0: first Sunday, 2023. We're so great to have you. We might have run out of bags at different locations. I'm not sure. But I hope you got a bag. Inside of that was your communion cup. And it had one of these cards called a response card or annual Easter survey. If you didn't get one of the surveys, I noticed some of you were missing the communion cup. If you didn't get one of these surveys, would you just slip up your hand and somebody wants to, we want you to have one of these. If you didn't get one of these cards, basically if you didn't get a bag, then you're missing this card. So if y'all will look, ushers, I know there's some at the back. Just keep your hand lifted there and we'll get to you in just a moment. So as I'm talking, they'll hopefully get that to you in just a moment. I bet they are looking for them right now. That's what they're doing. I'll keep talking for just a moment as they get that. Just lift your hand back up. I see Brother Ronald in the back now. He's passing them out. So keep your hand lifted till they get to you or one of these cards. And I appreciate that because I want every individual to have one. Every individual to have one of these cards. And last year when we done the annual Easter survey, and that was our very first one, we had so many things with communion cups. We were like, people was trying to collect all this stuff. We said, we need to get that in a bag, and that's worked a lot better this time. As you'll notice this card, we want every individual to fill this out. You say, I did that last year. That's fine, but we want you to do it again because, it lets us know you were here, but also it lets us that we were able to check information against what was last year as well. And you may think, well, y'all have my information, but we might not. You never know. It might be that you get something from me because I have your phone number, but the church, in the church information, something might be missing. So I want everyone to fill one of these out. And on the, and that's the information. There's a place for prayer requests on the response side. But on the annual Easter survey side, it's got what is the greatest areas of stress that people experience. You can go through and check that. It has on there about what do you think the greatest barriers to knowing God might be in 2. And then on 3, and this is where I really want you to pay attention, on 3 it says, the next step in my spiritual journey. So the first box is expressing my faith in Jesus. I want to be baptized the way Jesus was baptized is my public statement of faith in him. The second box, learning more, becoming a member of Christian Heritage Church. Send me information. And then the third box, I'd like to become part of a small group. All of that you can mark which one might apply to you. But the very last box is where it says A, B, C, D. That's for the end of the service. That's for right at the end of this service. That's why we'll collect these at the end. There'll be ushers and deacons at the doors when you're leaving this service today. And we would like for you to, at that time, I will address those 4 letters. But it is on this special day, we've celebrated Jesus. We've worshiped him. We've taken communion together. We've turned our attention toward the cross of Christ. We've turned our attention, toward his shed blood for the remission of our sins, for forgiveness of sins. We've looked at that today. And I want us to share with you these moments a special testimony of a young man here in the church that God has really brought a tremendous, incredible transformation in his life. In it, you'll note how God has used other churches to impact and ministries to impact his life. But God has done an incredible work in him, growing him spiritually here at Christian Heritage Church. But I want to introduce to you now, by way of video, he is in the church house today, but I want to introduce you to Cole Fulmer.
1: I'm Cole Fulmer, and this is my testimony. When my mom was young, she had previously lived with a pastor and his wife, And when she was 17 years old, she would have me, and she would take me to them, and eventually I would be raised around them from when I was 1 till I was 6. And this pastor would pray over me when I was a baby, crying, and he would just rock me in the rocking chair. And so I was raised in church from when I was 1 till I was about 6 years old. And my parents would divorce, and I would eventually get out of church. And I played baseball growing up my whole life, and my main focus was baseball. And until about 12 years old, my main focus was just baseball. But then as I got older and got hormones, I started talking to girls, and I was lusting after girls, and I was pursuing girls and playing baseball. I would play baseball every Saturday and Sunday, never going to church unless it was with my friends on Easter, usually. So I would just play baseball and just do whatever I wanted to do. It was never, had nothing to do with the Lord. When I was about 15, I also started partying, smoking weed, and having sex at that age. And so I would eventually go on to date a girl when I was 17 years old. And this was constant partying and having sex and committing these sins. So when I was 18, I was playing for Millen Valley Baseball. I had played for Millen Valley from 7th grade all the way to my senior year. So my senior year, we went to the state championship, and I chose not to play. But that year, my walk-up song was Testimony by Kodak Black, which said, I'm God sent. I know I'm God sent. But at the time, I was not a Christian, and I was living outside of God's will. And so I would go to college to play baseball, and I would eventually drop out. And my next passion would be bodybuilding. And I would go on to do bodybuilding. And I would continue to pursue my lustful desires, and I would go and have relationships with females involving fornication and those things. And I continue to smoke weed and just work out. And so eventually I would begin to date a girl that I actually felt like I loved her, and that I would eventually go on to marry this girl. And so I wanted to get a good job. So I get a good job, and I have to pass a drug test. So I stopped smoking weed. And at the time, I had just started going back to church. I'd always wanted to go to church, but I felt like I wasn't good enough to go to church. And so I started attending church at True North, where I would eventually get baptized. But so I was going to True North, and I finally had heard the word, and the first sermon that I had heard was the serenity prayer was, God, grant me serenity to accept the things I cannot change, courage to change the things I can, and wisdom to know the difference. And I started meditating on that prayer. And then the second sermon that I heard was John 14, which is, I'm the vine, you're the branches, you and I and you. And so I would begin to hear the word, and I would tell this girl that I wanted to be baptized. I believed in the Lord, and this time I want to follow him. I want to die to myself. And so I would begin to follow the Lord with this girl. But the temptation would begin to get so bad that I felt that I couldn't be with this girl because I had so much passion for her. And so eventually we chose to break up because I wanted to follow the Lord. And she didn't know if she could do that right then. So I would eventually quit my job because I had saved money because of that relationship. And I wanted a fresh start. And so I began to just read my Bible for about 8 hours a day and just pray. Go to the park and just pray. And so I would eventually just continue to study my Bible. And I believe that my calling was to begin to minister to people, to speak the gospel to people, to bring others to salvation. And so I started just going and talking to anybody I could, from family members to strangers. And I began to, my desires began to be what he desired for me and not what I wanted for myself. And I would have a desire to help others, to uplift others that I never had before. And what caused this was the difference between back then and now is I knew that Jesus died for my sins, but I didn't know that I had to die with him, that when he would rise, I would rise with him and receive that newness of life. And now I can freely walk in that newness of life because I died to myself and he's raised me back to life.
0: So we've spent a large portion of our time focused upon what Christ has done on the cross for us and believing in that. But what we've come today is to make sure that we don't leave out the whole gospel. And that is the gospel of the resurrection of Christ. Because Jesus did not merely die upon the cross for our sins, but he completed it all in his resurrection from the dead. And so that's what I want to share with you today. And I want you to turn your Bibles to 1 Corinthians. 1 Corinthians, the 15th chapter. And in 1 Corinthians 15, that is known as the resurrection chapter of the Bible. And this resurrection of Christ that we celebrate today on Easter Sunday is so fundamental to everything that we believe. And I want to emphasize the resurrection the remainder of our time here today. Yes, we understand that Paul said that he glories in the cross of Christ. For the cross of Christ, where he died for us, and his blood was shed for us, so magnificently important. It is fundamental. But also the resurrection is fundamental to that. Many times I've heard people just talk about that, and they'll say, "Well, he died on the cross," and they kind of speak of the resurrection as somehow less because we have focused so much upon the cross. But I want to tell you, it's the cross and his burial and resurrection is the gospel of Jesus Christ. And so here in 1 Corinthians chapter 15, I want to share with you, and as Cole finished up his testimony, he referred to being raised with Christ. And I want us to see that this morning and all the implications of that from 1 Corinthians 15. Look at verse 12. It says, "Now if Christ is preached that he has been raised from the dead, how do some among you say there is no resurrection of the dead? But if there is no resurrection of the dead, then Christ is not risen. And if Christ is not risen, then our preaching is empty. Your faith is also empty." Did you hear that? If he did not rise, it says our faith would be empty. My preaching today would be empty if he did not rise. Verse 15. "Yes, and we are found false witnesses of God, because we have testified of God that he raised up Christ, whom he did not raise up, if in fact the dead do not rise. For if the dead do not rise, then Christ is not risen. And if Christ is not risen, your faith is futile. You're still in your sins." Did you hear that? If he didn't also rise, then our faith is futile. We would still be in our sins. This is how important the cross of Christ, the death of Christ, and his resurrection is. It's fundamental. "Then also those who have fallen asleep in Christ have perished. If in this life only we have hope in Christ, we are of all men the most pitiable. But now Christ is risen from the dead and has become the first fruits of those who have fallen asleep." I want you to see this morning, in the remainder of our time here how important the resurrection of Jesus is. Here we find that, and I want to share with you that the resurrection of Christ is a fact. It is a fact. Would you tell the person next to you, this is a fact. It's a fact, and I want just to show you, beginning with verse 3, it says there in verse 3, that, and it's not going to be on the screen, it says that Christ died for our sins according to the scriptures. Verse 4, he was buried, he rose again the third day according to the scriptures. That's very important. And that he was seen by Cephas or Peter, that, and then by the 12. He was also, verse 6 says, 500 brethren at one time saw him. He goes on to say, some of them were alive even at the writing of the Apostle Paul's writing to the Corinthian church. They were still alive that had saw Jesus after his resurrection. And you would say, well, how can you say it's a fact? You weren't there. I wasn't there. I want to tell you, the Word of God is true, and therefore we believe. Now, this is it. Notice again, verse 3, it said that Christ died for our sins according to the scriptures. So we have to have faith. It is a fundamental aspect of being a believer in Jesus that we have faith. The scripture says, faith is the substance of things hoped for, the evidence of things that are not seen. That I believe what I have not seen. It is evidence to me, but even though I haven't seen it, I believe it. I have faith. And the scripture also says to us in Romans that faith comes by hearing, and hearing by the word of God. How do I get faith to believe? I get that by believing the word. And so Paul says it here. I believe that Christ died for my sins because the word said it. There's my witness. The word of God said it. I believe that he rose from the dead according to the scriptures. Faith comes by hearing, hearing by the word of God. And it declares that he is alive. And so the resurrection is a fact. Now, there's a link now to his resurrection and to our own resurrection in this passage. Look at verse 20. It says, but now Christ is risen from the dead and has become the first fruits of those who have fallen asleep. So right there is saying that because that Christ has risen, and that Christ being, he's the first fruits of those who have fallen asleep. And because he has risen, those who die in the Lord will also rise. That's what we see written here. Those who die, our loved ones who were Christians, we got to keep this in mind. Those of us who were Christians will also rise as well. We'll be resurrected. So we have the fact of Christ's resurrection. We have a link to our own resurrection right here in this passage, verse 23. But each one in his own order, Christ the first fruits, afterward those who are in Christ at his coming. At his coming, we will be resurrected at his coming. Everybody that died in the Lord will be resurrected. And then in what manner will this happen? What is the nature of this resurrection? Verse 35. But someone will say, how are the dead raised up? And with what body do they come? What kind of body will they have? Go down to verse 42. So also is the resurrection of the dead. The body is sown in corruption, and it is raised in incorruption. It is sown in dishonor. It is raised in glory. It is sown in weakness. It is raised in power. It is sown a natural body. It is raised a spiritual body. There's a natural body. There's a spiritual body. What I want us to see here is the nature of this resurrection. When the body that we put in the ground of our believing loved one, we know, has deteriorated. It's decomposed. It's everything that it's ever passing away in the physical. We that are sitting in this room are passing away in a sense some guys will get these haircuts and they're called a fade Well, I got a fade. It's because of sin. That's why this happened. I'm serious. Your problem is too. So I'm going to laugh at y'all now. No, I'm just kidding. No, it is because of sin. Because as we grow older, there's certain things that are diminished. All of that is because of sin. Why? Because we have corruptible bodies. We have mortal bodies. But we're going to, on resurrection day, these mortal bodies will put on immortality. Our corruptible bodies will put on incorruption. We're going to these bodies of flesh. They'll be restored. And also there is a spiritual body. And you and I, just like when Jesus, he rose from the grave and after he was on the cross, after he rose from the grave, he was flesh and blood. As the Bible said, they could touch him. They could go up to him and touch him. He was bone. He had flesh, but yet he could appear through walls. So there's a dimension there in that heavenly body that we will have of this earthly body and a spiritual body, but it'll be one that will never corrode or corrupt whatsoever again, ever, ever. And we might say, well, how can this be? How can this be? I want to just tell you, according to the scriptures, this is how it is. And we think, what about people that have had amputations? And here, I understand if you're just placing the corpse there. Listen, none of that's a problem to the Lord. You say, what about somebody that was in an accident, was in an explosion, and they couldn't even find their remains? What I want to tell you today is, in the power of the resurrection, our Lord will put all things back together. Some worry sometimes about cremation and things like that. Don't you worry about it. I want to tell you, those who die in the Lord, he'll make all things new and he'll put it all back together. All back together. So I want you to know that's the nature of it, but there's a necessity to it. Go to verse 50. Verse 50, it says, now this I say, brethren, that flesh and blood cannot inherit the kingdom of God. See, the resurrection is of necessity. This resurrection power is necessity, nor does corruption inherit incorruption. You and I cannot, there's a bodily resurrection that's going to happen, and he must change us. See, he's going to change us. He's going to transform us. We're going to have a body that is glorified like Christ. John said that. He said, I don't know what I shall be, but I shall be like him. Don't have it all figured out, but John said, I'm going to be like him and I'm going to have a new body. I'm going to have the resurrected Lord is going to make all things new in him. So we're going to experience that. Now you say, well, what is the timing of all this? When is this going to happen? Glad you asked. Verse 51. Behold, I tell you a mystery. So what's the mystery? What's this gospel mystery? He said, we shall not all sleep, but we shall all be changed. So the mystery is we're not all going to die. You say, but what about Hebrews chapter 9, verse 27? It says that it's appointed unto man once to die, and after that, the judgment. That is an absolute true statement. That is the word of God. But you have to interpret scripture with scripture. And what the scripture says is that there will be a generation. Hebrews 9:27 is true. It's appointed a man wants to die after that in judgment. But according to the scriptures, there will be a generation that will not see death. There will be a generation that will not die. And I want you to go back, as we go back to verse 51, it said, behold, I tell you a mystery. We shall not all sleep. That's how Paul talks about death for a believer as sleep. We shall not all sleep. And notice it said we. Who's the we there? He's talking to the Corinthian church. He's talking to people who are born again. He's talking to believers. He said that we could, because he didn't know. He didn't know when that time was going to come. And so he said, we shall not all sleep. There's going to be a generation that shall not all sleep. What he's referring to is the second coming of Jesus Christ when all this is going to happen. Notice again, he said, but we shall all be changed. Verse 52, in a moment, in the twinkling of an eye, at the last trumpet, for the trumpet will sound and the dead will be raised incorruptible, and we shall be changed. For this corruptible must put on incorruption, and this mortal must put on immortality. He's referring to the second coming of Christ when this is going to occur, when we shall all be changed in a moment, in the twinkling of an eye. It's going to be instantaneous. The changes, a lot of times people say that they talk about the taking away. I don't know. All I know is we're going to experience a change. A change is going to come. This is at the second coming. Listen, Jesus shall return again. Just like after the resurrection, he ascended into heaven and the angel spoke to them disciples that were standing there. He said, why stand ye here gazing into heaven? This same Jesus that you have seen go away is going to come back in like manner. And I want to tell you this realization that Jesus is coming back is the hope of the church. This world is not our home. If your hope is only in this world, this scripture says we're to be pitied. But I want to tell you, this world is not my home. This world is, I'm only passing through. I'm just journeying through. And for every believer, that's a reality. But I want to tell you, that's a reality for every human being. But it matters where you make your home. And the we here, if we're going to be part of the resurrection of the body of Christ, we have to be in right relationship with him. And so I just want to share with you some supporting passages regarding this taking place, this resurrection at the second coming. Well, in the 24th chapter of Matthew, we have verses 30 and 31. There he's saying that he's going to, notice this, then the sign of the Son of Man will appear in heaven. And then all the tribes of the earth will mourn and they will see the Son of Man coming on the clouds of heaven with power and great glory. And he will send his angels with a great sound of a trumpet. And they will gather together his elect from the four winds, from one end of heaven to the other. So what we're witnessing here in this scripture, we're reading about this great event known as the second coming, as it is foretold in Matthew chapter 24. And we notice here the gathering up of the elect of God over all of heaven. They'll be brought in. And then I want you to see 1 Thessalonians chapter 4, verse 16 and 17. It says, for the Lord himself will descend from heaven with a shout, with the voice of the archangel, and with the trumpet of God. Notice the trumpet keeps showing up here. This last trump, the trumpet of God. And the dead in Christ will rise first. Who rises first? The dead in Christ rises first. Then we who are alive and remain shall be caught up together with them in the clouds to meet the Lord in the air. And thus we shall always be with the Lord. What I'm going to tell you, the timing of this resurrection that's going to happen, our resurrection, when we pass from this life, that resurrection is going to happen then. But also for all those who are alive that do not die and live to be that generation that does not die but lives to see the second coming, will be caught up right after those that have come up from the graves that were believers in Jesus Christ. This is the timing of this resurrection. Now listen, I want to just close this part in this passage and share with you the triumph of the resurrection. Look at verse 54. So when this corruptible has put on incorruption and this mortal has put on immortality, then shall be brought to pass the saying that is written, death is swallowed up in victory. Oh, death, where is your sting? Oh, Hades or grave, where is your victory? 56 said, the sting of death is sin, and the strength of sin is the law. Sin is what brings that sting of death upon our lives. Sin brings death. Listen, sin, we know in this world of the flesh, has become a natural part of life. But it was not intended by God to be natural. It is called an enemy in the Word of God. Death is an enemy. That's why it hurts so bad. That's why sorrow is just so, and we struggle with it. When the people we love pass away, we struggle with it. We grieve over it. Jesus himself wept at the tomb of Lazarus because it was not the way it was supposed to be. It was not the way, but sin ushered in that. And then notice it said in verse 56, it won't be on the screen, but it said the strength of sin is the law. And you wonder about the giving of the law and all of that. What I'm telling you about this, it was the Bible says that the law, the giving of the law, is a schoolmaster for us to learn. What it does, it draws out sin so that we'll realize we need a Savior. It draws out sin. It causes it to come out into the open. The law calls sin out into the open so that people like me and you can understand that we're lost and undone without God. And for the wages of sin is death. And the gift of God is eternal life. And for all have sinned and fallen short of the glory of God. We wouldn't know that had it not been the law. And that is that's the strength of the law. That this death is that's where the strength is. And the strength of sin is the law. But I want to tell you, it brings it out so that God can expose it. And so that we can learn of Jesus. So that we can come to know Jesus. That we'll realize we need a Savior, that we realize that we need the gospel of Jesus. But when we are live in sin and all we do is try to somehow make it on our own, we just keep beating ourselves down and beating ourselves down. And I want to tell you again, as this word says, that if in this life only you have hope, you're to be pitied above all. But thanks be unto God who gives us the victory through our Lord Jesus Christ. He is risen. Therefore, you and I will rise with him. I want to say to us as believers today, this is the application for this whole chapter. It's verse 58. This is it. Therefore, would you say that? Say therefore. Therefore. All of the things that he just said. Therefore, my beloved brethren, be steadfast, immovable, always abounding in the work of the Lord, knowing that your labor is not in vain in the Lord. You see, for those of us who know the Lord Jesus, what he wants us to do is keep on laboring for him. Our loved one that has passed away, he's got him. And what he wants us to do in the meantime doesn't mean it don't hurt, don't mean it's life is not hard. It doesn't mean any of that, because as long as we in this body of flesh, it hurts. But he wants us to know the truth. He wants us to know his word. And he wants us to press forward. And I want to tell you something else. Not just death, not just sorrow. But when we consider the events of our world that we live in, if we just look at current events and we see one catastrophe after another, we see one horrific thing happen after another, It shows us again and again how sin abounds in this world. But where sin doth abound, grace doth the more abound. And may we understand that despite all that is going on in this world, this is why we can't fix our mind upon this world only. Listen, as I look at this world, I need to care about this world. I need to care about what happens to the United States of America. I need to care about the events that's going on around me. I also need to weep over it. I need to weep about what's going on locally or across our state or our nation, our world globally. I need to care about those things, and there's times that I'll be weeping and I should weep over them, and certainly should be praying over all of these things that's going on. But some of us are called to special tasks within the context of this world. And I would declare, based on verse 58, all of us are called to the task of the work of the Lord. But even so, we're gifted in different ways, and some of us are called to vocation. Some of us are called to various things that God's put His purpose within us, and we involve ourselves in various things. But don't ever let anything in your life trump what you do for the gospel of Jesus Christ. Work for the Lord. Work for the Lord. Now, we need to pray that God will raise up Daniels within our government. Daniels that will stand. Daniel stood in the midst of Babylon and stood for God. We need to pray to that end. But I want to tell you that what's going to really change the world is Jesus Christ and Him crucified, Him dead, Him buried, Him resurrected, He who ascended, He who shall return in like manner, He who is going to take all of us if we happen to die before His second coming. He's going to take us up from this world. Your loved one that's already gone before you, He's going to take them up. They're already present with Him in spirit, but He's going to give them a resurrected body as well. These are things that the Bible talks about. The appearing of the Lord, the second coming, is a blessed hope for the church. It's a blessed hope for this world. Listen, when He comes back, He's going to make all things new. He's going to make all things right. So let's not forget it. But I want to tell you, in this hour, there's many among us who are living without hope. You may be in this room today and you've got your heart so fixed on this life that it's hard for you to even listen to me. See, that's what Cole was saying. Cole had his heart fixed on this life until God got his attention. Until God drew him in. And it could be in this room that God's drawing you in right now. Drawing you in by His Spirit. And I want to tell you, that's resurrection hope that is drawing you in. Resurrection hope is coming in even now as the Holy Spirit deals with you. And then He'll turn your attention from merely just making it in this life. But then He will says to all of us who believe, serve me and work while it is day, and serve me until the end of time. And He will use us for His glory in whatever and however He so desires. He's made us with unique gifts and purposes in this room. And He wants to use every one of us for His glory, but He wants us to be surrendered to Him. I want to tell you today, I'm not ashamed of the gospel of Jesus Christ. This gospel that he died for our sins. This gospel that declares that he rose again. And we celebrate on this Easter Sunday and every Sunday. I want you to take your response card and certainly remind you concerning this information, and you can sit here even at the close and finish out or borrow a pen if you needed one. But I want to draw your attention to the Easter survey, and down at the very bottom, those four boxes, A, B, C, and D. Box A, if you are already a believer, I want you to check that. The B, if today you are believing in him and trusting him with your life, and in so doing, in believing, you would also be saying right above that, then I want to be baptized. And I want to declare that. But if you believe, but believing comes before baptism. And so, but the B there is, I'm believing today. So if you're accepting Jesus, you're saying, I'm going to follow him. You would mark this B. You'd say, I'm believing today. C would be, I'm not an A or B there. I'm not already, and I'm not saying that I believe today, but I'm considering it. If you would be honest enough to mark that C so that our prayer team could pray for you and I could pray for you, because we want to pray that the Lord will help you and strengthen you. And I'll be honest with you, if we're praying for you, man, I can't think of, what have you got to lose? But be honest about it. And then that D right there, troubles me to even say this, but that D there, and I'd want you to be honest, the D is, I've determined that I don't ever plan to believe in Jesus. Now you might say, well, why would you put that on there? And I'm being honest. Now I want you to pray. I want you to mark it if that's where you feel like you genuinely are. Because even if you say this, I'm going to mark that thing, and I'm going to aggravate that preacher to death, and he's going to be praying for me, and I ain't never going to choose. I'm never deciding for him. I want you to aggravate me. Please do. Please mark that so I can pray for you. Because you know what? I believe that you may feel this way today. But I believe as we pray, there's a God who can do exceedingly, abundantly, beyond all we can ask or think. Because I'm not ashamed of the gospel of Jesus Christ. For it is the power of God unto salvation to everyone who would believe. And I want to tell you, God is able to take the hardest of hearts and turn it into flesh that can receive the truth of God's word. Would you mark this according in honesty and integrity? You can do it. And I want to tell you, I'm praying for you. You may be absolutely, you say, preacher, I hear you, but I don't even know about this stuff. I don't even know about the 500 that said they saw him. I don't know about Peter, Cephas, disciples saying they saw him. I don't know about all that. If that's how you feel, mark it, but let us pray for you. So Father, take this. Take this simple exercise and use it for your glory, God, that we'll see people saved, baptized in the days ahead, that it would be miraculous, that we would see testimony upon testimony of things that even Cole had testified of, but it'll be somebody else's story. It'll be their life. In Jesus' name. Amen.

0: that is there. They'll be receiving that. Would you stand with me?
1: ACAC family, thank you for joining us today. If it's your first time and you're wanting to connect with us, very simple thing to do. 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That's how you'll connect with us. We'll send you a link and it'll take you to some next steps. And look, if today you gave your life to Jesus for the first time, we definitely want to know about it. That's what we care about around here. And that's why we do what we do, to introduce people like you to Jesus. And so if you did give your life to him for the first time, or maybe you're rededicating your life, send the message Respond CHC to the number 94,000. And we'll send you next steps there. Look, so grateful for you guys. So grateful that you decided to stop in and worship with us this morning. We can't wait to see you next week.
2: One of God's great acts of grace is not revealing what our future holds. He's placed a convenient veil over all of our tomorrows. With Upwards, I'm Max Licato. We don't know what God is up to. Otherwise, who could possibly find an answer to give the mother of a stillborn child? Who could explain why the evil are sometimes healthy and the good frequently sick? Who has a definitive answer to the single mom struggling to make ends meet, or the husband having run off with the cash and a younger woman? Who can explain the mysteries of God's ways? The answer to these questions? No one can. This is where faith comes in. God is omniscient. He knows all things. Scripture affirms, "Oh, the depth of the riches, wisdom, and knowledge of God. How unsearchable are his judgments, unfathomable his ways."

obey and be blessed. The scripture for today's daily walk through the Bible is found in 1 John 2 and 3. Now by this we know that we know him, if we keep his commandments. God gave us his commandments for a reason, so that we might obey them and be blessed. Oswald Chambers, the author of Christian classic devotional text, My Utmost for His Highest, advised, never support an experience which does not have God as its source and faith in God as its result. These words serve as a powerful reminder that, as Christians, we are called to walk with God and obey His commandments. But we live in a world that presents us with countless temptations to stray from God's path. We Christians, when confronted with sin, have clear instructions. Walk, or better yet, run, in the opposite direction. John Calvin said, "Let us remember, therefore, this lesson, that to worship our God sincerely, we must evermore begin by hearkening to His voice, and by giving ear to what He commands us. For if every man goes after his own way, we shall wander." Again, the scripture for today's daily walk through the Bible says, "Now by this we know that we know him, if we keep his commandments." 1 John 2 and 3.

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John 8:36, so if the Son sets you free, you will be free indeed. 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

A book unlike any other is today's lesson from the Proverbs. It's Proverbs 13:13. He who despises the word will be destroyed, but he who fears the commandment will be rewarded. In Romans 1:16, for I am not ashamed of the gospel, because it is God's power for salvation to everyone who believes. God's word is unlike any other book. A.W. Tozer wrote, the purpose of the Bible is to bring people to Christ and to make them holy and prepare them for heaven. In this, it is a unique among all books, and it always fulfills its purpose. The Bible is a precious gift, a tool for Christians to use as they are to share the good news of their Savior Jesus Christ. Too many Christians, however, keep their spiritual toolkits tightly closed and out of sight. Jonathan Edwards advised, be assiduous in reading the Holy Scriptures. This is the foundation whence all knowledge in divinity must be derived. Therefore, let not this treasure lie by you neglected. God's holy word is indeed a priceless, one-of-a-kind treasure. Handle it with care, but more importantly, handle it every day. And remember the lesson from the Proverbs. He that despises the word will be destroyed, but he who fears the commandment will be rewarded. Proverbs 13:13.

0: 99.9, the Williston, South Carolina, and Seated in Glory, and here with Rachel Glanton. And,
1: hey, everybody.
0: And
1: great
0: Henry
1: to hear you.
0: On the board, and we're excited to be here, and I'm so thankful for that song, and Pastor George bringing that song, because in our conversation before we're starting the show, it's a burden in my heart, the topic, the title of what we're dealing with today, as it has been the last couple weeks. 2 weeks ago was the continuity of government. Which government are you in and committed to and submitted to? And then last week, who do you say that I am? And today's title is Jesus Answered Nothing. And it's good to have Rachel back.
1: It's good to be here. Thanks for the invite.
0: Oh, Rachel, I tell you, it was the dynamics were a little bit different last week.
1: It's hard to run the solo, ain't it?
0: It was, yeah. I could, yes. somebody said didn't even have time to take a drink of water. It's a little bit different, you know. And I just want to bring y'all in and say we're happy and thankful that you've chosen to be with us for this time. Or if you hear any of the rebroadcasts that come out, we're excited to be seated in glory. We're going to play some rock and roll music. Hold on, Pastor. Everything's going to be all right, because we're seated on the rock and we rolled away the stone. So we're going to get busy going here. And Rachel, we're so thankful that things are going well with recoveries in the family.
1: Me too. And thank you so much.
0: Yes. And we're looking forward to being in Mineral Bluff this week at the conference at Shelley and Lane Bishop's church in Mineral Bluff. Anybody that making last minute plans to join us there, we'd love to see you, and we want more than that. We want to see you depart the place free and unencumbered by any burdens that may be on you at this point. So, Father, we're just thankful for those that are tuning in to listen, and we're thankful for this radio station and the commitment that Pastor Henry and his brother have, Dewey, to this station to play the gospel 24/7 on this radio station. We're thankful to have this outlet. We're thankful that you can tune in anytime on WUCC 99.9 FM in Williston. Today's title, Jesus Answered Nothing. Going to in Luke 23:10, it says, The ruling priests and sages stood outside Herod's place and vehemently accused him. Luke 23:11, Herod, with his men of war, belittled and mocked Jesus, arraying him in a magnificent robe. He went through accusations all the way through his time in his ministry, since he was baptized till he was ascended into heaven. He was accused constantly by the Pharisees, the Sadducees, and at this point, when he was in front of Pontius Pilate, go to Mark 27. It says, "Oh no, Mark 15." The ruling priest accused Jesus of many things, yet he answered nothing. Pilate asked him again, "Why do you stand there saying nothing? Do you not hear the many things they witness against you?" Yet Jesus answered nothing. And it says Pilate marveled. I was thrown out of my position, in my identity, in my authority, seated in glory, because of the attacks of people.
1: Yeah.
0: Upon me, and my rebuttal, and my murmuring and complaining in the flesh to other people, you know, they just don't understand this and that. And what the Holy Spirit, on Tuesday morning when I woke up from the show Monday, he took me to the book of Jude, and he said, this is a bridge from the darkness that is coming to the revelation. And if you look at the first half of the book of Jude, it talks about the different things in the darkness and everything, and I'll go there to give you an idea. It's saying, beloved, in verse 3, this is from the Amplified. I'll go to the New King James. Beloved, while I was very diligent to write to you concerning our common salvation, I found it necessary to write to you exhorting you to contend earnestly for the faith, which was once for all delivered to the saints. For certain men have crept in unnoticed, who long ago were marked out for this condemnation, ungodly men who turn the grace of our God into lewdness and deny the only Lord God and our Lord Jesus Christ. The first half of that, if not more, goes through talking about the things. Verse 11. Woe to them, for they have run riotously in the way of Cain and have abandoned themselves for the sake of gain. It offers them following the error of Balaam and have perished in rebellion like that of Korah. So they're constantly coming under attack. And then verse 21, it says, guard and keep yourselves in the love of God. Expect and patiently wait for the mercy of our Lord Jesus Christ, the Messiah, which will bring you unto life eternal. So is there a difference between eternal life and life eternal?
1: You tell me.
0: I believe there is. I believe that everything is significant.
1: Okay.
0: I believe eternal life is to avoid going to hell or being in heaven. Does it mean to be in the presence of God for all of eternity? I don't know. But life eternal is to know him intimately and to be in his presence, to rule and reign with him as kings and priests, as sons of God. So, yes, I believe there's a difference, but it's saying, verse 23, strive to save others, snatching them out of the fire on others, take pity, but with fear, loathing of event, even the garment spotted by the fiery and polluted by the flesh and polluted by their sensuality. I'm sorry, I don't see that well. Now to him who is able to keep you without stumbling or slipping or falling and to present you unblemished, blameless, and faultless before the presence of his glory in triumphant joy and exaltation with unspeakable ecstatic delight. Now that seems like the light to me. Mm-hmm. That seems like walking in the light. To the one and only God, our Savior, through Jesus Christ our Lord, be glory, splendor, majesty, might, and dominion, and power and authority before all time and now and forever unto all the ages of eternity. So what he was saying was, that's a bridge to the blessings of Revelation 1:3. Blessed are those who accurately understand the timing of the sequence of these things as they are about to occur. So there's blessings. People used to get on me all the time and say, why are you studying so much about the end times? And why are you, you know, doom and gloom and all this stuff? And I'm going, well, he says there's blessings in understanding these things. I want all the blessings of God.
1: Right.
0: I want to know what the blessings are.
1: They say the one book you read in the Bible, the blessings flow from, you're immediately blessed because of reading it, is Revelation.
0: So blessed is he who reads and those who hear the words of this prophecy and keep those things which are written in it, for the time is near. So getting back to Jesus said nothing. He talked about the darkness. Page 156. Let me get there. Okay, so in John 12, roughly, what is it, 34, 35, Jesus answered them, the light is with you for just a little while. Walk in the light while you have the light, or darkness will overcome you. He that walks in darkness does not know where he is going. Believe in the light while you have the light, that you may be the children of light. Well, if we're, does he consider murmuring and complaining as great of a sin as murder or rape? Question for you, Rachel.
1: Say that again.
0: Does God consider murmuring and complaining as great a sin as murder.
1: I think so. I think they're all the same.
0: I don't think he has a differentiation.
1: Yeah, I don't think it. If you're talking about chapstick versus murder, it's the same kind of thing, because it's what's in your heart. It's what you believe is permissible in the permissible will of God. I think that there is a distinction, definitely, between stealing some chapstick and murdering someone. However, the condition of a person's heart is really where the question is. It's really where God, what God's getting at.
0: Rachel, that came from the throne room right there.
1: Hallelujah, Jesus.
0: And it is exactly the issue of the heart. The first meeting I ever had when I became a believer, I was in shockwaves. I didn't understand what was going on. And they were doing a video series called The Problem of the Heart.
1: Oh, yeah.
0: Or The Heart of the Problem. Mm-hmm. And it was The Problem of the Heart. And it was a fantastic series that exposed the issues of the heart. And you can't repent if the Father doesn't give you the ability to repent godly sorrow. If he doesn't give you godly sorrow, we can't even repent on our own. So, you know,
1: that's good.
0: To give an illustration of what the Holy Spirit is trying to say, I've been walking in such joy and a privilege in the Spirit, but yet last night on the pickleball court, there was a person that kind of didn't enjoy our game together because they had a much better skill level than I did, and they were correcting me on the court. And last night I saw him and I said hi to him, you know, real happy-go-lucky. And he just looked at me with a piercing look like, you know, you're beneath me. And my flesh raised up and said something, you know, they might not have understood, but when did that charisma bypass at birth wear off, you know? And most people don't understand the explanation. A charisma bypass meaning, you know, they don't understand the heart.
1: Right.
0: But my comment was vicious in the kingdom. My comment was out of an impure heart, a wrong place, and I had to repent, and I felt terrible all night. And
1: well, we know when we cross a line, even if the people around us don't.
0: Amen. So
1: we know.
0: So, you know, and this morning, Chris Magno, who played for us on the 85 championship team, was praying me in. And I said to him, Jesus answered nothing in his greatest accusations. He brought the disciples up with seeing the magnificent miracles, signs, and wonders. He spoke to them. He told them, I speak to the Pharisees in parables, for it's not to them to know, but I speak to you in a language that you will understand, and I explain it to you so you do get it. So they were having favor all the way through whatever period of time that was, three and a half years. I'm not going to contest any of that. But they were getting huge favor in an understanding of him explaining to them who he is, who they are to become, that go wait in the upper room for when the Spirit of truth comes upon you, it will bring you all knowledge and understanding. So he was explaining to them all the way through. They were seeing these miracles. They were seeing John's miracles that Pastor spoke about yesterday, which was a great sermon.
1: Oh, yeah.
0: Go back and listen to that, about the seven miracles that John spoke of. They were seeing all these things, but yet they were a little confounded, because when they went off to heal and deliver people of demonic spirits, they came back and said, how come we couldn't do it? They obviously weren't flowing in the manner that the Lord had intended them to, but they saw all these things. Why did they run in the garden?
1: Well, you know, the one thing where you started with this is what Pilate understood. And when he was trying to appeal to Jesus about the accusations being made, for me personally, how profound it is not to say something when you have lots of things you can say, even defensive what lines up with what's right. But how powerful it is, and the way I'm going to say it is the way that my family used to say it, is it steals the thunder. Mm. Whatever it is that that person is trying to do construct visually, whatever they're trying to make someone else believe, when whatever your answer is, and the way my husband used to say it was, you are what you answer to.
2: Mm-hmm.
1: And I was so upset with that because he'd been accused of some things, and I said, you got to get it straight. And he was like, no, I'm not doing that. So the condition of the heart and what you're speaking about here, whenever the disciples ran, I kind of want to, you know, be a deliverance minister right here and say, well, obviously it was fear, and fear is the one signature that Satan uses. I mean, his thumbprint. It defines a person's behavior.
0: Yeah, you don't even know what I've set up with Pastor. You don't know all these things, but the Holy Spirit is leading you. That's why I miss you so much, Pastor. Could you play that video? Because you said the word fear. And this video, 2.5 minutes of it.
1: But see, it is the Holy Ghost, because as a deliverance minister, this is the one thing we recognize in a person.
2: Mm-hmm.
1: How, they call it filters. They call it, you know, attitudes. They call it beliefs.
2: Mm-hmm.
3: What the video's about.
0: Okay, this video is about what is coming through the, I think it's called FLOG, the cameras, the
1: flock, the
0: surveillance.
1: That's right.
0: And this person has a tendency to bring all these things in. He does several a day. I'm using this. Yeah, the camera surveillance, that they know everything that you're doing. They know exactly where your car is. They know what you're buying at the store. They know
1: they're along the side of the road. They photograph your license plate, your face.
0: Yeah. So I'm gonna draw all this in together at some point. But the darkness through the fear. So anyway, if you can play that about 2.5 minutes of it,
4: and person 24 hours a day, because when the flock camera doesn't give them all the information about us, what we're into, what we're interested in, who we're talking to, what associates we have, the people that we were nearby, well, then it's sitting right next to us on our bedstand at night. The government knows whether you have sleep apnea.
1: What?
4: There's information coming out right now that the U.S. government is now allowing the law enforcement, FBI, the CIA, everybody to use the location data on your phone without a warrant. And I don't really understand why this is happening so quickly. It seems like the information centers that they're putting up, the rules that they're putting into place, what can and can't be done by law enforcement, is all happening within a 60-day period. And I can't for the life of me really understand why they're doing it. Why is there such a rush right now to have total control of the American citizen? And the only thing that I can think of is that something really bad is about to happen. Maybe it's a national event. Maybe they've already seen. Maybe their AI already told them that people are about to riot. They're about to burn this mother down. Because nothing else really makes sense. It doesn't make sense that they now are going to immediately allow control of all data, all governance, that they're going to be allowed to go against the U.S. Constitution. That Constitution protects you from warrantless searches. And we're carrying the device. We're basically carrying a flock camera on our person 24 hours a day. Because when the flock camera doesn't give them all the information about us, what we're into, what we're interested in, who we're talking to, what associates we have, the people that we were nearby, well, then it's sitting right next to us on our bedstand at night. The government knows whether you have sleep apnea or not. The government knows if your wife snores. The government knows if you raise your voice. The government knows if you're quiet. The government knows literally everything about you. But they want more control, and I just can't understand why they want more control so quickly. And really, the only thing that makes sense is that something bad is coming. And it's worse than the pandemic, and it's worse than the global war that is happening, and it's worse than the financial crisis, okay, and it's worse than world war, good, and it's worse than all of these things, or maybe it's all of...
0: Okay, I do have a point to try to pull this all together with the title that Jesus Answered Nothing. Because I've been known as a minister of doom and gloom. I've turned a lot of people off and away of trying to warn them of what's coming in these times. And what I said to Chris this morning, if the disciples that walked with him ran and he didn't respond to any accusations,
1: right,
0: but they ran, what are we going to do? And so this video I showed you was not to show you a fear monger or doom and gloom. It is educational in itself, but it's for a reason that what government are we? The government of continuity.
1: That you spoke about.
0: What are we
1: before?
0: Who are we submitted to?
1: Yes.
0: What are we submitted to? If our fine-tunedness is not completely 100%. In Christ, seated in glory, the least bit of drama,
1: yeah,
0: news, is going to take us accusations. If we yield to try to support our position or our ministry or this or that of what good we're doing for the kingdom, we didn't stay in that narrow path. The farmer that is plowing the field, if he looks to the right or the left, or he looks behind him, he's out of the row. Mm. There's gonna be such a need for such fine precision mindset that if we see a video like that, or we face an accusation with somebody coming against us, and we don't do it consumed in the utmost of his love, what was that, Oswald Chambers? The utmost for, I can't think of that. But if we don't stay in that barrel, so to speak, completely focused on everything that he is.
1: What I'm hearing you say is a laser focus on who Jesus is, what he came to do, and why.
0: That's a perfect word, that laser focus.
1: If he's not our focus, if he's not our, okay, the word tells us to
0: be the essence of who
1: he is. So the word tells us to be content in every circumstance.
0: Godliness with contentment is great gain. So, I got that right this time.
1: So you have to decide what are the things in your life that you're not content about, so mm-hmm. that you can figure out how to apply what the Lord has told us.
0: Mm-hmm.
1: That contentment is, it's not a clause. It's not like it's okay if or but. No, it's not that way. And how many times when you're listening to people talk, you know, if I had thus and such, things would be all right.
0: Mm-hmm.
1: If this wasn't happening, I would be okay. That's mm-hmm. not contentment.
0: I mean, I know that I've been walking
1: in
0: the Lord, but attacks come.
1: And
0: you get hurt, you get this or that, and the emotions, the soul pops up, the flesh, and you're done.
1: Well, and you got hardness of heart. It's a revisit. I'm always going to talk about hardness of heart, because you cannot believe the things that have happened to me in the last 2 weeks that is trying to get me to agree with hardness of heart, or say, I'm done with that, I can't do this, I'm not that, I'm not gonna do this.
0: Mm-hmm.
1: I have a whole plethora of things that are on my list. And somebody asked me this morning, okay, Rachel, so this is where you're at, and this is how you feel. How are you going to fight this? And I said, well, for the last 2 weeks, not knowing what was gonna happen, not knowing all these things were gonna take place, really not understanding the results of these things, I am building what I call a prayer map of how I'm going to handle this, how I'm going to deal with this, because I'm going to tell you right now, I'm in a place I've never been before. I do not know how to deal with some of the stuff that's happening around me. However, I know that he does. There is an answer to everything in Scripture for every problem we face.
0: Amen.
1: I believe that. I know that to be true. And I'm at a place where God is saying, yeah, search me out. Come away with me.
0: Mm-hmm.
1: And through that through that understanding, I will figure out how to pray this thing through.
0: That is a warrior and laser focused.
1: Yes.
0: And laser focused.
1: We must be content in every situation. And I'm going to tell you what, right now, I got about 10 things that I'm very not content with. I got a few people I'm not content with. But, you know, I'm not the judge. My job is to pray right for them, no matter what they're doing, no matter what they're acting, no matter what they're saying, no matter what their behavior is. It's about who God says they are. It's not about what they're doing. They're out there in error. They're over here in deception. My job is to pray for them correctly.
0: I'm going to go to Ephesians 5,
1: Hallelujah.
0: Verse 4. Let there be no filthiness, obscenity, indecency, nor foolish and sinful, silly and corrupt talk, nor coarse jesting, which are not fitting or becoming, but instead voice your thankfulness to God. I think that's what you just said.
1: Hallelujah.
0: That you're taking it to the Lord. You know he's got it already worked out.
1: I know he has a plan. I know that plan A is all that matters. You got people over here with plan B, C, D, and F. You got I'm going to do this. If this happens, I'm going to do this. If this happens, mm-mm.
0: Mm-hmm.
1: No, that's not.
0: Verse 5 of Ephesians 5. And when I give you all scripture, these chapters are so filled with wisdom and understanding and knowledge. Go read the whole book. The whole book of it. I mean, all of Paul's writings are just flourishing with abundance of understanding. Verse 5, Ephesians 5:5. For be sure of this, that no person practicing sexual vice or impurity in thought or in life, or one who is covetous, who has lustful desire for the property of others and is greedy for gain, for in effect is an idolater, has any inheritance in the kingdom of Christ and of God. Let no one delude and deceive you with empty excuses and groundless arguments for these sins. For through these things, the wrath of God comes upon the sons of rebellion and disobedience. So right there in that verse 6, you've got a choice. Am I going to listen to the groundless arguments of others contesting what I'm doing in a ministry? No, I gotta shut that down and love and disperse love that should be in abundance flowing through me as torrents of rivers of living water. I've got to take them into my heart and tell them. I've told this to people that cursed me. I said, I thank you so much for being a blessing to me. And they're like, how am I a blessing? I just cursed you.
1: Yes.
0: And I'm like, because I get to take you into my heart and present you blameless. What did the Lord say in that previous scripture? Present you blameless before the Lord in love, that after the counsel of his own will, he would open up the eyes of your understanding, that you may come to know him in the height, the depth, the width, and the length of your love. And through the veil of Jesus' flesh, he opened up a new and living way. I'm storing your soul in heaven. A wise man wins souls. What does it prosper a man to win the whole world but to lose his soul?
1: Mm.
0: So if I'm subjecting myself to a thought process, the disciples who walked with him, I'll go back to the garden, they ran. They had a choice.
1: Mm.
0: They ran. We're going to be facing things.
1: They slept.
0: They slept when he asked them, begged them three times to pray with him. And they saw him every night go off and pray with the Father,
1: right?
0: To get the download to whatever it was that he was.
1: It was the strength he needed to bear that cup.
0: Mm-hmm. So we think we're being religious by going to church on Wednesday, fasting once a month for half a day. And going to service on Sunday and singing a few praise and worship songs and coming together maybe, a couple other times with conferences or different things. We think we're being holy and religious. And yes, we do have the power of the Holy Spirit in the fullness of the Godhead. But what are we doing with it? Are we succumbing to those attacks? Are we rebutting who we are? Or are we loving people and lifting them up before the Lord in prayer, that they would come to have an understanding that a believer can be oppressed by a demon. On the way here today, another person was asking me to pray for somebody that is having explosions on the pickleball court, and always has, and they're recognizing they need help. And I said, brother, you can categorize it however you want to. It's a demon. There's strongholds. It needs to cast them out. And people, you know, might be foreign to that, but it doesn't.
1: Absolutely are. That's right.
0: It doesn't matter, because it's getting to a point where it's so disruptive to the community.
1: Well, there's a couple of things that's come to my mind as you've been talking, and I'm going to tell you two things. Many, many years ago, I came into a battle, and I told Pastor and Dr. Finn at the time, he was there, and, you know, they said, well, these accusations are coming, you know, make plans, hire a lawyer, get yourself ready, that kind of thing. So Walter and I did what we felt like we needed to do at the time, and then a few days passes by, and I tell Pastor, I said, I just don't want any harm to come to any of y'all. And he said, you don't believe what the word says. And I said, what? I said, yes, I do. He said, well, act like it then. Mm. Well, I'm telling you what, snatched me straight right away. And then the second thing I want to say about this is, whenever you are talking about these emotional explosions and helping somebody understand that, yeah, it's probably a demon, you can call it what you want. You can call it what you want, but that's probably what you're dealing with here. Mm-hmm. A lot of times, because the church has not embraced the truth, mm-hmm. and the full gospel, something that my pastor said is, Paul wasn't told to talk about baptisms and get people baptized. He was sent to share the gospel, to spread the gospel, to speak the gospel, to teach the gospel. So there are people who don't understand their need for Jesus. They want all the benefits of Jesus. They want everything Jesus gives, all that he brings, all those wonderful things that he died for us to have. But they don't want Jesus. Mm-hmm. So if you don't understand the basics of who Jesus is, what he did, why he did it, who he says, who he is, and who he says we are, we are already at a defeating point. And that conversation is a loop. We call it, in the deliverance ministry, we call it a hamster wheel. Yeah. You just can't get off the hamster wheel.
0: Yeah.
1: They think they're telling you something.
0: And the intent of the heart is to be at peace with all people and to get along. I don't believe that people, unless they're truly malicious and just out to destroy somebody.
1: Well, there's a few of those around.
0: Yeah. But the average person, I think, just has a roller coaster day in life and month or whatever, right. And they're in counseling and trying to figure it out.
1: Well, I think you're right. The average person is trying to figure it out. They're not trying to mess it all up. They're trying to figure it out. But the lack of good instruction, foundational truths.
0: Amen.
1: They, you know, we've heard for years there would be a famine in the land. Sir, we are in it.
0: Mm.
1: We are in it.
0: I mean, and every time I hear that caution or that warning, it's my heart. And please hear me, people, because we know that there's people hurting. Mm-hmm. And you need guidance. You need help. You need Jesus. Let's face it. You need to be free. And he's the one that came to make the captives free. You need Jesus Christ, the Lord and Savior, to be free from all of this attacks. And he's the only way. He is the way, the truth, and the life. So if you're burdened and you don't yet know Jesus Christ, my email is rwade, seated in glory, rwade@gmail.com. Rachel's got one. I mean,
1: battleready999@gmail.com.
0: I mean, reach out and we got prayer warriors. We got battle ready axes.
1: Yeah, and let's talk about your need for Jesus. And people will sell you that once you get Jesus into your space, things settle down. And I'm not trying to contradict anything you've said, but the struggle that you're in is to help you understand your need for him.
0: Amen.
1: But the struggle you're in does not just it's not just masterfully swept away. You have to work through the consequences of your sin. You have to deal with the things that have happened to you, the things that you have done, and the things that you have done to others. And you were talking about repentance earlier, and there are things in your life you know you need to repent. You know it's not right. You know things aren't square with you in the Lord, and you need to make it right with Him. Then there are situations in your life that you need to make it right with somebody else. Mm-hmm. You've done wrong. They've done you wrong. You can hold it against them, or you can just choose to turn the other cheek, which is opposite of what the world will teach you, mm-hmm. you know. But that is not what the Lord says in this. And then there's the third portion of this, that a kind of repentance that only God can grant. You can work through those things. We work out our salvation with fear and trembling, but you can work through some of these things. You can deal with some things, and maybe you've done your part, but you're still waiting on the Lord. You're still waiting on the Lord. We sing a song on the praise and worship team. We wait, we pray, we press until your glory comes.
0: Reminds me of the wine press at the trampling, back in Israel. In Jesus' day, they literally were walking around the pour the grapes in the vat, and they'd walk around barefoot, trampling the wine press, they called it.
1: That's right.
0: Pour out the new wine. The we are purposed for the wine press to pour out our new wine, to get rid of the old. And you can go to counselors that are trained in the human element, and they can put a Band-Aid on your issue or your problem, but you're going to need to seek Jesus Christ and be free through a deliverance ministry, because these things are going to continue to pop up. You might put the Band-Aid on it, you might put a gauze on it and some Vaseline or whatever, and it stopped bleeding, but it still needs to heal.
1: And that's a great way to describe it. The way that I would describe the issues that I had when I was younger, I feel like the Lord God has done much in my life. I don't have the things I had before, but I felt like I had these deep wounds that had stitches in them and that hadn't been cleaned out. I had deep wounds and had Band-Aids stuck over them because everybody, you know, it was my fault. I needed to pray more. I needed to read more. I needed to do this more, till I got to deliverance. Mm-hmm. And the concept of understanding that once you get the unclean things out of the way, which is exactly what happens in a wound, then the healing can begin in the mm-hmm. wound. Mm-hmm. The same is true in the spirit. You get the unclean things out of the way, mm-hmm. the healing begins.
0: Amen.
1: But a lot of people don't, you know, they want to hurry up, one and done, let's get it fixed. I'm tired of all this. Help me, help me. Mm-hmm. Well, the plain and simple fact is you didn't get this way overnight. You've been listening to all kinds of voices, all kinds of people, all kinds of instruction. But I guess, are you listening to the right one?
0: I'm going to go to Isaiah 58. Verse 6, I'm not going to go into the true fasting and what he was talking about the fast is, but verse 6, rather, is not this the fast that I have chosen? To loose the bonds of wickedness, to undo the bonds of the yoke, to let the oppressed go free, and that you break every enslaving yoke. So how do we move into that mindset to abandon our thought processes and our approach to this human life, this existence that we're going through, to focus on the eternal, to seek God with our whole heart and lean not on our own understanding, acknowledging Him in all our ways? How are we doing that if we're still on that roller coaster going up and down in the human element of collecting a paycheck and doing these things? And yeah, I made some improvements this week. I didn't curse out the people that were coming against me. I'm not cursing anymore. But I still got that bitterness in my heart. No, you need a spiritual physician, the closed heart surgeon. There's only one closed heart surgeon, and that's Jesus Christ. You can go have a heart transplant on the earth through a physical doctor, open heart surgery, but there's only one closed heart surgeon. Seek Him.
1: And the comment I'm going to make, the work on our end is, and I've heard it said by many people over the years, but most often I've heard pastors say it, you eat an elephant one bite at a time. Mm-hmm. There are things in our lives that are massive. There are things in our lives that have to be addressed. There are things in our life that we cannot, we just cannot allow ourselves to believe that the elephant's not in the room. We just, I mean, we can, but we really should not. And I'm not telling people what to do. I'm just making the suggestion that, hey, you know the things that are wrong in your life. Mm-hmm. And I'm talking to you, Radio Land, everybody who would hear this today live, anybody that might hear this on a rebroadcast, you know the things in your life that are not right. And it is up to you. God is not a bully. Mm-hmm. He is not going to beat you up.
0: Amen.
1: He will help you understand and see the things that are not right. But He is a gentleman and He waits. He prompts. He convicts. Condemnation is of the devil. And the long list of accusations, well, we know who He is. He's the accuser. His name is the great Satan. His name is Lucifer. There's many different names he's known by. But your job is to make sure that you're not deceived by him. Whatever it takes for that to change in your life, well, I'm praying for you today that you would bend your knee to the one true living God.
0: Well, and as we move out, and I'm still going to go back to the disciples in the Garden of Gethsemane, because they ran when faced with the accusations. Peter denied him three times, and Peter was, he and John were the closest to him. And Peter denied him three times. So when we're faced in that moment, because there's not going to just be one event that's right. coming up. There might be a massive event, but there's going to be a systematic course of events all occurring simultaneously, or one right after another. It might be the power outage. It might be
1: a plethora of things that could happen. That's right.
0: Yes.
1: At once.
0: And when the government subsidies finally go, because the government is bankrupt.
1: And one event will lead to the next event, or be the catalyst for the next event. It will be like a chain of events.
0: Well, he says things that the world has never known. In combustive, and I think that's a good word for it, because it's going to be combusting all at one time. The domino effect, one thing's going to trigger all of it. So I'm going to go to give y'all what is the goal of eternal salvation. Jesus Christ did not come die on the cross so you could avoid going to hell. It was for us to return to the Father as kings and priests, to rule and reign with Him as sons for all of eternity. He is the door. The cross was the door to open up the plethora, we'll go with that, of all the abundance of His eternal kingdom. He's sharing all of it with us. So we look at the contrasting sides of all of that which is going to be coming against us, but how much do we focus on the awesomeness, the greatness of everything that He has, and everything means everything, but
1: tell us about it, Rick.
0: But we can't fathom what everything is.
1: Mm-hmm.
0: We can't comprehend the magnificent riches of His glory, just to be in His glory.
1: And what was the address you said you were going to?
0: I'm going to Isaiah 61, which says in the New King James, it says the good news of salvation.
1: Mm-hmm.
0: The Spirit of the Lord is upon me,
1: yes,
0: because the Lord has anointed me. And let me tell you something. The anointing of God breaks the yoke of the enemy.
1: Mm-hmm.
0: So we ought to be praying the anointing he said upon him. But if the fullness of the Godhead is in us, why aren't we praying? I've been chosen by God to preach the good news of the gospel. The anointing of God is within me. And that's to brush your teeth, to have successful phone conversations, to drive safely from point A to point B, to put hedges of protection around. The anointing of God is in me. For I've been chosen by Him to preach the good news of the gospel. We ought to be praying that, just as we pray no transference of any spirits, bind the strong man, we ought to be praying the anointing, because the oil of anointing is within us, the Holy Spirit. So I get fired up. Come on.
1: That's okay. Tell it, man.
0: The Spirit of the Lord God is upon me because the Lord has anointed me to preach the good tidings to the poor, to proclaim he has sent me to heal the brokenhearted. To proclaim liberty to the captives. What captives? What captives is he talking about? Those that are burdened with demonic oppression, possession, whatever it may be. And the opening of the prison to those who are bound. Hello? To proclaim the acceptable year of the Lord and the day of vengeance of our God. To comfort all who mourn. To console those who mourn in Zion. To give them beauty for ashes. The oil of joy for mourning. The garment of praise for the spirit of heaviness. Come on, man. That they may be called trees of righteousness. The planting of the Lord, that he may be glorified. And they shall rebuild the old ruins. Repairers of the breach, restorers of the street. That's not that scripture. That's Isaiah 58, I believe. And they shall rebuild the old ruins. They shall raise up the former desolations, and they shall repair the ruined cities, the desolation of many generations. Strangers shall stand and feed your flocks, and the sons of the foreigner shall be your plowmen and your vine dressers. But you shall be named, what does it say? The priests of the Lord.
1: Yes.
0: They shall call you the servants of our God.
1: Ministers of our God.
0: You shall eat the riches of the Gentiles, and in their glory you shall boast. Instead of your shame, you shall have double honor. And instead of confusion, they shall rejoice in their portion. Therefore, in their land, they shall possess double. Everlasting joy shall be theirs. For I, the Lord, love justice. I hate robbery for burnt offering. I will direct their work in truth. And will make with them an everlasting covenant. So right there we have all the contrasts of both sides of the fence. We're to set the captives free through Jesus Christ, through this Holy Spirit that's in us. We're to walk in that abundance of his glory, allowing torrents of rivers of living water, his unconditional agape love flowing through us continuously, to the benefit of those that he allows us to be placed in our path of righteousness. I mean, that's what we've been called to do.
1: Yeah, so I'm seeing a prayer formulating here for me in a way that maybe I haven't seen before. So thank you for that.
0: Hallelujah. Oh, man, that brings tears to my eyes, man.
1: That's good stuff.
0: What a great God we serve.
1: Isaiah 61 has been Isaiah 58, both have been big deal in my walk. Because Isaiah 58 lays out what the church should look like. It's reinforced in all kinds of other places, but Isaiah 58 gives a really good picture of what it's supposed to be like. And then Isaiah 61 talks about all those benefits of God, the things that, how he sees us, how he sees his plan.
0: And, in the fullness thereof.
1: Right. And that is a hard place. That is a hard place of acceptance for each of us because, you know, we're here living this tough life. It's not that. Yeah, that's good stuff. I like that.
0: Trying to continue on that priests, turning to Timothy, 1 Timothy 2, 1. First of all, then I admonish and urge that petitions, prayers, intercessions, and thanksgivings be offered on behalf of all men.
1: Yeah, so one of my favorite spaces is Ephesians. I'm going to give you this. You probably know it. I mean, you out there probably know it too. But the first chapter of Ephesians is a spiritual blessing in Christ that Paul prays over people, and this is one of the things that God pointed out to me very early on in my walk. Blessed be the God and Father of our Lord Jesus Christ, who hath blessed us with all spiritual blessings in heavenly places in Christ, according as he hath chosen us in him before the foundation of the world, that we should be holy and without blame.

0: toward us in all wisdom and prudence, having made known unto us the mystery of his will, according to his good pleasure, which he hath purposed in him, that in the dispensation of the fullness of times he might gather together in one all things in Christ, both which are in heaven and which are on earth, even in him, in whom also we have obtained an inheritance.
1: Obtained an inheritance.
0: Being predestinated according to the purpose of him who worketh all things after the counsel of his own will. After the semicolon, most important part, that we should be to the praise of his glory, who first trusted in Christ, in whom ye also trusted, after that ye heard the word of truth, the gospel of your salvation, in whom also, after that ye believed, ye were sealed with the Holy Spirit of promise, which is the earnest of our inheritance until the redemption of the purchased possession unto the praise of his glory.
1: Amen.
0: I've prayed that prayer for years over believers.
1: And that is the whole, I mean, I don't know how you, Philippians, Ephesians, Colossians, I mean, how do you count? I mean, you read one of them one day and you're on top of the world, or you're in the heavenly realm, and you read another one the next day and that's the greatest. And
0: well, the biggest thing is to believe what you're reading. The biggest thing is to allow the Lord to do the work in your heart unto you as you believe, the scriptures tell us. So how would you walk it out? So for me, it is in that honest conversation with the Lord. It is in that intimacy with him. And then when I'm talking to somebody else and I hear them say something that doesn't line up, I try really hard to speak with love, because if otherwise I'm just a clanking cymbal.
1: Well, thank you so much for reading that, and I think we're trying to corral this and actually tighten the, you know, when the Indians were attacking the travelers through the desert, through whatever they were going through, they tightened up the settlers. They were tightening up the wagons.
0: Yes.
1: So the fiery darts couldn't come piercing through.
0: Right.
1: It's time, people, that we tighten up the wagons in our approach to loving each other. And if someone comes and attacks me about I don't understand, or I'm being misled, or I'm a part of a cult, or whatever it may be, that believers can't have demons, whatever, you know, I got to look at it and turn this around in my approach to them. But it's not to them, it's to the Lord, and say, Father, I thank you so much for blessing me with an opportunity to come to know you in this capability to become a minister of reconciliation, an ambassador of the, and take it to the Father.
0: And while we're talking about tightening the ranks, you need to recognize, stand in your life and recognize that your sin is what causes the breach. We're to tighten the ranks and come closer together,
1: great,
0: elbow to elbow, but your sin causes the breach, not just for you, but those you do life with. So whenever you are in a place where you're pointing the finger and they got three fingers pointing back at you, you forget that the things that you've done that's caused a breach, you forget or very conveniently ignore.
1: Well,
0: and you want to focus
1: and
0: on somebody
1: else. Go to the book of Acts in the beginning, when they all contributed everything they had towards one another and nobody went for naught. We're going to go back to that time. When this stuff happens, we're going to be pressed to love one another, to get close, to get tight, to pray together like we've never prayed, to avail ourselves to one another. What do you need today? It's like, you know, after Hurricane Andrew, when I walked outside, everything was demolished.
0: Yeah.
1: I couldn't even recognize my own street.
0: Right.
1: And it's like, okay, how do I start rebuilding? And it was like, rebuild what? There was no rebuilding going to take place. How do I put, and it was reduced to putting one foot in front of the other.
0: Mm-hmm.
1: And
0: One bite at a time.
1: And because you couldn't accomplish anything.
0: That's right.
1: You were subject to, I mean, there was no power. I mean, everything was a devastating, it was like an atomic bomb went off.

0: Well, you know, some of the warnings we're getting now are if you're in an area where rebuilding is, you're starting from the ground up, you might not should rebuild. Maybe it's time to relocate because that area is going to suffer that same storm or you know, same kind of effect in that area. It might not be exactly where you are, but you run into the chance it could be. So what preparations are we making in our hearts for the situations that, you know, what they say the definition of insanity is you do the same things expecting different results. What have you changed to get different results?
1: If I'm not, I mean, the insurance company went out of business 2 days after. I mean, now I'm, you
0: know. Oh, how fun.
1: And you know, so I had no, the only thing I had control over was seeing if I had a business left. And if I didn't have a business, I didn't have a home. So I went out and did surveillance.
0: They kind of go hand in hand, don't they?
1: And you know, the things I saw, I really should have written a book because it was just crazy. But, you know, what we're talking about, to bring it all back full circle, the everlasting priest. If I'm not that pillar attached to the foundation of everything he's doing and holding up the covering, not getting entangled with civilian lifestyles, zip it. Zip it. If I'm attacked, man, I go into the throne room. I'm that pillar. I'm what you said before, our inheritance in the earth among the saints is everybody, every denomination, every nation, every religion. I'm to pray and stand in faith that God is going to move in their heart.
0: Yeah, because he's the judge.
1: And because he said he desires that none perish and fall from the glory of his eternal kingdom.
0: That's right.
1: That all come to the salvation through the blood of Jesus Christ. So I'm going to intercede on behalf of my inheritance in the earth among the saints, which is everybody that's attacking me.
0: That's right.
1: And I'm going to be silent to them, to my accuser. Because it's not them that's accusing me.
0: Because Jesus answered nothing.
1: He answered nothing. And even in his greatest accusations, he was being ridiculed, mocked, scourged, and he answered nothing. He did tell them about the daughters of Zion when he was walking on the street.
0: We want to say thank you for riding along with us. It's never enough time.
1: Never enough time.
0: We love you.
1: Thank you so much.
0: In Jesus' name.
1: This has been Seated in Glory with Rachel Glanton and little Ricky Wade and Pastor Henry on the scoreboard. And Jesus is undefeated.
0: Thank you, Father,
1: He's
0: for
1: undefeated.
0: This time we've had.

Blessings to you. I am Evangelist Deanne Wilder of Abiding in the Vine Ministry of Aiken, South Carolina, and you're listening to WUCC 99.9 out of Williston, South Carolina.

0: Praise the Lord. Praise Amen. The Lord. I am your host tonight, Evangelist T.D. Schaefer, and we welcome y'all to Light of the World Gospel Hour. And that was our brother Rick blowing the shofar, and that is the sound that we're all waiting to hear. When we hear that sound from the mighty throne room of heaven. Amen. Amen. That's what we ask. So I just want to say good evening. I am your host, Evangelist T.D. Schaefer, and Sister Rose Schaefer is the co-host, but she is out tonight. She's a little under the weather. Keep her in prayer, and plus she's also getting her stuff together because we got the conference we'll be going to, and so just remember her in prayer, and we welcome y'all to the Light of World Gospel Hour, and I'm moving through this pretty quick because tonight our guest speaker, and everybody knows him, Brother Brian Pastor Finley.
1: Amen.
0: And he'll be bringing the word tonight.
1: Amen.
0: And also he's going to be having a song before he comes on and bring word. So he'll have his song, then he'll go right into it. And so I want to also get in here. I want to thank Pastor Bill for all he does. Amen. He's the one that runs this control panel to get us online and why everybody can see us on YouTube or whatever it is. You can turn into a Studio WCC 99.9 YouTube, and you can get us live. You can look all our pretty faces, except for a couple of them. I'm not going to call his name like Brian or Rick over there. So I'm not calling no names over there. But either way, though, you can tune in and get us. And you can also call in, too, at 803-335-3131 if you have a question. And if you do, and we're in a word or we're in the song, we'll put you on a brief hold and we'll get to you. Amen. So I want to also thank WCC 99.9 for allowing Light of the World Gospel Hour to have a part on this show. And so tonight we have Brother Wick Reid over there. Say something there, Brother Wick.
2: I'm just thankful to be here. Thank you, Dewey and Brother Bill. I look forward to Brian, what he's got to say, and we're going to dance a little bit like David.
0: Amen. Praise the Lord. Praise the Lord.
3: That's right.
0: And then we got Pastor Brian. Say something there, Brian.
4: It's good to be here tonight. We had a great time Friday night, if you missed that. Pastor Schaefer brought the house down. And then tonight we're looking forward to hearing some good worship, and then we're going to have some great word. Amen.
0: Amen. And then we also have my neighbor and a friend is Robert Padgett.
5: Yeah, thank you, Brother Schaefer, for fellowship and asking me to come tonight. And everything's looking good. And appreciate it. Praise the Lord every day, every night.
0: Amen. Amen.
5: Do we walk with him every day, all day.
2: Amen. I like your shirt.
5: Thanks, sir. I like yours, too.
0: I was going to wear
5: my
0: own.
5: We got the memo, didn't we? We got the great memo.
2: Yeah.
4: And, of course, we couldn't
5: good
4: do it without...
5: tropical weather.
4: We couldn't do it without our good friend, Pastor Bill
0: that's
4: George.
0: That's what I'm saying. Go ahead and say something to that, Pastor Bill.
4: Yeah,
0: Bill.
4: Come on.
6: Well, it's good to be with you guys tonight. That's always a privilege. I'm going to have a good show.
4: He's always working hard, Brother Dewey.
0: Hey, man, don't you know it? I mean, I'm telling you what. I'm telling you, when the Lord blessed me with that $1 billion, I'm going to turn around and hand it to him. Amen.
4: He better be the man.
0: I'm telling you, I mean, that man, y'all don't know. People, they see, but they don't know what goes on behind the scenes.
4: That's right.
0: You know, you just don't know what goes on. I mean, that is like in a race car. I mean, when the driver gets up there, who's got to change the tire? Who's got to put gas in it? Oh, he's just driving. You know what I mean? And so that's what Pastor Bill's doing. He's changing the tire, putting gas in, and checking oil, getting us ready. Amen. We just sitting here talking right now.
2: I know he's a prayerful man because he's a Cub fan and a Bear fan.
5: That's right.
0: Praise the Lord. I hear you. Well, either way, we're going to move on with that right there. Now, the first song, matter of fact, we're going to be having tonight is a song that Pastor Bill has written. Now, he writes these songs, amen? And so he's got one right in. It's going to be, We're Not Going to Take It No More. We're not going to take it no
2: come
0: more.
2: Come on.

0: Praise the Lord. Praise the Lord.
1: Amen.
0: We ain't taking it no more. Amen.
2: Amen.
0: That's what we need to tell you. We ain't taking it no more.
1: We ain't.
0: Amen. I mean, we just got to keep on with that right there. Amen. I tell you what, we want to welcome each and every one of you to us in the night. And like I say, this is Light of the World Gospel Hour. And you can tune in on the last Monday of every month at 7 p.m. You can get Light of the World Gospel Hour. And we always get our groups together with people that we know, you know, people that you know and all that. We'll bring the word, the people that other people overlook, we don't overlook. Amen. Amen.
1: The last shall be first.
0: There you go, brother. Right. Amen. Then also you can tune in on Mondays and Thursdays at 7:30 a.m. and get Light of the World Ministry. Amen. And that's where you hear Sister Rose on there. And every time she always cut me off saying, this is Light of the World. Amen. That's my baby love. Amen.
1: At least you don't have to turn behind you tonight and look at Sister Rose and not talking to Mike.
0: That's it. That was it. Last time she got on to me, didn't she? I'm turning around looking at her and saying, she pointed at me talking to Mike. Amen. So either way. So the next song that we have is going to be with Brother Mark Morn. Now, he has went to be with the Lord Jesus. Amen. But his song is still carrying on. Amen. The man was very anointed in his singing. He was a very powerful man, a loving man. Amen. So his song tonight is Hear Our Praise.
1: Hear Our Praise. Thank you, Lord.

0: Praise the Lord. Praise the Lord. That was Brother Mark Morn. Amen. I tell you, even though he went to be with Jesus, he's still leaving something behind. Amen?
1: Amen.
0: Amen. Amen. If you have just tuned in, you've tuned in to Light of the World Gospel Hour. We're here on the last Monday of every month. Amen? And today is August the 31st, 2026. And if you hear this any other time, it's going to be a rebroadcast. Amen?
1: Amen.
0: Amen. And I'm fixing to shortly turn this thing over to Reverend Brian Findlay over there, where he can go ahead and bring us the word. He's got a song, and the name of that song was what? I Speak Jesus.
2: I Speak Jesus.
0: I speak Jesus. So, brother, will you go ahead and sing?
3: If I had $1 billion, you know what I'd do?
0: What's that?
3: I'd pay the convention for Dewey to host the presidential debates.
2: That's funny.
0: Yep. That would really be something, wouldn't it? Then that would really be something. Amen.
1: Amen.
0: We ain't going down that road right now. Amen. Praise the Lord. But praise the Lord, though. But I tell you what, though, it's good that we can always gather together and have a good time in the Lord Jesus Christ. Amen.
2: That's right. Amen.
0: Now, I'm going to tell you what.
2: Right.
0: Now, I know Jesus Christ had a sense of humor. Amen.
3: Joy.
0: Because he put it in each and every one of us. Amen. And we can have a good time being with our brothers and sisters in Christ. We can go fishing. We can talk football. We can talk baseball. Whatever. But always have Jesus in the middle of everybody.
3: Come on.
0: He said, two or three together, he's in the midst. Amen.
1: Amen.
0: Even me and Brian, we went out there and went fishing. I tell you, we're talking Jesus.
4: Amen. Amen. Chills up down your neck.
3: When'd y'all go?
2: It's been a while back.
0: Yeah, he banded me. Amen.
2: Yeah.
0: He goes fishing without me now. Amen.
2: Gracious.
0: Yeah.
2: Amen. Tell them fishing tales.
0: Yeah, no fishing tales. Amen.
2: Amen.
0: All right, well, go ahead, Brother Brian, and go ahead and you start on. Amen.
2: Amen. If you just want to just take time to worship tonight, Brother Bill, go ahead and get started with that. We'll sing this song. I love this song, I Speak Jesus. How many of you know the name of Jesus can
0: Amen.
2: Do many things? Amen?
4: Yes.
2: Amen. Hallelujah.
4: Glory to God.
2: Thank you, Jesus.
5: I just want to speak the name of Jesus.
2: Hallelujah.
4: Hallelujah.
5: Over every heart and every mind.
4: Come on. Yeah.
5: 'Cause I know there is peace within your presence. I speak Jesus.
2: Thank you, Jesus.
5: And I just want to speak the name of Jesus.
2: This is the part we all believe in right here.
5: To every dark addiction starts to break.
3: Yes.
2: Thank God for deliverance. Amen.
1: Amen.
5: Declaring Amen. There is hope and there is freedom. I speak Jesus.
2: Sing your name.

0: us, Lord. Break every stronghold, shine through the shadows, burn like a fire. Thank you, Jesus. If you're listening tonight, all you have to do is speak his name.
1: Yes.
0: I just want to speak the name of Jesus. Over fear and all anxiety. Listen. To every soul held captive by depression, I speak Jesus. Yes. His name is power. Your name.

0: Thank you, Jesus. Shout Jesus. Hallelujah. We worship you, Lord. We praise your name, God. You're worthy. Stay with it. We're going to sing in just a second. Let's just begin to shout the name of Jesus. Hallelujah. He's worthy today to be praised in this house.
1: Amen.
0: Hallelujah. Sing it with me. Shout Jesus.

0: amen. Give God a hand clap of praise.
1: Amen.
0: If you know you can shout his name tonight. Hallelujah.
1: Amen.
0: Hallelujah.
1: Let me say this, Brother Brian.
0: Hallelujah.
1: Let me say this. You know, Jesus, we speak Jesus. Amen.
0: Amen.
1: And I'm going to tell you what. I mean, that was like me and Sister Rose. We've been praying for our children. Amen. Our children, our grandchildren, for them to receive salvation. Amen.
2: Amen.
1: And we continue praying and believing in Jesus. Amen.
2: Yeah. Amen.
1: And all of a sudden, we found out not too long ago, our son-in-law, amen, he received Jesus.
2: Come
1: amen.
2: On. Come
1: Hallelujah.
2: On.
1: Hallelujah. Yeah. It just takes, amen. See, Jesus just roots in the one.
2: Roots.
1: Then he spreads on to the others. Amen.
2: Jesse.
1: Because it's the power of prayer. It's the power of Sister Rose's prayer, my prayer, other people's prayer. And the thing of it is, we don't want our children, our grandchildren, our son-in-law to end up in the devil's hell. Amen.
2: Amen.
1: And God, we
2: That's
1: speak
2: right.
1: Jesus. They know we speak Jesus. And glory, hallelujah. Amen.
2: Amen.
1: And I'm done.
2: The
1: Go ahead, brother.
2: The effectual, fervent prayers.
1: Amen.
0: Amen.
1: Amen.
0: Amen. God, I think Brother Dewey gets a little bit excited.
2: Hallelujah.
1: I right. say Amen. Jesus.
2: Amen. He's not in the Cub van.
0: You know, Brother Dewey, we think about our kids and where we are in our walk with life, praying over them. I know, you know, I have Logan, he's 17, and getting to be a young man, coming out of the childhood stage and going to a man stage is a big step. This morning I had to take him to the doctor. He had a severe respiratory infection. Doing better tonight, and I'm thankful for that. I know he's at home resting, and I'm proud of him. But I'm so thankful. It's kind of like when you grow, you grow. We walked into the doctor's office this morning, and Logan's now almost 6'2" tall. And I'm going, Lord, have mercy. How did you make something so big? And you know, and so, man, just a man, you know. But I'm so proud of him. And I tell him all the time, people will, you know, talk to me about him and his life. They'll text me. They'll write me. They'll call me. Brian, you've done such a great job, and I'm so proud of my son. So proud of him in ministry. He's running sound for me right now at a church that we're helping out, at Generation Church in North Augusta. And just want to give you guys and everybody here an invite. September the 12th, 8:30 in the morning, on Johnson Road in North Augusta, we're going to have a men's meeting. Pastor Jody Padgett will be speaking that day. I'm going to probably do a little bit of worship. We're going to have a breakfast at 8:30, and then we're going to have worship in the Word. Amen. And so that'll be Saturday, September the 12th at 8:30, again at Johnson Road on North Augusta Belvedere, where the El Cheapo is. It's the old Jamboree building. Generation Church is located there, and I think it's 118 Johnson Road, if I'm right. Again, if you want to come be a part of that, come be a part of that, and we'll be loving to have you and bless the Lord and worship together. Amen. How many of y'all know we need some men to get excited about God? Amen. Somebody.
1: Amen.
0: I like coming on this panel because all
2: That's
0: y'all
2: right.
0: men are here.
2: Come on.
0: I gotta say, guys,
2: say it.
0: Sister Rose, I love you.
2: Yeah.
0: And I miss you, and I was hoping to see you tonight.
2: Yes,
0: but I know she is very busy. They're going to be joining you guys up in the mountains. I'm jealous. I want to go to the mountains now. I heard about that the other night, but Sevierville and all this going on, holiday weekend coming up. But I pray for the East Coast Deliverance Conference, that God will move and save lives and deliver people. Amen.
2: Yes.
0: That's what you're going there for. Amen.
1: Amen.
0: To see the Lord save. I had something on my lip. Sorry about that. But anyway, I want you to turn your Bibles, if you have them tonight, or if you are listening online, to the book of James, and we're going to be in chapter 1. And if I told Pastor Bill tonight, I believe I told him, the testing of your faith.
2: Mm-hmm.
0: I mean, you know that we'll be tested in our faith.
2: Mm-hmm.
1: Amen.
0: And so James chapter 1, and I just want to kind of give a little commentary to this real quick. It says, faith without works cannot be called faith. We know that, right? Faith without works is dead. In a dead faith is worse than no faith at all. Faith must work. It must produce. It must be visible. Faith is not enough. Faith is not enough. Mental faith is insufficient. Faith must be there, but it must be more. So how many of y'all know tonight we have to have what? More what? Faith. And so in the book of James, chapter 1, I like this right here. It says this: James, the servant of God, of the Lord and of the Lord Jesus Christ, to the 12 tribes which are scattered abroad, greeting. My brethren, count it all joy. Listen to what it says: count it all joy, ye fall into diverse temptations, knowing this, that the trying of your faith worketh what? Patience. How many of y'all know tonight that we don't like that word patience? We do. Amen. We don't like the word.
1: That's true.
0: You can try me on faith, but patience is even bigger than faith to me. Amen. I'm going to tell you, and trust me on that, when I tell you that we all struggle with some patience sometimes. Mm-hmm. But let patience have her perfect work, that ye may be perfect and entire, wanting nothing. If any of you lack wisdom, like this is where I want you to pay attention at right here. If any of you lack wisdom, let him ask of who? Of God. That giveth to all men liberally, and upbraideth not, and it shall be given to him. Now you think about it, a lot of times when we talk about not having the wisdom and the knowledge, what's the first thing a lot of us do? We think man's got all the answers. We go to man. We go to our pastors and people like that. But here's what I'll tell you. The word says this. If you lack wisdom, who did it tell you to go to? It told you to go to God. Wow. That'll get you right there. So you think about this, is that your faith is not in man.
2: Amen.
0: Your faith is supposed to be in God. But we put our faith in a lot of things. We put our faith in the words, but do we really believe what we are saying? Because, you know, I remember the times that I've seen God heal people. That I knew that the word says, by his stripes we are healed.
1: Amen.
0: And faith is not just, well, that's okay and I believe that. No, faith is watch what God does. Watch what he does. Because in faith, he's going to see him move. You're going to see him get into action. He's going to do things in your life. He's going to be real. And faith even endures the trials of your life. Amen, somebody. Faith is going to be strong in you when you're dealing with trials in your life, when you're dealing with temptations in your life. Trials come and go, but having a strong faith, having a strong faith will help you face that time in your life.
1: Amen. Right.
0: If you don't have a strong faith in your life, then you will not sustain yourself through the trials and the tribulations of life.
3: Every right. day, all day. That's right.
0: You know, I think about it like this right here. I said it Friday night. The very first thing that I said Friday night on that program was, I heard a great man of God say one day, a man with experience is never at the mercy of a man with an opinion.
1: Amen.
0: And that man is Pastor Henry Schaefer.
1: That's right.
0: And I say that because when I was around him, growing up around him, there were times where I knew as a minister in his church, and Brother Dewey, you probably know better than anybody, you're his brother, and Brother George, he knows because he's with him in ministry, that there are times where you deal with circumstances and trials. Mm-hmm. And people want you to say something as a minister. But God says what? Be quiet. Listen to the voice of God. Your faith is that you don't have to always have an answer. Your faith is you get in your prayer closet and you begin to pray and intercede for that situation. Brother George, there's probably a lot more times if we'd keep our mouth closed, we'd be a lot better off. Amen, somebody.
4: Right. Amen.
0: Faith is, Brother Dewey, our faith is that we understand this, is that be still and know that he is God.
1: Yes.
0: If we get still in our faith sometimes, as much as we like to be active in our faith, we still need to be still in our faith. Be still and know that I am God. Now, if by faith I know that God's going to supply every need, but my action is I need to go get a job and work for that need.
1: Yeah.
0: Or I need to go and minister and help others to get that need met. Yeah. I need to be the one that will reach out, and I will be the one to encourage others to know that God will meet them where they are. And so I get the exciting day every day to walk into my job. I love my new job. I work over at the Medicaid office in Aiken on Park Avenue. Y'all, I get to walk in every day to people that want to ask me about Jesus, talk about Jesus. Man, I'm so excited about what God's doing. And it's because of my faith that God has placed me there. Now, you got to understand.
2: Amen.
0: You got to understand. Listen, there was times where in my life I went through battles of job after job after job. But the Lord told me, he said, I'm going to bless you. I'm going to give you the desires of your heart. Now I got a job where just 2-3 weeks ago now I've been hired on to the state now. I got the benefits of the state. I got the things going on of my job to give me better blessings in my future, or retirement and all that kind of stuff. All because of the fact I stayed strong in my faith.
2: Mm-hmm.
0: And I stood through losing a job. I stood through dealing with things in life that was hard. I stood through going through things in my life that I knew was testing my faith. But the Lord said he would give me the desires of my heart. But it didn't say how easy he would give them.
1: Come That's on. Right, bro.
0: Sometimes, you know, I like the old song, Through the Fire. He never promised that the cross would not get heavy. But the help would always come in time. And so I you know, when I think about the trials of my faith right now, man, I'm going to tell you, everybody, if you know me, you know this story, and it's been crazy. But this past year, when we got, oh, y'all got y'all's tax money back, I'm still waiting on mine right now. And I had to go through a thing. I got a letter from the IRS. Oh, we're going to do a review on some cases. And guess what? We chose yours. Well, you know what Brian didn't do? I didn't get bogged down in it. I didn't worry about if my bills were going to get paid. I didn't worry about the things that was going on. But the Lord said, Brian, you just keep going. I'm going to bless you. And I got a letter the other day. Okay, when it shows up, we'll work it. Okay, great. But here's the thing. I'm not missing anything because I don't have the love of money in my heart. I know that God will supply every need that I have. Because the Bible says that the love of money is the what? Root of all evil. And so I don't need the money to sustain me because God is my source. But how do I know that if I don't have the faith and the wisdom and the knowledge to deal with it? And that's what verse 5 is saying. If you lack wisdom, man, there's some people that lack wisdom in this world. Some people don't use the right judgment. Okay? Let's just be real. There are times where people will not use the judgment of God in the right way. They want to bring wrath on somebody. They want to bring just the worst of the worst on somebody. But if you're not praying blessings over your brothers and your sisters in Christ, then your faith is dead.
2: Amen.
0: If you're not praying for them that when they're going through a trial and their tribulations, listen, there are people in jail who are going to be in heaven one day. Come on, somebody.
3: Come on.
0: There are people that are going through trials and tribulations. I'll never forget the first time I ever preached at 17 years old, Brother Dewey. I went into the Aiken County Jail, and I preached my heart out in about 5 minutes. And I thought, well, nobody got anything. And all of a sudden, I looked up, and this young man came walking up to me, and I'm probably 17, 16 years old. And he says, hey, man, will you pray for me and lead me to the Lord? I need God. And I thought to myself, wow, here's this guy asking me to let him, you know, see Jesus. Man, hallelujah. And I prayed for him. And I'll never forget, we were in a service on a Sunday morning about a year later. And I seen this man walk in, and he sat down, and I was like, man, that looks like that guy from the jail that night. And service went on, and we went to close out service, and he stood up. He said, Pastor, can I testify? He said, man, this young man sitting right over there, man, he was preaching. I was in jail. I was messed up. I was bound up, man. I was on my way to hell, but God set me free and saved me that night. And he said, man, I just want to tell you I'm here because of you. And I'm here because God set me free. And I'm so thankful that at 17 years old, Brother Dewey, God used me to see that man get saved. That's for the right, first time man. In my life, preaching in that night. And I think about all the facts of life is this, is that when we walk through the testing of our faith, listen to what verse number 6 says. But let him ask in faith, nothing wavering. For he that wavereth is like a wave of the sea, driven with the wind and tossed. For let not the man think that he shall receive anything of the Lord. If you're going to not have the faith that when you ask God for it, that he's going to supply it, you just wasted your time. Amen. That's what that is saying. Don't be wavering in your faith. Don't let your faith be struck down. Don't let your faith be weak. But know that when you have faith in God, that he will see you through every single thing in your life. And there are people tonight that are listening, and you're out there, and you're going through things, and you feel like you're in a test of your faith, man. Maybe it's your kids that are not living right for the Lord. Maybe it's your family that is struggling to deal with the things in your and what's going on. Maybe there's somebody tonight who's on their deathbed, and you need faith that God can touch them and raise them up, man. I will still believe in the healing power of God. Amen, somebody.
3: That's right.
1: Come on now.
0: And so I look at it like this right here. There are people tonight that I know that they have recently lost loved ones, that they have been going through trials in their life. I see it on Facebook where they say, hey, man, I just missed them. I love them. I don't. You went too fast. And here's the thing. Is that, but the one thing I always say is that I know one day I'm going to see you again. And if you had the faith to believe that, God can let you see that person again. Amen, somebody.
3: That's right.
0: And I know heaven is always somewhere that we always want to be at. But you got to have a sound mind, and you got to have a life that represents Christ, and you got to live out what God wants you to be in your life. And if you don't do that, there are consequences to that. Verse 8 says this, a double-minded man is unstable in all his ways. Now, when you think about a double-minded man, Brother Rick, you think about somebody who's not stable. They're not secure. They're not living by what the Bible says that they should be living, right? That's what you would assume in that. And so when a double-minded man comes along or a double-minded woman comes along, do they have the faith to encourage you? Probably not, right?
2: Probably not.
3: but you understand this, is that your faith has to be the one to raise them up.
2: Hallelujah.
3: I think about them dry bones, Brother Rick. Let them things come alive again. Let them things begin to rattle. I was going to sing Rattle tonight, but I believe that the Lord is saying this. If we speak the name of Jesus, Brother Rick, demons have to tremble.
2: Yeah.
3: Demons are trembling. And you know, we read that scripture where it says, every knee shall bow and every tongue will confess that he is Lord. The devils in hell are going to see that happen one day.
2: Yeah, come on.
3: The people that don't live and do what they're supposed to do are going to see that happen one day. They're where they don't see Jesus, but they get on their knees and they say, you are really the God, the healer, the deliverer, and I should have followed you. If you don't live for God and you miss heaven, it's only your fault, not ours.
2: My gosh.
3: Come on, somebody.
1: Right.
3: Faith has got to be so real that you know that man is not going to save you. Man is not your source. Man will never get you where supposed to be. So you don't have to destroy man to make who you want to look bad. You got to lift up the name of Jesus, that everything that you're saying and you're doing is to tear hell down and raise heaven up. Come on, somebody.
2: Right.
3: I got to tell you tonight, man, I feel the preacher up in here, because I'm telling you right now.
1: Come on, brother.
3: If you got to decrease so that he can increase inside of you, but you got to get your flesh out of the way.
1: That's
3: our
1: right.
3: Flesh does not like faith. Our flesh does not want faith. Our faith is in God, because this is a thing. It is a spiritual battle of faith today that we live in. Come on, somebody.
1: Come on now.
3: Our flesh is never going to be happy. Our flesh is always going to want more of something that we don't need.
1: That's right.
3: When you think about the ailments that we have in our body, Brother Dewey, when we get sick and we get down, our faith is that, man, God can heal me. But in our flesh, we're going, boy, that really hurts right now.
1: Oh, yes.
3: And that body don't want to get better. He wants to know why it's hurting. Well, it's hurting because of what we're putting in it. And it's the same thing with your soul. Your soul is hurting only because of what you're putting in it. It's not because of what man's doing to you. It's not because of what woman's doing to you. Your soul is hurting because you've allowed something to come into your soul that doesn't need to be there, that the demonic forces of hell are trying to destroy you. They're trying to tear you down. But it's because you've allowed a hole to be there in your life. Your faith is not there right now, but the devil is being allowed to use you. When you have a loose tongue, when you have a tongue that the Bible says, Brother Rick, is sharper than a two-edged sword, it will cut, it will bruise, it will destroy. But God said, I come to raise a standard against the enemy, that when you speak that, I bring blessings upon my people, and when you speak discouragement, I bring encouragement to my people. Because if we're walking and we're talking about God and we're not tearing down others, God will use us to be a bridge that people can stand on, to know that their faith can be enough for them and they don't have to be taken down by this world. Amen, somebody.
4: Amen.
3: I feel the Holy Ghost up in here tonight. Man, I'm going to tell you.
1: Bring it on, brother.
4: Yes, sir.
3: I've been preaching the last couple weeks. I preached in Job. I preached in Job the other week talking about jealousy. I talked about people who are dealing with discouragement because of jealousy. People are jealous of each other. And when they get jealous, they want to tear each other down. Job walked through situations, but he never got jealous. He never got mad. He had everything. They come to him and said, I was sitting there and watched the house just collapse on your kid. How many, you know, there's a lot of Christians today that will be happy over that. They get celebrated when people's falling and when they're messing up with a doing.
1: Yeah.
3: They're not, their faith is being tested. And all of a sudden, the people that are being tested, they're being quiet.
1: That's right.
3: They don't have to say something to defend themselves, because they know that God will set them free if they'll be free by just being quiet sometimes.
4: Amen.
3: But we don't, man, I feel this thing tonight, brother. But I'm telling you, Job went through things the same way that in the book of James, it was a testing, and you could not have a double mind. Job could not have passed the test had he had a double mind. If Job had doubted God, if Job had had unbelief, his faith would have never worked when he walked through the trials and the tribulations that he walked through, losing his family, losing his kid, losing his home, losing all the things that he owned. They said that Job had everything he wanted, brother. In the first chapter of Job, you read it. He had everything that he needed. He was a mighty man. He was a man of God. And all of a sudden, when Satan shows up, Job gets out there and Jesus says, why don't you try him? And I'm sure Job was like, oh my goodness, what's going on? Hold up a minute now. But now Job had a faith, Brother Rick, that he was going to see himself go through this, but he knew God would not let him go. You know what the promise was? Is that that Jesus looked at Satan and he said, you can do all these things, but you can't put your finger on him. Come on, somebody.
4: Hey.
3: I'm going to preach to you right here. Yeah. There's a lot of people putting that sword out of their mouth and poking it on people, but you can't touch them because God's saying, you can't touch my hand.
4: Hallelujah.
3: You can't touch what I got going on in my life. Listen, brother, I know what it's like when they say, preacher, we don't want you there no more. Preacher, we got guns. We can take care of this. Preacher, you're going to get out of here. This is our church. This is our land. You ain't going to be here no more because you ain't the man of God that you ought to be. But let me tell you something right now. God has still been God in Brian Finley's life, no matter how much hell has come my way, no matter the tests and trials that I walked through, no matter how many times they might have had their guns pointed at me, no matter how many times they saw me at the store and said they wanted to whoop me like a man. But let me tell you who the man is. The man is Jesus Christ, yesterday, today, and forever. He said, I'll be with you always. Even when the enemy don't like you, he'll show
4: Amen.
3: Up. Hallelujah, somebody.
4: Hallelujah.
3: I know sometimes people don't like Brian Finley, but that's okay. You don't have to like me, but you better love me to get to heaven. And I'm telling you right now, the Lord is building a man of faith inside
4: Amen.
3: Of me that I'm telling you right now, it breaks strongholds. I love it. I love it. I love it when I walk into rooms, Brother Dewey, and demons are trembling in
4: yes.
3: people.
4: Come
3: and
4: on.
3: They come up to me and say, I can't stand you. And I say, in the name of Jesus, come out now. And the devil comes out them people, Brother Dewey. I don't care if they're a Christian. I don't care if they're unsaved. I don't care who they are. If the Lord wants to set them free, Lord, put them in my path.
4: Let them free.
3: Because I know this. He who the Son sets free
4: is free indeed.
3: Amen. Somebody.
4: Amen.
3: Hallelujah
4: Amen.
3: To the Lamb of God tonight. I ain't had none of this. I'm just going to be honest here. I didn't even study this.
4: Lord.
3: This is not what I had. I'm sitting here and he's like, oh, you're in Job. No, I'm not in Job. I don't even know where I'm going. But the Lord said, preach this tonight. Your faith has to be able to sustain you. It has to
4: That's
3: be able
4: right.
3: to encourage you. Listen, I encourage you tonight, if you're being attacked, if you're being just in warfare, and people are saying stuff about you, they're talking about you, put you some earmuffs on and say, shut up in the name of Jesus and leave me alone. Because let me tell you, if you can do that, if you can get away from all the distractions and get before the throne room of heaven, God said, I'll pour out my blessings upon you. He said, I'll open up the heavens and pour them
4: Come
3: out
4: on.
3: Upon you.
4: That's
3: you
4: right.
3: know, I want the
4: Come
3: heavenly
4: on.
3: Blessings. I don't want the hellacious blessings. I want the heavenly
4: yes.
3: blessings.
4: Come on now.
3: I don't need, I feel it tonight, brother. Listen, I'm telling you, there are people that have torn
4: right.
3: that have torn people's lives apart because all they've known how to do is run their mouth. They've had all the negative things to say about them. But God said, if
4: but
3: you
4: God.
3: Just be quiet. But God said, I'll say it again. If you'll be quiet, he'll show up.
4: That's right.
3: He'll show up.
2: I got a question for you.
3: Yes, sir.
2: Explain
3: I
2: to
3: need
2: the
3: a
2: people,
3: water break.
2: Explain
3: Amen.
2: To the people out there, is the same faith utilized in the trial versus not receiving their answer?
3: I think that the same faith is amongst the same, because in your trial, you're going to beg for God. And then the answer of it, right, is what you said?
2: If they don't get an answer.
3: If they don't get an answer.
2: They're just silent.
3: If they don't get an answer, that's probably even more, in my opinion, because you got to deal with the silence. When you think about the silence, you think about this right here. Not only can God speak to you, but the enemy will speak to you. Come on, somebody.
4: That's right. Which voice are you hearing?
3: You got to know
4: That's
3: God's
4: right.
3: voice in
4: That's
3: the silence.
4: That's right. true.
3: If you think about Amen. The silent part, you got to know God's voice versus Satan's voice.
4: That's right.
5: That's it.
3: And the thing of it is this, is that when you're walking in that silence, and I'm going to let you get.
2: Oh, that's for somebody out there. Right.
3: Yeah. You say, well, I'm being quiet, Brian. Yeah, you need to. And you're going to hear Satan's voice probably more than you'll hear the Holy Spirit speaking to you.
4: That's the truth.
3: Because listen to me, I'll never forget, I was praying with somebody, Brother Dewey, and I know we only got a few more minutes, but I was praying with somebody one time, and I know, you know, that some people don't believe in deliverance, okay? You don't have to. You don't have to. But here's what I tell you. If you want to celebrate your demons and hold on to them, you do that. But I'm not going to do that. And so, listen, brother, it's just a whole other world right now.
5: Hey,
3: if I'm worried about people liking me, I failed that test a long time ago. But here's the thing is this. They say, don't do it. I'd be like, man, be quiet, hush. But listen to this, is that there was a woman I was praying for one time. And I remember she came up and she had asked some people to pray for her, and they prayed for her. Nothing happened. And they was like, oh, praise God. No, I was like, oh, what are we praising God about? Not, wait a minute, hold it. Nothing's even happened yet. And I said, ma'am, can I pray for you? Yes, sir, because I agree. Ain't nothing happened just yet. And I prayed for that woman, and I'll never forget it. I was sitting there, and I was calling things up, and she was dealing with some things, and I prayed for her. And the Lord set her free. And it was like watching somebody's face. You remember the first time you ever went through deliverance, Brother Rick? Your face just changes when you come out of that thing.
0: just like mine did when I realized what I was going through back years ago. And all of a sudden, her pace changed. And I think about this right here. There's a renewing of the spirit.
2: Amen.
0: That comes forth. The old pulls off. There's a, I think it's Pastor Schaefer. He's got it in his office, Brother Bill. Don't he? Where the old man's coming off and the new man's coming out of the body, the old man's body. And listen, and the thing of it is that when you think about that, man, I'm 46 years old. I'm still pulling the new out. I'm still seeing the new body parts that I've seen. And let me tell you something. I'm in a place at 46 years old where I believe God's speaking to me more now than he's ever spoken to me in my entire life.
3: Mm-hmm.
0: There's been many trials of my faith that I've been scared of men of God because I thought, man, if they get mad at me, they could really impact my life in a negative way. But let me just tell you this right here, and maybe there's somebody in ministry. Man, I feel this. Maybe there's somebody in ministry right now that you feel like, man, I may lose everything I got, but I got to trust God with what he's speaking to me.
1: That's right. Amen.
0: You can, in ministry, when we get credentialed, we get a piece of paper. But that piece of paper is not my calling.
3: That's right. Mm-hmm.
0: When we get a piece of paper, we spend college credited hours doing classes. We spend years of our life, Brother Bill, getting credentialed.
3: That's right.
0: But that piece of paper to God means absolutely nothing.
4: That's right.
0: And all the years I've ever been in ministry, I try to do it man's way and always make sure that the man was happy with me. But at 46 years old, God has messed me up.
2: Yeah.
0: And he said, Brian, you don't have to have a piece of paper to know who you are in me.
4: That's right.
1: Yeah. That's right.
0: Brother Bill, I've seen the best of the best fall. Mm-hmm. And I've seen the best of the best climb the mountain and win.
4: Amen.
0: And I can tell you, there was never a man in the top. There was never a man in the bottom. And there was never a man halfway up that mountain that ever could have stopped them.

0: is in there, and like it's Sunday, he wasn't able to be there, but they missed him because he does such a great job running sound and playing drums and backing his daddy up. Boy, y'all, he makes me look good. I'm telling you,
1: well,
0: he
1: makes
0: me look good.
1: Right. I tell you, Brian, you were talking about that. I tell you, years ago when I was into the ministry and stuff, I went through, I went through a divorce, and I tell you what, and people made fun of me. They come against me every way they possibly could.
0: Amen.
1: And there were times I laid in the bed there, Brother Brian. I sat there, and I cried nighttime, and I said, Lord, why have I went through this? Why did they say this? And just like what you said about piece of paper, just piece of paper. God told me that night, he says, look, I called you.
0: Yeah.
1: Man didn't call you.
0: That's right.
1: And he turned around and started opening doors and took me down another path. Because I don't need to go down that path no more.
0: Amen.
1: Because people want to taint it. But God says, I got a path that I'll put you on where man won't taint, where the enemy won't taint it. Amen.
0: Amen.
1: And that we stay on that path with Lord Jesus Christ, no matter what we may, hell we may face. Amen.
0: Amen.
1: Right? Because that's what the devil wants to like. I know what you went through, Brother Brian. I know.
0: Yeah.
1: And I praise God. God, I know, and I've seen what you have done. Amen.
0: I want to say this. When we talk about Brother Dewey, when we talk about walking through our trials, it's so much different now because the Lord told me just 2 weeks ago. He said, Brian, he said, you got this thing called a phone right here. And he said, put your calendar together because I'm fixing to start filling your calendar. And he said, you're going to have to get ready, he said, because they're going to call you. And you're going to be called to preach. You're going to be called to sing. And he said, I'm going to open door. I feel the Holy Ghost, man. He said, if you'll be obedient to me and you'll do what I ask you to do, he said, the doors will start to open. Listen, that day I got two phone calls, one from Brother Rick and one from you, about wanting to come here and do the radio programs, two different nights. And the Lord said, you do both nights and you don't hesitate. You do it. And Brother Dewey, there are people, and I mean this with the utmost respect, that will chastise me for doing what I'm doing right now.
1: Oh, yeah. Yeah.
0: And they will tear me apart because I'm in part of anything to do, in affiliation with anything to do with certain places in my life.
2: Mm-hmm.
0: But I say to them, I serve a God who told me to do this. And I don't care if you agree with me or not. I'm going to do the will of God.
2: Amen.
0: And I'm going to do it because God told me to do it. I'm not here for Henry Schaefer. I'm not here for Dewey Schaefer. I'm not here for Bill George. I'm here because God Almighty said,
1: that's
0: you
1: right.
0: Go through that
1: that's
0: door.
1: Right.
0: And I listen, I love you, men of God. You are great men of God. There's people here that I appreciate more than you know. But the thing of it is this, Brother Dewey, is that, and I'm going to say this in my closing right here, is that my faith has brought me to a place where I will no longer look back and say, but what are they going to say about me? Because I don't care. I'm going to serve the Lord.
3: Amen.
0: And I'm going to do what he's called me to do. And it's not man-made. It's not affiliated that I need you to open a door and let me come preach. I'm telling you, the Lord will open the doors that he will hear my heart's cry and say, Brian, I'm with you and I'm going to walk with you. So tonight I'm going to pray real quick. Father, I love you. And I thank you for these men of God.
3: Thank you
0: for these guys that are here. Lord, that their faith may be increased, God, that they may, God, see the blessings and the glory of God. God, I pray for East Coast Deliverance Conference coming up in Sevierville, Tennessee, God. God, next week, Lord, I pray for Pastor Schaefer and his team. Lord, I pray blessings upon them, safety upon them, and we bind the strong man that would be in anyone, God, that would be along that way, God. God, we ask for your protection. God, we ask for your healing hand to touch the people that need to be healed. God, deliver those that need to be set free, God, that they would come ready to receive, God, the word of God, and hear that deliverance is their pathway for that conference, God, and that you set the people free that are bound, God, Lord, by the enemy, Lord, in that place and in that area, and those that will travel, God, I pray a protection over them. In Jesus' name I pray. Amen. Brother Dewey.
1: Amen. Amen. Thank you, Brother Brian. Thank you. Thank you for being so faithful and bringing the word tonight, powerful word.
2: Good job.
1: Brother Rick, what great you got job. To say?
3: That path that you were speaking about is the path of righteousness.
1: Amen.
3: And Father, we just thank you for preparing our hearts and minds and giving us the words that we need to speak over those that you choose to put in our path of righteousness. Let it be known to them that we walk in your destiny, that you've chosen us before the foundation of the world to be a blessing, because when the spirit of truth rises up, there's no.
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0: Good morning. It's another great day in the state of South Carolina. A little bit foggy here at the station in New Ellington, South Carolina. But it's bright because I have the great Pastor Bill George here from University Parkway Church of God.
1: Hello, everybody.
0: Hey, Pastor Bill. And he's a year older, by the way, as we learned last week. So he's much wiser, too.
1: Yes.
0: So we're going to pull into his wisdom a little bit today. So Conquering with Christ LLC is a Christian radio station, and WCC at 99.9 FM can be found also on the web at www.cwchrist.com. 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The views that we're going to share today are the views of our own and not necessarily the views of this station or the station owner. We want to talk about stewardship. And so what is a steward? It's someone who is going to manage something or somebody who's appointed to manage something. You know, we're appointed to manage ourselves, aren't we, Pastor Bill?
1: That's right.
0: So we have a responsibility to walk out our Christian walk, both in a financial standpoint, managing our families and managing each other, relationships. And it's also managing ourselves as well as financial provision for our family. Our last show, we talked about communication makes great leaders. You know, we are all leaders in some capacity, which is why I like to say lead from where you are. And just a quick story on that. We were talking earlier before the show. I had a dear friend from Mississippi call me yesterday. He's probably in his mid to late 80s and hadn't heard from him, but he was a client of mine back in Chattanooga, both investment and tax client. And I had lost his contact, but he had found mine and called me. And, you know, leading from where you are, even in business, he remembers the way that I handled myself and the Christian ethics I had. And he just said, you know, I just remember your heart, and it was such a blessing to hear from him. So if you're working, you know, somewhere and you have the opportunity, remember you can lead from where you are, right there, where you are working for Christ. Well, work as if you're working for the Lord. So last week we had an assignment, and one of the assignments was for communication and how to hone your skills for sharing the gospel. So in case you were wondering how to do that, there's a simple way to do it. It's called the ABC method. I don't know if you'd ever heard of that before, Pastor.
1: Yes, I use it sometimes myself.
0: Yeah, so A stands for admit that you're a sinner. And, you know, that's something that everybody has to come to the realization that they are a sinner, no matter how they good they think they are. The Bible says, you know, your good works is filthy rags in the sight of the Lord. And so you have to come to him humbly and repent and say that, you know, you are a sinner. And then B stands for believe in the Lord Jesus Christ. And, you know, believing is a big deal because that's showing that you have faith.
1: Mm-hmm.
0: And then finally calling upon his name. So you're just calling. C stands for call upon his name. So what you're really doing is asking that person to call upon Jesus and let Jesus be the Lord over their life and call upon his name. So confessing with your mouth. So I think that's a good way. I've always remembered it.
1: Amen. That's right. Yeah. Simple. God is a simple God.
0: Yep. And I also wanted to re-quote from Smith Wigglesworth because I think it was such a good quote. And it said, remember, beloved, don't forget that every day must be a day of advancement. If you've not made any advancement since yesterday, in a measure, you're a backslider. So I'm hoping that everyone that's listening had some sort of advancement, either spiritually or financially or some other part or area of their life. Pastor Bill, you have any comments on that?
1: The one comment I would have is, you know, we put so much emphasis on things here that will rust away, and less emphasis on things that won't rust away, like our salvation. So it's really important that we do both, because we need money and finances to live here while we're living here.
0: Yes.
1: But this is not a home.
0: Amen. Well, this week we're going to talk about discernment, and we're going to specifically talk about discernment in the financial world. And what does it mean to discern? So I'm going to go to Webster's 1828 dictionary, my favorite dictionary. And it says, to discern is defined as to see or understand the difference, to make distinction as to discern between good and evil, truth and falsehood, to have judicial cognizance. And the King James Version definition of discernment in his dictionary says, discernment as a noun, the act of discerning, also the power or faculty of the mind by which it distinguishes one thing from another, as truth from falsehood, virtue from vice, acuteness of judgment, power of perceiving differences of things or ideas, and their relationships and tendencies. The errors of youth often proceed from the want of discernment. So I don't know about you, Pastor Bill, but the errors of my youth have helped provide both discernment and wisdom.
1: Yeah, I'd like to think it did anyway.
0: And then quoting from Proverbs 2:11 out of the King James Version, discretion shall preserve thee, understanding shall keep thee. And the Amplified Bible translates that same proverb as, discretion will watch over you, understanding and discernment will guard you. So I just ask, Lord Jesus, that everybody that's listening to this station today or this YouTube will have a spirit of discernment, that you will provide them a spirit of discernment, because it's so important today, especially what we're going to talk about. And there's certainly spiritual wisdom and discernment. You know, spiritually you want that, but you also have to have discernment when it comes to financial areas.
1: Mm-hmm.
0: Excuse me. Pastor Bill, I'll ask you a loaded question. Ready?
1: Mm-hmm.
0: Do you respond to every email or text that appears to be legitimate asking you to log into an account or provide information?
1: No, I don't respond to every, I don't respond to every phone call if I don't know who it is, but, especially if they're asking me, for instance, if a bank's calling me, they should already have my information. I shouldn't have to give it to them.
0: Right.
1: So I don't respond. I don't click on links.
0: Yeah, that's good. Yeah. That's good. Yeah. And for phone calls, I'm like you, I watch the, my phone, and if it comes up and I don't recognize the call, I'll just let it go to voicemail. Mm-hmm. Because if it's a phishing call or something, somebody calling wanting to solicit something, usually they won't leave a voicemail. Mm-hmm. And if they do, then usually it could be somebody you hadn't heard from, or it could be a legit, but they usually will leave a voicemail if they're somewhat legit.
1: You know, it just crossed my mind while you were saying that. In the bank, they teach you that if you get, like, emails or text, and they have words misspelled in it.
0: Yes.
1: They scammers will purposely do that.
0: Right.
1: So, you know, that you think it's somebody that doesn't know how to spell very good or whatever, but it's actually a scam.
0: Yes, that's a great way. And that's good discernment, is to look at your emails. And that's what we're going to be talking about, is scammers and how they scam you, and how to discern and make a distinction between real and false emails or texts or phone calls. And so we're going to talk about that. And, you know, the devil comes to steal, kill, and destroy. Well, fraudsters do the same. They come to steal and destroy your financial accounts. So we're going to talk about a number of these, and we'll just kind of go through them. And Pastor Bill, if you have anything to add as we're going through each one, jump in.
1: I will.
0: So the first one is a scam that they're starting to do with the CAPTCHA. And the CAPTCHA, which is CAPTCHA, that's that little, I hate them, by the way.
1: Yeah.
0: That's that little square box with like nine little squares in it, and it says click on all the motorcycles or bicycles or traffic lights. I don't know about you. I always have trouble finding every box to check.
1: Yeah, because sometimes it will only have a little piece of something
0: right
1: in there, so you don't know if you're supposed to check that or not.
0: That's right.
1: Yeah.
0: So it's a challenge response test, you know, that's designed to confirm that you're not a robot. Sometimes, like we said, it can be pretty frustrating. But now what they're doing is some people are putting a false box on websites, and they're asking you to check everything on there. But as you're checking it, little messages may pop up and say, you know, you need to click this to continue, and it'll load malware or some kind of spy bot onto your computer. So if you see something pop up after clicking on one of those boxes, it could be a scam, and you may want to just not do it. And instead of using the internet, you could just call your financial institution or whoever you're trying to log into and make sure that that's not a scam. And then there's something called a romance scam, and this is really called catfishing.
1: Mm-hmm.
0: And you know, I used to do a lot of catfishing, but it was in the lake using you know, old livers or chicken bait. But this is really about throwing something out there and see if something will bite. And usually they're targeting widowers or older people that may be lonely. Mm-hmm. And they may come up with like a really nice image that pops up on your text or your email. Mm-hmm. And you think, oh, you know, look at this person. They're interested in me. And as you continue to email or text with them, they're trying to build trust with you.
1: Mm-hmm.
0: And then at some point they say, oh, you know what? My car just broke down. Do you have any money you could spare? Or, you know, I have this issue with my house. Do you have any money you could spare? Mm-hmm. And next thing you know, these people are sending money to strangers.
1: Mm-hmm.
0: I even saw a YouTube on somebody that was exposing this, and the individual was sending money to somebody, and even as they exposed it to this individual, he continued to send money to the person because he felt sorry for him. And they finally convinced him, no, you don't need to do that. And they showed that it was not legit. So don't do this if you happen to see something.
1: Reading an article yesterday, I think it was on Epic News, where this kind of thing is kind of going on. And it's cartel that actually get people to, you know, they get them hooked in there and everything. Oh, why don't you come visit me?
0: Right.
1: You go over to Mexico to visit this person. You do meet a pretty girl. And they give you, you get your packages, take them back home, and they put something in it. And before you know it, you're wrapped up. And I just had somebody recently that I was talking with that this has had happened to them. And they were losing everything.
0: Yeah.
1: So this is a real thing that's going on.
0: Right. That's good. And then, you know, a lot of these scams, by the way, are similar to how the stock market moves. It's either greed or fear. That's the two things that drive the stock market. But a lot of these scams are the same. It's either greed or fear driving it. So it's usually the individual trying to get rich or do something to get rich quick, or it's fear of losing something. So the next one is called a pig butchering scam, and it's based on greed. And it's run by Chinese crime syndicates. And what they do is they set the victim up. They refer to them as the pig because they're greedy. And they use flattery and dating apps or email to gain trust. And that's what they call fatten them up. And once their trust is established, they pitch an investment to the individual, and they get the money through crypto. And crypto is great to use, but it's untraceable. It's always been a great currency of crime because no one can trace it, no one can pull it back. And once they get the individual to invest, that's when they call it the slaughter. So that's why it's called pig butchering. I hadn't really heard of that one before, but that was interesting. And then this one is probably more aimed at organizations, but it can be an individual. And that's ransomware attacks. And it's a type of malicious software. And it could pop up on your computer and say, your computer is locked until you click on this link. And when you do, you click on the link and it goes to somebody. And they say, well, we can fix your computer, but we want, you know, X number of dollars to do that. Mm-hmm. I think it's unusual at the individual level, but I have heard it happen before for individuals.
1: It just happened last year, I think, with the medical hospitals and things around here that they got the ransomware got into it, and it was a big thing. But, you know, I don't know if you'd call this, I assume you would call it ransomware, but I had someone, excuse me, they got into my computer and they sent me, we're gonna reveal all that you've been looking at on your computer to your mm-hmm. wife and your friends and your churches, and like you said, they wanted crypto money, which to me, first of all, you can look at my computer, I don't care.
0: Right.
1: Secondly, if I can't trace the crypto money as soon as I sent it to you, how would I know that you're gonna stop that? So it just didn't make any sense. And I think a lot of times these things don't make sense, but we don't think them all the way through.
0: Yeah, and a lot of times if your malware or your antivirus doesn't block that, you can log off your computer and turn it back on, and a lot of times that mm-hmm. message just goes away. But the key is, as you said, not to click on it and not to try to entertain it.
1: And they use vague words like, oh, you got such a nice system there, you know.
0: Yeah. And then there's spoofing, and spoofing is when a cyber criminal will mask their own phone number. So, you know, it will pop up on your phone like Chase Bank, but it's really coming from India, mm-hmm. and it's somebody trying to get your information. Or tell you that, you know, they're from law enforcement or a tax department or, you know, some kind of bank. But, you know, basically, I'll say this for certain, the tax offices, both local, state, federal, they will never text or email you if you owe money. They will always send you a notice or, you know, somehow notify you via the mail. They don't really go after people unless you've already gotten a notice from them, and then you may get phone calls.
1: But they usually won't tell you the cops are outside, right?
0: Right. They won't say that.
1: I've had that actually happen where they said the cops are outside.
0: Yeah, and I've gotten those texts too, and I always just use my little finger and slide it over and say delete and report spam.
1: Yeah.
0: So their goal, again, is to extract sensitive information. They want to scare you. Again, this is a fear tactic, so it's either greed or fear usually. And, you know, some people do fall for it, you know, and maybe some people haven't paid their taxes, and they get this, and they go, oh, my gosh, you know, they mm-hmm. found me out. I don't know, but I would never respond to that. You know, again, there's no reason to respond to a text or email. A lot of times, like you said, the email from the bank, it may have the bank logo, but if you look carefully, there may be misspellings. Like mm-hmm. it may say FDCI insured or something, where it should be FDIC or something like simple like that. Mm-hmm. But if you read it carefully, usually you can find something wrong with it. And then this is a new one. Sextortion scams occur when somebody you know or don't know tricks you into sending a sexual image over social media or by text, and then uses that to extort money from you. We see this sometimes with politicians, but I would say if you're sending a sexual image over the internet, you probably need help anyway. You certainly don't want to do that. And now the scary thing about some of this is that with AI and deep fake images, they can take an image of somebody else, mm-hmm. put your head on it, make it look like you, and then try to extort you that way.
1: I think if this was me, I would send them a picture of me, and I would extort them, saying, if you don't start paying me off, I'm going to keep sending these to you.
0: Yeah, I was thinking that, too. I was like, who would want to see me? Yeah, you can reverse it. Say, okay, well, here, yeah. go for it, you know?
1: I'm going to keep sending them to you. Send me the money.
0: That's good. And then there's, this happens a lot during hurricanes and tornadoes. You know, you get a disaster relief charity scam, so you may get somebody calling or even coming to your door representing Red Cross or something you would think is legit, but they're really representing their self and they're trying to get money or a bank account number so they can extort you and take money from you.
1: You know, I have a true story about this because I was a sheriff's chaplain. And so when these things would come up, I would always want to, of course, support the local police department and stuff. But I found out that they don't support the police station. They'll send just a little bit so they can say, well, we support the police station, but they keep most of it. But I was getting so bad that I was giving to these things that they called the house and Phyllis answered the phone. And they said, you know, Bill always donates to this, blah, blah, blah, blah. And she says, well, you send us the information and we'll send you, you know, we'll decide if we want to send the donation stuff. And they'll say, well, you know, Bill just goes, and she'd say, but I'm not Bill, so send me the information. I'll look it over. And then they'd say, is Bill there? You know? And so, because it would tug at my heartstrings.
0: Right.
1: I would see these police officers out there doing their job by themselves.
0: Sure.
1: But I can tell you firsthand, the money's not going to them. It's just not going to them.
0: Yeah, and if you get a charity name, there's a website, I think it's called GuideStar, and you can look up the charity to see, you know, if it's real, for one thing, and then number two, you can usually you can find financial information on it, and like you said, it'll usually rate the charity, like, are they giving, you know, only 1% of their money to the cause and 99% to administrative expenses? You know, what does that ratio look like? So that's a good point. But yeah, they usually go for the weakest person. So are you saying you're the weakest? They tug at your heartstrings.
1: Yeah,
0: huh?
1: Yeah. Yeah. They didn't want to deal with Phyllis. Phyllis is a wonderful lady. She's sweet as can be, but she is not a pushover. I was the pushover.
0: Yeah, it's good. It's good to have two, right? So two is stronger than one.
1: Yeah.
0: So phishing schemes, what are those? That's, for example, trying to get you to, I guess they're called phishing again, but they're spelled with a P because they're trying to get you hooked on, you know, something. So it may say UPS is having trouble delivering a package. Please click on this link to make sure we have your correct information. Well, if UPS can't find me and I've got a package coming and I'm the one that ordered it, that would be strange that they don't have my contact information.
1: Exactly.
0: And then if I'm not expecting a package, I'm kind of like, well, why is this coming to me?
1: Mm-hmm.
0: So, again, that's something I wouldn't reply to. I'd wait, and if it really was something I ordered, you know, I'd go back to whoever I ordered it from and say, is there a problem?
1: Mm-hmm.
0: Versus trying to click on some, you know, link that may try to scam you.
1: And I think they still, to a degree, will use those stickers, you know, that they put on your door. Yes. We try to deliver this. And,
0: right. You know. That's right. And then there's a new one. You know, this is a fairly new one, but it's called the Hi There Mom Scam. And it's where the scammer says they are using a friend or a stranger's phone because their phone battery died. So the relative's phone battery died, and they state they are stranded and need money, and they want access to your bank accounts. I don't know. You know, that's something that I don't know that I would respond to, because usually I know my children and what they're doing, and you know, they have AAA, so I'm not worried about them too much.
1: I know my children, and I'm not giving them the bank account
0: right. Yeah, but I'd have to hear directly from them versus some other person or some other phone. That's kind of weird. And then there's along with this, there's voice cloning. And that's when scammers use AI to mimic your voice and send a voice message to relatives, friends, or colleagues. Well, you know, here's the interesting thing is current AI cannot, at this point, interact. Mm-hmm. So, you know, if you get a voicemail and that's all you have to go on, you probably shouldn't respond to it. Mm-hmm. You should call the relative directly and ask them what's going on instead of trying to respond to a link or a voicemail.
1: And, you know, a proactive tip that we did in our family was we have a safe word that if any of this stuff happens, my wife and I and our children know the safe word. So we would just say, well, give me the word. If this is it, Billy, if this is you, give me the word.
0: Mm-hmm.
1: And he'll know what the word is, and I'll know what the word is.
0: Right.
1: And it's a word that we don't use normally in our. I've never used it for
0: that. Yeah, that's a good tip, actually. That's a great tip, Pastor Bill, is to have come up with a code word.
1: And when we did it, we didn't even say it out loud.
0: Right.
1: We didn't want any of the, you know, any AI overhearing what we had
0: right.
1: to say. So we wrote it on a piece of paper to each other.
0: Right.
1: And
0: I think of that. When I used to watch Seinfeld, I think it was George had a word name. It was some kind of chocolate drink. Maybe it was Bosco or something.
1: Mm-hmm.
0: But they were trying to get him to say it because they needed that for some reason. And then he finally had to say it, and then everybody knew what his word was. And then there, in-person scams are still around. This could be someone representing a cable company, maybe a phone company, a pest control company, a security company. They come now, or maybe even they're trying to sell you some landscaping, like pine straw or something like that. They come knock on your door and they say, hey, you know, we got this deal. You know, all I need is you to fill this form out and we'll get you all set up. So you got to be careful about in person even.
1: Mm-hmm.
0: And then there's a mortgage closing fraud, and that's where someone poses as a closing agent or real estate agent and tricks you into, you know, believing you need to give them money in order to proceed in the closing process. I was sharing with you on the way over here, you know, when we moved from Michigan to South Carolina, our credit union, before they would wire the money for the closing, they wanted to make sure that we knew the agent that we were dealing with, and also that we had seen the house, that it wasn't fake.
1: Mm-hmm.
0: And, you know, that was good. I appreciate them doing that. The manager came over and just made sure that we knew what we were doing.
1: That's right. You know, and this is for another show probably, but we talked also about how they, about spending money right before you do a mortgage and how they pull a credit report on you.
0: Yeah.
1: And, you know, that, I mean, like I said, this is for another show, but I was fascinated because I have seen it happen, but I didn't know how they did it.
0: Mm-hmm.
1: And you informed me that they do a credit report. So,
0: they pull that credit right before you close the loan just to make sure, you know, you hadn't, you know, hidden some kind of debt or increased your debt load.
1: It's important to know the bank, excuse me, since I worked at a bank. they are always watching.
0: Mm-hmm.
1: Because when I worked at the bank, the South Bank, I also had a bank account at the bank that was next to us. And they called me up at the bank and said, "We put a stop on your card bill." And I said, "Why would you do that?" And they said, "It looks like some fraudulent activity on your thing. Why don't you stop by the bank afterwards and, you know, we'll look at it." So, you know, of course, I knew them. That's why they did it. But I was amazed that they were looking at my account and saw this before I ever saw it.
0: Right, right. And then there's a fake overpayment scam, and that's when someone tells you they want you to use your image or some photo that you have on social media, and they'll send you a check for that. But then when you get the check, they'll call you up before you cash it or when it's on its way and say, "Hey, you know, I wrote you a check for $100, but, you know, I only meant to pay you for $75. So can you write me a check back for $25 since I overpaid by that much?" And you know what they're after, being in banking, they're after your routing number and your account number and your personal information, like mm-hmm. what's on your check. And once they have that, they can pretty much do what they want, right?
1: Right. Also, what they do is, when I worked at the bank, there was a guy who came in, and he had a $7,000 official check. And he said, "I know it's good because it's official." Well, official doesn't always mean it's good. But he said, "But I need to get a $4,000 official check because they sent it." He had this official check already,
0: mm-hmm.
1: but it's only going to be $3,000. So they're going to come get the car, and then I'll give him the $4,000
0: right.
1: official check back. And I said, "Do you know these people?" And they said, "No." And I said, "Well, first of all, let's check this check out." When I checked it out, it was official check, but it was fake.
0: Yeah.
1: And I said, "This is a fake check. What they want you to do is get a real official check out of your bank account,
0: right?
1: And then you're going to give that to them." And they're gonna.
0: And then that 7,000 one is gonna bounce.
1: Yeah. So the guy says, "Oh man, you saved me, $3,000."
0: Yeah.
1: Because he looked at it as the car. I said,
0: right.
1: No, sir, I saved you, $4,000.
0: Yep.
1: And your car.
0: Yeah, that's
1: because
0: right.
1: Because they were coming to get your car.
0: Right. Right. And,
1: but that happens a lot in the bank.
0: That's good.
1: Yeah.
0: Yeah, I would want you as my banker, Pastor George.
1: I had somebody at the church tell me that she called me up and she said, "Pastor George, does this sound reasonable to you? My son is selling some paintball equipment, and it's $400. But the person sent him a $700 check and asked him to send, you know, back a money order for the other $300 since it was only $400. And I said, "No, man, that doesn't. If it's setting red flags off to you, there's a reason why it's setting red flags."
0: Yep. And that's a big scam, too. I'm glad you pointed that out. You know, with certified checks or any kind of payments where it's an overpayment or they're giving you a certified quote check for a car or some large purchase, it's always good to take that check to the bank to make sure it really is a good check and there are good funds behind it before you turn over title or possession of anything. Mm-hmm. Because, like you said, once they have possession, it's gone.
1: Mm-hmm.
0: And then there's something called the advance fee fraud, and this is also famous as the Nigerian bank fraud. And they call you up, "Hey, Pastor Bill, I'm calling from Nigeria. You have a windfall. All you need to do is send me a small fee, $1,000, and I'll make sure you get this $1.2 million.
1: Mm-hmm.
0: And they're trying to play again on greed. And, you know, again, some people do fall for that. They think, "Well, you know what? Why not take the chance? I could come up with $1 million. But what happens is, as soon as they get your bank account again and your bank account information, not only do they steal that fee, but then they're after your total account.
1: Absolutely. I've seen this happen several times. I was an evangelist, pastor, very intelligent woman, but she was in her 80s. And she said she had gotten something like this from Nigeria. And she's not supposed to tell anybody, but she felt like she should tell me. She said that they want to sow into my ministry. So that tells me they've been online, they looked and seen that she's a minister.
0: Right.
1: So they know a little bit about her. And then they are pulling at these strings, I'm going to help your ministry because I got to get this out of the country.
0: Mm-hmm.
1: You know? So that happens with the Nigerian things a lot.
0: Mm-hmm.
1: But also, what they want to do is, even if they say it's only $10, I just need you to send $10. That bank account information is out there.
0: Yep.
1: Also, I just had a cousin that they did this with, but they wanted credit cards. You know, go and get the MasterCards, Visa
0: yep.
1: cards,
0: yep.
1: and things like that. And she was desperate because her husband had brain cancer.
0: Hmm.
1: And they were going to get her a $50,000 loan. But she had to pay, like you said, like $1,000. She didn't have it. They said, well, you can, you know, she couldn't get it all out of the bank. Because thankfully the bank asked her, you know, well, what are you using that money for? And because she had a limit on how much she could take out.
0: Right.
1: Anyhow, she told them that she'd take that and she'd have to go get some credit cards and stuff. And that's a red flag to the bank,
0: yep.
1: you know.
0: Yep.
1: But she had gone and got the gift cards and everything. She was ready to do it, and the bank actually stopped her.
0: That's good.
1: But it just, you know, that just seems like it's at the right time.
0: Yep.
1: These things happen at the right
0: yep.
1: time. You know, she had the husband brain cancer. He only had like a month or so to live, and she thought $50,000 would help get me through all this.
0: Mm-hmm.
1: So,
0: yeah, I mean, it's very tempting. You know, it's a... Usually when we go wrong on discernment, it's usually because emotions take over mm-hmm. versus logic and critical thinking skills. So the other thing, you can get phony job offers. These usually sound too good to be true, and they are. So again, if you're just, you know, not even looking for a job and you get a phony job offer, again, they may be looking for you to provide information to them. And it may be very interesting information that you normally wouldn't have to provide. But, you know, normally if you do accept a job, you're giving your Social Security number, your date of birth, your address. And, you know, again, that once you give that away, that's like the keys to the kingdom of financial kingdom right there. And then there's like billing statement scams. And, you know, these are where you get renewal notices either via email or text saying, you know, it's time to renew your Amazon Prime account, or it's time to renew this, or it's time to do that. Or, you know, thank you for subscribing. And again, the scam asks for a credit card or bank information to fix the bill or fix the issue. And some of those can sound pretty convincing.
1: Mm-hmm.
0: I know I've gotten a few of those in the past, and it's made me do a double take and say, whoa, wait a minute, is this right or not? Because they're very convincing. And then there's the your account has been hacked tech scam. And they want you to click on the link and then harvest personal information of your bank account. So again, this is something that they're looking for information and trying to use fear to motivate you to provide that. So thinking that your account has been hacked. And then there's the fake subscription renewal tech scam. Offers you a deal, just click on the link. And after providing your personal information or bank account, you know, you'll never hear from them again.
1: Have you been getting any of these calls where a lot of times it'll just start out saying, hey, Bill, this is Sally. Just want to let you know and talk to you about that loan. You know, we can get you $27,000. It seems like that's
0: well. It's funny. Funny you say that because I haven't gotten calls, but I keep getting these emails. They're going to my junk folder, and it says, Hey, Bill, you're eligible for a line of credit on your business. Well, I don't have a business, but, you know, up to $400,000 or something like that, something, you know, incredibly crazy. And I'm just like, nope.
1: Do you think it's just they're just trying to get you to?
0: Yeah, they're trying to get a response, and I think that's why they throw a big number out there. You know, anybody that would be interested in providing you a personal loan or business line of credit is not going to just offer you something like that up front. They may say, we have funds available and would like to talk to you and set up an appointment. But nobody's going to send something out and says you're immediately eligible for $400,000 without even doing a credit check.
1: It just seems like in the last 3 or 4 months, I might get 3 or 4 of those in a day.
0: Yep.
1: You know, and it's just like, what are they benefiting?
0: Right.
1: Because I'm definitely not going to do it over the phone.
0: Yep. And there's a couple other things I'll mention before we move on here that you just reminded me of. One is over the phone. If you get these phone calls and you don't know where they're coming from, and sometimes you answer the phone, and I don't know if you ever had this, there's just silence on the other end of the phone. You know, just be careful what you say, because sometimes what they want you to say, they may say, is this Bill Robinson? And you answer yes, and they want that yes on record so they can use your voice to validate something. It's always better to say, well, who's calling or who's asking, and try to get them talking versus you volunteering a lot of information first. And then you're also getting text messages. I don't know. I've gotten these lately, but I don't know if you got them. It says something like, I found your number in my contacts. Who is this? And, you know, don't.
1: I get that all the time.
0: Yeah, don't respond to that because they're wanting to establish. In fact, one of the catfishing videos I watched, that's how the person got drawn in. They said, well, this is so and so. And they said, oh, well, I was just wondering. You sound so nice, you know. And then they start flattering you and trying to get you to divulge information, but it's a form of catfishing, basically, when you see that text that you don't know. You know, somebody saying, well, I don't know who this is, but you're in my contacts. Well, if I'm in your contacts, you don't know it, you got a problem.
1: Yeah, exactly.
0: So a couple hints. You can lower your profile, you know, just be careful what you put on social media in terms of personal information. Consider services. There are services that are you have to pay, but there are services that will go out there and scrub your personal data from the internet where it shouldn't be, including removing data from old subscriptions or apps you have discontinued. You know, a lot of these apps store your payment information until forever, I guess, and, you know, if they get hacked, all of a sudden you lost personal information out there. Ultimately, you could freeze all your credit accounts. That's okay. I've done that before. But I will tell you this. The one time I did it, I had to go through a lot of work. I had to get some help from my daughter to help me unfreeze it because I was having so much trouble with the credit people on that. So if you freeze it, you just got to make sure you know how to unfreeze it. And when you freeze an account, that means no one can do a credit app on you or a credit inquiry. So again, if you freeze your credit and you're going to buy a house or a car or rent an apartment or get insurance, just know that they're going to want a credit check and you're going to have to unfreeze that. We talked about this before, Pastor Bill, you know, for your bank accounts, financial accounts, go in and look at the alerts under profile and set up all the alerts you can that make sense because, you know, you want to make sure that you're getting notified when there's charges on your account, and also set up two-factor authorization. That means you log in and then you either have to text or they phone call you to verify that that's who you are, so that if somebody gets access to your login and password, they may not have the ability to further verify it because of the phone number or email. Let's see, AI, you know, is being used by the fraudsters. It's also being used by the banks and the financial institutions. So it's like this, like the spiritual unseen battle. There's this AI unseen battle going on with our financial accounts every day. Here's some travel tips, and I always do this. You know, if we're going to go on a trip, I'll go through my wallet and I'll take out the unnecessary credit cards or extra information I may have in my wallet and just slim it down just in case I did lose my wallet. You know, I don't have a lot of IDs or credit cards in there. And then for travel expenses, always use credit cards versus debit accounts, because when you're traveling using a debit account, that's a key area that you could get compromised on your debit card, because you're using it in areas that you're not familiar with. You're using it in gas stations and little shops that may have skimmers on their card readers, so you got to be careful about all that. And then if you use Wi-Fi at the hotel, that's fine, or in a public area like an airport. Just don't do any kind of logins while you're doing that. Mm-hmm. And also, don't leave your mobile device or computer connected to a public Wi-Fi for a long period of time. If you're finished, turn it off.
1: So do you think using the hotspot on your phone is safe? Or?
0: Yeah, I think that's really good. And that's a good point, too. I've used that a lot. And really when I was with State of Michigan, and that's the only way we could connect to the Internet, is using our phone, a state phone, as a hotspot for our computers. And that usually works out pretty good. Mm-hmm. So, besides having discernment for all these scams, you know, you need to make sure you have discernment about your financial identity. And the credit bureaus are out there collecting data on you every day. And that data is on purchasing and debt, etc. And based on that data collected, they're going to create a financial identity for you. That's also known as a credit score. So checking that credit score, checking your credit alerts, can be a great way to find a potential issue. And also, a lot of credit cards will allow you to go look at your credit score. And we were talking about this earlier. That is not a official inquiry. All that's doing is looking at their data. So if you check that four times a month, you're not hurting your credit score at all. And then there's identity theft monitoring services, and today that's almost a requirement. So I'm going to talk a little bit about credit score and what affects your credit score. And the first thing is payment history. So if you pay on time, no matter what the amount, as long as it's the minimum amount or more, you're going to get ratings of credit score are going to go up, because you got an on-time payment history, and the banks and everybody are looking at that. So if you want to establish credit and you don't have credit, you know, one way to do it is to have a credit card or a secured credit card, secured by a bank account. Sometimes you have to have that. But just do a couple gas purchases and pay it off monthly. And after you do that for several months, then there's a payment history and it helps your credit score. So if you don't have credit, that's one way to start. And then, you know, for teenagers, you know, it's something for parents to think about, is to have their teenager have some small amount of credit, like a $500 credit card, so that they can start establishing credit, because they're going to need it when they get out of school. And then credit usage, this is the ratio of debt over the amount of approved credit limit. So if you have a credit card and its limit is $5,000 and you borrow $5,000, you have 100% usage, credit usage. And the banks don't like to see that. So actually one way you could get that usage down, of course you have to have the discipline not to use the other card, but if you got an offer for a card two in the mail for $5,000 and took that offer, then immediately by opening that second credit card, your credit usage goes down to 50%. And they also want to look at credit mix. So this is going to look at the mix of credit. You know, they want to see that you have credit cards, but also maybe an auto loan or home loan, and that all these things are rent, or, for example, all these things are paid on time. And then they're going to look at length of credit history. So if you have an old credit card, you hadn't been using it, maybe you only have two credit cards, and that's one of them. And you go, you know, I don't need this other credit card. I've had it for 30 years, 25 years, whatever. I'm going to close it. As soon as you close that old credit card, that's going to hurt your credit score, because it's the length of credit, the time of credit's been offered to you that you're getting scored on. So you want to close out newer accounts if you're going to clean up your credit cards. If you've got older cards, it's probably wise to keep them online for a while. It's almost counterintuitive in a way on some of these things. Like, to get better credit usage, you have to have more credit so that your usage percentage is lower. But if you end up opening new accounts, that's a credit inquiry. It could hurt you. And then if you close accounts, that can hurt you. So it's it's a tangled web that we weave in the credit card area. And then they're going to look at recent credit. So how many new applications that you've had. You know, you have to be really careful if you're searching for like an apartment and you're filling out applications left and right. Just be aware that every time you fill out an application for like an apartment, they're probably checking your credit. So if you do three or four of those, you've got three or four credit inquiries, and that's not going to look good on your credit card application. And there's a phishing call we're getting right now. You want to answer that?
1: I'll answer it.
0: Okay. So here's one thing that's really interesting, and I just saw this, and that is, in the Social Security world, you know, we all get a Social Security card on birth, date of birth, and you know, we kind of put that away until sometimes we have to use it to get a job, apply for a credit. But we really don't ever think of applying to the Social Security Administration. Well, now scammers are trying to get information on you, and if they can get your Social Security number through a hacking of other computers, and they get a little bit of information like your address off your social media or somewhere else, they're going to SocialSecurity.gov or SSA.gov, and they're logging in and creating a profile. And then when you go to log in to your Social Security when you're retired,

0: your earnings to make sure they're accurate, because Social Security in general, if there's been no challenge for more than 3 years on wages, then you have a really hard time challenging that. And you want to make sure your wages are correct, because that's going to determine what you get in retirement. And if you're close to retirement, it's good to go ahead and do a login, create a profile, make sure your wages look good. You can also monitor the projection of what Social Security would pay you in retirement, and that can be helping you plan for retirement. So just a little hint there. You may want to go ahead and set up a profile. I don't know if you've ever heard of that before, Pastor Bill.
1: I have heard people going and doing that. But as you were talking about that, there's one thing that came into the bank that I would never have thought about. But there was a gentleman came in, had taken a student loan. He said like 25, 30 years before, and he still owed money on it. And he said they cut down on his Social Security to take that money for that loan back. And it was just him and his wife, and they didn't have a lot of Social Security. And so I just thought I'd throw that out there because we're talking about credit.
0: Well, it's a good point. There are ways that the federal government, if you owe them money in other areas, they do share that data, and they do something called garnishment. So they will come after those payments that may be coming out of the system to take care of those old debts. So that's a good point. Something you may thought of, well, they'll never catch up with me on this, but they do end up finding out and looking at that. And in general, that's true of most debts. If you fail to pay a debt, a lot of times the person that you owe money to, the institution, they can go to small claims court and get a garnishment against your wages. So you want to be careful about just ignoring debts.
1: One more thing. I know we're almost out of time, Bill, but what about consolidation loans? How did that affect your credit?
0: Well, a consolidation loan would look at your credit score before they granted you that. But if you're consolidating all your credit cards because you owe too much money, it's probably a good thing, even though it's going to pay some of those off, and maybe you lose some of that length of credit, and maybe your score goes down a little bit. But ultimately, what you're doing there is you're trying to get out of debt to begin with, and so by consolidating, you're really taking care of a bigger issue than your credit score.
1: Do they look at it like a bankruptcy?
0: No, nothing like that. But they would look at whether you can pay off that consolidation loan. And so you could end up getting better credit score over time as you pay down that debt. Mm-hmm. Because, again, your debt utilization is going to go down. And your payment, your on-time payments, usually if you're going to consolidate it and consolidating debt, usually the person has some issues with on-time payments. So, in general, I think most of the time that's going to help that person's credit score. But it's a good question. And speaking of credit score, we talked about this before, but really you want a score above 700 if you can do that. 640 and above is generally pretty good, but you want to try to get above 700. So any other closing comments, Pastor Bill?
1: No, you've covered so much, but there is so much fraud. You could probably do three more shows.
0: Yeah, there's really so many. I mean, I get a lot of alerts through emails, and I actually do pay LifeLock. I've had them for years, and the reason I started with LifeLock was because I was licensed as a CPA. I was licensed as an investment advisor. I was licensed as an insurance agent. I was licensed as a mortgage loan officer. I was a real estate agent. I had that licensing. And so whenever you have these licenses,

0: licensings, there's always a lot of public information about you. And I thought, well, LifeLock would help protect me. And it did. I mean, it has helped a couple times. I think there was one time when I was trying to open an account at one of the cell phone companies, and, you know, LifeLock calls me and says, you know, we see this happening. Can you verify that it's you? And I said, yes. And they go, well, we need to ask you a couple questions. I said, okay. And I got one of the questions wrong. So I had to go all the way back home and get some more documentation to open it up. But I was like, well, they're doing their job. You know, yeah. They're making sure that it's not fraud. And, you know, we were talking about this, too. A lot of banks do fraud monitoring. And so you get a text saying, is this you, yes or no? And you have to answer that. But that's a good question. So, Pastor Bill, do you mind taking us out with a prayer for discernment? And if you wouldn't mind doing that.
1: Amen. Heavenly Father, God, we thank you today, Lord, for this lesson. God, it's so timely. God, we not only need to be discerning of spiritual things, but we need to be discerning of our everyday financial things too. God, I thank you for this man that you've given to be on this show that has so much wealth of information. I ask you to bless him. I ask you to bless our listeners, God. Let them join us each and every week, God. And God, let us not only have the discernment, let us have wisdom on how to do our finances and how to honor you in our church and our body. In Jesus' name.
0: Amen. And until next week, have discernment. And also make sure you're stewarding yourself and your resources, because we do not know the day or hour when our Lord Jesus Christ will return. So until next week, Pastor Bill, I say to all the listeners, have an excellent week, and God bless you.
1: God bless.

Hello, welcome in. Oh, what a good song. So that was Magnificent and Holy by Anthony Turner. I love this season. It just seems like so many of my friends and family and loved ones, and it just seems like everything that they've worked for is coming to fruition, and that is encouraging because one thing I know about God is if He'll do it for me, He'll do it for you, and if He'll do it for you, He'll do it for me, and so that's exciting for all of us who have been waiting on the promise because it's happening, and that's great. So praise the Lord, praise the Lord. You are listening to WUCC 99.9 FM, Williston, South Carolina. We are Peculiar People, and I'm your host, Cassie Johnson. And today is April 17th. We got here a little late. It's 7:10. Okay. Sorry, friends. I had to do laundry. Okay. That's why I was late. I needed to take my clothes out of the washer and hang them up so they didn't sour. Okay? Because nobody wants that, right? Nobody wants that. So, it took a little longer than I expected. And then traffic. It used to take me 30 minutes to get here from my house. It now takes me a good 45 minutes. So, if somebody wants to do something about Whiskey Road, I'd be grateful. Even the shortcut back way is no longer short. So, Anywho, it was a great drive, and I've missed you. Long time no speak, feels like. Last week, I really thought that because I was back from Hawaii, and it was a wonderful time, and I thought we'd have a show, and the Lord said no. So I enjoyed my time with Him looking at the moon. It was a wonderful time. I got to go on a little adventure with the Lord at one of my favorite places. It's just such a place of peace, and it was wonderful, truly wonderful. And yeah, I thought for a hot second today that we would do the same thing and I would just stay out there in the wilderness with the Lord. But then He said that we were coming. So howdy, everyone. I'm glad you're here. Oh, hey, Rachel. Hey. So much is happening. And this is a wonderful season. Spring is a wonderful time if you don't know. But it's wonderful. Just wonderful. And this week happens to be Passover, and this Sunday is Resurrection Sunday. It's so exciting. And one thing the Lord has really been revealing to me is just the significance of when our Gregorian calendar aligns with the Hebraic feast days. That's something so special. Like, I know Passover is normally around resurrection time because, I mean, you read the story, it's, you know, but there's something so special when it matches up so wonderfully. And this year is one of those times, and maybe it matches up well all the time, but either way, there's something so special about it. And we're going to talk about that. We titled today, Look Again, and Here Is Why. I know that y'all know, I love Psalms 91, okay? Me and the Lord, we talk about Psalms 91 all the time. He brings it up. It's like a thing for us. And anytime I don't know what to read, it seems like the Lord says to read Psalms 91, which is crazy because I have it memorized in the King James Version. But anywho, the other day I was really struggling. I had asked the Lord if there was a lie that I was believing, and I was just doing some heart work with Him, and I was really just wanting to commune with Him, but also wanting Him to jerk me from the rut that I felt like I was in. Now that I can see what I couldn't see, I don't think I was in a rut. I just felt stuck. I wasn't actually stuck. I just felt stuck. I don't know if you've ever been there. It's a hard place to describe. Like, we are trudging forward, but it is so ridiculously slow that I feel like I'm stuck. I'm not, but
anywho, I was walking and talking with the Lord, and I was like, there's got to be something going on. I need you to help me. And so he unearthed a lie, and it was this lie that I felt like it stemmed from the lie that I used to believe that I wasn't good enough, but I no longer believe that, but it felt like I didn't have enough. Specifically, I did not have enough for the day. Every day that lay before me, I did not have enough. Whether it was because God didn't give me enough, or I was still like regressing back to the I wasn't enough. But it was just like, specifically at work, so much was piling up against me. It was like no matter what I did, it was not enough. And so that was happening in the natural, and then it started happening in other areas of my life. Like everything that I was doing was not enough. I was trying to circumcise the flesh and it was not enough. And I was trying to renew my mind by the power of the word and my efforts weren't enough. And so it just became this whole lie that no matter what I did every day, it wasn't enough. And so if each day I didn't have enough, then over the span of what I felt like was this being stuck, it was because I was stuck because I didn't have enough to get out of whatever it was. That's how it appeared. Now, that is not actually what was going on at all. But he unearthed this lie that I was believing. And I was like, God, it hurt more that I was still believing something along those lines of enough, because my response to him was like, you are more than enough. I know you supply my needs according to your riches in Christ Jesus, and that is enough. You are enough. And it was like this slap in the face, like all the work he and I had done, well, it wasn't enough. And I was like, Father, you have to say something. Because now that you've revealed this lie, I cannot just leave it here. You have to give me the truth. Because I don't know if you've ever had this experience, but sometimes when God exposes this lie in my heart, he doesn't address it immediately. He walks me through the process of discovering the truth. And it's a beautiful process, but when you're in the middle of it, sometimes it's not fun. I'm just like, why don't you just fix me? And he's looking for this relationship building activity where I grow in trust with him because he proves himself faithful even when it's hard. And I'm like, just do it, because he could make me complete right here and right now. But he's more interested in the process of completion, I think. That's why Paul wrote, I have not yet arrived. Because it's not necessarily only about the arrival. It's about all of the things that I learn about him as I'm going on the journey. Because he's revealing himself in me. That's what the whole earth is groaning for. The revealing of the sons of man. That's he revealing the hope of glory, which is Christ in us. So that's the whole point. And it's that tearing of the veil. It's that drawing back that is so beautiful and so magnificently displays the glory of the Lord. That's what he's after. He's more concerned with my character development than my comfort. And oftentimes that means, yikes, I have to trust him in that. I want you to finish your good work, but I just rest in the fact that I know he who began the good work is going to finish it. So anyway, blabbling on a lot to say, I did not get the answer I was looking for in the middle of that walk. And I went and hit the punching bag, and that did not help like I thought it was going to. I mean, it was fun. We had a good time. But he still did not reveal the truth. And so I was expecting him to take a few months like he normally does. But that night he said that he wanted me to read John like I had been reading. Because I was encouraged that in this Passover season to read the book of John. And so I was like, let's do it. God, sounds fun to me.
So I read John like I was supposed to, and then he said, you want your answer, go read Psalms 91. And I got frustrated because I have read Psalms 91 over and over and over again, and I've never heard anything telling me that I have enough or I am enough or that this is enough, you know? Never read that. And he said, look again. And he does this all the time with me, especially Psalms 91. So, I want to give you guys a little fun fact. The Jewish rabbis believe that every scripture has at least 72 layers of revelation. And I think that they're absolutely right, because it doesn't matter how many times I read Psalms 91, I see something different. So when God told me to look again, I knew that he was going to show me something that I'd never seen before. And I read verse 1, verse 2. Verse 3, verse 4, verse 5, 6, 7, 8, 9, 10. I got close to giving up. And I was like, oh, this is lovely. I'll just keep reading. 11, 12, 13, 14, 15. Got to the very last verse. And the Lord said, what does that word mean? And I was like, well, I don't know. You're God. You know, I was frustrated. But he's so faithful and he's so kind. And it's with long life will I satisfy him and show him my salvation. And so he told me to look up the word life. Now, I want to give you a little history. I used to not like this part of the scripture because I didn't want to live a long life. Sometimes life is really hard. And I was like, God, I am here to do what you want me to do and get out. Also, I thought for the longest time, and I'm not saying I don't think this anymore, but I allowed the enemy to distort my view of the end times to make me think that maybe I wouldn't have a long life. And I don't know either way. But I don't want to look at any verse with dread. Or I don't want to look at any verse like it doesn't hold a promise of God, because it does. Now, after we dealt with my end time view, we sharpened it up a little bit. I liked that verse a little bit more, but I still didn't like it all the way. And what the Lord uncovered was this generational curse of premature death coming through my maternal bloodline. And that curse was attached to me in such a way that it made me not want this long life that God promised. So we dealt with that. And now when I read this last verse, I war with it. And I decree and declare that I will have a long life. I will be satisfied with the long life that he gives me. And I will see his salvation. And so, I mean, that's like three revelations right there. Who needs more? Well, I did a couple days ago. So he encouraged me to look up the word life. So I Googled it in the Strong's Concordance. And it meant day from sunup to sundown. And I was like, okay, interesting. Interesting. And then he said, what does the word satisfy mean here? And I said, I don't know. And he said, why don't we look it up? So I'm not going to cry. So I read it, and it's at a primitive root to sate, that is feel, to satisfaction, to have enough. To fill full self with, to be the full, to have plenty, to satisfy with sufficient, or with suffice. And when it goes down, this word is often used for the word enough.
And so this Psalms that the Lord often uses to speak to me basically said, from sunup to sundown, I will have enough. That's his promise of salvation. And then he reminded me of that scripture I love so much, that the thief or the enemy come to steal, kill, and destroy, but I come that you would have life and have it abundantly. You will have enough. And I just cried like maybe two little tears in my bed, because immediately the Lord combated the lie with what I knew the truth was. But it wasn't just me saying what the truth was. It was he saying what the truth was in a way that would permeate my soul. And so today, as we read a scripture or talk about a story that you've probably heard your entire life, I want you to look again and ask the Lord to show you what you've never seen. I want you to ask him to answer the questions that you've always had. And anytime he tells you to read a scripture, I want you to take that mentality of, oh, I'm going to look again so that I can see the fullness of what he is saying in this story. So, with that being said, let's turn to Exodus 12. It's titled The Passover and the Festival of Unleavened Bread. Verse 1. The Lord said to Moses and Aaron in Egypt, "This month is to be for you the first month of your year. Tell the whole community of Israel that on the 10th day of this month, each man is to take a lamb for his family, one for each household. If any household is too small for a whole lamb, they must share one with their nearest neighbor, having taken into account the number of people they are. You are to determine the amount of lamb needed in accordance with what each person will eat. The animal you choose must be year-old males without defect, and you may take them from the sheep or the goats. Take care of them until the 14th day of the month. With all the members of the community of Israel, take care of them until the 14th day of the month with all the members of the community of Israel must slaughter them at twilight. Then they are to take some of the blood and put it on the sides and the tops of the door frames of the house where they eat the lambs. That same night, they are to eat the meat roasted over the fire, along with bitter herbs and bread made without yeast. Do not eat the meat raw or boiled in water, but roast it over a fire, with the head, legs, and internal organs. Do not leave any of it till morning. If some is left till morning, you must burn it. This is how you are to eat it: with your cloak tucked into your belly, your sandals on your feet, and your staff in your hand. Eat it in haste. It is the Lord's Passover. On that night, I will pass through Egypt and strike down every firstborn of both people and animals. I will bring judgment on all the gods of Egypt. I am the Lord. The blood will be a sign for you on the houses where you are, and when I see the blood, I will pass over you. No destructive plague will touch you when I strike Egypt. This is a day you are to commemorate for the generations to come. You shall celebrate it as a festival to the Lord, a lasting ordinance. For 7 days you are to eat bread made without yeast. On the first day, remove the yeast from your houses, for whoever eats anything with yeast in it from the first day through the 7th day will be cut off from Israel.
On the first day, hold a sacred assembly, and another one on the seventh day. Do not work at all on these days, except to prepare food for everyone to eat. That is all you may do. Celebrate the festival of unleavened bread, because it was on this very day that I brought your divisions out of Egypt. Celebrate this day as a lasting ordinance for the generations to come. In the first month, you are to eat bread made without yeast from the evening of the 14th day until the evening of the 21st day. For 7 days, no yeast is to be found in your houses, and anyone, whether foreign or native born, who eats anything with yeast in it must be cut off from the community of Israel. Eat nothing made with yeast. Wherever you live, you must eat unleavened bread. Then Moses summoned all the elders of Israel and said to them, "Go at once and select the animals for your families and slaughter the Passover lamb. Take a bunch of hyssop, dip it into the blood in the basin, and put some of the blood on the top and on both sides of the door frame. None of you shall go out of the door of your house until morning. When the Lord goes through the land to strike down the Egyptians, he will see the blood on the top and sides of the door frame and will pass over the doorway, and he will not permit the destroyer to enter your houses and strike you down. Obey these instructions as a lasting ordinance for you and your descendants. When you enter the land that the Lord will give you as he promised, obey this ceremony. And when your children ask you, 'What does this ceremony mean to you?' then tell them, 'It is the Passover sacrifice to the Lord who passed over the houses of the Israelites in Egypt and spared our homes when he struck down the Egyptians.'" Then the people bowed down and worshipped. The Israelites did just what the Lord commanded Moses and Aaron. At midnight, the Lord struck down all the firstborns of Egypt, from the firstborn of Pharaoh, who sat on the throne, to the firstborn of the prisoner who was in the dungeon, and the firstborn of all the livestock as well. Pharaoh and all his officials and all the Egyptians got up during the night, and there was loud wailing in Egypt, for there was not a house without someone dead. Now, it's a hard story to think of, but it's not just this Old Testament story. I mean, we've all heard how Jesus is our Passover lamb. So I want to read this little excerpt about the Passover lamb. And then we're going to look again at the story. The Passover celebrates God's miraculous deliverance of his people from slavery in Egypt. The focal point of the ceremony was the sacrifice of a Passover lamb whose blood was placed on the door frames of the houses of the Israelites. While God enacted his final plague, the killing of the firstborn of the nation of Egypt, those living in homes marked by blood were spared death. God provided clear specifications for the lamb that could be used at Passover. The lamb had to be a young male without blemish or defect. In order to ensure its purity, the lamb was examined for 4 days following its selection. Those animals meeting God's requirements were sacrificed in public, and none of the animal's bones could be broken. The severity of the coming judgment required that the people of God observe this sacrifice with the utmost care. The annual commemoration of the Passover reminded the people both of the faithfulness of God to provide deliverance for his people and of their ongoing need for a substitution to pay the price their sin deserved. The Passover sacrifice is one of the clearest pictures in the Old Testament of the coming work of Jesus.
At the beginning of his earthly ministry, John the Baptist called Jesus the Lamb of God who takes away the sins of the world. That's found in John 1:29. Remember, I said to read John in this season, or somebody told me to read John in this season. His life met the requirement for a Passover sacrifice. He too was a young male, perfect in all his ways. He would die a heinous public death though none of his bones were broken in the process. John 19:36. Because of Jesus' death, those covered by his blood are spared the coming judgment. The New Testament authors refer to Jesus' work using the imagery of the Passover lamb because the exact way in which Jesus fulfills the divinely orchestrated image of the Passover lamb. Paul calls Jesus the Passover lamb who was sanctified for his church, or sacrificed for his church. His perfect purity and substitutionary death uniquely qualifies him to play this role. As the one and only Son of God, he could do what no animal ever could. He could permanently satisfy the wrath of God on behalf of his people. And we know that what Jesus did on the cross took our place. He took our place. And he literally put on all of our sin. And so when we stand before God, he doesn't see us and what we have done, but he sees Jesus and what he has done if we have in fact declared the Lord as our Passover lamb. But there's more significance than even that, because, well, today we're looking again. So I want us to look at John, because I'd never seen this before. John doesn't just have one account of a Passover supper between Jesus and his disciples. He has multiple, okay? Sorry, these headphones are messed up. And so I'm going to read through John based on the titles, and then we're going to read these accounts of Passover. So the first title is The Word Became Flesh, and it talks about John the Baptist preparing the way for Jesus. And then it talks about John the Baptist denies being the Messiah because he's preparing the way for the Messiah. And then John testifies about Jesus. John's disciples follow Jesus. Jesus calls Philip and Nathaniel. So it talks about how Jesus acquired his disciples. And then we see his first miracle, which is a good one. Jesus changes water into wine. And then Jesus clears the temple. Jesus teaches Nicodemus. John testifies again about Jesus. Jesus talks with a Samaritan woman. The disciples rejoin Jesus. Many Samaritans believe. Jesus heals an official's son. Then there's the healing at the pool. And it says the authority of the son, the testimonies about Jesus. Jesus feeds the 5,000. Jesus walks on the water. Jesus, the bread of life. Many disciples desert Jesus. Now we're in chapter 7. Jesus goes to the Festival of Tabernacles. Jesus teaches at the festival. Division over who Jesus is. Unbelief of the Jewish leaders. And so you can see, like, Jesus is doing all of these really incredible things, and intermixed in these things, John writes about these encounters where they break bread together. And I need to look through all of the other Gospels. I know that they talk about
the Passover supper, because they, I mean, they obviously ate a lot of things together. But at work, we began to discuss the final Passover dinner or meal, whatever you want to call it, that the disciples had with Jesus and why he said what he said. And that happens in verses in chapter 15 and 16. But I want to read, so those were the titles in the NIV. I want to read the titles in the King James. So the first one is John the Baptist's testimony. Behold the Lamb of God, his first disciples. That's all in chapter 1. Chapter 2, his first miracles. And in chapter 2, we see the first Passover. So I'm going to read that in the King James Version. It's chapter 2 of John. Verse 13, and the Jews' Passover was at hand, and Jesus went up to Jerusalem and found in the temple those that sold oxen and sheep and doves and the changers of money sitting. And when he had made a scourge of small cords, he drove them all out of the temple and the sheep and the oxen and poured out the changers' money and overthrew the tables and said unto them that sold doves, take these things hence. Make not my Father's house a house of merchandise. And his disciples remembered that it was written, the zeal of my house hath eaten me up. Then answered the Jews and said unto him, what sign showest thou unto us, seeing that thou dost these things? Jesus answered and said unto them, destroy this temple, and in 3 days I will raise it up. Then said the Jews, 46 years was this temple in building, and wilt thou rear it up in 3 days? But he spake of the temple of his body. When therefore he was risen from the dead, his disciples remembered that he had said this unto them, and they believed the scripture and the word which Jesus had said. Now, when he was in Jerusalem at the Passover in the feast day, many believed in his name when they saw the miracles which he did. But Jesus did not commit himself unto them, because he knew all men and needed not that any should testify of man, for he knew what was in man. And so we see, we don't see it in the NIV version, because it just titled it the money changers, and he flipping the table, because that's what, or he clears the table courts, temple courts. So I appreciate how the King James Version titled it the first Passover, because I really think John was trying to paint us a picture of the importance of Passover. And I love what Jesus did. He kind of cleared the space, cleared the table, so to speak. So he's not, let's see, how do we say this? Maybe like he said it in Psalms 23, he prepared the table before them in the presence of their enemies. And maybe you don't perceive flipping the table as preparing the table, but if there is junk on the table that we cannot eat, it needs to be flipped for us. And there's more than just that. Like, these people were willing and dealing and making money off sacrifices and making money off people that couldn't afford the sacrifice. And if you couldn't afford the sacrifice, Jesus said, well, you can use this and you can use this and you can use that. Well, God said, I will provide everything for you. And these people were taking advantage of the faithfulness and the provision of God, and they were making money off of it. They were selfishly gaining. And Jesus was like, that is not what this sacrifice is about. And so he prepared the table before them in the presence of their enemy so that they could partake in Passover the way that he intended for them to partake it. And not only that, but then he prophesied about what was to come. And later on they saw it. But I think John is writing from the perspective of Revelation, because he knew what happened and he wants us to see it. He was preparing them for him being their Passover lamb.
And if you're not careful, you'll miss it. So that's all in chapter 2. Then chapter 3 talks about Nicodemus and John the Baptist. Chapter 4 talks about the woman of Samaria, which is a great story. And then chapter 5, there's another festival. In chapter 6, we see the second Passover. So we're going to read this one. After these things, Jesus went over the Sea of Galilee, which is the Sea of Tiberias. And a great multitude followed him, because they saw his miracles which he did on them that were diseased. And Jesus went up into a mountain, and there he sat with his disciples. And the Passover, a feast of the Jews, was nigh. It's titled The Bread of Life. When Jesus then lifted up his eyes and saw a great company come unto them, he said unto Philip, Whence shall we buy bread that these may eat? And this he said to prove him, for he himself knew what he would do. Philip answered him, 200 penny worth of bread is not sufficient for them, that every one of them may take a little. On this, one of his disciples, Andrew, Simon Peter's brother, saith unto them, There is a lad here which hath 5 barley loaves and 2 small fishes, but what are they among so many? And Jesus said, Make them sit down. So Passover is coming, and he feeds everyone bread. And then he talks about how he is the bread of life. He says in verse 35, I am the bread of life. He that cometh to me shall never hunger, and he that believeth on me shall never thirst. But I say unto you that ye also have seen me and believed not. All that the Father giveth me shall come to me, and him that cometh to me I will in no wise cast out. And so he's alluding again, because at Passover they ate this special bread. Right? He's alluding again to Passover right at the time of Passover. And then when you go down to verse 53, he says something really, really hard unto them. He says, Verily, verily, I say unto you, except ye eat the flesh of the Son of Man and drink his blood, you have no life in you. Whoso eateth my flesh and drinketh my blood hath eternal life, and I will raise him up at the last day. For my flesh is meat indeed, and my blood is drink indeed. He that eateth my flesh and drinketh my blood dwelleth in me, and I in him. As the living Father hath sent me, and I live by the Father, so he that eateth me, even he shall live by me. This is that bread which came down from heaven, not as your fathers did eat manna and are dead. He that eateth of this bread shall live forever. And then he asked them, does this offend you? Because it is offensive. They have no concept. And for us, we have the concept of communion, which for us resembles this Passover meal that they had coming out of Egypt. But for them, they had no concept of this. And also, I think even we don't have the concept that Jesus was portraying here, that John wrote about. But that's why we have to keep looking again. Because I think that it's more than just a symbol and more than just a metaphor. So this was what he did on the second Passover. He fed a multitude and told them to eat and drink of him. So in John 7, it was the Feast of Tabernacles, which is another feast in the Hebrew calendar. And then chapter 8 must be the same thing, because it doesn't have another title. And then chapter 9, it's where he does something. Let's see what it says in this other
in this other translation. Okay, he heals a man that was born blind. The Pharisees investigate this healing. And then it talks about spiritual blindness. And then in chapter 10, he talks about him being the good shepherd. And then there's the feast of dedication. In John 11, the Lord of life. And he talks about how he is the life. And then we get down here to the end of 11, and it says the approaching Passover. So I'm going to start reading there in verse 55. And the Jews' Passover was nigh at hand, and many went out of the country up to Jerusalem before the Passover to purify themselves. Then sought they for Jesus, and spake among themselves as they stood in the temple, "What think ye that he will not come to the feast?" Now both the chief priests and the Pharisees had given a commandment that if any man knew where he were, he should show it that they might take him. So we see what's happening on this last Passover they had together, which they spent 3 years together. So it would make sense that they had 3 Passovers together. And so then it goes on in chapter 12 to talk about Lazarus. And then in chapter 13, in the NIV, it's titled Jesus Washes His Feet. And I want us to note that John, when he was writing, did something different than the other disciples. He focused more on the foot washing than the eating of the bread and the drinking of the wine. So let's read it. It's titled, The Third Passover, The Last Supper. Now before the feast of the Passover, when Jesus knew that his hour was come, that he should depart out of this world unto the Father, having loved his own which were in the world, he loved them unto the end. And supper being ended, the devil having now put into the heart of Judas Iscariot, Simon's son, to betray him, Jesus, knowing that the Father had given all things into his hands, that he was come from God and went to God, he riseth from supper and laid aside his garment and took a towel and girded himself. After that, he poured water into a basin and began to wash the disciples' feet and to wipe them with the towel wherewith he was girded. Then cometh he to Simon Peter, and Peter saying unto him, Lord, dost thou wash my feet? Jesus answered and said unto him, What I do thou knowest not now, but thou shalt know hereafter. Peter said unto him, Thou shalt never wash my feet. Jesus answered him, If I wash thee not, thou hast no part with me. Simon Peter said unto him, Lord, not my feet only, but also my hands and my head. Jesus said unto him, He that is washed needeth not save to wash his feet, but is clean every whit. And ye are clean, but not all. For he knew who should betray him. Therefore said he, Ye are not all clean. So after he had washed their feet and had taken his garments and were sat down again, he said unto them, Know ye that I have done to you what I have done to you. Ye call me master and Lord, and ye say, Well, for so I am. If I then, your Lord and Master, have washed your feet, ye also ought to wash one another's feet. For I have given you an example, that you should do as I have done. Verily, verily, I say unto you, the servant is not greater than his Lord, neither he that is sent greater than he that sent him. If ye know these things, happy are ye if you do them. I speak not of you all. I know whom I have chosen,
but that the scriptures may be fulfilled. He that eateth bread with me hath lifted up his heel against me. Now I tell you before it comes, that when it is come to pass, ye may believe that I am he. Verily, verily, I say unto you, he that receiveth whomever I sent receiveth me, and he that receiveth me receiveth him that sent me. And so then they go on to talk about the betrayal. And then this is the part that really, really grips my heart. Now, it's all so good. And if you're having trouble with the parallel, I want you to look again and ask the Lord to show you what you don't see. Because God specifically told them to have their sandals on at that first Passover with Moses in Egypt. And here, he has them take their sandals off so that he can wash their feet. And every Passover, he talks about eating and drinking, that he's the bread of life. And I want you to ask the Holy Spirit to speak to you what revelation you need about what Exodus from Egypt looks like for you, but also what the rest of Jesus, because of what he has done, looks like for you. Because to me, what he tells them to do with their feet is so significant and points to our rest in the finished work of Jesus. But what he says in between Passover and him going to the cross here in John is the most revelation that it's the most revelatory. Makes me at a lack for words. And I want you to ask the Lord, why did you say this? This is the last things that you're saying to your disciples. Why did you say this? Because I had somebody ask me that. Why do you think Jesus said this? And my response was, because he knew that Judas was going to betray him. And he knew that they loved Judas too. And for me, that is a very special revelation to help me love the Judases in my own life the way that Jesus loves them. So maybe for you, you need a different revelation. What I'm trying to say is if you look again, he'll answer the questions that you've been asking him. We don't have time on this show to read John 14 and 15 and 16, but I would encourage you in this time, tomorrow's Good Friday, Sunday is Resurrection Sunday, in this time where it seemed like Jesus was so silent, I want you to look again and see what he said right before he departed for this time of silence. Because he started out by saying, let not your heart be troubled. You believe in God, believe also in me. In my Father's house are many mansions. If it were not so, I would have told you, I go to prepare a place for you. And if I go and prepare a place for you, I will come again and receive you unto myself, that where I am, there ye may be also. And whether I go, ye know, and the way ye know. And Thomas saith unto him, Lord, we know not whether thou goest, and how can we know the way?

are clean through the word which I have spoken unto you. Abide in me, and I in you. I think what he said and what he did in these final moments are so important, but they're especially important in this significant time. As we remember what he's done, we need to remember why he did it. And we need to look again for what it means for us specifically. There was no accident that he laid out exactly what that first Passover was going to look like for the Exodus from Egypt. He was so intentional and he was so specific. And then in John, we see his first Passover, and he didn't make a mistake. None of that was happenstance that John wrote about those specific things at that specific time. It's important because we're in that time right now. And then when we look at the second one, those were so intentional. What he did and what he said, it was so intentional. And if we look again at that final Passover, the Last Supper, it is more relevant now to me than it ever has been. And there's no coincidence that God took off their sandals and told them to abide. Well, friends, that was quite the ride, if I do say so myself. I'm so thankful that you hung in there, and I pray that the spirit of revelation and understanding and knowledge and counsel and might and the spirit of the fear of the Lord would envelop you with the truth of what this season means to you. That when your kids would ask what this season means to you, just like it talks about in Exodus, that you would have the response of our Father, that you would know what it means because you looked again. Until next time, be blessed and be a blessing. And I love it when it doesn't transition right. I love you all so much. Goodbye.

Hosea chapter 10, verse 12 says, "Sow to yourselves in righteousness, reap in mercy, break up your fallow ground, for it is time to seek the Lord, till he come and rain righteousness upon you." Yes, it is time to seek the Lord. Let's listen now to the latter time voice, Prophet Leonard Jones, as he delivers the revelatory word through the Holy Spirit. It will be life-changing.

Corinthians chapter 15, verse 33 says, "Be not deceived. Evil communications corrupt good manners. Awake to righteousness and sin not. For some have not the knowledge of God. I speak this to your shame. Be not deceived. Evil communication corrupt good manners. Awake to righteousness. Awake to righteousness. And sin not, for some not have the knowledge of God. I speak this to your shame." Finally, one more time, be not deceived, people. Evil communications will certainly corrupt good manners. Awake to righteousness and sin not. Sin not, people, for some have not the knowledge of God. I speak this to your shame. We are living in the hour where we must watch what we're hearing. We must protect ourselves through the Holy Spirit from false doctrines and false teachings, things that will mislead God's people and corrupt us in our thinking, in our manner of living. We must wake up. We must awake to righteousness, and we must not sin. We must not allow the enemy to use us in this hour, not to be a servant of unrighteousness, but to be a servant of righteousness. So he says, my people must awake. My people must come up to a higher standard, a greater place, a place where we can move in the miraculous, move in the power of God. For certainly the kingdom of God is not in word, but the kingdom of God is in power. Power to what? To heal. Power to deliver. Power to set people free. Power to bring liberty. And you know what? As the people of God, we walk in liberty so that we don't have to give an occasion to our flesh. And the Bible says, awake to righteousness. And see, when we walk in righteousness, we're walking in the spirit of liberty. We're walking in the spirit of truth. And God said, you know what, people? I want my people to not sin not, for some have not the knowledge of God. And God said, I need you to have the knowledge of God. And it's like, I need you to come up. I need you to listen to the Holy Spirit. Even as this still small voice is speaking right now, he's speaking into the very core of you right now. The people who are listening right now, God is telling us to come up, come up, come up. Even he said, the speakers of Paul said, I speak this to your shame. I want you to be shameful, because you know what?

0: are led by the Spirit of God. They are the sons and the daughters of God. God said, arise, my people. Arise in this hour. For there's some great things. There's many turmoil. There's many sorrow. There's many things that God is shaking up in this hour. And he's positioning his people for this time, for such a time as this. God said, you know what? Allow me to pour this thing out on you so that he can work that thing out that he started out in you. That good thing he started from the very beginning. He's waiting for you. Yes, let God work out that good thing in your life. Let God work out what he started in you. Let the process take place. Let the process work out that peaceable fruit of righteousness. Allow God to bring you higher. Oh yeah, there's many things that's happening right now. But God said that, you know, we walk by faith and not by sight. We can't be shaken by our emotions right now. We must walk in faith and not fear. We must be the people of God in this hour. People are coming to us looking for a way out, looking for hope. And Jesus Christ of Nazareth is our hope. He is the great I am that I am. You know what? And I say what to the people of God? Rise up. You got to be the word. You got to live the word. You got to walk in holiness. Without holiness, no man shall see God. No man shall see God whatsoever. So certainly we need the knowledge of God. We must learn to forgive people. We must walk in forgiveness. We must not allow bitterness to defile us, because the Bible says many have become defiled as a result of bitterness. We must not allow the enemy to use us with resentment. We need the knowledge of God. It's not enough just to be in church, to be a part of a church, and then you holding certain things in your heart. Oh my God, people of God, we need to wake to righteousness. Don't let the enemy use you. Don't let him cause a seas of discord. Allow God to bring the peaceable fruit of righteousness. Allow God to let peace be reigning in your life. Let God do exceedingly abundantly above all that you can even ask or think. Let God arise and let your enemies be scattered. Let God be God. I'm telling you, people of God, God got some great things for us. You want to see the miraculous in your life? Let God use you. Oh my God. Be not conformed to this world, but be ye what? Transformed by the renewing of your what? Renewing of your mind, because there's many things that's coming to corrupt them. You got to be careful who you're associating yourself with. You got to be careful what's coming into your ear gates and your eye gates. You must be careful in all things with prayer and supplication, making your requests be made known unto God, because God is doing something great and mighty for his people in this hour. Listen to what the Holy Ghost is saying. Listen, for he said, let he that hath an ear to hear, let him hear what the Spirit of the living God is saying to the people today. The people today are hurting. They are in distress. They are in fear. Many people have lost their way. And so therefore, people, we got to awake to righteousness. We must be ready. Let the fivefold ministry take their place. Let the fivefold ministry get in position. Allow the prophets and the apostles and many of those that are out there get in position to do their work. Yes, God wants to do something great. Yes, people. My God, none more shitty than me shitty. Oh, it's time to get it right, people. It is time to let God show us some things. He's been waiting for us. He's been waiting, but he said he will pour out his spirit in the last day. Then your sons and your daughters, they're going to prophesy. They're going to preach. But listen here, people. There is neither male or female in Christ. For we are all spirits. So you know what? We have to get over the divisions that the church been having for so long. We've been letting this thing distract us. We've been allowing things to just keep us away from the power of God the way it needs to be. Let me tell you something. God will use a woman just as much as he has used a man. And you know what, people? It's time for us to really understand the revelation of God's word. It's time for us to be able to rightly divide the word of truth. And I mean rightly divide the word of truth. He says, study to show thyself approved unto who? Who? God. A workman that needeth not to be ashamed. But what? Rightly dividing the word of truth. Yes, my sisters, it's time for you to arise. It's time for you to walk in your calling. It is time for you to walk in your... And it's time for you to do what God has assigned your hands to do. Oh, yes, people of God, it's time to work. Oh, yeah, we have so many things out here that's just been messing up God's people. But you know what? It's time to set order back in the church. It's time for us to get in position, people. Yes, yes, yes. It's time. It's time. We don't have much time left because we are certainly in the last days. Oh, Ramasikere, we need the knowledge of God. Oh, yes. Men of God, it's time for you to take your rightful place in your homes, in your community. Yes, it's time for the men of God to be the men of God. Oh, yes. It's time to bring order and structure back to the body of Christ. Yes, I say let the apostles come in. Let the prophets come in. Let the pastor, teachers, and evangelists do what they got to do. That all we could be equipped for the work of the ministry, for the edifying the body of Christ. Amen. We need that rhema right now word in this hour, in this season, so that the people of God can do all the miracles that God has assigned us to do. Oh my God, just wake up, people. Wake to righteousness. Awake to righteousness. Awake. Don't let your good manners be corrupted. It's not about methodology. It's not about how we do this or how we do that. It's by the Spirit. The Bible says it's not by might. It's not by power. But it's by His Spirit, saith the Lord. And you know what? It's by His Spirit that we're going to get some things done. Jesus said, if I with the finger of God cast out spirits, indeed the kingdom of God has come to you. Jesus himself could not cast out the spirit unless the Holy Ghost was right there orchestrating things. And we need the Holy Spirit right now. Yes, this is an awesome time for the church. This is really an exciting time for the church. Wow, we're going to see some great things just like we saw in the book of Acts. It is time for the latter church to flex its muscles. It's time for the church to awake. We've been sleeping and we've been just drifting away. And God said, wake up and do my work. Do the work of an evangelist. Make your ministry foolproof. Whatever you do, do by expression and power of God's word. Do it by expression. Do it by the power of God. Amen. And God will begin to show up and show out for his people. Amen. For God has not given us the spirit of fear, but power, love, and a sound mind. Amen. We just praise God for what he's going to do. Amen. Get yourself ready. Get yourself in position, because this is going to be a great and mighty move. Amen. We must embrace even the deliverance ministry, because God has come to set the captives free. We must do this according to the will of God. Amen. Amen. We thank God for the word today. Let it be a blessing unto your spirit and your soul. Let it get down to the marrow and let God do his thing in Jesus' name. Amen.
1: 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This is First Lady Chellis Jones, and thank you for listening. Until next time.
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3: Jesus said, "Truly, I tell you, unless you change and become like little children, you will never enter the kingdom of heaven." Matthew 18, verse 3.
5: Hi, everybody. This is Dana Turner. I'd like to thank you for joining us on Between the Pages this week, where we're doing a new and exciting book review that also has a movie out.
3: And we're kind of doing a movie/book review.
5: Because we actually read the book back when it came out in 2010, and we just recently went to see the movie on this book, and the title is
3: Heaven is for Real.
5: And it's a really interesting book. Actually, it's a sweet book and a very sweet movie. And, you know, we've had some critics that say, you know, little boy, there's no way that he could have known this, but...
3: Well, in the movie, they really couldn't cover everything the parents did, and they, you know, they typical Hollywooded it, so it's really different than the book. The book goes into greater detail on how they tried to trick the child, and, I mean, they went through all these different things that they did. It's kind of humorous because they wanted to believe the child, but at the same time, you know, he was a little one, so they tested him real thoroughly.
5: Well, you know, the part that I think is so funny about it is the fact that, you know, this child is in a family. His father is a pastor of the church, and even as the pastor, he had a hard time believing some of the things that his child was saying. You know, when and it was months later before the child ever even spoke about what happened after he got out of the hospital. You know, and it goes through all the details of what the family was going through, what the father went through.
3: Yeah, they were definitely going through some struggling at the time. And it actually came right when they really didn't need something like this happening.
5: Right, right. So. The father had several serious illnesses and things like that.
3: Kidney stones, I believe. I think he broke his leg or something, but he was out of work.
5: He broke his leg in a baseball game, yeah. I mean,
3: out of work.
5: Out of work and kidney stones, because what he done, he was actually, he worked construction, right, Bill, on the side. He was a part-time pastor and then worked construction. And then he ended up with breast cancer and ended up having a double mastectomy, too, actually in the book.
3: Yeah, so, you know, they were going through a lot more stuff than the movie covered, which is understandable. They only got 2 hours or an hour and a half. So, even though it's a small book and it's an easy read, they cover a lot of information.
5: And, you know, it's a very sweet book. What I liked about it was the fact that as a child, you know, our children, we teach them to believe in heaven and Jesus, and one day we'll be there and, you know, we'll sit at the feet of Jesus and all of that. And to me, the book, whether what this little boy experienced was truly real or not, brought about the fact that it gives you hope that the
3: Amen.
5: Heaven is
3: Amen.
5: Real. And that's what I got out of the book. I thought it was very sweet that the very first thing that he told his mom and them that happened while he was there, that the angels sang to him. They were actually going through
3: singing.
5: Arby's, and the angels sang to him and said that Jesus told the angels to sing to him. And, you know, both the parents were astonished at that. And they're just like, what do you mean, Jesus? Jesus was there? And he's like, yeah, I was sitting in his lap.
3: Right, which is what, I mean, that's the way Jesus was with the children, so.
5: Well, exactly, and that's just coming from Matthew. Just like Matthew, what you read in the opening is that, you know, with the faith and coming truly as a child and believing, so... When I think about this book, Heaven is for Real, and I read it and all that this family went through and all that this child went through, I thought it was totally awesome. And in my mind, in my imagination, I was just thinking what heaven truly is going to be like for us when
3: Amen.
5: We get there.
3: I think it's funny how, you know, even though as Christians, you really don't believe, okay, this child, you know, went to heaven. Child didn't die, but... I mean, God can do anything, especially with a little child. Little child, I mean, I don't think he went to like the dead heaven, if you want to call it that. I think God just opened the veil more or less and let him see this is what heaven is. This is where your family is. I mean, he got to meet his papa that he never met. Got to meet his sister that was miscarried. I mean, it was just I mean, it moved me, and it also tickled me the way the parents, you know, tested the boy, and he passed every test with flying colors.
5: Right. I mean, it just, the thing about it is all the experiences that it takes you through in the book and everything that the little boy says when he talks about the sister that he had in heaven and meeting his grandfather that he and never
3: picking,
5: met.
3: You know, picking the picture out. And, you know, which one did you meet? And he telling them, well, it was not him. And then they show a younger picture of him, and he's like, well, yeah, that's him there.
5: That's him. He's,
3: you know, nobody's old in heaven, which is, that's cool. That's a good thing.
5: Right. Well, I think it's pretty cool. And the fact that, you know, it almost lets you know that the family, as they were going through this, even though it was a pastor and his wife, they really struggled through this because the child did not clinically die. And that was part of what the problem, they said, you know, the child did not die. How can you say he had a, you know, an experience of going to heaven when he was not clinically dead? Because the father actually went and talked to the doctors and asked them if the child,
3: right,
5: you know,
3: did
5: died.
3: Did he die? And they were like, no, he did not.
5: So, you know, in comparing the book and comparing the movie, I think that they were both really good. The only thing with the movie is that it just left out a lot of the details.
3: Right. And, I mean, you can, if you're not into books, go watch the movie, and then once you see the movie, maybe it will drive you to go get the book, because you really, I mean, you miss out on so much by not reading the book. But now the movie. The movie was very well done. I enjoyed it. It was sweet. They didn't take too much from it as far as Christian, you know, theology, I guess. They followed as close as they could, which I respected that part of it. But I mean, like any movie that comes from a book, they miss out on so much stuff. So
5: right. Well, you know, it gives a whole timeline of the events and what happened throughout the book. In fact, when we were getting ready to do our book review on it, we actually went back and reread the book again. It's such an easy read. And once again, when I read this book, and I, you know, people judge books and movies in their own way, but when I read this book gives me hope. Because I know my Redeemer lives, and I know that one day I'm going to see him. But when I read a book like this, to me, is such a sweet reminder of the promise we have that one day we are going to see Jesus face to face.
3: Right. And that, to me, that's sweet, and I can't wait. To a lot of people, that's probably not going to be the thing they want to meet.
5: But, you know, the book goes into lots of details, but it's really a quick read, an interesting read. And for those of you that do like to read, I say go get the book and then watch the movie.
3: Yeah, because it's funny. I just enjoyed the fact that the parents, you know, they did everything they could to trick the child and see, you know,
5: to see
3: out.
5: If he was making it up, you know. And I mean, like children do.
3: Yeah, kids have vivid imaginations, but this child went above and beyond how, for a child of his age, because I think he was like 3.5, 4
5: yeah,
3: years old.
5: Almost 4 years old.
3: And we have an incredibly smart grandson. He was extremely smart at 3 years old and at 4 years old, but he could not have done, I mean,
5: made up that,
3: yeah.
5: Right.
3: I mean, there's
5: right.
3: just no way. So I understand them testing the child, but it wasn't by hearsay. You know, the child wasn't repeating just something that he heard in Bible, you know, Sunday school.
5: Someone else has heard, right. His mom even tested him on that, you know. But he would come up with the things just very matter-of-factly, you know. It
3: and it wasn't like the next day. It was, you know, months.
5: Months and years over a period of time, you know. I think that's how it came about in the book when he said, you know, you never told me I had a sister.
3: Right.
5: You know.
3: And the parents didn't want to write this book. I mean, they come across as very humble. They didn't want to do this, but they went ahead and did it because the story needed to be told. And I, for one, I mean, I appreciate them doing it because I really enjoyed the book. It gave me peace after I read the book. I mean, it lets you know that, yes, what we believe in is fact. and there is a heaven.
5: They have a little page in the back of the book called Reflecting on Heaven. And it says, we've discovered that most people who read this book find themselves thinking about it long after they turn the last page. If you are one of the ones left wondering what it would be like if this had happened to your family, or if you'd like to think more about heaven, check out all the questions listed below. There are two sets of questions, the first based on the story itself, and the second to help you reflect on what this place called heaven is all about. It says, more than anything, I'd like you to know that our family is praying for you. We realize many of you are going through difficult times yourselves, whether in a loss of a loved one or possibly a miscarriage, or you just may be wondering what God is up to in your life. One thing for sure, we do know heaven is a real place, and as Colton says, we know it's true. You're going to like it. That was Todd Burpo, a quote from him in the book, which I thought was very sweet.
3: Yeah, definitely. Now, they couldn't have picked, to me, a more perfect child to portray the little fella in the movie, because he is the cutest thing. Got chubby cheeks and just cute, you know, and he looks very similar to the child in real life, which I thought was, the casting was real good.
5: Right, they done a great job. And yeah, because you know, when you're reading books, I don't know about you, but I always kind of
3: picture
5: somebody, right, yeah. And what, you know, what they would be like. So, and I think it's funny.
3: One of the main reasons that I believed the book was when the son saw, you know, that famous painting of Jesus that's done by the girl. I believe she's in Romania. She was raised in an atheist home, never knew Jesus, heaven, or any stories, and she started painting pictures of heaven. And he saw the picture she did of Jesus, and he was like, that's Jesus. You know,
5: that's
3: wasn't
5: right.
3: The traditional ones that
5: he
3: we
5: said,
3: have in
5: right,
3: the
5: he
3: church.
5: Said, and
3: know,
5: he also said that the angels do not look like what's portrayed here either.
3: Right.
5: So that's kind of exciting, because we all have that imagination of what we think they would look like.
3: Right. So it's, I mean, I believed it more because I'd read and heard about the young girl doing all the paintings, and they even asked her about the paintings afterwards, and she was basically, they don't have the colors here on earth
5: to even describe it.
3: Right, to even come close to compare with what she's doing. I mean, it's just, I mean, I can't wait. I mean, it's just wonderful. So,
5: I think it's exciting to think about what heaven's going to be like. You know, the Bible tells us, whether it's literal or figuratively, you know, streets of gold and gates of pearl and all these beautiful things. Well, I hope it is. But I also believe it's going to be a very normal, working, beautiful city.
3: Happy.
5: Yeah. But, you know, one of the things the father said that I liked about in the end of this book, he says that another way that Colton's story changed their lives or changed his life is that it made him a bolder Christian.
3: Amen.
5: And he said, because we live in a day and time when people even question the existence of God.
3: Right, and we need to become bolder. And,
5: you know, well, I mean, he said even as a pastor, he was always comfortable talking about his faith, but never really that boldness. He talked about his faith on the pulpit. That was his job.
3: Right, right.
5: And since this experience, the boldness has come, him and his family.
3: I mean, because we're giving out love. And that's the way I look at it.
5: Right.
3: I mean, that's what I'm looking forward to, finally looking into the face of Jesus and feeling his love.
5: Right.
3: Well,
5: it's
3: just,
5: to
3: I
5: me,
3: can't wait.
5: It all goes back, and I've said this, and we've talked about this before, when we talk about scriptures in the Bible and favorite scriptures, and mine is Job 19 and 25, and it says, I know my Redeemer lives.
3: Amen.
5: And one day, I'm going to see him with my own eyes.
3: Amen.
5: And so to me, that's a promise in itself. You know, I'm going to see him one day, whether it be in this body when he comes or whenever I am taken into heaven, whatever it may be. But I just know that this book gives you hope to me. This book is a happy book. Whether it's completely true or not true, there's so much stuff out there in Hollywood and things written
3: trash.
5: In books that's trash. You know, when you actually have something here like this that is an uplifting, that
3: and
5: gives
3: sweet.
5: You hope,
3: I mean,
5: then I think it is a very awesome book, and I think it is worthwhile to buy it.
3: Right, and that's book and movie. Hopefully they'll come out with a combo pack where you can get the book and movie for one low price.
5: Yeah, so, that would be great.
3: But I recommend the movie wholeheartedly and the book for sure.
5: Can't wait for it to get out on video because we are going to add that to our collection. Right. So our grandchildren can actually see the movie.
3: That's right. So I hope y'all enjoyed our book/movie review. And thank y'all for listening. And God bless.
5: God bless. I would like to thank those of you who tune in to Between the Pages and share our love of reading. I hope you enjoyed our book review for this month. We'll have a new and exciting review next month. Until then, God bless.
2: Hey, coming up next, it's Heartbeats with Bill George and Bill Turner. It's songs that make your heart beat. Welcome to Heartbeats. I'm Bill George, and this is my co-host, Bill Turner. Welcome to the studio, Bill.
3: Hey, Bill. How are you today, sir?
2: Great. This show is all about inspirational songs that change our lives.
3: Amen.
2: And we're going to turn over to Bill. He's got a friend with us today, and he's going to introduce her in a song.
3: We've got a very special guest in the studio today, and her name is Teresa Redd. She is here visiting with us, and she's going to tell us what her heartbeat is. Go ahead, Teresa. Let us know what your heartbeat is.
6: I am the mother of two adult sons.
3: Bless your heart.
6: And I have a stepdaughter and am a new grandmother. Very excited
3: awesome.
6: About that. The song that inspired me that I am going to play today is Casting Crowns, and it's Praise You in the Storm.
3: Oh, great song.
2: Well, we're going to start it, and we'll be right back with y'all.

0: Praise the Lord.
1: Awesome
0: song.
1: Yeah, for sure.
0: So what inspires you about that?
2: Well, about 4 years ago, we got a call on New Year's Eve that our son had been jumped, and he was not sure where he was at. We knew the house he was going to. We knew the vicinity, but he did not know where he was because of the injury. But he was driving. He didn't really even know. He didn't want to stop. My husband kept going, just stop, we'll come get you. And he said, I don't want to stop. I don't know where they're at. So he talked him home. He got home. We laid eyes on him. We realized he more than likely had a broke jaw.
1: Mm.
2: And there was bruises on his head. And so we weren't sure of the damage there, which we realized from him not being able to remember that he probably had a concussion too.
1: Definitely.
2: So instantly, the words come to me, I want you to praise me, even through this.
1: Amen.
2: Even through the hard times, I want you to praise me. And so we took him to the hospital. We sat in Aiken Hospital almost all night. Then they transferred us to MCG, which we sat there. We realized that you don't ever get hurt on a holiday because doctors don't work on holidays.
0: Right.
2: So we sat there almost 24 hours in the emergency room. And as we were extremely tired, we had a son that was in major pain. I just realized very quickly how God's strength was what was continuing to get us keep us going as we sat there and as we watched him in so much pain. As they did diagnose him with a broken jaw, that started our journey of surgery the next day to wire his mouth shut for the next 8 weeks.
1: Ooh.
2: And so that night he took James home. Of course, Mom was not leaving the hospital.
1: Right.
2: The surgery would be the following day. So I sat there, and this was the first time that I'd had sleep in 2 days. And instantly, as I laid there and started praising God, just that my son was okay.
1: Right.
2: There was no brain damage.
0: Amen.
2: That a jaw was fixable.
1: Yeah, you're right. Exactly right.
2: God continued to just lay things on my heart that I should be praising him for, even through such a major situation of a son who was in so much pain, that I had a husband who was standing beside me.
1: Right.
2: I had family who was supporting me.
1: And we praying for you.
2: Absolutely. Right. We had pastors and their wives sitting with us. We had so much to still be thankful for. And so that song, as we sat in the next day, we sat in the waiting room, circled with family and friends, and our son David went through surgery. That song just to continue to play through me, and God saying, I want you to praise me, even in the storm. And so I was determined to do that through this whole next 8 weeks of him only being able to drink milkshakes and Ensure drinks for 8 weeks.
1: And that's a mama's job, make sure the milkshakes are done. And
2: that's right. Me and his meemaw made sure he had what he needed.
1: He's not going to go hungry.
2: We could also not leave him at all because if he started throwing up, we had to cut wires immediately. And so there again, God just continued to just lay on my heart to praise him.
1: That's awesome.
2: And so if we didn't have any support at all, I knew that we had God.
1: Right.
2: And thank goodness we did. We had our small group who, I don't think I cooked for 8 weeks because our small group had brought food over so that I could focus on getting my son better.
1: Yeah, that's a good thing about church people. They're going to bring you food. You're going to be well fed.
2: And it was one less thing I had to take care of or deal with.
1: It's a big deal.
2: When you still have family, you still have to take care of everybody else, too.
1: Right.
2: And so that was a huge blessing. A meal makes a huge difference for somebody when they're going through a traumatic situation.
1: Yeah. One less thing you've got to think about and worry about.
2: Absolutely. So I was just determined to do that. And that song just continued to remind me that God never leaves us. No matter what we're going through, he's there.
1: Amen.
2: He's going to take care of us. He is the great physician. He's going to take care of my son. And he's going to grow us through this. At the end of it, he's going to make us a better person.
1: I think that's one of the hardest things to do is to praise during a storm. It's something we should all do, of course. But the initial thought is, you know, you want to say, God, why did this happen? Instead of saying, God, thank you. I know you're here with me. Get me through this. I mean, it songs like this will touch you, and from here on out, you're going to remember that the rest of your life. Exactly. Whenever anything comes up, that song's going to pop into your head. You know, we got to continue to praise him.
2: Absolutely.
0: Because everybody goes through storms of some sort. Yeah. May not be exactly having a child with a broken jar, but it's going to be something in their life that's as important as what you shared with us today. You almost had me in tears here.
1: Right.
0: I could feel them coming up. And then I do agree with you, Bill. I'm sitting here shaking my head, realizing, wait a minute, I'm on radio. People can't see that. Right. The head shake. Right. But,
1: yeah, because we've got to remember we're either going into a valley, mm-hmm. in the valley, or coming out of the valley.
0: Amen.
1: And that's our life. Amen. And as Christians, we've got to continue, pray without ceasing.
0: Amen.
2: But it's so easy for us to praise God when everything's good.
1: Oh, yeah. Mm-hmm.
2: But the reality is, when my brother-in-law went through cancer probably about 5 years ago, and one of the things he said to me, and I remembered this, was, people watch you when you're going through the storm. Mm-hmm. They don't watch you when things are good. They expect you to praise God then. But it's when you're going through that storm.
1: Who's your brother-in-law?
2: Johnny Setzer.
1: Okay, I was just allowing you to get a shout-out to him.
2: Yep. He actually, I remember that through all that we went through. That's when people are watching you.
1: Right.
2: And that's when people are really, that's when you really show your testimony to the Lord.
1: Yeah, because a lot of people are watching you to see, hoping you'll fail, you'll turn your back.
2: Right.
1: I've never understood that, but that's how some people are, and it's up to us to show them
2: Absolutely.
1: The faith.
2: Because that's when they see the peace. Right. And that's, through this whole situation, there was total peace.
0: Right.
2: And I knew that was only by the grace of God,
1: right.
2: because I love my kids, and I live to be a mother and a wife, and what God's called me to do in that. So just having the total peace that God gave me was another praise of just, I look back now and go, I don't know how I survived that, of constantly just watching him and just the intenseness of those 8 weeks that we went through that.
1: Eight weeks is a long time. We're not talking 8 hours.
0: Especially with your child.
2: Absolutely.
1: Eight weeks.
2: Absolutely.
1: That's awesome, awesome testimony. Just a great song.
0: Amen. Well,
1: One thing, Anton, tell us about you.
2: That's why I don't look so good.
1: Well, we know you love God. We know you're a wonderful wife and a wonderful mother and a grandmother.
0: How long have you been a Christian?
2: I actually, I got married when we were very young, 18, and actually did not grow up in church very much. Went on the bus. I knew the basics. Had been baptized, but had never really committed my life to Christ. Just realized that it was about that relationship till after I got married, and just went to my husband about 6 months after we got married and said, I just don't think that I really have a relationship. And we sat down right there and just made it right.
1: Excellent.
2: And so it's just for me, over the past, I am old, past 25 years.
0: She's looking good for being old.
2: The past 25 years, it's just been a growing relationship between me and Jesus.
1: Right.
2: And so.
1: That's the way it should be. It should grow every day.
2: Absolutely.
1: Because I'm amazed every day. Something always reaffirms everything for me every day. So
0: Amen.
1: I'm definitely blessed as far as that goes.
0: Amen. Well, we appreciate you coming and sharing the song with us.
2: Thank
0: and sharing
2: you.
0: Your testimony.
2: Glad to be here.
0: And there's
2: going to
0: be somebody out there listening that will say, I'm going to pick up that song, listen to all the words. I noticed that some of it was the 121st Psalm when they would go out to praise. Who do we turn our eyes to? We look to the hills where our strength comes from.
2: Absolutely.
0: Some people may listen to that song again in a different perspective, maybe never had heard it before, about going through the storms of life. And you probably inspired somebody out there today.
2: I hope so.
0: God bless you.
1: Oh, for sure.
0: Final thoughts, Bill?
1: No, I thought that was excellent.
0: She's great.
1: We really appreciate you coming into the studio and taking time out of your Saturday to share that with us. That was awesome. Thank you so much.
2: Thank you.
0: Amen. And this has been Heartbeats with Bill and Bill.
1: Thank you,
0: and
1: God bless. Thank you for tuning in to Heartbeats with Bill George and Bill Turner. If you would like to be on Heartbeats to share your song with us, please call 803-335-3131. Thanks for listening, and God bless.
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Here's more from the Bible at Romans 9:1. I am telling the truth in Christ. I am not lying. My conscience testifies with me in the Holy Spirit that I have great sorrow and unceasing grief in my heart. For I could wish that I myself were accursed, separated from Christ for the sake of my brethren, my kinsmen according to the flesh, who are Israelites, to whom belongs the adoption as sons, and the glory and the covenants and the giving of the law and the temple service and the promises, whose are the fathers, and from whom is the Christ according to the flesh, who is over all, God blessed forever. Amen. But it is not as though the word of God has failed. For they are not all Israel who are descended from Israel, nor are they all children because they are Abraham's descendants, but through Isaac your descendants will be named. That is, it is not the children of the flesh who are children of God, but the children of the promise are regarded as descendants. For this is the word of promise, at this time I will come, and Sarah shall have a son. And not only this, but there was Rebekah also, when she had conceived twins by one man, our father Isaac. For though the twins were not yet born, and had not done anything good or bad, so that God's purpose according to his choice would stand, not because of works, but because of him who calls, it was said to her, the older will serve the younger. Just as it is written, Jacob I loved, but Esau I hated. What shall we say then? There is no injustice with God, is there? May it never be, for he says to Moses, I will have mercy on whom I have mercy, and I will have compassion on whom I have compassion. So then, it does not depend on the man who wills, or the man who runs, but on God who has mercy. For the scripture says to Pharaoh, for this very purpose I raised you up, to demonstrate my power in you, and that my name might be proclaimed throughout the whole earth. So then, he has mercy on whom he desires, and he hardens whom he desires. You will say to me then, why does he still find fault for who resists his will? On the contrary, who are you, O man, who answers back to God? The thing molded will not say to the molder, why did you make me like this, will it? Or does not the potter have a right over the clay to make from the same lump one vessel for honorable use and another for common use? What if God, although willing to demonstrate his wrath and to make his power known, endured with much patience vessels of wrath prepared for destruction? And he did so to make known the riches of his glory upon vessels of mercy, which he prepared beforehand for glory, even us, whom he also called, not from among Jews only, but also from among Gentiles. As he says also in Hosea, I will call those who were not my people, my people, and her who was not beloved, beloved. And it shall be that in the place where it was said to them, you are not my people, there they shall be called sons of the living God. For more info about this ministry, our website is the-word.info. Learn more about us online at the-word.info. Reading the Word of God without comment, this is Nicholas Hope.

In 2 Corinthians 4:10, the Bible says that we're always carrying about in the body the dying of Jesus. Now 2 Corinthians 4:11. For we who live are constantly being delivered over to death for Jesus' sake, so that the life of Jesus also may be manifested in our mortal flesh. So death works in us, but life in you. But having the same spirit of faith, according to what is written, I believed, therefore I spoke. We also believe, therefore we also speak, knowing that he who raised the Lord Jesus will raise us also with Jesus and will present us with you. For all things are for your sakes, so that the grace which is spreading to more and more people may cause the giving of thanks to abound to the glory of God. Therefore, we do not lose heart, but though our outer man is decaying, yet our inner man is being renewed day by day. For momentary, light affliction is producing for us an eternal weight of glory far beyond all comparison, while we look not at the things which are seen, but at the things which are not seen. For the things which are seen are temporal, but the things which are not seen are eternal. 2 Corinthians chapter 5. For we know that if the earthly tent which is our house is torn down, we have a building from God, a house not made with hands, eternal in the heavens. For indeed in this house we groan, longing to be clothed with our dwelling from heaven, inasmuch as we, having put it on, will not be found naked. For indeed, while we are in this tent, we groan, being burdened, because we do not want to be unclothed, but to be clothed, so that what is mortal will be swallowed up by life. Now he who prepared us for this very purpose is God, who gave to us the Spirit as a pledge. 2 Corinthians 5:6. Therefore, being always of good courage, and knowing that while we are at home in the body, we are absent from the Lord, for we walk by faith, not by sight. We are of good courage, I say, and prefer rather to be absent from the body and to be at home with the Lord. Therefore, we also have as our ambition, whether at home or absent, to be pleasing to Him. For we must all appear before the judgment seat of Christ, so that each one may be recompensed for his deeds in the body, according to what he has done, whether good or bad. Therefore, knowing the fear of the Lord, we persuade men, but we are made manifest to God, and I hope that we are made manifest also in your consciences. We are not again commending ourselves to you, but are giving you an occasion to be proud of us, so that you will have an answer for those who take pride in appearance and not in heart. For if we are beside ourselves, it is for God. If we are of sound mind, it is for you. For the love of Christ controls us, having concluded this, that one died for all, therefore all died, and he died for all, so that they who live might no longer live for themselves, but for him who died and rose again on their behalf. For more info about this ministry, our website is the-word.info. 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

0: heard this funny joke. It's a great joke.
1: Are you living your life to please God?
0: You won't believe how funny this is. No, I really shouldn't tell this kind of joke. But it's so funny. No. I can't tell you.
1: Or are you living to please others?
0: Okay. Pretend it's not me telling the joke, okay? You're going to love this.
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2: Hey, Bob, the boss wants to see you.
3: 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Do you think it's about my raise?
2: Sure.
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7: Hi, Grandma. 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
8: Hey, honey, I'm making stew tonight.
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0: 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We are live here at WUCC 99.9 FM Radio here in New Wellington, South Carolina. We have a couple of very special guests that we will be introducing to you in just a second.
1: She looked over here at me.
0: You are always a special guest, Cassie, family girl. Anyway, we just want to say thanks for being with us tonight. Let you guys know that we are Battle Ready Radio. Whether you know it or not, you are in a war zone.

0: And the moment that you decided to make Jesus Christ your Lord, your Savior, your King of Kings, you became enlisted in the army of God, whether you know it or not, whether you want to or not, you are a soldier in his army. And what we intend to do here is wreck hell. We intend to take back the airways for the glory of God. We intend to take back our cities, our churches, our schools, and our nation.
1: Praise the Lord.
2: Praise the Lord.
0: So, Cassie, do you want to go ahead with our disclaimer?
1: Yeah, I guess they need to do it because of me this time. The views and the opinions expressed by anyone on Battle Ready are not necessarily the views and the opinions of the owners, sponsors, and staff of WUCC. So, if us or our guest say something that you disagree with, you're going to have to disagree with us personally and privately, but take it to the Lord first. Thank you.
0: There is no radio police.
1: Okay, bye. That's all I get to say during the show.
0: I do want to add, Connie's kind of learning the board tonight, so
1: yeah, she's doing a fantastic
0: job.
1: Thank you for turning me up.
0: Or disorganized, that may be why. So she's
1: no, it's definitely me. It's not her at all.
0: All right, so do we want to get started with introductions?
1: Yeah, I'm Cassie.
0: This is Cassie Johnson. To my right, to my left is Rachel Glanton.
3: Hi, guys. How you doing tonight?
1: We're doing great.
0: Connie Story is running the board.
4: Hey, everyone.
1: Hi.
0: And
3: we got two special guests with us tonight.
0: Go ahead. I'm going to say your first names, and you can tackle the last name.
2: Send it.
0: Shayna, right?
1: Mm-hmm.
0: And
1: yes.
0: We call you Cass.
2: Yes.
0: But how do you say your first name?
2: Kasongo.
0: Kasongo.
1: I love that.
0: Ooh,
1: isn't it
0: that
1: so
0: fun? That would be fun. Kasongo. And your last name?
1: Chinyanta.
0: Chinyanta.
1: So I was close. That was close.
3: Beautiful.
1: I feel like I really know you guys, but like when I'm able to say your last name, I think we will have a ride.
0: Yeah,
1: at friendship.
0: Yeah. How to say your last name.
1: Yeah, for sure.
0: Well, with that being said, your last name, where are you originally from? Do you mind me asking?
2: Yes, I'm from the nation of Zambia.
0: Oh, right.
2: Which is southern of Africa.
1: Mm-hmm.
2: Yes.
0: Because this is kind of my first time sitting down and talking with you guys, so I'll be asking probably.
2: Yeah, please.
0: Weird questions.
5: That's all right. We're here for it.
1: Right. And where are you from, Shayna?
5: I am from Wagner, South Carolina.
0: Oh, from Wagner.
5: so far away.
3: People say it all kind of crazy ways.
0: That's how I can remember how to spell it.
2: Yeah.
0: Wagner.
2: From Wagner.
3: Well, something we do at Battle Ready is we talk about what our struggle's been this week or this month or this year or today. And what is the struggle?
1: Mm-hmm.
3: And what's the strategy God gave for you to get through that trying time or difficult situation? So who wants to go first today?
1: I'll do it.
3: All right, you go first.
1: How are you? Yes. Okay. So it feels like I have more struggle than strategy, so just buckle up. But I just... the Lord has been allowing me to see things afar off.
0: Mm-hmm.
1: And so, you know, when, and he said he would do that. He said it in Psalms and he said it to David especially, that you'll be able to see things afar off. And the wise man will see it afar off and plan accordingly. And so I've been trying to do that. Not going to lie, though, this gifting of seeing it afar off is kind of freaking me out. And I've had to get my bearings and just be like, okay, God, you're going to have to do this. And so it's been about surrendering to the fact that he's allowing me to see this, not so that I will spaz out and, you know, whatever comes after that, but so that I can look to him to give me the strategy, the preparation, and that in itself is the strategy.
0: Yeah.
1: Surrendering that to him, and I'm excited about it. He's kept me from a lot of things, which is great, praise God, but also I've seen a lot of things that could have potentially happened, and that is a little like, okay, God, I'm glad you're in control. Because I would have, you know, nuked everybody. I don't know. That's why I said the disclaimer.
0: All right.
1: So, yeah, that's my 2 minutes.
0: Rachel, would you like to go next?
3: Sure, I'll go. Listen, for me, I have had a total change in my schedule for the last, since about mid-May.
1: Yeah.
3: And everything that's gone on with me has been hurry up, get it done fast. And I am a very dedicated, very motivated person to start with. So when I tell you I'm overwhelmed at times, I usually don't say that.
1: No. Mm-mm.
3: But there have been moments where I'm thinking, I could sit right here for another 3 hours, not move, and I would finish this. But right now, I got to get in the car and go to the radio studio.
1: Yeah.
3: You know, and I told her earlier today, I could have called and said, hey, I'm just not coming. Mm. We're not going to do your show today. I got to do this. And, you know, because I made the commitment, I gave my word, I'm going to do it. Mm-hmm. And so, yeah, it might put me, my deadline is pushed back. But the goal is midnight tonight. Mm-hmm. I still got a couple hours. Amen. You know, I might get it done. If not, you know, it's okay. But that's the standard that I've set. Nobody said you got to have it done today. I'm just trying to get it done. So in this process, for me, today, yesterday, this last 2 months has been to make sure that I'm taking time for me. Mm-hmm. Now, that means the dishes are still piled up in the sink today. I mean, I walked out of my house today, and the Lord said, we're eliminating your excuses, Rachel. Mm-hmm. Mm-hmm. But the dishes in the sink aren't that many. I mean, it's not that bad, but they're there. Mm-hmm. And I've, you know, you have a thing. Mm-hmm. When you leave your house, there's a certain way you want things to be. Yeah, and I left clothes in the dryer. Mm-hmm. I try to get them out so they don't get crammed in a basket. You know, there's just different things that I want to do. Mm-hmm. That's not that anybody has told me I have to do it. Mm-hmm. But through this changes, I've had to make real adjustments and be kinder to myself about some things.
1: Yeah.
3: And because I've really done a lot of work to get those things straightened out lately, and it feels like everything's just flipped upside down again. So next week will be a very different week for me. I still will have work to do, but the ebb and flow of what I need to do will change. Next week will not look like this week or the weeks that have come before this one, just because I got to get back to the nitty gritty. So the Lord said to me, keep reading the word, keep praying, spend the time you need to worship. And every part of this where I felt like I was missing what he would have said, I would have spent more time with him, or I would have spent longer praying. We didn't have prayer this week. We typically do on Wednesdays, and I felt that on a lot of levels on Wednesday mornings. And so I had to make up for that Wednesday afternoon. It didn't go smooth as I wanted it to, but the Lord said, that's okay. I'm working you in to different places.
1: Yeah.
3: And my ministry's changing. There's things going on that I don't have control over.
1: Right.
3: And rolling with the punches and letting him have his way in this is, okay, God, I can't do it anyway. That's I got to let you have it. So it's a lot of surrendering for me going on. And it's, I can't say every hour, but it is a daily thing.
1: It's like every millisecond.
3: It's happening for me, where before I was, you know, I was pretty set on how my week went.
1: Yeah.
3: So I'm dealing with a lot of changes, but I'm excited. I can't get enough of it. You know, I'm ready for this challenge.
1: That's so fun.
2: That's fun.
1: Next. I feel really like I'm with you there. I'm a mom of a 13-month-old, and I'm pregnant with our second.
3: Yay! And so, congratulations! I didn't know.
1: But life has been so busy, and I feel like the Lord is preparing me for life with another child in our house. Mm-hmm. And so for me, it's just been like trying to figure out how to have strategy for my day to get things done, but also spend time with the Lord, to have time for my ministry, to study, to, you know, video and all of that.
3: It's a time management thing, isn't it?
1: Yes, and it really is. I'm like, okay, I need to go to bed earlier so I can get up earlier, and I need to, like, plan out every hour so, like, when Eden is sleeping, then I can, like, do all the things I need to do. So it's like having strategy in the busyness, but also not staying in that state of overwhelm. Mm-hmm. You know what I mean? Because I don't feel like, you know, the Father says that his burden is light. So if I'm in overwhelm and I'm frustrated and I'm, you know, whatever, stressed out, I don't feel like that's where the Father wants me to, right? Yeah. So it's like, okay, Lord, just getting with the Father and sitting with him and being like, Lord,
5: what's going on here? Like, mm-hmm. I'm feeling this way. Like, what needs to go? Because something needs to go.
3: Right. Well, and the thing I didn't add to what I was saying about my own struggle is he's saying you got people pulling on you. Mm-hmm. There's things they're requiring of you. But you keep me first in this.
5: Yeah.
3: And I'll iron all the rest of this out. And I know that's true, but I've needed to hear that from him.
5: Yeah.
3: You know, I'm walking out the door today and he says, we're eliminating your excuses, Rachel.
5: Yeah.
3: You know, and what he said to me months ago was, and you think this is about you. You know, so there's a level each time where you understand what he's saying in the struggle.
5: Yeah, absolutely. Yeah, I think it's like just learning to rest, even in the busyness, like be moving out of a place of rest and peace, and not getting overwhelmed and not, you know, playing into that busyness and that
0: the cares of life.
5: Yeah. And as a mom, it's so easy to like get wrapped up in that and just kind of let your day kind of sweep you off, you know.
3: And 13 months is a challenge, but it's also a very fun age.
5: Oh, she's
3: so
5: wonderful.
3: You're having a ball.
5: Oh, I love it. She's wonderful. Incredible. I love her so much.
0: Do we know?
5: We do, but we haven't said yet.
4: Don't ruin.
3: How far along are you?
5: I am 21 weeks.
3: Wow.
5: Actually, tomorrow I will be 22 weeks.
3: Praise God.
2: So, amen.
5: Yeah.
3: That's awesome.
2: All right. I guess that's me. Okay.
0: Everybody's looking at you.
2: No, we got Connie on the other side. For me, this past week has been devastating. I just witnessed one of the most devastating things I've seen in my life. One of my boss's son, and love that guy. He's my workmate too, and he was in a fatal accident on 78.
3: I'm so sorry.
0: I heard about that.
3: Yeah, yes. I did too.
0: I saw him on my way home.
2: But he didn't pass away.
3: The 17-year-old girl died.
2: The 17-year-old girl died. Mm-hmm. And so when we got the news that it was one of our own, most of the vehicles that were coming towards us on the traffic, they're like, hey, it's one of your own guys. It's one of your own that is in an accident.
0: Yeah.
2: And when we got to find out that he was still alive, it was very devastating for me that I saw him that morning, and we left and we went out to work, and the next moment his life has just changed forever, and many lives have been affected by that one moment. So for me, the battle was that the Lord began to teach me or tell me that a long time ago there was questions that people used to ask us, that when you die today, where are you gonna go? Mm-hmm. And it's a question that is not being asked a lot today in the church. Do you know where you're gonna go when you die today? Because life can instantly just change in that one split of a second. Mm-hmm. And so the Lord, for me, strategy that He's given me or started teaching me from that experience, which I'm praying for my brother to heal from that traumatic experience he just had, is where is our faith today? Where do you stand today? If you died today, or if something happened like that today, where are you gonna go? And that's something that I believe when I was growing up, that's the question we were always being asked almost on a day-to-day basis, that live your day as if it's the last day on the earth.
3: Hallelujah.
2: Amen. Yeah. So for me, that's something that I believe is very much important, that we are people that are not called to stay in the earth. Our final destination is heaven.
3: Yes.
2: Mm-hmm. And we shouldn't set camps in the earth, but we should be preparing ourselves for heaven and overcome.
5: Mm-hmm.
2: So I believe that's something that I think the Lord wanted to teach me this week, that live your life like as if it's the last day. Don't hold on to offense. Today you can be... People get offended over things. I was talking to my wife. I said, sometimes we get offended even at the windows.
0: Yeah.
2: You know, windows will frustrate you, and you're not in good... Toothpaste. You're not in good terms with someone that you love, that is so dearly, and then bam, some an event like that happens, and yes. you're like, it lives with you for a long time.
0: Right.
2: And so it's something that I would just like to encourage all the listeners, that live your life like this is the last day on the earth, and love on the person that is right in front of you,
5: yeah.
2: and never ever loving them, because one day, you know, life can change just in that's that right. one split moment.
1: Yeah.
2: So.
1: Yeah.
3: Hallelujah.
0: That's good.
3: Connie, whenever you are ready, you ready to do your?
0: I'll go last. No, let Connie go ahead.
3: Okay.
0: She's gonna make me go. Well, I'm gonna say this. I'm kind of in a sit down season. You guys don't know me, but they do. The past few years, it's almost been constant warfare for me. I fought for my marriage, and it appeared that a lot. I mean, I did get divorced. And in the last year, you know, when you ask God to, like David did, search my heart and see if there'd yeah. be any wicked way in
2: yeah.
0: you, be prepared for what he shows you, because it's not all roses.
2: Yeah. Mm-hmm.
0: In fact, it's worse. It's the opposite of that.
2: Yeah.
0: And what he does reveal to you, what are you going to do with it?
2: Yeah.
0: And how can you surrender that? And that's where I've been in the last year.
2: Yeah.
0: Testing my motives. Mm-hmm. Why did I get involved in this ministry? Why am I here? Why do I have this relationship with the Lord
2: yeah.
0: that I love? In fact, when I meet someone, the first thing I tell them, I love the Lord with all my heart.
2: Yeah.
0: And I'm not going to hell or jail for anybody.
2: Mm-hmm.
0: You know, that's yeah. just, that's pretty much what I'm going to tell you in the yeah. first 5 minutes.
2: Yeah.
0: And the Lord has really tested my motives.
2: Mm-hmm.
0: Did you get involved for me to save your marriage?
2: Mm-hmm.
0: Did you get involved in deliverance so you could have this experience?
2: Mm-hmm.
0: And when he starts testing your motives and desires from the very core and separating mm-hmm. soul from spirit, you begin to wonder who you are.
2: Mm-hmm.
0: That's where I've been in the last year.
2: Mm-hmm.
0: And I felt like the devil and God were battling for the desires of my heart.
2: Mm-hmm.
0: And who was I going to surrender to?
5: Yeah.
0: And I felt like, well, am I born again? What is wrong with me?
2: Mm-hmm.
0: And some of the same familiar spirits were mm-hmm. trying to
2: mm-hmm.
0: come back to me.
2: Mm-hmm.
0: Me trying to go back to some old ways.
2: Yeah, yeah.
0: And learning not to judge those mm-hmm. who have gone back into mm-hmm. some old ways because mm-hmm. how quickly I can fall.
5: Oh, yeah.
0: Because of a battle or because of a temptation.
2: Mm-hmm.
0: So I've been falling and leaning on Jesus,
2: mm-hmm.
0: spending that time with him, learning who I am all over again. He has been, you talked last night about the foundations.
2: Mm-hmm.
0: He's been breaking up
2: mm-hmm.
0: my foundation,
2: mm-hmm.
0: showing me where my weaknesses are,
2: mm-hmm.
5: yeah.
0: breaking it all down, pulling stuff up by the roots,
2: mm-hmm.
0: and rebuilding me. And it hasn't been pretty.
2: Mm-hmm.
0: In fact, it's been quite nasty.
2: Mm-hmm.
0: But I'm so thankful for it, and now I'm starting to see where he is coming through, where
2: Amen.
0: Things that I prayed for years ago
2: Amen.
0: Are coming to me now. And I'm not struggling for it.
2: Mm-hmm.
0: I'm not grasping for it.
5: Yeah.
0: I'm actually sitting down, laying on the floor, Cassie,
2: mm-hmm.
0: you know, just resting in him mm-hmm. and allowing him to give me what I've asked for.
1: Mm-hmm. Yeah.
0: And that's where I'm at now. I'm just so thankful for it. I'm mm-hmm. resting in it.
2: Mm-hmm.
0: And God has just been so gracious to me
2: mm-hmm.
0: in allowing me to rest in his presence
2: mm-hmm.
0: and knowing who I am in him.
2: Mm-hmm.
0: And it doesn't, I know nothing.
2: Mm-hmm.
0: He shows me more and more every day that I know nothing.
2: Mm-hmm.
0: You know, unless he reveals it to me, like mm-hmm. we were talking about
2: mm-hmm.
0: earlier.
2: Mm-hmm.
0: And I'm just in that restful place,
2: mm-hmm.
0: not chopping throats and,
2: mm-hmm.
0: you know, we talk about that all the time because I'm pretty violent in warfare. But lately it's just been really peaceful,
5: mm-hmm.
0: and I'm just so thankful for that.
2: Amen.
0: Okay, Connie.
1: Praise the Lord.
2: Connie.
4: Okay, well, listening to everyone here today, I could kind of go along with what each of you are talking about.
2: Mm.
4: I have realized how blessed I actually am.
2: Mm.
4: And I'm doing some writing, and I'm getting to the part in the story where I call my 20 years in the wilderness.
2: Mm.
4: And I'm realizing that I'm not the nice person I thought I was.
2: Mm-hmm.
4: That my opinion of myself has changed.
0: Tell it, sister.
4: Even though I was still nicer than some.
2: Mm. some.
4: I really, I took a lot of things for granted. I
2: yeah.
4: really did.
2: Yeah.
4: And I don't like that about myself.
2: Mm.
4: You know, I'm not that person anymore.
2: Mm.
4: But just realizing that I was that person.
2: Mm. Mm.
4: And probably a lot of people didn't know that. That's
2: mm.
4: one of those little secret things that everybody doesn't know, but when you come face to face with it, when you're writing your feelings down on paper, and all of a sudden you're telling your story, and you get to a part of the story you wish you could leave out, but then you can and be honest with yourself. You know, it's so easy to see everybody else's faults, and you can justify why you did things because they did things. But two wrongs doesn't make a right. So I'm learning to actually look at myself back then, at while I'm thanking God for where he's brought me now. And then I'm also learning how to be quiet before the Lord. I've never been able to do that. And this week, he's been very quiet with me. And it almost made me feel like something was wrong.
6: Right.
4: But he answers me while I'm talking to him.
2: That's right.
4: He gives me the answer while I'm talking. And I realized I wasn't doing any talking either. But that I felt content. I was happy where I was.
5: That's so good.
4: And that's new for me, because God has answered so many of my prayers, and I've got what, so much of what I've asked him for. And now I'm just happy there, until I realized what an awful person I was 10 years back, you know. And then I'm having to kind of reflect on that and say, oh, if I had just changed things, instead of waiting on somebody else to change, if I had changed, maybe we would have went through that valley, you know. But anyway, I'm thankful that God has brought us to where we are now.
2: Amen.
4: And so, anybody got any shout-outs they want to do?
1: Hey, Rachel.
3: Liberty Kirkland says hey, hello. Liberty. How you doing, Liberty?
2: Hello.
3: Iris Rose says, hi, everyone.
4: Hey, Iris.
1: Hello.
2: Hello, Iris.
3: And I can't see anybody else. If y'all can see anybody else, say so. I can't see anybody else right now, but we typically start with prayer, and we didn't today because I got carried away with instructing Connie and moving around and things. So I want to apologize for that. But as I'm sitting here, the verse Daniel 7:27 comes to my mind, and this verse is about the climax of the battle of all of the kingdoms. And the ten horns, and where the whole Gentile world becomes smitten with Jesus, the Christ. And this verse, God gave me instructions back in February to start praying this verse over the nations, over the kingdoms. So I'm gonna say it, and then I'm gonna pray. Daniel 7:27 says, "In the kingdom and dominion and the greatness of the kingdom under the whole of heaven." Shall be given to the people of the saints of the Most High, whose kingdom is an everlasting kingdom, and all dominions shall serve and obey him. So, Father, I just thank you for your word. I thank you for the assurance of your dominion and your final kingdom in this eternity that we battle with every single day of our lives. We are fighting for our eternity and the eternity of those that we love. Father, we know that they're going to spend their time in one place or the other. And I thank you, Lord, for the reality that you make clear to us in your word of the kingdom of darkness and the kingdom of heaven in earth as it is in heaven. And I am earth. So, Father, make it so inside of each of us that in earth, in the earthen vessels that we are, that we will be like you are in heaven. Help us to walk obediently, to live in your glory, to share and spend our time giving you the credit, giving you the glory, giving you the props that belong to you, that anything other than that is an imposter. Father, help us to be true, obedient, and remain in intimacy with you. Father, I ask you to bless the listeners from the tops of their head to the soles of their feet. I ask you, Lord, to help us today to convey what it is you want us to say over these airways today, and what message that you have given to Cass and to Shana. Father, help them to say it. Help them to get out what it is that is on their heart that you have given them. In Jesus' name.
6: Amen.
4: Amen.
2: Amen.
4: My mama's watching.
6: Hey, Mama.
3: Hi, Mama. How you doing?
2: Hi, Mama.
4: Okay. You guys ready to let it go?
2: Yep.
4: Okay, we heard you could let it roll. All right.
3: It's 7:25, and you are listening to 99.9 FM WUCC, Williston, South Carolina.
2: Thank you, Jesus.
4: Yes. Okay, who wants to start?
2: Yeah. All right. That's awesome. We just one thing that I build up to coming here tonight, I was thinking about one of my favorite scriptures in the Bible, or one of my favorite chapters in the Bible, which is in the book of 2 Kings, chapter number 6. I love this part of the Bible, but there's something that I would like to just touch a little bit on concerning what the Lord was speaking to me with regards to this portion of the Bible.
3: Hallelujah.
2: And so I'll take it up from 2 Kings to chapter number 6, verse I'll look it up on verse 16 says, "Do not be afraid," the prophet answered, "those who are with us are more than those who are with them."
4: Yes, Lord.
2: Who are with us are more than those that you who are with them. You know, I didn't know tonight that we were going to be talking about freedom. This just the freedom in this in living in Christ, and the Holy Spirit dropped this into my spirit, and I just thought there's something about knowing who's on your side.
3: Hallelujah.
2: The Bible has a lot of stories or testimonies of people in the Bible that every time they walked with God and realized God was with them, they overcame. And so the Bible says in this scripture, it says that this is the story of when there was a mighty army that surrounded the prophet Elisha. Mm-hmm. And the Bible says that when they had woken up to come and arrest or take prophet Elisha into captivity, the Bible says that when he came out of his tent, he the servant saw that there was armies of enemies that were surrounding the camp. And the Bible says that the prophet prayed with his servant and asked him to tell him.
3: Yes.
2: And he prayed for his servant that the Lord should open his eyes that he might see that those who are with us are more than those who are with them. So the reason why I want to talk about this is that a lot of times a lot of believers don't understand that there is a spiritual kingdom. Mm-hmm. And there are things that we don't see with our eyes that are existing, and they are just among us, just as it is we are, just as you are in the same place. There is also a spiritual kingdom that is right around you. Mm-hmm. And so the Bible says that because Elijah's servant could not see in the spirit, he only saw the armies that were surrounding him. And so until the prophet prayed that his eyes should be opened up, he was able to see that those that were with them were more than they that were surrounding them. So my first thought in my spirit was, tonight there's a lot of things that is happening in this world that a lot of believers are just seeing media and reports from social media and different airwaves that are going out and injuring the faith of a lot of believers.
5: Yeah.
2: There's a spirit that is coming up in the church today that is trying to take people out of the church.
4: Right.
2: But so tonight, in the prophetic word of Prophet Elisha, that whoever is going to be listening tonight, I want, just as Prophet Elisha said, may your eyes be opened up and begin to see that those that are surrounding you are more than they that are coming up against you. Tonight you might feel like the walls are closing in into your life or into your situation, but tonight we stand on this prophetic word that those that are on your side, may angels begin to appear in wherever you are.
3: Hallelujah. Yes, God.
2: And the Lord began to teach me that in the first few verses, he said there was a situation of a story of a man that had gone, they went out to get wood for building a tent where they were going to be worshiping. The Bible says that one of the axe fell into the water. Mm-hmm. And the man shouted and said, "My father, I've lost the axe that I borrowed." And Prophet Elisha asked and said, "Where did it fall?" There is something about a prophetic word that a lot of times God wants us to be specific to show us where you are fallen or where you are, where some, like with this man, the Bible says that he had dropped an axe into the water, and the prophet asked him and said, "Where exactly did it fall?" Tonight the Lord might be asking you, where exactly are you stuck? Where exactly do you feel that you're not moving forward? Where exactly do you feel you're getting attacked in your spirit? And the prophet said, and the man showed Elisha where it had fell. Now I was thinking in my spirit, I said, how does an axe float back up? How does it flow back up? And whenever the power of the Lord is present, powerful things can happen.
3: That's right.
2: And so tonight, wherever you feel like there's a heavy spirit in your life that has weighed you down, just like an axe was sinking.
3: Hallelujah.
2: Wow. Tonight, by the prophetic anointing, we declare that your life shall float back up again.
5: Amen.
3: Hallelujah.
2: I'm feeling this. There's something I was looking at as I was going, and because just from the whole chapter all the way to like chapter number 7, I'm just gonna get there quickly. There's a story of the same of a lady, or the four lepers that was on the gates, and the Bible says that they were in Jerusalem. I was studying a little bit earlier this afternoon about Jerusalem. I mean, some of you have been to Jerusalem. They have gates. They have the 12 gates of Jerusalem. And one of the things I realized that the people that were always standing at the wall were mostly the oppressed or the people with leprosy or the unclean or the poor. And so there's a story of a lady that there was famine in the land, and at that particular time the lady had, people were starting to like eat each other, like the lady killed her son so that she can eat, and then they had talked to the friend that we're gonna eat our son, and then once we eat our son, tomorrow we're gonna eat yours because of famine. Now just imagine, babies, you're killing your own, taking out your own son because of such famine in the land. And so the Bible says that, anyway, the Bible says that after the king heard about what happened, he was so grieved and he started looking for Prophet Elisha. Now there is a portion of the Bible that I like, that I wanted to just talk about a little bit, is when he was these four men had reached at a place where they couldn't go anywhere else. If they went back to if they went into the gates, there was famine, so they cannot go there. If they went, the only option they had was to go and surrender themselves to the enemies. Mm-hmm. And the Bible says that the prophet said to them that at this time there's going to be flour will be bought at a certain amount. Anyway, so the prophet issued a word and said flour will be bought at a certain amount. Now what is interesting for me was the prophetic word that the prophet said that this will come to pass at a certain time. Now the Lord was saying that as a child of God, we have to get to a place in our lives where we said, like these men, they said, if we go and we perish, we will go. Even if we perish, we will go. Because a lot of times as believers, we oftentimes, the Lord asks us to take a step of faith, but we always think, oh, what's on the other side?
5: Yes.
2: As a child of God, it's our responsibility to go onto the other side. And when God has spoken, there are some prophetic words that God might have spoken in your life that was not getting fulfilled a few weeks ago, a month ago, a day ago. But if God has given you that word, just like these guys were given a word that there's going to be a harvest at some point, they had to take that word and run with it. So whatever the Lord has spoken in your life, that has been spoken, you've been hearing words, or God has been speaking to you, I want you to know that God is faithful to see it. God is faithful to bring it to pass. God is faithful, just like he said, I am more, there's more surrounding you than you think. So I just want to encourage each one of each and every one of us here tonight that we are surrounded by armies of angels. Wherever we go, there's always angels watching and moving with us. And wherever we feel like we're not seeing his presence, it's the point, it's the place where we need to say, Holy Spirit, open my eyes and I might see who's with me. So just like these men, they went into the city. The Bible says that when they went there, they found the enemies that were in that city, they had run away and left the camp of the enemy. So tonight, whatever it is that has been pursuing you, your pursuers are going to be the ones that are going to be running away from
0: Amen.
2: You.
0: Amen.
4: Hallelujah.
0: I just want to add to that.
3: Hallelujah.
0: Real quick, because the Bible says that the angel of the Lord encamps around those who fear the Lord.
2: Amen.
0: And I know in warfare, 2 or 3 o'clock in the morning, when you feel the attack,
2: Amen.
0: I'm like, okay, Lord, where's my angel?
2: Amen.
0: Show up, only need one.
2: Amen.
1: Oh, no, I'll take a couple more if you got them. We'll just take as many as you want to send. Hallelujah. That was so good. So encouraging. Thank you.
2: Amen.
1: If that wasn't for anyone else, I've got it in my pocket. It's from me.
3: And the other thing that comes to my mind is whenever we're praying, you know, because we are called to do battle on behalf of our King.
2: Yes.
3: Mm-hmm. And part of that is making sure that we, our hearts are right with him.
2: Yes.
3: But then calling into the place, into the space where we are, what his will is in that situation.
2: Amen.
3: And that always involves angels. That always involves his divine will for us, not his permissive will, his divine will. And when we step through that doorway and ask for his divine will, it changes the playing field. All of hell starts quaking, like, wait, this person knows what they're doing. So I just want to encourage everyone out there listening, even if you don't know or feel secure in how you're praying, step out there and ask the Lord to help you do this thing his way. And he will give you words. He'll put the Holy Ghost, will put the words in your mouth, in your heart. He makes a strong deposit, and our job is to get it back out of our mouths.
1: And like when we call on him, he hearkens to us, and we have to believe that. In Hebrews it says that you have to believe that he is God. It's Hebrews 11:6. Anyone who comes to him has to believe that he is God, and that he is a rewarder of those who diligently seek him. So like if you're calling on him, he's answering you. I don't know if you need to get in a better position to hear him.
3: That's right.
1: As far as your heart, because you know you don't have to move over, but like, where's your heart, where's your faith, where's your belief? Because he is who he says he is. So if you're calling on his name, appropriating it the way he's taught you to appropriate it, then he's going to answer you. If you're not hearing, there's something you need to adjust in your antenna.
3: So Cass, before we get off this, right where we're parked right here, I want you to pray for the people. What you said was there may have been a prophetic word. There may have been a prophetic word spoken over your life, and he is faithful.
1: Get out of the way,
3: okay,
1: Donna.
3: So
1: praying for me.
3: What I need you to do right now is not just for those of us in the studio, but those that are listening over the airways. This will be replayed on a rebroadcast. This is going out all over the world. And it's, you're reaching 1.5 potential listeners right this minute.
2: Amen.
1: 1.5 billion.
2: Jesus.
3: Okay,
1: Or million.
3: I agree in Jesus' name. So I want you to pray for those words spoken, the prophetic words spoken over people.
2: Hallelujah. Father, tonight, we just declare in the name of Jesus, the Lord, you are the God that is faithful, and you answer prayer.
3: Yes, Lord.
2: You answer prayer. You are the God that answers. And you said in Jeremiah that you are the God that answers by fire.
3: Yes.
2: So tonight, Father, we raise up a banner of your name.
3: Thank you.
2: We enthrone you, mighty one of Israel. To you all glory belongs. You alone. the clouds that we see are the dust raised up by your feet.
3: Yes.
2: Yes. Lord, we enthrone you.
3: Hallelujah.
2: There is none like you. King of kings, Lord of lords, the Alpha and the Omega. You're the omniscient God. So tonight, Father, we just submit. I submit myself to you. And I just raise up people that are listening tonight. Father, that wherever they feel stuck or their eyes are blinded by what they are seeing tonight, Lord, I declare an opening.
3: Yes.
2: I declare eyes being opened right now. Yeah. I declare minds being opened right now.
3: Hallelujah.
2: I declare an outpouring of an anointing that will begin to open up those that cannot see that that there is more with us than they that are with them.
3: Yes.
2: Greater is he that is in us than he that is in the world.
3: Hallelujah.
2: So tonight we declare, Father, that greater are you. Greater are you in our lives. Greater are you in that family, Father, that cannot see hope. Greater are you. Greater are you in that widow that cannot see any light.
3: Hallelujah.
2: Greater are you. So we declare, Lord, tonight that there is none like you. You are the only one who's God. You are the only one that is greater. And so we just declare angels to begin to encamp around those camps, to begin to surround those that are feeling broken and feeling lost, that are feeling surrounded. We declare a surrounding of angels tonight. We declare, Father, that where there is no hope, hope begins to happen.
3: Hallelujah.
2: In the mighty name of Jesus. Anyone that is that has been put into captivity tonight, we break their chains.
3: Yes.
2: We break their chains. We break their chains. We break their chains by fire. We break their chains tonight. Father, we declare that you who says in your word that call unto me and I will answer. So Lord, we just pray for an open heaven. We pray for an open heaven in our homes. We pray for an open heaven. Just like the servant could not see who was with them. So tonight we declare, Father, under this anointing, that Lord, let their eyes begin to open.
3: Yes. Eyes to see. Ears to hear.
2: We declare eyes to see. We declare eyes to see tonight. We declare in the name of Jesus. Whoever cannot see in the spirit right now, we declare, let them begin to see. Let them begin to see in the name of Jesus. Father, we thank you that you're the restorer of sight. You're the one that restores life. You're the one that restores hope. You're the kingsman redeemer of our house. We give you praise, redeemer. We give you praise. Makrosatalaba. Father, we thank you tonight. Rest upon our homes. Rest upon our houses. Because we know that you who's with us is more than they that are in that are with them. In Jesus' mighty name.
1: Amen.
2: Amen.
1: Amen.
4: Yes. Wow. Thank you.
1: Praise God.
2: Hallelujah. Thank you, Jesus.
3: Oh, wow. Okay, so we're gonna I want to try to transition here. I got two things I want to say.
2: Yes.
3: And then Shana, we want you to talk to us about your women's ministry. Yeah. Okay. The two things I want to say is the Lord on July the 3rd told me to celebrate. Now I'm gonna tell y'all. Y'all know me just about well enough to know that I do strange things. So I've been walking around. I've been walking around passing out, you know, like party favors, you know, the kind you blow, the kind that roll out, you know, at birthday parties and stuff. Yeah. And I just kind of say to people, celebrate. And they look at me. Sometimes I'll explain it to them. Sometimes I don't. So what I'm going to tell you is the judgment of the Lord is upon us. In the church, in the places we do life, in our families, in our churches, especially, you know, he's going to start in the churches, but his justice is what this is about.
4: Yeah.
3: So every time a justice is ruled, there's a person or a group of people who experiences the judgment of God. But then there's a group of people that celebrate because the justice has come forth. The judgment has been issued. So as he told me this on July the 3rd to celebrate, we were away and I was sharing it with them and I was getting pieces of it. Didn't have it all yet. Cause you know, when the Lord talks to you, he gives it to you over time. And the full development of that is, I just want to leave with you, be sure you're on his side.
1: Yeah.
3: Be sure you're in this battle. Yes. We wouldn't fight to the death if we didn't believe in what we were fighting for.
1: Absolutely.
3: So keep your heart in check that you're fighting. We're with him. You know, like whenever Joshua turned to look at the angel, are you for us or are you against us?
2: Yeah.
3: And he said, I'm with the Lord. You know, we need to be with the Lord.
1: Absolutely.
3: So I just want to remind everybody that and celebrate in those victories, because there are ministries that have done it right. There are people who have made righteous decisions. There are people who have done right things. And pray for mercy for those who haven't, that are looking for forgiveness, that need to repent, that are in pursuit of his mercy and grace. So I just want to remind y'all of that. And the other portion of, I heard this today on a movie this morning that I had never heard before. And I think that this quote can go either way. It's at the end of a movie. I can't remember the name of the movie, so I will amend this next week. But the statement was said, humans are the most powerful, undetectable weapons.
5: Wow.
3: And it just grabbed my heart. And I got under Holy Ghost arrest, and the Lord said, that's both ways.
5: Mm-hmm.
3: For both kingdoms.
5: Yeah.
3: So which kingdom are you serving? Which kingdom are you surrendered to? That's right. You can't serve two masters. So which kingdom are you surrendered to, listeners? I'm asking you. Which kingdom? So human, as a human, you are the most powerful, undetectable weapon. So which kingdom are you surrendered to?
5: Yeah.
3: All right. Now, tell me, Shayna, tell me, I know that we've seen you many times singing with Papa Anthony at Life Choices. There's been many occasions where you've led worship or you've segued into what he's singing. And just by the way, love your tone, love your how it is that you just flow in the glory. And release what I know you're hearing from heaven. A lot of times I can hear what's being sung around you. The angels are singing with Papa and you all the time. And I want you to talk a little bit about why you sing, why you feel led to do it, and then tell us about your women's ministry.
5: Wow, why I sing.
3: Yeah, tell us. Come on.
5: That's just who I am. From when I was little.
3: That's good.
5: I'm a worshiper. I mean, through and through, not just singing, but my life. Like, I want my whole life to be worship to the Father. But I think, you know, we're talking about being battle ready. And honestly, how I get battle ready is worshiping.
3: That's a weapon.
5: That's the thing that just will send me straight into the presence of God. And when I'm battling something, or I have all these different playlists on my phone, and you know, long time ago when I was a teenager, when I would feel sad, you know, I'd listen to sad music.
3: Yeah, you can't.
5: And I would just get all up in my feelings, and I would let my feelings, I would let my feelings dictate. You know, my day. And I was like, I'm just sad. I went through a breakup. I'm sad. I'm going to be sad for months. You know, but now I have all of these. I have all these playlists.
7: Yeah, you have to share them.
5: So
3: right. Share them.
5: So I have these playlists that it's like, okay. One is like a bad days playlist, and it's not like sad music. No, it's like Jesus is with you today. Like, it's songs that are like speaking in the opposite spirit. You know, we live in an upside down kingdom, and so we need to proclaim the opposite of what's going on in our circumstances. You know, I was reading here at the bottom. I love this verse that says, "For we wrestle not against flesh and blood." And it's so true. Like, sometimes when it feels like our situation is so hard, sometimes we need to get out of the lower level here.
3: That's right.
5: And we need to get God's perspective. And I think an amazing way to do that is through worship and through just getting with the Father. I have a playlist. It's called Faithful. And when I'm feeling like, man, I don't know. I don't know what's going on. I don't know if he's faithful today. I put that on. And I'm like, no, he is faithful. You know?
3: Right. That's right.
5: Yeah. It's just, I'm a worshiper. I love.
3: It comes out when you sing. It
5: is
3: obvious.
5: I love to worship. I'm not a singer. I'm not okay, but I'm a worshiper. Yeah. You know, like, you have some people that
3: I received that correction.
5: You can kind of tell that they're singers, and then, you know, they might worship, but they're singers.
3: Yeah.
5: And then there's some people that are just like worshipers, and you can just see it. Kathy,
3: absolutely.
5: You're a worshiper. Mm-hmm. And it just, it flows out of your life, and it's out of intimacy with the Father. So that's my worship. That's who I am. I don't know why I sing is because I love the Lord. It just flows out of me. Yeah, I think something the Father was revealing to me, it was 7:22, and if you know the spiritual meanings of numbers, you can know all about that. But on the 22nd, the Lord was showing me that there's a multiplication anointing on words of truth in this season.
4: Okay.
5: And so, and I don't think it's just for me. I think it's for the whole body of Christ, that our words, when we speak words of truth, when we declare the truth of who God is, when we declare that our battle is not against flesh and blood. And you know, Cass mentioned the media. And so much of the media is just talking about the bad that's happening,
4: right,
5: or talking about our circumstances, you know, this many deaths, this many, you know. And sometimes we have to, like, separate ourselves from that, like, just take a break. I have not watched the news, and I don't know how long. I get snippets here and there, you know, from friends and stuff, but I don't watch the news. And I'm like, I don't need to know all that stuff, because it's just distraction, you know. And
4: Hallelujah.
5: And when
4: That's
5: we
4: right.
5: declare truth over, you know, the battlefield that we're on, things happen.
4: Yeah.
5: And the not just the physical, the spiritual realm is changed, and angels come to our aid, and it's so much more than what we even see.
3: That's right.
5: You
3: absolutely.
5: Know.
3: That's right. Yeah. Okay, so now tell us about your ministry. Tell us about the women's ministry and what you have going on with, you called it Daughter Rising. I love
5: yes.
3: that.
5: Yes. Yeah. So I guess I'll start kind of at the beginning. So I grew up in a Mennonite community. My family was and still is Mennonite. The Lord took me out of that community. And I moved to California. I was a missionary for a few years, and I always had a heart for the women who were in my community. And always, you know, I grew up, and the women were not taught their identity. I was not taught. I guess I'll speak for myself. I was not taught my identity. I didn't know my authority as a daughter, as a royal daughter. And so the heart of the ministry is teaching. The Lord told me when I came back to South Carolina, he said, I took you away to teach you, and I'm bringing you back to teach. So my heart is to teach what I've learned and what the Father has brought me through, and learning my identity in Christ, and learning who I am as a royal daughter, where I stand in the kingdom, and that I'm not powerless, but I'm powerful.
4: Yes.
5: And so I started Daughter Rising in the fall of last year, and we've gone once a week. Through now, we're meeting every Monday night, and we actually just transitioned a little bit. We had been going through different teachings, but right now we're going through the book Fashion to Reign by Chris Vallotton.
4: Okay.
5: It's an incredible book about women's identity, and I'm loving the teaching. I'm loving taking the girls through it. I just feel like it's teaching identity and who we are in Jesus. And that's, like I said, that's been my heart the whole time.
3: And you say you're taking the girls through, what's the age group?
5: Teenage to, I think, 30. That's not true now, because my mom started coming. Amen.
3: Awesome.
5: She was like, you know what? I want to learn this too.
3: That's
5: so awesome. She started coming.
0: And where are you doing this?
5: It's in, I live in Springfield. It's out of my home. And then I actually were in another transition because, the Lord told me to start a YouTube channel.
0: Yes.
5: It's called Daughter Rising. I have a YouTube channel and an Instagram that I'm kind of just getting, up and running now. But, I just posted my first YouTube video, and it's a little, you know, a little sketchy, but I'm getting it perfected
3: you'll
5: in the
3: get
5: Lord.
3: There. Yeah, you'll get there.
5: Actually, the first video is called Obedience Over Perfection, mm-hmm. and it's all about when the Lord calls you to do something, like, don't just sit there and wrestle with it and try to get everything perfect and keep editing, and it never actually gets done, but just take a step of faith. Mm-hmm. It's okay if it doesn't look perfect, but the Lord doesn't care about the perfection. He just cares about

0: pray for women in ministry or those that absolutely. Are in need of ministry. Yeah. Will you pray for the women?
1: Yeah, absolutely. Lord Jesus, I just declare right now a spirit of truth will come over every woman that is listening Lord. Right now, Lord, that she will rise in her royal identity, that she will know without a shadow of a doubt that she has a crown on her head.
0: Hallelujah.
1: And nothing can knock it off. She can't lose that crown. She can't take it off herself. It is there because she is your daughter. So I just declare that in Jesus' name. I declare spiritual eyes to see. I declare openings in ministry. I declare, Lord, that every weapon that is formed against these women will not prosper, says the Lord. I declare these things in Jesus' name. Amen.
0: Amen. Hallelujah.
2: Love it.
0: Hallelujah. Praise the Lord. That was so good. Thank you.
2: All right. Well, tell me how... Say again how they would get in touch with you. The YouTube channel's name is?
1: Daughter Rising.
2: And that's the same name for the Instagram page?
1: Yes, it's... There's a lot of ministries called Daughter Rising, apparently. It's _ Daughter Rising, all one. And I also have a personal account, Shanna Chinyanta, so you can get a hold of me.
2: And that's at Instagram?
1: On Instagram, yes. And okay. I have a Facebook page as well, yeah.
2: Okay, I remember following you on Facebook, and then you turned it off for a while,
1: a
2: season.
1: I
2: remember that.
1: I had a hidden season.
2: And that's okay. You know, sometimes we gotta have that shutdown time.
3: Yeah. Actually, the final thoughts for me will be, a lot of times, if you see, every time God called somebody to a transition, He took them into the wilderness.
2: Yes.
3: If you read the Bible, you would see sometimes that season of silence. It's not a season of defeat.
1: Yeah.
3: It's a season of re-weaponizing you.
2: Yes.
3: And if you allow the Holy Spirit to put you into that season of wilderness. And something I learned so delicate about going into the wilderness was, I come from Africa, so I'm very aware of what deserts look like.
2: Mm-hmm.
3: And there's something I learned that a desert, if you are in a desert, if you are in a desert, I'll just run it out quick. If you are in a desert, you cannot survive without water.
1: Yeah.
3: And so why God puts you in a season of wilderness is to put you in a place where you cannot survive without Him.
4: That's right.
3: And so He wants you to... Well, that's why when you go into the wilderness season, you kill the flesh. You kill self-dependence. You kill you
1: desires.
3: So that He can be the one that becomes the fountain of life in you.
1: Amen.
2: That's a very well said.
0: Yes, that was.
2: I'm taking that one as a quote. Can I quote you? I'm putting that in the feed.
4: It's on the radio, so.
2: No, but I mean,
0: yeah, we're going to quote him whether he says we can or not.
2: That's great.
3: Yeah, that's
0: praise God. Well, thank you guys. This has been so encouraging for me. I can't speak for everyone else, but so encouraging, so heart-touching, so God.
1: Yeah.
0: So amazing.
2: I want you to come back. Thank you so much for coming
3: and
2: spending time with us here tonight. I love what you both do. And can't wait to hear more about it.
3: It's an honor. Thank you.
2: Plan to come back, okay?
1: All right, we will.
4: We're coming back next Friday night, right?
1: Amen.
0: Yeah, guys,
4: Pastor Robert Reese will be here.
0: We will see you guys.

ourselves. We are His people. We are the sheep of His pasture. So enter His gates with thanksgiving and into His courts with praise. Give thanks unto Him and bless His holy name. I want to tell you, we serve a good God today. For the Lord is gracious. The Lord is merciful. The Lord is trustworthy in every way today. So we bless the name of the Lord. We trust you, God, in the difficulties. We trust you.

Bible says, shout unto God with a voice of triumph. When's the last time you shouted out loud? Don't tell me that. It might have happened in the car on the way. But I hear, we in here worshiping the Lord today. Would you give a shout out to God that you're loving? I say it out loud. Shout unto God with a voice of triumph. It's a voice of triumph. Did you hear that? It's not shouting out in indignation and anger and mad and all that. No, no, no. We're shouting because we're on the victorious side.

thank you for being here this morning. We are so glad that you have come to the house of the Lord today here at Christian Heritage Church. And certainly, for all of us that are gathering here from week to week, if you are perhaps here for the first time, or it's been a long time, or whatever the case is, we're glad you are here, and we praise the name of the Lord for that, and encourage all of us to be in the house of the Lord from each and every week. And we have these two opportunities at 9 and 11:15. So as you go through and we begin in a few weeks some more summertime schedules, if it's always know, if you it may be that you can go to a service that you don't normally go to if you're because of travel and other things. But also Wednesday nights we have Bible study and different ministries that are going on. And if you want to know more information about that, feel free to call the church office and we can contact us in any way. And we'll be glad to share all of those opportunities with you. We also have life groups here that and be patient. There's a number of people have shared that they want to be a part of a life group and circle. We're still working on that from the information that we've gathered over the last month. And so you're going to be contacted. And if for some reason you hadn't been, that might be because of human error. I ask you to forgive me of all human error. Would you do that right now? All of all human error. And that's the way it happens sometimes. But remind us again. And don't be offended if you have to remind us more than once. But we'll try to overcome that. But we're glad you are here today and in the house of the Lord. We're missing some of our ladies today. Women of Joy is going on. We have a group of 54 women that are at Women of Joy and will be returning this afternoon sometime. But we miss them in the house today. And I think there's a men's group that has also, there's a small men's group that has making their annual pilgrimage to go fish somewhere. So pray they'll catch enough fish that it can become a spiritual matter and then them feed the men's ministry of the church. That's my prayer. So anybody in agreement with that? All right. So may, if they watching this morning, may they hear that word and it encourage them in their fishing. But I want to encourage all of us to be fishers of men and to win this world for the cause of Christ. Thank you. Again, Mother's Day next week. And so we'll be honoring all of our mothers with us next week. So bring your mother, if she doesn't go to church somewhere, or mothers in this room, encourage your children to be in church with you next week. And certainly I recognize that some of you, your mother goes somewhere else to church, be with her. But whatever you can do, let's make sure that we reach out and Mother's Day is an incredible day to invite people to be in church with you. In our case, I don't know if it is everywhere, but in our case, second only to Easter is that particular Sunday. That's what it's been in the past. And so we want to encourage that. And also we're going to begin next week on Mother's Day through Father's Day. We're going to begin our baby bottle campaign where we to have baby bottles and that we fill them with change, or you can put a check or whatever in there, but that we raise money for Life Choices. This is their, in Aiken, the Pregnancy Care Center. This is a ministry that helps young ladies and men in their decisions for life, for their children, and for their babies. And so we want to support them. We do it every year. But we're going to narrow our time for the baby bottle campaign. This is when they normally would do it, from Mother's Day to Father's Day. And so where there's about 5 weeks in there that we can really emphasize that. And so certainly we hope you can become a part of that. And we'll be talking more about that in the weeks ahead as well. So thank you for being here today. And I'd like for you to turn in your Bibles this morning to 1 Peter. I've been doing a series from 1 Peter. Last Sunday, Pastor Jonathan preached a message, and if you were here, you heard
the scriptures expounded from Galatians chapter 3. He did such a marvelous job with that. And so today we're going to continue. I'm actually believe I'm going to, I've preached a message from chapter 1 of First Peter and chapter 2. I'm skipping chapter 3 partially, most of it, and going to chapter 4 today in prayer and hopes that I will return to chapter 3 next Sunday, if the Lord wills that and can leads me to do that. But I'm going to be looking here at chapter 4 of 1 Peter, chapter 4. And I want to give you just a brief summary of what 1 Peter is about. And of course, Peter, the disciple of Jesus, he is here ministering in the first century. And he's particularly writing a letter to what we know as Asia Minor, which is in modern-day Turkey. So if you're looking at a world map and look where Turkey is, a lot of what we see in the writings of the early church takes place in that part of the world that's north of Israel, where a lot of the people have been scattered due to persecution. And persecution was heavy in this part of the world. This was a Roman world. Rome was ruling over all of that area. If you remember Jesus in the Gospels, when we're reading the life of Jesus, and the in the midst of even his trial and execution, all of that was under Roman authorities. And certainly religious rulers, but we got to keep in mind that the political and governing authorities were Rome. Rome was in charge of those aspects and still is during this period of time as Peter's writing to Christians, particularly Gentile Christians, or they're people that had come into the church, but whether they were, it's possible that they, some of them that he's writing to is not born again, but he's trying to win them and disciple them as they have expressed their desire to follow Jesus, and they're living in all kinds of ways that are not in alignment with God's will and plan. So you have to keep that in mind. But this is people that are being persecuted heavily for being Christians. I mean, just merely for naming the name of Jesus, merely for saying, I believe in Jesus and I'm trusting him, I'm a follower of Jesus, they're under horrendous persecution. I mentioned a couple of weeks ago that the emperor of there was Nero, who was known for persecuting Christians and executing Christians, and he's been known throughout history for being a person of great persecution of Christians. And so he's writing to the church and to people who are desiring to live for Jesus, but in a world of persecution, but also that are caught in a world where they are worldly, they're in worldly living, and he's trying to train them and teach them and disciple them that this is not how you are supposed to live. And so we're going to see more of that this morning in chapter 4. And so I want to, this message today is living for God's glory, living for God's glory. And I believe through the power of the Holy Spirit, that's what he's wanting us to do. This is a word not just to those people of that day, but what we know from the writings of the scriptures, the Holy Spirit has made that for our day as well. This is a word for us as well. The word of God does not pass away. It is true to all generations, and may we never forget that. Yes, we need to look at the context, what's going on in that day, because we'll misunderstand what it means for us now if we don't do that.
But yet, this word is for us. It has application for us in this hour in which we live as well. And so here we are in 1 Peter chapter 4. I'll read it along, but I want you to immediately go to verse 11, because these are the main verses we're going to emphasize, verses 1 through 11. But I want to just go to verse 11 and take that as my text to begin with. It says this: if anyone speaks, let him speak as the oracles of God. If anyone ministers, let him do it as with the ability which God supplies, that in all things God may be glorified. Would you say that with me? In all things God may be glorified through Jesus Christ, to whom belong the glory and the dominion forever and ever. Amen. And so I want you to just notice there again that this is all things are, in all things God may be glorified, and to him belongs the glory. Thus, I want us to concentrate today on living for God's glory, living for God's glory. I want you to look at verse 7 as well, because as we get into the message, this will become a major theme as well. It says, verse 7 says, but the end of all things is at hand. Therefore, be serious and watchful in your prayers. But the end of all things is at hand. And he says, be watchful in all things. We're to be watchful and prayerful and serious in prayer. That's the message here that I want us to concentrate on today. So we pray now that the Lord would bless the reading and the hearing of his word. In the name of Jesus, we pray. Amen. Amen to the glory of God. Looking at verse 1 of 1 Peter 4, it says, therefore, since Christ suffered for us in the flesh, arm yourselves also with the same mind. For he who has suffered in the flesh has ceased from sin. Notice that word, therefore, the very first word of chapter 4. And I've heard this said, read this many times. It said, when you read the word therefore in the scripture, and even we would do that if we were writing a letter to someone, that's an immediate sign that we need to know what it's there for. So therefore should indicate to us that we need to find out, why is this therefore there? And so we've got to look back to the previous chapter. And particularly, and remember, the chapter divisions were not like that in Peter's, in the Greek language, and when he originally wrote this letter. And so we can go back here. We have to go back to chapter 3, particularly beginning with verse 18. He begins this theme, and I can't preach every verse here and say thank you, Jesus, for that this morning. There's no way we'd get through it. But in verse 18, it says, for Christ also suffered once for sins. Now, so I want you just to get that in your mind, that we've got to remember what the therefore. Everything is pointing to the reality that Jesus Christ, he took upon our sins upon himself. He died once for our sins. We go down into that, those verses, down through verse 22 in chapter 3 from verse 18. We go down through there, and he talks about various things, but not going into each thing, but he emphasizes baptism, and he emphasizes how that, what God has done in our life, what Christ has accomplished in us, and that you and I find our safety in Jesus Christ. He suffered and died for us, but we find our safety in him. He mentions the ark there in those verses, and that ark of safety when we come into Christ.
But without going into every verse there, I just want you to see that he's emphasizing Jesus and what Jesus has accomplished for every believer. That's what is the therefore is referring to. Now, what matters now? In light of what Jesus has done for us. Now, the emphasis in these passages as well, I've already mentioned, there's heavy persecution. Now, Jesus has went through a lot of suffering. And this past Wednesday night, Pastor Jonathan, he taught on the subject of suffering and how that and what the Bible teaches to, concerning the Christian. And there's many times hardship and suffering that is involved in our following of the Lord. These early Christians knew that well. They were well acquainted with that. And here we see this emphasis that Christ has suffered for us. Christ has bore our sins. Christ has paid the ultimate sacrifice for us in redeeming us and purchasing us with his blood, and thus putting us in a position where we could receive forgiveness of sins simply by repenting and asking him for forgiveness. He's done that because he took our punishment for our sins upon himself on the cross. And so we look at the incredible things that Christ has done for us, and therefore we begin here in verse 1. Since Christ suffered for us in the flesh, arm yourselves also with the same mind. For he who has suffered in the flesh has ceased from sin, that he no longer should live the rest of his time in the flesh for the lusts of men, but for the will of God. There's a few things I just want to point out here. Notice the words, arm yourselves. He is wanting us to be armed, but he is the when we look at the original language here, looking at the arming, we arm ourselves, but we arm ourselves with the implements and the tools and the weapons that he has provided for us. It's what Jesus has done for us whereby we are to arm ourselves. We are to be reminded of what Jesus has done in what he has accomplished and what he has done for us in his suffering in the flesh. And so since Christ suffered in the flesh, arm yourselves. So it's not just saying arm yourselves, but since Christ has done this, arm yourselves. Based on what he has done, arm yourselves. In fact, he's really armed us with weapons that we are spiritual weaponry that we are to use for the glory of God. We're being armed here. He said also with the same mind. We're being armed. Arm yourselves with the same mind that it says, for he who has suffered in the flesh has ceased from sin. So we are to arm ourselves with the mind of Christ. The scriptures say, put on the mind of Christ. He changes our thinking. And so what I want you to see here, there's four things I want to bring out of these 11 verses today. And there are attitudes that we need to take as Christians in light of this day in which we live, in light of the fact that the end is near. They've been saying that ever since Jesus ascended to heaven. They've been speaking of a future time when the Lord shall return. We'll get there in a minute. But I want you to see here, we're to arm ourselves. And the first thing that I want you to mention is we need to have an attitude of commitment. We are committed. We are to be totally and fully committed to the Lord. Committed to him, arming ourselves with the same mind, since Christ suffered also for us. And he's saying there's a possibility of that we'll see in the context
of our own suffering. Those early believers were going through periods of suffering. It wasn't like they weren't. They were. He's ministering to them. But he's saying because Christ has suffered, he's saying he's already done this incredible work, and you need to have a mindset. If you are to go, if you were to suffer in any way for the cause of Christ, you need to be ready-minded for that and hold and don't throw in the towel. Don't give up on the faith, but understanding our Lord has went before us. He has suffered. Ultimately, his suffering is different than ours. He took upon himself all the sins of the world. But just like Jesus said, he said, they have hated me. They may also hate you, and so you need to be prepared for such. Be of a ready mind not to give up, not to quit if you are facing these things. But that's not all that he's saying. He's readying them. Arm yourselves. That speaks to being ready, being equipped, being positioned well in our mind and how we think. But he says, for he who has suffered in the flesh has ceased from sin. Now, Jesus took our sin upon himself, but he's also saying to these early believers that they need to put away sin. And we'll see it in subsequent verses here. That we should be ending sin as far as our desire to do sin. That's what it's saying here. We know from the scriptures that all have sinned and fallen short of the glory of God, but it should not be our desire to practice sin, to live in sin. Christ has set the ultimate example for us. He suffered because of our sin. Therefore, you and I should not want to be engaged in what he went to the cross for. So we got to remember that. We all know that sin is a pleasure for a season. The Bible says that. But it should not be in our heart that we want to live in a sinful manner and do the very things that our Lord that took him to the cross. And he suffered and died for. And so we need to cease from sin. We need to cease from an active lifestyle practicing sin. That's what it speaks to, of an active practicing of sin. We need to cease from that. In fact, verse 2 tells us that in the last part, we need to live the rest of our time in the flesh, not as for the lusts of men and the lust that men and lust for sin. But he's saying the rest of your time here needs to be for the will of God. That's what he's saying in verse 2. We need to be concerned with doing the will of God. Jesus himself said, as he went through the horrific events surrounding the cross, and as he willingly gave his life as a ransom for us, to rescue us and all of humanity who would believe, he said to the Father, not my will, but thine be done. And so he wants also believers, those of us who believe today, to be more focused on the will of God and doing the will of God than rather practicing a sinfulness that is the exact opposite of the will of God. So we see that. I want you to see it. So we need to arm ourselves with a ready mind. We need to arm ourselves remembering what Christ has done. Therefore, I don't want to live my life practicing a lifestyle of sin. If I sin, I have an advocate with the Father, John told us. He is faithful and just to forgive us of our sins and cleanse us from all unrighteousness. He's a wonderful Savior, and he is gracious and loving and merciful. He is well acquainted with humanity, for he lived in it. He faced temptation like you and I did, yet without sin. Our Savior did not sin because he did not sin. He could not sin. He would not sin because it's against the nature of God, but humanity
we know that we have a propensity towards sin in the fallen nature of humanity, but he's saying that should not be our desire. Our desire should be the will of God. The will of God. And that's what we, every one of us, could turn to the person next to us, and I won't have you to do that, and say, let's be concerned with the will of God, not the lust of our flesh. And he goes on talking about it. So I want you to see that he's wanting us to be committed to that. There's a commitment level to the will of God. I'm committed to the will of God. I've always loved this in the book of Acts. It talks about David, and it says that David served his own generation by the will of God. Doesn't mean that David's life was without some terrible things that took place in his life. But what it tells us is that there was an overwhelming desire in his heart, even when sin had come in various times in his life, that his heart of hearts was bent toward God, and he wanted God's will more than his own, even though it was a horrific battle for him. But we know that God won out in his life. And even God himself said of David that he has a heart after me, after my heart. And so likewise, that's how God wants us to live. And he does not want us to be living in sin. This is the will of God. So we need to be committed to that. Committed to that. Then we go down to verse 3. And starting with verse 3, as we read it, the second point I want to make is that we need to have an attitude of wisdom. Not only an attitude of commitment, but an attitude of wisdom. I remember Sherry always would say this to the boys, and honestly, she probably said it to me, her boys. But she would always say that to our boys. She would say, make wise decisions. Make wise decisions. So here in this passage, we're to be committed to living for the glory of God, his will, but we're also to make wise decisions. So we're to be, so wisdom is of extreme importance here as we consider these next verses. Make wise decisions. Wisdom, Lord, give me an attitude of wisdom where I want your will, Lord, and I want to be wise in that. He says, for we have spent enough of our past lifetime, verse 3. He's saying, you've spent enough of your past lifetime in doing the will of the Gentiles. Basically, just the will, he's using this language, the will of those who do not know the Lord up until this particular point in time. You and I are Gentiles, and the gospel has come to us, and so we are here today. The gospel began being preached to the Jewish people and then to unbelieving the unbelievers, Gentile world, of which you and I are a part of, and we have been grafted into the family of God, and we are heirs and joint heirs to the Father through what Jesus has accomplished for us. And he's saying, but don't be like the pagan world. He's saying, you've done enough of that in your past life. How many people here say you've done enough sinning in your past life? That's what he's saying. That's what he noticed that. You spent enough of our, we have spent enough of our past lifetime in doing the will of the Gentiles when we walk in lewdness. So now, in this passage, he starts giving us a list. And lewdness, lusts, drunkenness, revelries, drinking parties, and abominable idolatries. I've not lost my place. I just wanted that to sink in just a moment. We've done enough of this in the past. Lewdness is debauchery. It speaks to being excessive in sinfulness. It speaks to shamefulness and
doing things that are abominable in terms of what God desires and the will of God for our life, and going being extreme, and it's we go, he talks about again lewdness, lust has a sexual connotation here, where people have gone out of bounds sexually. We see it in the world in which we live, but it's been a part of every generation. We see it here. This is the first century AD. The first century, and but it has always been. It was from the beginning of time, from the first family, as we see Cain killing his brother Abel, as we see even in the garden, Adam and Eve choosing the appetites of the flesh over the will of God. And here, he's saying here that there's all of these things that we have spent a lifetime, a past lifetime doing, the will, not the will of God, but the will of our flesh, the will of the world in which we live. We've been focused on that, lewdness, lust, drunkenness, excessiveness in every way, revelries, drinking parties, and abominable idolatries. In regard to these, they think it strange that you do not run with them in the same flood of dissipation, speaking evil of you. He's saying here, now that you have come to Christ and you stop doing those things, they think it's strange. Have you ever had friends that thought it was strange when you quit doing all of the stuff that you used to do? That's what he's saying here. They're going, they don't even get it. Man, why can't you go hang with us? You know, there's people who celebrate getting drunk. That, depending on the translation you have here, it talks about orgies. It's very graphic language when you start looking at the definitions of all these things that it's speaking of here. But it's talking about excessiveness and excesses that are, and when I say that excesses, what I mean by that is excesses in the things that God is, that are not a part of God's plan and will for our life. He's saying these are things that there should have been enough of that before you believed in Jesus. In regard to these, verse 4, in regard to these, they think it's strange that you do not run with them. I just don't understand it. Why you can't go do all the things we used to do. You don't run with them in the same flood of dissipation. That word dissipation can be translated wasting your life. That dissipation, living in dissipation, is a wasting of our life. It's things that rob you. It robs you of what God has for you, that is peace and joy and contentment, and really it robs people every day of marriages. It robs of relationships with children and with grandchildren. This drunkenness and revelry, partying and orgies and debauchery, a lifestyle of sin that is running in excess in people's lives, and it's taking everything beyond the limits of God's will for an individual life, because God knows that even sexual things in God's plan and purpose inside of marriage, all of those are to be are things that God has blessed individuals with. But when you go outside of God's will, it brings destruction and it wastes a life.
So we've been called to wisdom in this. We've been called to have an attitude of wisdom. We need to be wise, and there's places we don't need to go. There's things that we don't need to do. Make wise decisions. I think we all can do this. Would you turn to the person next to you and say, make wise decisions? I'll tell you what, you're preaching now, people. You are preaching right now. Go ahead and get your hanky out and wave it. You're preaching now. Wipe the sweat off your brow. You are throwing down. Make wise decisions according to the will of God. Not the will of man. Man will tell you all kinds of stuff that they consider wise. But the wisdom of this world is not wisdom. It can often be the most foolish thing that you'd ever do in your entire life. But when we talk about wisdom in light of the will of God, and the will of God that is given to us in the Word of God, then we know that we can live for the glory of God the Father. Verse 6. For this reason the gospel was preached also to those who are dead, they that might be judged according to men in the flesh, but live according to God in the Spirit. This particular verse of scripture can be hard to grasp here, and I'm not going to spend much time on it, but there's several different things that are scholars believe he might mean by this, and I don't want to go into all of that, but I do want to say this, that whether someone has already died or whatever, and the righteous have passed from this life, they and maybe even martyred for the sake of Christ, they will understand that this is that they did not die in vain. I want us to see here that, and it even might refer to when the righteous people of the Old Testament who had looked for a Messiah, that had believed, and it was counted to them as righteousness, their faith in Christ, the Messiah who was to come. The Bible says, and that Jesus, and this is, I'm getting down in the water a little deeper right now, but Jesus, he went, when he died upon the cross, it was during that period of time that he descended to what we know as paradise, and he preached the gospel to those that had already believed by faith. I don't know what this, there's several things that here that many scholars believe that it might be. All I know is this, and I want you to see it in the next verse. It's telling us that they might be judged according to men in the flesh. What's saying is that there's going to be a judgment day for all of those who have lived for Jesus. All those who have gone on, they wanted them to know there's going to come a judgment day. There's going to be a judgment of the living and the dead. Those of us, he might have been talking about their family that had died, already passed away. There's going to come a judgment day. Those that died in Christ, they'll be judged for life and for abundance, and for, they're not going to be somehow turned away at this point. But he's saying everybody's going to stand before God in judgment. It's very important for us to remember everything we're saying right now. There will be a judgment day for us. There's going to come an accounting day. These things are not just everything he's saying here, we're going to give an account for it. And so we want to make sure that we're living for the Lord's will. There's going to be rewards given. I don't understand all that. All I know is I want to be found at the end of my days that I'm living for the Lord. Don't you? That's what he's saying here. He wants us to be living for him and thus being a testimony for him. We are being witnesses for him, living this thing out. Look at verse 7 now. But the end of all things is at hand. Therefore, be serious and watchful in your prayers. Peter was emphasizing, yes, judgment and accounting day will come. But he said, I want to tell you, the end is near. Now, he said that in the first century. He was saying that in the first century. The end is near. You say, well, they've always said that.
When's something going to happen? I don't believe that. They've been saying that all my life that the Lord was coming back and the second coming was going to happen, all these things. And they've been saying it all my life. I just don't believe that. I want to tell you, Peter said the end was near, and I want to tell you, it is near. And I want to just read 2 Peter chapter 3, verse 9 and 10. It says, "The Lord is not slack concerning his promise, as some count slackness, but is long-suffering," because people were saying the same thing then. He said, "But is long-suffering toward us, not willing that any should perish, but that all should come to repentance. But the day of the Lord will come as a thief in the night." He's saying the time is near. The day is going to come. You can sit here and fuss about it and cuss about it and wish about it and say whatever you want about it, about the whether the Lord's coming back. I want to tell you, there's one day he shall return. He's going to come back. And so that's what I'm concerned with today. This is more than a prophecy chart. This is more, what I'm telling you today and what this scripture is saying is more than me, it's more than the politics of the hour in which we live. It's more than all of that. In fact, I want you to look at verse 7 again. It says, the end of all things is at hand, therefore be serious and watchful in your prayers. And what I want to tell you, in light of the coming of the Lord, you and I need to get serious about our relationship with the Lord and serious in our prayers for a lost and dying world, and don't be caught up doing things that are outside the will of God. That is the general message of this passage here. He's going to come back. In fact, he's come back for countless people through death too. There's been many a people while we've been trying to figure out the end times that are dead now. And I've met many people through the years that were so interested in eschatology, but don't even live for Jesus now. They're interested in when the Lord's coming back, and they're not concerned with how they live now. It becomes just some subject that they like to study. I want to tell you, let's get serious with God. Let's get serious about our prayer life. Let's be watchful in all things. We need to watch ourselves in our prayers. We need to watch our life. Yes, we need to watch the world in which we live. We need to watch and care about and be concerned about a lost and dying world and be prayerful and watchful in all things. But the Lord is going to come back. So we need to have an attitude of commitment, an attitude of wisdom. We need to have an attitude of serious prayer. Serious prayer. Serious prayer. And then, fourthly, I want you to see, we need to have an attitude of love. That's what he picks up, verse 8. He said, "And above all things, have fervent love for one another. For love will cover a multitude of sins." An attitude of love. Thought about this morning. See, love covers a multitude of sins. And I want to bring this as practical as I can be. We understand the love of God, for God so loved the world. We understand the love of God that has been shown abroad in our lives. And it is God's love that has redeemed us. It's God's love that has saved us. But we're to be loving. We're to be fervent in love. And when we're fervent in love, we're to love one another. And there's some things we need to let go. Fervent in love. We don't need to let things hinder our walk with God or somebody else's walk with God. I'm not talking about covering up sin, but yet I am. I'm not talking about covering up sin, but what I'm saying is I'm going to love you, and I'm not going to let that little thing stand between me and you. I forgive you. Life's too short.
That's over with. That's done. That's in the past. I love you. And I want to tell you, when fervent love is not the reality for a person's life, they're suspicious of everybody. They always think somebody's talking about them. They always think somebody's got another agenda. But let me just tell you something. You're my brother and sister in Christ, and I'm going to just assume you are for me. If you're not, God will take care of you. I ain't got to. I'm going to just love you, whether you love me back or not, because life's too short. And God will handle all that other stuff. But you know what? If fervent love don't exist, then I'm going to be suspicious. Wonder why they talked to me. Wonder why they called me. Wonder why they said that. Wonder why they said this. I saw them. They had some look on their face. I one time was sitting in the stands at a ball game with somebody, and there was a person came walking up. I knew that person. They said, "I don't like that person." I said, "Why?" "They just don't. They just something about them, the way they look at me." I said, "Come on, man. What in the world? They ain't even thinking about nothing." But I'm going to tell you, let's love. Let's cover over. I got some faults. You got some faults. There's some things we need to cover over, but I want to tell you, but we need to take it to God in prayer, and God can straighten it out. Leave it in His hands. All right. Now I want you to just see here as we close it out, these verses. It says, be hospitable to one another without grumbling. Because you know what? Hospitality sometimes can be aggravating. Serious. You want to do something, you know, because if you're being hospitable, there's times when you're needing to do something for somebody. You're needing to, but yet it might not always be comfortable. And depending on your personality, hospitality might take more out of you than it does somebody else. I like the way I said that, if y'all can quote me on that and remind me that I just said it. Sometimes hospitality takes more out of some people than it does other people. My mama's hospitality, that's all she knows. She has a gift of hospitality. That's all she knows. That's all she wants to do. I can name numerous people in this church. They are hospitable have the gift of hospitality. But for somebody else to fix a casserole, Lord have mercy. Banana pudding, please don't give me the banana pudding. I don't even like banana pudding. They asked me to do banana pudding. Well, I'm saying it, but we're to be hospitable toward those around us and within the body of Christ without grumbling. And as each one has received a gift, minister it to one another. I want to tell you in this room, there's gifts that have been given to you in this room. And I want to encourage you to use your gift. Now, I want you to just notice it again. As each one has received a gift, minister it to one another. I mean, if you can't sing, don't sing. You can sing in worship, but if you can't sing, it said as if it was given to you. If it wasn't given to you, as good stewards of the manifold grace of God. But I want to tell you this, and I'm going to just use this as an illustration, but if you can sing, use your gift. If God's gifted you to sing, use your gift. Get in the choir. Give God opportunity to use you. Don't be going every time somebody asks you to do it, I'm going to throat hurt. Listen, if you use your voice, your throat will hurt sometimes. Rip it. Get it out of there. Sing it. But I want to tell you, some of you are so kind and hospitable. You have a personality that just is so welcoming. Use it.
as a greeter within different ministries of the church, because all of it, we're to minister to one another, being hospitable to one another. All of us use our gifts as God has given us these gifts. Being good stewards of the manifold grace of God, use your gifts. If anyone speaks, let him speak as the oracles of God. If anyone ministers, let him do it with the

0: to all the sinfulness and the works of the flesh and those things that are not in your will, God, that we'd be committed to living for you, God, and pleasing you, that even if there are those that make fun of us, they think we're strange because we won't do certain things, Lord, help us to stand and be counted among those who are persecuted, or be counted among those who are made fun of for the sake of Christ, whatever they want to say. But Lord, we're going to stand before you in judgment. So God, I want to be wise. I want to have wisdom. And Lord, I want to be serious in prayer as the day of the Lord is soon approaching. I want to be serious in prayer. And then Lord, I want to have an attitude of love. An attitude of love in Jesus' name. Amen. Amen. I want to tell you this morning, if you stand in need of prayer, our God is able. But I'm trusting today that the word of the Lord has gone forth. And I believe when the word of the Lord goes forth, and if you'll receive this word that I preach today, you'll find it will do more in you than in more conversations and with individuals could ever do. I want to tell you, if you'll receive the engrafted word of God into your life and say, I believe upon this Jesus, and I believe what he says and what his word says, I want to tell you, it will change, radically change your life and transform your life. So today, if you stand in need of prayer, would you stand with me, everybody in the house, stand. And I'm going to be down here. I'm going to be down here at the front. And if you desire prayer this morning, I want to pray with you. But may the Lord bless you. May the Lord keep you. May the Lord's face shine upon you and be gracious unto you today. In Jesus' name. Amen.
1: 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We'll send you a link and it'll take you to some next steps. And look, if today you gave your life to Jesus for the first time, we definitely want to know about it. That's what we care about around here. And that's why we do what we do, to introduce people like you to Jesus. And so if you did give your life to him for the first time, or maybe you're rededicating your life, send the message Respond CHC to the number 94,000. And we'll send you next steps there. Look, so grateful for you guys. So grateful that you decided to stop in and worship with us this morning. We can't wait to see you next week.
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4: Well, praise God. This is Pastor Gaston Rivers. Amen. I just want to come on here today and just kind of encourage your heart. Amen. I'm here doing Facebook Live and Periscope, and I thank God for my beautiful wife coming on there, Periscope. Amen. To support me. And it really means a lot. Amen. You know, to have your spouse, you know, support you. And I tell you, she has really been a blessing. And like I said, I thank God for Pastor being here with me today. Amen. Just a blessing. Amen. Just a, and I do want to encourage those of you that are tuned in. You might have saw how I sent out some ads today. I tweeted some things out just to get people to share and just to tune into this broadcast. And this broadcast has been a blessing to those. Many people have been writing in, calling, and some been sending donations in, you know. So I want to encourage you, you know, I appreciate you. I thank God for your support. Amen. And we're just looking forward to doing more for the Lord. Amen. And so I want to encourage you right now just to take your time and just call somebody, tweet somebody, like I said, just share right now. Just go ahead and share on those of you on Facebook. Just share and let somebody know that Pastor Rivers is on the air now. And I want to be dealing with about communication, because communication is so important. It's so important, you know. I want to just deal with working with communication in relationships and in marriage, you know. And I found out that down through the years, you know, that

0: When people can't communicate, there's a lot of horrible things can happen, you know. And like I say, communication is essential in a relationship. I mean, Amen. If you believe in God for this person, you know, y'all got to communicate. And communicate is important in changing information. You know, it's like, you know, it's not a one-way thing where, you know, maybe the man is doing all the talking to the woman, but it's where we exchange information. And that's how we're able to communicate, is the fact that we learn about each other. We talk, we communicate, you know. And so I want to go right into the Word of God. Before I do, I want to pray. Father, I just thank you today, Lord, for this broadcast. God, I ask you, God, to move by your Spirit, God. I pray for the equipment. I pray for this radio station, WCC 99.9, God, that you will continue to bless them, God. Continue to open doors, God. Continue to make ways out of no way, God. Father, and I pray that as this Word go out, God, that it'll go out and fall on good ground, God. And as it's being played, the anointing will be so prevalent on it, God. And we thank you for it in the matchless name of Jesus. Amen. Amen. Now, I said I want to go to the Word of God. Amos 3:3 says, can two walk together except they agree? One translation say, do two people start traveling together without arranging to meet? And so it's so important, amen, that people come together. You know, a lot of times, you know, we can be married, but yet we'll be alone. And I think the biggest problem is communication. A lot, you know, I'm going to deal with three things, you know, I'm going to bring out three different points you've heard me mention before that are so important, you know. But you always hear people say, Pastor, well, we don't talk. She don't talk. He don't talk, you know. And sometimes people say, well, I was raised in a home where we didn't do a whole lot of talk. My mother didn't talk. My dad didn't talk. Well, some kind of way they had to communicate, because they had a baby. They bought cars. They bought clothes. They, you know, and so you have to learn, you know, communicating is so important. Amen. There are a lot of major decisions, you know, that you make with, you know, when you're a married man, you know, and especially when you engage with somebody, y'all got to communicate. You've got to exchange information. Amen. You got to find out about him. He's got to find out about you. And so there cannot be the silent treatment of we don't talk. We just sit, you know, no. You'll never become one. The Bible says, can two walk together except they agree, except they make some kind of agreement, except they start talking, except they start working together. And one scripture says, how to, if there's, you know, if you're in a battle, you're in a war, if there's two of you, if one falls up and pick them up. But that means that we've got to be working together. We've got to learn how to communicate. We got to be on one accord. Only way you're going to be on one accord is you learn to work together. You learn to talk. You learn to share. And how many know, many times when you learn to share, you have to learn how to be adjuster. You got to adjust yourself. It's amazing. I said it many times. When you first meet somebody and you infatuated with them, you're in love with them, or you think, you know, you got a shot at getting them for your husband or your wife, it's amazing how we make adjustments. It's amazing how we change and how we, you know, it don't matter. No, nothing matters. It's okay, you know. And but the time we've been with them for a year or two, I mean, it's like the skeletons come out the closet. We start coming with all these things we don't like about all these things. We don't agree with them. And doing your courtship, doing when you met this person, that was the time to find out about them. That was the time for you both. And I understand many times people hide stuff, but I want to get right into the Word. And like I said on the other week, you know, one of the most important things that you have done understand is that people are getting divorced, and this is the one of the main reasons for divorce is lack of communication. You know, it might not be that you're not talking, but the other person might not be listening, and they might not remember. They might have in their mind, how many ever sometimes you thinking while somebody's talking to you, you don't hear nothing they say. And a lot of times that happens in the marriage. You know, people are thinking while the other person. So you got to learn how to calm your spirit down and say, let me see what my spouse is saying. Sometimes it's good to repeat back to them what they said to you, because all this matter of communication is so important. And it means something when you've got the kind of relationship that you can sit down, as some people say, like human beings and talk, and not be like cats and dogs, you know, just fussing and squabbling. And that's what caused divorce. Like I said, we can't communicate. Thank God for those of you that's coming on Periscope, those just on Facebook, you know. And so you have to learn to communicate. And so one of the things I've learned, the first thing is I call it STP. First thing, your spirit has got to be right. Your spirit has got to be right. And that's why the Bible said, except the Lord build. This is why it's so important that you have God in your life. Because maybe you got a high temper. Maybe you're the kind of person don't like nobody to tell you nothing. Well, you got to get in prayer and say, God, I need you to get this out of me. Some of you might be dating somebody like that. Some of you might be married to somebody like that. Well, you got to learn to tell them, said, listen, we're going to have to talk. You hear my side out. Let me hear your side out. And so it's very important that your spirit be right. Next thing, you know, The spirit has got to be right. Like I say, and then don't forget about the timing. Timing is everything. One of the things I always hear me say is that, you know, when somebody's tired, when they're hungry, when they're sick, you just can't come in there and start telling them about your problem. You just can't come in there and start saying, well, I need to tell you something. No, you don't do it like that. That's not communicating. That's arguing. Some people, this is why some people divorce, because all we do is fuss and fight, fuss and fight. So we got to deal with communication. Amen. We're going to deal with it. So we're dealing with on the fact that there's a way to talk to your spouse. There's a way to present a problem to your spouse. Amen. First thing I found out is that I learned to pray. You know, if I'm going to bring something to my wife's rivers, I'm going to pray about that thing. I'm going to examine myself first. Say, God, do I have the right spirit? Do I have the right attitude? Is that the way you deal with it? You know what I mean? And then I'm not going to go to her hollering and screaming. One of the things she tells me, she says, baby, seems like you're always in a hurry. So I'm asking God, help me, God, to not be in such a hurry all the time. And I guess, Pastor, that's something that all men, you know, when we look at a woman, you know, well, she's slow. And so we have to work on us men is slowing down or either start early with that woman, you know, because it really gets a woman frustrated when a man is just rushing. She just said, I don't want to go. I don't want to do it, you know. So we all learning how to communicate. Everybody's spouse is different. Everybody's wife is different. Amen. Everybody's husband is different. But you have to learn how to communicate. Now, I'm going to share some things here in a little bit. But the next thing is that the spirit has got to be at the right time, and timing is everything. And then the next thing you got to say is the right place. You don't tell your spouse something when you're around a whole lot of visitors or around his mother, around the kids. There's when you want to talk to your husband or talk to your wife or talk to the person you're going to marry, it's best to pick the right place. Get them by themselves. Get them where there's no distraction. Some people are trying to talk. Mom, I'm looking at the NBA now. I'm looking at NFL. When your spouse is wanting to talk to you, amen, you got to, God bless you, you got to learn how to cut the TV off. Cut the TV off. A woman wants that attention, and a man wants his wife attention. It doesn't matter how important it is. God bless your sister, amen. It doesn't matter how important it is. They want your attention. They want your undivided attention. Amen. They want that. And because if they don't ever get your attention, then they'll say, you know, I'm not even going to sit down and talk because you're not going to listen to me. You're not going to pay me no attention. And I want to say this while I'm at this crossroads. This is why you have to start praying and say, Lord, I bind the enemy that's trying to destroy my marriage. Because infidelity, Pastor, is not the only thing that destroys marriage.
1: That's right.
0: Amen. Arguing, can't communicate. We can't talk. This is what destroying marriage is. Amen. Amen. And so we have to learn what does it take for me and my wife to get along? Sitting down, talking, listening to her. Understanding, you know, a lot of times it's good to repeat back what she said. And if you have a hard time forgetting what she asked you to do or what he asked you to do, then go do it then.
1: That's right.
0: That's what I do. My wife says, I need you to do something. I said, let me go and do it right now. Because I know I've been forgotten. And she said, baby, so, you know, you learn over the years how to go ahead on and do certain things because that's part of communicating. Mm-hmm. What was it about it that you didn't remember? What was it about it that caused you to forget? That's what some spouses will say, you know, why mm-hmm. did you forget? And so we got to understand, amen, like I said, that it's so important that we come together, you know, if we're going to go somewhere, now we're going to go somewhere spiritually, you know, as in the Lord together, we definitely got to talk. We got to communicate. We got to come into an agreement about who God is, what he means to me, my dedication, my finances, raising children, all these things you have to come in agreement about.
1: Right.
0: Amen. A lot of times we have mixed families, you know, sometimes you got maybe an outside child, an outside son, an outside daughter. So these things you got to come in agreement with. And so the only way you're going to come in agreement with is you got to exchange information. Then if you love this person, you got to be willing to be flexible, mm-hmm. to work it where there's no offense, there's no chaos, there's no confusion. Amen. And so like I said, you know, it's impossible for two to walk together if they don't have no agreement.
1: That's right. Not
0: going to walk together. And that agreement is going to come because they have learned how to sit down and talk. This is the reason why the Bible saying where in the multitude of counsel, the Bible speaks about how in the multitude of counsel there's safety. Things will not work out good if you don't get some counsel about it.
1: That's right.
0: Some things you gotta sit down with and get some counsel. This is why we have pastors, we have leaders. You know, you can't tell everybody, but everybody needs to be connected to a church.
1: That's right.
0: Everybody needs to have a leader in their life that they can confide in, because marriage will bring the worst or the best out of you.
1: That's right. Right.
0: Amen. It'll bring it out. And so you need, you know, you don't need to be struggling with your marriage and you don't have nobody y'all can counsel with.
1: That's right.
0: You know, I mean, that is a danger zone. What helped my marriage, and I knew God had gave me Sister Rivers, what helped us out is that we had a pastor. And many times he would sit down and he would counsel with us. And then sometime his wife would get with my wife, he would get with me. But they worked with us. I trusted their wisdom. I trusted their judgment. I trusted their insight. Amen. And so let me move on. You know, so you saying, how can I build a relationship in a marriage that'll last? Well, the Bible speaks about the house that's built on the rock. So that rock represents Jesus Christ. It represents building your marriage off of the word of God. So this all happened when we sat down and come in agreement. Now, I say this, that the Bible said being unequally yoked together with unbelievers. So there's no way, if you are communicating with your spouse or the person that you're going to marry, you should already know if they're a believer or not.
1: That's right.
0: You just can't go by the fact, well, you know, they go. No, you got to get off in there and say, okay, what do you believe? What do you teach? You know, because this person's going to raise your children. This person's going to be over the finances. And so how many can see that this is so important that we communicate? Amen. All right. Now, like I said, because marriage brings storms. Marriage brings storms. Why does it bring storms, Pastor Will? Because the Bible say iron sharpens iron. So when two people get together and you both smart and you both gifted and you both talented, you have different ideas. And so the spark's gonna fly. But just because you disagree, it don't mean that your marriage is over with. But it means that we have to learn how to compromise. We have to learn how to make some adjustments. Amen. The Bible says submit you one to another. So this is why the scriptures say, you know, how does you know more twain but you're one? So the Bible says what God has joined together. So God has to join you together. And God does that by the Holy Ghost. The Holy Ghost has to join you. So some flesh has got to die out so the Spirit of God can begin to join you together. If you're a carnal-minded person, you're full of the flesh, your flesh is wide open, then the Spirit of God's gonna have a hard time getting you to see how important it is to become one with your spouse. Amen? And so I want to just break down some stuff right quick. Can you and your spouse acknowledge God and be able to hear God for direction? Because that's important, even though we're able to talk, but you need to be able to communicate with God. Can you and your spouse, do they have a prayer life? And especially if it's a man, he's called to be the head. He's called to manage that home. That man is called to be the visionary for the home. Now listen to me. I'm going to get into some points here because I want you to understand that the Bible says God gave Eve to Adam as a helpmeet. Mm-hmm. So that was to help him. Not just in a sexual way, because most of the time, Pastor Boy, people say, woo, she gonna help me, he gonna help me. Come on. I mean, I understand that part. But the part I want you to see here is that there's wisdom, there's understanding, there's knowledge. There's so many things that your spouse may have in them, but many times you don't want to listen to them. Many times y'all don't want to talk. You trying to get your point over. You know, you trying to prove your point. And that's the biggest argument in the world is when you can't listen. Amen.
1: That's right.
0: Yes. And so it's so important that we understand that communication is very important. It is essential in a relationship that we be able to talk. You know, once you start learning to talk and learn each other, then you get to a point where you can just look and you say, I know what you're thinking. And a lot of things you don't even ask them because you know them just that well. But I don't say this on Facebook and even on Periscope. How many out there right now, you've been married 2 years and you still are being surprised by certain things your spouse believe and certain things they do? How many out there? Come on, how many out there? I mean, it's just, you know, like I say, right now I've been married over 44 years, amen. And so there's a whole lot of understanding about my wife. The first 10 years passed, I believe I wasted it trying to prove my point.
1: That's right. That's called growing up.
0: Yes, I had to grow up. So I say to you that are getting ready to get married, learn the man, learn the woman, amen, and understand that whether it's a man or woman, work together. Ladies, don't have in your mind, I'm going to quit my job and this booger got to take care of me. If he's a real man, he already want to take care of you. That's you right. Ain't got to just, you know, sometime to get to that point where that man can fully take care of you, ain't got to work. Sometime it take a minute. And then you might be the kind of woman that don't want to be at home all the time. You might want to be out where you can be going. Right now, Mother Rivers is not working, and it's an adjustment because she used to being out doing things, you know. So it's a major adjustment. So there's a lot of women, you know, that the man making plenty of money, she don't have to work. But, and also she wants her money. and she wants to be able to go places, do things, you know what I mean? Mm-hmm. So some women might lack the work and some might not. But that's something you and your spouse have to discuss. But what we want to focus on is how to, that man is a responsible party. Now, that doesn't mean that all the responsibility is on him, but it means him and his wife have to work together. God say Eve was a helpmeet. So that means that she's sent there to help that man. So right. When you're making a decision, brothers, when you're making a decision about the family, about the marriage, about the home, you need to include that woman. Same way about you, man. Lady, you got to include your husband. Y'all just can't make decisions and you haven't even discussed it with one another. You know, you go to buy a car and you need to already know how much we're going to spend on this car. How much can we afford on this car? You know, you got to get in your mind, I don't care how good this car look, we need to discuss, can we afford this car? If we can't afford this car, then we're not going to part. I'm mad because I want the car. You knew I lacked that car. You knew I wanted it. No, you have to discuss these things. You don't get in the heat of the battle and then try to discuss. And so I want to just give you just a little bit of scripture here, just a little bit more, just kind of share about it. I want to go to the book of 1 Samuel, 25th chapter, and the 15th verse. Now, this chapter is dealing with how that David had came in and helped Nabal and Abigail. Nabal was just like his name. He was a fool. The scripture says it, but Abigail was his wife. She's a woman of good understanding. It's a blessing, Pastor, when the man and woman both got good understanding.
1: That's right.
0: It's a blessing. You know, it's a balance in the home. But when you have one person that don't understand nothing, then that means that Abigail had to make sure that she was there when whatever went down. She had to make sure she was there and make sure that Nabal didn't act a fool and do something stupid that would cost the whole family. Mm-hmm. And so when you read into the word of God, how that David had came and he had been circled around his field and sheep and everything and took care of them. And then when he sent back, Nabal just went crazy and said, no, I'm not giving you nothing. Now listen to me. His servant came and told the wife, says, listen, David was a blessing to us, but he came. Now, we're going to read here in the scripture here in 1 Samuel 25:15. But this was the servant said to Abigail about Nabal, when Nabal had turned David down. He says, but David men were very good to us, and we were not harmed, nor do we miss anything as long as we went with them. When we were in the field, they were a wall to us night and day. All the time we were with them keeping the sheep. So know this and consider what you will, he will do for us. For evil is determined against our master and all his house. For he, and this is Nabal. This is Abigail's husband. Listen how the servant describes him. The servant is the one that sees the neck and that sees everything because they're with him day and night. So the servant is getting ready to describe what kind of man Nabal is. And listen to what he said. For he is such a wicked man that one cannot speak to him. Now, that's just crazy. I mean, you know, so that means that if nobody can communicate with him, I'm just saying, but Abigail has to be a woman with good understanding.
1: That's right.
0: She has to understand it. Some of you might have this kind of husband or kind of woman, but you're going to have to learn how to work with him. You just can't, you know, say, well, I'm through, because Abigail knew how to work. So the Bible teaches us how to, when David was coming back, getting ready to come in there and destroy Abigail and her husband because of a bad decision that Nabal had made. Now listen to me. If Abigail's husband Nabal had to sit down and discuss it with her like you're supposed to do, discuss different things with your spouse and say, baby, we need to talk about something. You know, David sent a servant today. See, this is the thing that a lot of times offend the spouses is when, you know, you make major decisions about vacation, about cars, about houses, about the children, and I don't even know it until you get me to do it. Amen.
1: That's right. You're on the trip already. Now
0: yes,
1: you find out.
0: That's right. Yeah. That's right. One of the things is I was pastoring here in the city. I mean, I would always, my wife was the first one to hear my vision. She was the first one to know all the details that I felt like God was speaking to me concerning the ministry, the vision. Because Pastor, I needed her support.
1: That's
0: but
1: right.
0: She can't support me if I don't reveal it to her. If I wait till the last nick of the minute when I'm giving to talk about it, and then this is her first time hearing it. She's going to look surprised like crazy.
1: That's right.
0: And so I would always share with her. And you know, I'm going to say this here. A lot of times, some of you got spouses that are full of wisdom, full of knowledge, full of understanding. And you'd be surprised how they could give you some more clarity on what you're getting ready to do. They could give you little nuggets, some insight, you know. And so that's what happened. Abigail was always covering for Nabal. She was always no matter what he done, she'd always run behind him and try to fix it up. Mm-hmm. And so when she went to meet David, she told David, she said, you know, my husband, you know, and it's not a good thing for a woman to have to tell another man her husband's like a fool. But she had to tell David mm-hmm. that, you know, because the decision that Nabal had made was going to cause the whole family to be wiped out before That's daybreak. Right. Just think about that. You can make one decision as a spouse that can cause us to lose the house.
1: That's right.
0: One decision and we walk into work.
1: That's right.
0: decision and the phone is cut off. One decision and the lights is out. You know what I mean?
1: Oh, my goodness.
0: I mean, just one. And so this man is making one decision.
1: That's right.
0: If he had a talk with his wife, Abigail, a woman with good understanding, she would have told him, baby, give David whatever he wants. You remember how he was a blessing to us? And so how many can see how important it is that you communicate? This is so important. Communication is everything. It's everything. It's everything. You know, when you look over at Samson's mother, the angel came to her first. And the angel told Samson's mother, she says, listen, you're going to have a child. And she wasn't even pregnant, but the angel described her what kind of sex he's going to be, a man, what he should eat, what he shouldn't eat. The first thing she did, she went to her husband, and she let her husband in on it. So he could have been saying, you know what, I don't believe that.
1: Mm-hmm.
0: I don't believe that. Listen, those you spouses, it is always good to listen to your spouse. It's always good to listen to them. Don't turn them down. Just say, okay, baby, let's just pray about it. Give me some time. Let me think about it. God rebuked me so many times when my wife would come to me, and sometimes it was something that was kind of out of kilter when we first got married. And you know, I'm being super spiritual. I'm like, all right, no. I'm being super. So I'm just cutting her off. And so after a while, she got where she said, I know you know everything. I'm not even going to tell you. And so God rebuked me. He said, son, stop doing her like that.
1: That's right.
0: You know, and so that was bad communication. Mm-hmm. And so this is just some of the things I went through with. So there are some of you getting ready to marry or you already married, you know. I say to that spouse, your wife, your husband, don't want you to cut them off all the time. They want you to hear it out and just think about it for a day or two. You might already know it ain't going to work or whatever, but just think about it if it's not going to hurt nothing, think about it for a day or two. Amen. Because you got to consider your wife, especially if it's that woman, honor her as the weaker vessel. You know, don't just shoot her down. And then if it's your husband's or baby, you know, many times Sister Rivers come to me with a decision. She said, well, baby, I know you got to make a decision, but I want to give you some advice. What I think, what do you feel?
1: Mm-hmm.
0: And I listen to her because after all, she's going to help me. And she has your spouse should have your best interest.
1: Mm-hmm.
0: And when you know your spouse got your best interest, sometimes we can't see everything. We don't understand everything. Sometimes we don't catch everything. But that's why you have that spouse there so y'all can discuss it. Then just think about it. You know, Abraham went to Sarah and God had told him to go into Egypt. And he went to her and said, listen, when you get down there, I want you to tell him that you're not my wife. That's some bad stuff there. Yeah, because he was saying, I'm not going to cover her. I'm not going to own her as my spouse. And so, you know, you want to make sure that what you coming in agreement over, you don't want to be like Ananias and Sapphira. You don't want to come in agreement with something that's crazy. Because it doesn't hurt your spouse to say, baby, I don't understand. I want God bless us upon what we do. I want to stay with the word of God. I don't want to be doing something that's going to come back and destroy our children, our homes, you know. So I want to encourage you today how important communication is and how that we should pray and seek God. And just to throw this at you, Joseph and Mary, Joseph had heard that saw Mary was pregnant. And the Bible said he was going to put away secret. But he had an ear to hear what God was saying. And God said, Joseph, don't do it. It's me.
1: That's right.
0: And so it means something when those that are single and comfortable, it means something. You get somebody that's Holy Ghost filled, that's humble, that can hear God's voice, and not only hear it, but they're willing to obey God. Those of you that are married, you got to start seeking God about all these decisions. You got to start sitting down and praying. Get some counsel. Get some advice. Amen. There's more Bible advice online and online. You can seek different counselors, and then you got people that do periscope with you privately just to give you information to help you with your marriage or with a business decision or with your finances. But we've got to learn to communicate. This time for being quiet and not saying that day is over with. because there's too much happening in relationships because we either argue or either one person don't talk. And so I want to pray today that this message was a blessing to you. I pray that it encouraged you to communicate. Amen. Like I say, in a little bit, you're going to see my name and number. If you need counsel, like I said, me and wife, we counsel with couples. We pray with them. We seek God. So like I say, that number is scrolling across there. You can call us. Amen. And just leave your message on the voice. And just tell us what time to call you back and what you need, and we'll get with you because we do want to help God's people. That number is 706-834-0458. That number is 706-834-0458. I'm just going to pray. Father, I just thank you for this word today. Now, I pray, God, that those that have heard this word, I come against every demon that will try to stop their ears up, God. Help us to take the most earnest heed to the things we've heard, lest any time we should let them slip. God, I pray that the spirit of peace would come into every relationship, every couple, married, singles that listen to this word, God, and that they'll begin to pray that they will have a teachable spirit, God, that they'll have the right spirit, they'll have the STP spirit, God, the right spirit, the timing and the place, God. I pray, God, this message will go out and it will help couples, God, to work out the difference. We bind up the spirit of arguing and bad communication. We come against it and we speak peace, healing, and deliverance in the precious name of Jesus. Listen, this is Pastor Gaston Rivers. I want to encourage you, like I say, don't forget about, now there's a flyer I just put on there on Facebook about a revival I'm having. I think I tweeted it out, but I do want those of you on Facebook, like I say, if you're in the area of Statesboro or Portal, Georgia, I want to encourage you to come out. Like I say, I'm looking for a high time. It's called Joy Night, and I'm looking for a high time, and we're looking for God to really move. So I want to encourage you to come out. Like I said, that's on the 16th of this month. That's on a Saturday night. Service starts at 7:30. We're looking for a high time. We believe in God to just move by His Spirit. 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
4: Welcome, and thank you for tuning in today to the Heaven to Earth Ministry Broadcast. This is Brother Richie Inlow proclaiming the greatest message known to man, the gospel of Jesus Christ. The gospel is the greatest piece of news that has ever come to man on planet Earth. And furthermore, the greatest thing that could ever happen in your life is for you to believe on the Lord Jesus Christ and be saved. Hebrews chapter 11 has been called the Faith Hall of Fame. The Faith Hall of Fame in this chapter, a listing of the patriarchs, the Old Testament saints who walk by faith and live by faith. But today I want to talk about who I believe may be the most overlooked of all of them in this chapter. Verse 23, by faith Moses, when he was born, was hid 3 months of his parents because they saw he was a proper child and they were not afraid of the king's commandment. The faith of Moses' parents. Verse 24 begins to describe the faith of Moses when he was grown. But here, verse 23, the faith of his parents, and I want to break it down into two. I want to talk about their faith before Moses was born, and then their faith after he was born. First, before the birth of Moses. You got to understand the atmosphere here. There is a spirit of death in the land. Before he was born, there is a sentence, a commandment, an edict of death by Pharaoh upon all of the male Hebrew babies. If it's a girl, the baby can live. But there is a sentence of death upon any male infant, any male baby born of the Hebrews. And they were to be thrown or drowned in the Nile River. Can you imagine? Can you imagine that as expectant parents? As a mother carrying your unborn child, knowing this, this sentence of death, if the baby is a male, then he's going to be killed. Under this government-sanctioned commandment of the king, if it's a male, it is to be killed. You know, I'm sure that they hoped that the child would be a girl. But this unborn child, I believe the parents of Moses labored in prayer about this. Labored in prayer over the unborn child. I believe they sought God. I believe that God developed a faith in them for the unborn. Maybe even there was a prophecy of something said over the unborn in the womb. Under the shadow of death in the land of Egypt, the sentence of death. You know, very similar to abortion in America today, no doubt. And so it was at the time of the birth of Jesus, in the days of Herod. Herod committed genocide in killing all of the male children in the land of the Hebrews. And the Bible said there was a cry heard throughout all of the land. Rachel, weeping. Rachel, the mothers in Israel. Rachel weeping, and she would not be comforted because her children were not. A cry in the land. I want to tell you something right now today. Hear me good. If you are a Christian and you call yourself pro-choice, if you are a Christian and you call yourself pro-choice, I don't know what to think about you. Because you are anti-Bible. You are very unchristian-like. In fact, you reflect Pharaoh and Herod, the enemies of God, more than you reflect Jesus Christ. But the male infants, as soon as they were born, if it was a male, they would cast them into the Nile River. The Nile River was considered to be a god. There was many gods, plural. Many gods worshipped in the land of Egypt. And the Nile River was a source of life and prosperity in Egypt. And to cast the male infants into the Nile River was sort of an act of worship, a sacrifice to their god, the Nile River. A footnote here is, I just can't resist in saying this, about 80 years later, the first plague that God sent on Egypt involved the Nile River. Remember this? The Nile River was turned to blood. It was turned to blood. This was God's just retribution. God's just recompense upon the evil of murder and genocide that had occurred. I want to say something right here. Hear me good. Innocent blood always comes back. Innocent blood always returns. The innocent blood of the male infant children, of the male Hebrew babies, came back on them. Blood, the river where the babies were cast, was turned to blood. A plague. The parents of Moses, their fate after the birth of the baby. It says that they hid him 3 months. He was hid 3 months of his parents because they saw he was a proper child. Proper, the wording here means comely or goodly. Some have even suggested maybe handsome. The baby was goodly, handsome maybe. And really what it is in saying here is with respect to God. With respect to God, he was proper. He was goodly, comely. You know what I think? I don't believe that Moses, this baby, looked any different than any other of the newborn babies, children. I don't believe he looked in appearance anything special to him. And the reason why I believe this is that the Bible said
5: that they saw that he was a proper child. His parents saw. His, in their eyes, in the eyes of the parents. Beauty is in the eyes of the beholder. The apple of their eye. In their eyes, they looked at their baby. In their eyes, they stared at their baby, their newborn. You know the way that parents will do. They'll just look at the baby, stare at the baby in the crib while the baby's asleep. You know, for hours and hours and days and days. They saw in their eyes he was too precious. He was just too precious to die in the Nile River. He was too beautiful. He was too comely. He was too beautiful. He was too goodly to be thrown in the Nile River. He was too much of a miracle of God to suffer such a fate. Every child, you hear me today, every child is special. Every child is precious. All babies are beautiful. All babies are a miracle gift of God. The Bible said that which openeth the womb is holy unto the Lord. And the devil hates babies. So he worked through Pharaoh and hardened Pharaoh. And they cast the male infants into the Nile River. So they hid him for 3 months. They just had to. They hid the baby despite the king's commandment, despite the risk. For 3 months, under this atmosphere and this spirit of death, this sentence of death, for 3 months, they hid him. For 3 months, the authorities are closing in on them. For 3 months, how many near misses? How many close calls with the authorities hearing a baby cry? Or seeing something, they hid the baby, concealed this baby for 3 months by faith. For 3 months, we just cannot turn him over. He's too precious. The faith of the parents of Moses, the faith of this Hebrew slave couple. And here is their faith, right here. Here is their faith. There comes a time when you have to release. Faith is a release. Faith is much more a release than it is an addition or a gaining. Faith is a release, and they had to release Moses for 3 months. They hid him. But if there comes a time when you have to trust God's providence, there comes a time when you have to trust the hand of God's providence and just obey Him despite how difficult it may be to do. The authorities are closing in. And Brother Richie, why do you say it like that? Well, I'm telling you, I'm not sensationalizing. The authorities were closing in. Listen to the Word of God, Exodus 2 and 3. And when she, the mother of Moses, and when she could no longer hide him, when she could no longer hide him, the Bible said, cast your bread upon the waters, for it shall return unto thee after not many days. Release. They made a little float. They made a little floating device. The Bible says an ark of bulrushes, pitched it with slime, held it together, a floating device. And they had to release the baby. They had to put him in it. They had to put the baby, the 3 month precious little beautiful baby that they loved and cherished, they had to place it in a little floating device. And they placed it in the river on the brink, on the water's edge of the river, in a thick area where there was a lot of cover. And they had to put him in there and walk away. They had to release. They had to release. They had to walk away and trust God's providence. How hard that must have been for them to do. Well, the authorities did find him. They did find Moses. Egypt did indeed discover this little baby. But wait a minute. Look at God. Look how God can do it. Wait a minute. It was not Pharaoh, but it was Pharaoh's daughter who discovered him, who found him. And she drew him out, and that was his name. She said, I called him Moses because I drew him out of the water, the river. She found him. She drew him out. She loved him. She raised him in the palace of Egypt. She raised him in Pharaoh's house. And hear me today, and hear me good, and I feel the Spirit of God in saying this. Moses was the lone survivor. Moses is the lone survivor. You hear me today? All babies are beautiful. All babies are proper and comely and goodly. All babies are special. All babies are in the image of God. All babies are precious. But Moses is a type of Christ. And Moses was chosen of God. He was like a lamb among the lambs. He was like a male among the males. He was like a baby among the babies that God chose. He was special out of all the special babies. He was comely out of all of the comely infants. He was precious out of all of the precious Hebrew male children. Moses. And he grows up in Pharaoh's house, right under Pharaoh's nose, the deliverer to the whole nation of Israel. Next time we'll look at the faith of Moses. May God richly bless you.
4: Lee, our time is up for today, but we hope that this word has been a real blessing to you. If you want to be saved today, if you feel right now an inner tugging at your heart, that is the Holy Spirit. The Holy Spirit is drawing you. He is knocking on your heart's door. I'm about to lead you in prayer. And I just want you to call out to God and make these words sincerely your very own. Heavenly Father, in Jesus' name, I ask you to come into my heart and to forgive me of my sins. Wash me with your blood, the blood that Jesus shed at the cross of Calvary. Heavenly Father, I know I'm not good enough, and I cannot save myself, but I know that Jesus died for me, and he hung in my place. And he is my sacrifice. Holy Spirit, I invite you into my heart and life. Make me a new person. Make me a new creation from this day forward. Give me a desire and a thirst and a hunger for your presence and your word. And thank you for saving me today. In Jesus' name, amen. Well, if you prayed that prayer and you received Christ into your heart and life today, or if this ministry has blessed you in any way, we would love to hear from you. It would really be an encouragement to us. A special member of my family is coming now to tell you how you can do just that.
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In Galatians chapter 3, the Bible talks about the promise by faith in Jesus Christ being given to those who believe. Now Galatians 3:23. But before faith came, we were kept in custody under the law, being shut up to the faith which was later to be revealed. Therefore the law has become our tutor to lead us to Christ, so that we may be justified by faith. But now that faith has come, we are no longer under a tutor. For you are all sons of God through faith in Christ Jesus. For all of you who were baptized into Christ have clothed yourselves with Christ. There is neither Jew nor Greek. There is neither slave nor free man. There is neither male nor female. For you are all one in Christ Jesus. And if you belong to Christ, then you are Abraham's descendants, heirs according to promise.

Galatians chapter 4. Now I say, as long as the heir is a child, he does not differ at all from a slave, although he is owner of everything. But he is under guardians and managers until the date set by the father. So also we, while we were children, were held in bondage under the elemental things of the world. But when the fullness of the time came, God sent forth his Son, born of a woman, born under the law, so that he might redeem those who were under the law, that we might receive the adoption as sons. Because you are sons, God has sent forth the Spirit of his Son into our hearts, crying, Abba, Father. Therefore you are no longer a slave, but a son. And if a son, then an heir through God. However, at that time, when you did not know God, you were slaves to those which by nature are no gods. But now that you have come to know God, or rather to be known by God, how is it that you turn back again to the weak and worthless elemental things, to which you desire to be enslaved all over again? You observe days and months and seasons and years. I fear for you that perhaps I have labored over you in vain. I beg of you, brethren, become as I am, for I also have become as you are. You have done me no wrong, but you know that it was because of a bodily illness that I preached the gospel to you the first time. And that which was a trial to you in my bodily condition, you did not despise or loathe, but you received me as an angel of God, as Christ Jesus himself. Where then is that sense of blessing you had? For I bear you witness that if possible you would have plucked out your eyes and given them to me. So have I become your enemy by telling you the truth? They eagerly seek you not commendably, but they wish to shut you out so that you will seek them. But it is good always to be eagerly sought in a commendable manner, and not only when I am present with you. My children, with whom I am again in labor until Christ is formed in you, but I could wish to be present with you now and to change my tone, for I am perplexed about you. This is The Word, a listener-supported ministry. The address here is Post Office Box 444, Paradise, California, 95969. This is Nicholas Hope.

0: Amazing Alan, dog scene, take one.
1: Guys?
0: Yes, Alan.
1: Well, let me get this straight. I wear this cat costume with the word sin printed across it, and I say, God hates sin.
0: That's right, Alan.
1: Is this safe?
0: Is what safe?
1: Well, the part where I crawl into this cage of large Alaskan wolfhounds and meow like a cat.
0: I think you're missing the point, Alan.
1: Oh, yeah, right. God hates sinners.
0: No, God hates the sin in our lives. It's the sin or rebellion against him that separates us from God. God loves the sinner, Alan.
1: He does?
0: Yes, that's why he sent Jesus to die on the cross, to pay the price for our sin.
1: Oh, yeah.
0: Okay, take one and action.
2: God hates sin.
1: Nice, doggy. God really hates sin. Back, back, back. Okay, guys, I'm done. Get me out of here.
0: Alan, you're not meowing.
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5: Alex, I hear a lot in churches that we're supposed to have a relationship with God. What exactly is that all about?
6: Well, yeah, despite the fact that we can't find anywhere in the Bible where it refers to a relationship with God, I believe that we can extract from all the scriptures that we ultimately want to achieve this place where we in our relationship with God, where we communicate with God, where we interact with God, where we seek God, and we refer to it now in the 21st century as a relationship with God. Mm-hmm. Now, because the term is so overused, I want to make three points that we can know for sure that would constitute a relationship. The minimum that we could say, oh, I have a relationship with God. Because I have heard a lot of people say, hey, I have a relationship with God, and you push them a little bit, and it really isn't much of a relationship at all. So, point number one is communication. I have a relationship with my wife. When my wife calls me on the phone, I recognize her voice. When my wife asks me to get milk, I get milk most of the time. When I ask her to send a fax, she sends a fax. The point is my wife and I have a relationship, a mutual relationship with mutual communication and mutual trust. Imagine a marriage where the husband doesn't listen to his wife, that he's constantly asking his wife to do things, but when the wife asks for something, he doesn't even recognize her voice, he's not even listening. That isn't much of a relationship. So I would say the first and most minimum requirement for a relationship with God before you claim you have a relationship with God is their two-way communication. Are you doing what God says? Do you know God's voice? Jesus says, my sheep hear my voice and I know them and they follow me. So on a minimum level, are you communicating? Is it two-way communication with God, or is he just someone that you go to when you need something? Point number two is, in this relationship, it is multifaceted. What do I mean by that? That while Jesus does call us friend, we have to understand also that he is Lord. And that implies submission and obedience. That God is our Father, that implies respect and admiration. Jesus is our Savior, which implies gratitude and love. And I can go on. But the point is, it is multifaceted. I've seen t-shirts that say, Jesus is my homeboy. Some are comfortable with that. I may or may not be. The point is that we have to understand that while it is a relationship, a mutual relationship, we have to understand that there's many implications with the term Lord, Father, Savior, and so on. And finally, our relationship with God is not independent of our relationship with the people around us. That is, this vertical relationship that we have with God is not independent of all these relationships that I have with my friends, relatives, co-workers, on and on. And let me give you some examples. When David sins with Bathsheba and Nathan confronts him, what does he say? He says, I have sinned against God. He sinned against God when he sinned against Bathsheba. Matthew 6:15, if you do not forgive others, God will not forgive you. These relationships are interdependent. You know that I've asked people, do you love Jesus? And they say, yes, I love Jesus. I say, how do you know you love Jesus? Do you know that there is a measure in the New Testament that we can measure how much we love Jesus? And it is found in John chapter 14, verse 15. And it is there where Jesus says, if you love me, the term if is a qualifier. It says, if this, then this. And he goes on to say, if you love me, you will love one another. It actually says, you will keep my commandments, and my commandments is that you love one another. That we can measure the love that we have towards God by the love that we have towards the people around us. And we can go on and on, but you get my point. That this vertical relationship is dependent on these other relationships here. And we know of all the relationships, the marriage relationship is the one that most reflects our relationship with God. You cannot say you love God if you do not love your spouse, if you're not in love with your spouse, okay? Because they are so codependent, the two relationships, the one with God and the one with my spouse and my family. Does that answer your question?
5: Yes.

fault and won on the cross at Calvary. But sometimes, because we are imperfect human beings who possess imperfect faith, we fall prey to fear and doubt. The answer to our fears, of course, is God. The next time you find your courage tested to the limit, remember that God is as near as your next breath. He is your shield and your strength. He is your protector and your deliverer. Call upon Him in your hour of need and then be comforted. Whatever your challenge, whatever your trouble, God can handle it and will. Again, the scripture for today's daily walk through the Bible says, "Do not be afraid or discouraged, for the Lord is the one who goes before you. He will be with you. He will neither fail you nor forsake you." Deuteronomy 31:8.

0: 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You came from
1: heaven to earth. Welcome, and thank you for tuning in today to the Heaven to Earth Ministry Broadcast. This is Brother Richie Enloe proclaiming the greatest message known to man, the gospel of Jesus Christ. The gospel is the greatest piece of news that has ever come to man on planet Earth. And furthermore, the greatest thing that could ever happen in your life is for you to believe on the Lord Jesus Christ and be saved. Today I'm reading from 1 Samuel chapter 17, and this is a picture of good versus evil. This is an epic battle of good versus evil. 1 Samuel 17 and 4, and there went out a champion from the camp of the Philistines named Goliath. Verse 24, and all the men of Israel, when they saw him, they ran from him and were very afraid. Verse 11, when Saul and all of Israel heard the words of the Philistines, they were dismayed and greatly afraid. Verse 29, and David said to the men of Israel, what have I now done? Is there not a cause? My title today, there is a cause. In these last days, the enemy has upped its game. The enemy has elevated its game. In 2021, the enemy of God, the kingdom of darkness, the evil adversary of God, has upped their game. They've sent out their biggest and baddest, their champion, their giant. But we should not be surprised by this. The Bible says that in the last days, perilous times shall come. The Bible says in the last days, evil men shall wax worse and worse. But lately, the enemy has upped its game. Lately, in these last days, the enemy is bringing it. The kingdom of darkness is bringing it. Everything but the kitchen sink. And the church needs to step up. The body of Christ, now more than ever, we need to step up, stand up, and pray up. I need to up my game. We need to up our game. We need to pray more, pray longer. Maybe we even need to fast. We need to pray in the Spirit more. Pray in the Spirit longer. In athletic competition, if your opponent gets a lot better and you don't, you're in trouble. In sports, if your opponent elevates their game and you don't match it, you're going to lose. You're going to fall behind. You know, in the state of South Carolina, we got Carolina and Clemson. Well, I'm going to tell you, in the last few years, Clemson has upped their game. And I'm a Carolina fan. But Clemson has upped their game, and Carolina has not been able to match it. Clemson's winning championships. There's no comparison right now. Well, the enemy has upped its game, and we need to stand up. I'm not talking about dualism. Dualism being that good and evil, God and the devil are fighting, and it's some sort of evil fight. No, or equal fight. No, it's not. But I'm just saying the enemy is bringing it, and the church is doing like Israel. We're cowering, and we're not standing up. Greater is he that is within us than he that is within the world. But the Philistines, the enemy of God, they upped their game. They sent out their best, their champion, their Goliath.

0: their biggest and their best, their undefeated warrior. He was a mocker and a taunter. He was an intimidator. And Israel was paralyzed. The army of Israel and Saul cowered. They ran. They fled. They were in fear. They didn't elevate their game. Little David comes to the battlefield. Little David comes to the battlefield and he says, is there not a cause? Do we not have a cause here? This matters. We are the people of God. This is important. We are God's people. Are we going to just let this go? This is good versus evil. David is saying the enemy has sent out its best. The enemy has sent out its champion. We got to do something. We can't just run. We can't just ignore it. We can't just sit here and play church. Hello, come on. We have a cause. Somebody needs to step up. Somebody needs to fight him. I'm telling the church today, we got to step up. We have a cause. This is good versus evil. Truth matters. We have a cause. Righteousness matters. Reaching the lost matters. Is there not a cause? Eternity is at stake. Souls are in the balance. We have a cause. We need to step up, stand up, and pray up. We need to up our game today. The enemy has upped their game. Look at drug addiction in this country. It's rampant. Opioids, meth, fentanyl. And I don't even know what all. I don't even know all these drug names. Rolling across the southern border, destroying a generation of this country. Look at what's going on. The enemy has upped its game. Look at gender chaos. Gender confusion in this world, in this country today. The Bible said in the beginning, God made them male and female. Look at what's going on. Today when a baby is born, the birth certificate don't even matter. What's on the birth certificate is irrelevant. We got to wait and see what gender this baby is going to be. Come on. Come on. The enemy has upped its game. And we are just, much of the church is just paralyzed. Let me tell you what's happened in the USA today. Our government, the authority, the king of this country has embraced an evil spirit, a foul spirit from hell, homosexuality, transgenderism. This gets to the basic creation order of God when he made male and female in the beginning. Our government has swung wide the door to this evil spirit and welcome this spirit into our country. And our children, this generation, is under assault. Gender chaos. Gender confusion. The government has sanctioned the pumping of hormones, even into children. The pumping of hormones to aid someone to defy their God-ordered gender. This is an abomination. Gender chaos, gender confusion. But I'm telling you, it's spiritual. It's a spiritual battle. The enemy has upped its game. Goliath was the champion. He was the biggest and baddest. He mocked Israel. And this generation is mocking God today. The government of the USA. But I'm telling you, the Christians of the USA, we need to up our game. We need to pray. We need to get serious. And I'm not talking about salvation. I am not talking about an issue of salvation here today. If you're saved, you're saved. If you're born again, you're born again. If your name's in the Lamb's Book of Life, your name's in the Lamb's Book of Life. And the Bible said no man can pluck you out of God's hand, but what I'm talking about is spiritual warfare. The Bible said the anointing breaks the yoke. The anointing of the Holy Ghost breaks the yoke of bondage. Salvation doctrine, salvation scriptures, I love them. I love to preach it. Saved by grace through faith and all of that. It's wonderful, glorious. But there is something else in the Bible. There is something more in the Bible. After you get saved, the Bible speaks of the gift of the Holy Ghost, the ministry of the Holy Ghost upon you, the anointing of God upon you, upon a man or a woman after they get saved. They would pour the oil of the anointing oil upon the one who was being anointed. It would be poured on their head, and it would run down all over their body and their clothes. It would ooze down, this oil, which represented the Spirit of God. It would ooze down and seep in and it would get in the crevices and cracks of your skin, all down in your fingernails and all in your hair. God all over you, from the top of your head to your soles of your feet. I'm talking about, this is the anointing of the Holy Ghost on a man or a woman that gives them power, and it is yoke breaking. We need it today in our country. The residue of God all over you, the film of the Holy Ghost all over you, God under your fingernails, God in the cracks and crevices of your skin. The anointing of the Holy Ghost is what David had, and that's what we need today. Yoke breaking, the yoke of bondage. But much of the church are praying, "Now I lay me down to sleep" kind of prayers. But I want to tell you, we need to pray hot, and we need to pray fervently in the Spirit, because this brings breakthrough. The anointing over you. The greater is He that is within you than he that is within the world. The anointing of the Holy Ghost will break the yoke of bondage around you. The anointing of the Holy Ghost. We need it. It's a spiritual warfare. It's a spiritual battle. We wrestle not against flesh and blood, but against principalities and powers and the rulers of the darkness of this age, against spiritual wickedness in high places. Yes, all of that. Spiritual warfare. The enemy, the kingdom of darkness, has taken a stronghold in the good old USA. This land that God blessed. Spiritual warfare. We wrestle not against flesh and blood. I'm not fighting against Mike Tyson. Nancy Pelosi, not even my enemy. George Soros is not my enemy. Joe Biden is not my enemy. It's spiritual. You hear what I'm saying? It's spiritual. We have a cause. David looked around at this. Is there not a cause? We ought to look around today. Watch and pray is what Jesus said. We have a cause. The church needs to up its game and stop playing around. Pray more, pray longer, fast more, pray in the Spirit more and longer. Repent of our sins. Turn back to God. How do you get rid of the darkness? You just turn on the light. Turn on the light in the world around you. Shine your light. Watch and pray. Be sober, be vigilant. Your adversary, the devil, as a roaring lion, seeks whom he may devour. Don't we see it today? Time is running out. The enemy has upped its game. Revelation 12 says that the dragon had come down to the earth, and he worked, and he knew that he only had a short time. What's going on today in the world? The evil, the enemy has upped its game because time is running out. We need to up our game. The enemy has upped their game. We need to up our game. Israel cowered. Israel ran. They fled. But David came full of the Holy Ghost. And he upped his game. And he fought for the cause. I'm telling you today, we have a cause. Look around in your family today. Do we not have a cause? Do we not have lost loved ones? I got a grandbaby on the way. I've been praying specifically. I rebuke gender chaos over my grandchild who is to come into this world in just a couple of months. I claim the authority of God that God has created a girl in my daughter's womb. I'm going to tell you, I have claimed and I have decreed that this little girl, my grandbaby, is going to be a girl. I rebuke gender confusion. Gender chaos, the devil's a lie. We need to up our game. We have a cause today. May God richly bless you.
1: Our time is up for today, but we hope that this word has been a real blessing to you. If you want to be saved today, if you feel right now an inner tugging at your heart, that is the Holy Spirit. The Holy Spirit is drawing you. He is knocking on your heart's door. I'm about to lead you in prayer. And I just want you to call out to God and make these words sincerely your very own. Heavenly Father, in Jesus' name, I ask you to come into my heart and to forgive me of my sins. Wash me with your blood, the blood that Jesus shed at the cross of Calvary. Heavenly Father, I know I'm not good enough,
0: and I cannot save myself, but I know that Jesus died for me, and He hung in my place, and He is my sacrifice. Holy Spirit, I invite You into my heart and life. Make me a new person. Make me a new creation from this day forward. Give me a desire and a thirst and a hunger for Your presence and Your word, and thank You for saving me today. In Jesus' name, amen. Well, if you prayed that prayer and you received Christ into your heart and life today, or if this ministry has blessed you in any way, we would love to hear from you. It would really be an encouragement to us. A special member of my family is coming now to tell you how you can do just that.
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0: Hello, friends, and welcome. My name is Henry Schaefer, and I pastor the University Parkway Church here in Aiken, South Carolina. Now let's move right on into today's message and hear what God will speak into your life concerning Jesus is the answer.
1: All my job is today's test. Whatever problem you're going through today,
2: I know that your skies
1: whatever you
2: dark.
1: Whatever you're dealing with
2: you
1: in life, come on. Jesus is the answer.
2: In case you don't know.
1: Thank you, Jesus. I got a message I want to share with you today. First of all, as we begin, just stay standing because you're going to rest here in just a moment. Take you, get your breath. Whew. Fan your neighbor if you have to. Say, woo. I know you hot. Just, I didn't say you. I said fan your neighbor. This is how we do it here. Yeah, that's how we fan you right there. Make sure you're all right. How about this air up here, man? Is this thing on AC? Are you hot?
3: Yeah.
1: Man. I know the air conditioner's on over here, isn't it?
3: Yeah, it's on up there.
1: Is it really on?
3: Yeah.
1: Oh, yeah, y'all got it down. Let's set that thing about 55 up here. How about it? Let that thing run. Somebody say run.
3: Yeah.
1: Hallelujah. We did that one time. It got hot in here like this. I said, man, this place is hot. I said, we got to see what's going on with the air conditioners. We went out that door over there.
4: There wasn't no air conditioner out there. They stole it. The devil stole it the night before.
1: He stole the air conditioner. We got them locked up now, amen. We say the devil take your hands off the air conditioner. Hallelujah. I want to talk to you today on the theme the Lord's given me. Now, mind you, I have never talked about this ever. Somebody say ever.
5: Ever.
1: I'm going to talk about the devil's Satan's master plan to destroy the church, and more importantly, to speak to you today. He has a master plan. It's been overlooked in the Bible. He said, preach on this today. Tell the people, look at your neighbor, say,
5: I want to know
1: what the devil's master plan is. And God reveals it. Now, first of all, let me just go ahead and give you the title of this. I want to talk to you about double-mindedness.
5: Yes.
1: I'm going to talk to you about double-mindedness. I may talk about it in the next couple of weeks. I don't know how long I'm going to talk about it. The thing is, I've never talked about it. So I don't know how long I'm going to talk about it. But I'm going to talk about it till I get done. I think God wants to talk about it till you get free.
5: Amen.
1: That's how long he's going to talk about it.
5: Hallelujah.
1: There's a lot of stuff said in churches, but churches, they hear the word, but they don't believe the word. But I'm going to talk about double-mindedness. So you're here today, you're here for a very specific reason. To hear this message that you didn't know nothing about was coming.
5: Yeah.
1: And God wants you to know already that the word you're going to hear today is like a hammer. Come on. He's going to break you out of your stronghold today. He's going to set you free today from that stronghold of double-mindedness. Somebody shout amen. Someone say, I know what he's talking about now. Grab your Bibles and go over to the book of James. Look what he says here in James chapter 1 and verse 5. He said, if any of you lack wisdom, let him ask of God. That giveth to all men liberally and upbraideth not, and it shall be given to him. But, watch this here. But let him ask in faith, nothing wavering, for he that wavereth is like the wave of the sea, driven with the wind and tossed. For let not that man think that he shall receive, somebody say anything.
5: Anything.
1: Might say anything.
5: Anything.
1: Of the Lord. Now watch this here. The devil heard it. The devil heard it. The devil knows scripture. The devil knows scripture.
5: Yes.
1: A double-minded man is unstable in all his ways. And the devil heard that. And his plan is to make the church unstable.
5: Amen.
1: His plan is to make the members of the church double-minded people. Because he knows then that a man or a church will be unstable in all their ways. It's Satan's master plan. That red light in the back there lets us know that you are, you ready? So someone say, now, let's do it. Welcome in our listening audience. They're listening to you right over there, red light. See those red mics right there? That's you right there. That's you right there. Hey! That's you right there. Thank you, Jesus. Now, I'm going to speak to you today about the double-minded spirit. We're going to give you some characteristics of a double-minded believer. But at the same time, I'm going to be slow. I'm going to be methodical at what I'm going to deliver. Because what I want to let you know is that the double-minded spirit, a double-minded person, see, whether or not you believe you can have a spirit called double-mindedness, that's neither here nor there.
6: Amen.
1: That's not what I'm talking about.
6: Amen.
1: I'm talking about exactly what your Bible says about you.
6: Yes.
1: And it says exactly whether or not you believe it or not, you can be a double-minded person. I didn't say spirit. I said you can be a double-minded person, which
6: Amen.
1: Most people in the church are.
6: Amen.
1: And they don't even realize it. Now, what happens is because of this prolonged thinking process, you open the door to a double-minded spirit. That's what happens. He comes in. It's just like, I don't believe every person who's watched pornography has a spirit of pornography. You could if you watched it the first time, but after you continue to watch it, the door's opened.
6: Amen.
1: The more you think about double-mindedness and the more you waver in your thoughts and what you believe, is the more you open yourself to a what? A double-minded mentality.
6: Amen.
1: A double-minded attitude. So with that being said, here is where, and I want to take you to the point to where we are at University Parkway. What God's going to do here with us and what He's going to do in 2020, you cannot be double-minded in what we're going to be doing. You can't be thinking one thing, acting another way, or be thinking that God's called you into a ministry and you not perform in that ministry.
6: Amen.
1: See, the double-minded mentality or the double-minded spirit is a master plan. And as I deliver this here, I still want to let you know exactly what the scriptures say. Look at what he says here. In verse 8, James 1 and 8, a double-minded man is unstable in all his ways. And the Bible also lets us say in verse 7, he says, let not that man think that he will receive anything from God. He knows. All he's got to do is get you wavering between what God has said and what you believe, and then you won't receive any. That's not about half the time you're going to receive anything. You hear what I just said?
6: Amen.
1: It's not 50% of the time you're going to receive anything or 25% of the time. He says, don't think you're going to receive anything of God.
6: Yeah.
1: That's right. Anything of God. He gets you moving between doubt and unbelief. Don't think you'll receive anything. He doesn't nail it. Now, I'm going to tell you this here just for teaching on the subject. Double-minded and double-mindedness is only found in one book. And you got it. Right here, Book of James. It's nowhere else. It's sandwiched in here. It's almost like the Bible, the devil wants you to don't read James. Don't read it. Because once you start reading and you start finding out what he tells us here about a double-minded spirit, look what he says here in James chapter 4 and verse 8. Here's what he says. You know this here? He says, draw nigh to God. And what will he do? You know it, don't you? Draw nigh to God, and what will he do? You don't believe that, do you? You see, look here. So there's a process that the devil does not want you to believe. That if you move towards God, and you say, well, I don't see like God's here. He's not here. I don't know where he's at. I mean, I moved to him in prayer, but he seems to be hollow. It seems to be going nowhere. What did the Bible say? Draw nigh to God.
6: Yeah.
1: He'll draw nigh to you. He says, cleanse your hands. Now, look at this here. He's talking about cleansing your hands. Is he talking to sinners? Or is he talking to people who are Christians? Look, put it back up there. He says, draw nigh to God. Cleanse your hands. Now he's letting the people realize, you sinners, that you've done some things. Now because what he's talking about here, he's calling the people in the church who have thought one way but live in another way. Cleanse your hands, ye sinners. What does he say? Purify your hearts. What's he say? You double-minded.
6: Yes.
1: He says you're double-minded. When you live holy and you live like you at times in sin, he calls you double-minded. Watch this here. And Satan knows this. You ready for it? That a double-minded man is unstable in all his ways, and don't think he's going to receive anything of God. Isn't this crazy?
6: Amen.
1: So we as the church have to be aware of this double-minded, you know, the Church of God loves it when I say this double-minded attitude. This double-minded mindset.
6: Come on.
1: You know what I'm talking about? They like that kind of term, but when he talks about it, you got to be aware of the double-minded spirit that you can have.
6: Yeah.
1: Behind every attitude is a spirit that causes that.
6: Amen.
1: I think I've already preached that and nailed that. So that's another mess. So that double-minded mentality will tear your ministry up, tear up what God has for you, so that you don't understand, why don't I receive things from God? Well, God's trying to let you know, maybe, just maybe, you have a spirit mentality of double-mindedness. And it's a real problem that's in our society today. And Jesus can deliver and heal you of double-mindedness. Double-mindedness is connected even to a psychotic disorder. Our society knows this. They call it schizophrenia. Is what they call it. It's when a person's mind and personality becomes fragmented. And I'm getting ready to get off schizophrenia here in just a moment, because I know that you can't stand that word. Regardless of whether you can stand it or not, that's what you know people around you are dealing with. And the doctors call it schizophrenia. And the doctors say at one time they act like this, and then one time they act like that, and they're not the same person. They call it schizophrenia. They give them drugs to deal with that. But God has the antidote as well. He calls it double-mindedness. So let's get back to the biblical term, because I know you don't like schizophrenia. And let's just stay with what he calls it. He calls it double-mindedness. Many people they're tormented with delusions. The instability, they become unstable. They can't even function in society because of schizophrenia and double-mindedness. Now, we're going to give you some more definitions of what double-mindedness is here in a moment. But it's prevalent in the church.
6: Amen.
1: Am I not loud enough? Or is it dying?
0: Or was it dying? Is it ringing? Pick the phone up. Somebody shout amen.
6: Amen.
0: There it is. There it is. Hello? Yeah, Lord, I'm delivering it right now. Yeah. Yes, Lord. I told him your word was like a hammer. That's right. I told him, and I tried to get them to chop, but they wouldn't chop. You know, I believe they have double-mindedness. I know, Lord, I told them to come in and worship, but some say, oh, it's just crazy. I'm going to get it out in just a moment. I know I'm dealing with double-mindedness. I'll get it out in just a moment. We'll call it up. We'll call it. It's like we do everything else. Okay, I'll do it then. Thank you, Jesus. All right. I'm working on it. I'm working on it. Whew. Now I got to do what he tells me to do. Amen.
6: Amen.
0: We're going to get that thing out in just a minute. So schizophrenia and double-mindedness are the same thing, what we talk about. And when I use this term double-mindedness, because schizophrenia is interpreted by the society nowadays to mean severe mental illness. And I know you don't have severe mental illness, do you? Look at your neighbor and say, I know.
6: I
1: You don't have severe mental illness. But say it like that. But there are times when I doubt, I question. Something's not right here. Something's not clean in the cream. Somebody shout amen. So have you ever said to a person, who was that? That wasn't that person talking to me. Well, that's probably that double-minded person talking. Amen. So the majority of double-minded people manage to function in their life. They have some type of success, but they have characteristics of being schizophrenic, causing them to constantly be unstable in certain areas. Now, I'm talking to Christian people here.
6: Amen.
1: Now, don't just try to think about people. I mean, I'm thinking about people in my family right now that are not Christians. See, so don't get your mind into your family somewhere. It's about them too, but it's about you as well. So the thing is that the schizophrenic and the people that causes them to be unstable in many areas of their life, they can accomplish things, but they can't accomplish everything that God wants them to accomplish in their life. So who has a problem with double-mindedness? Everybody. That's why it's in the Bible.
6: Amen.
1: He says an unstable mind, a double-minded person is unstable in all their ways. That's the warning. He gave it to us not once, he gave it to us twice. Draw nigh to God, he'll draw nigh to you. Cleanse your hands, purify your hearts, you double-mindedness. The people who were double-minded. So there was a man by the name of Frank and Ida Mae Hammond. They did a book called Pigs in the Parlor. They talked about, and I'm so glad that I have their book. I've read their information. But I've never capitalized on this. And this is what God's telling me to tell us, is like Frank and Ida Mae Hammond said this here, is that almost every person who comes to us for deliverance is found to have varying degrees of a network of demon spirits, which is called schizophrenia, which is determined to be double-mindedness. Some will teach Christians cannot have a spirit of schizophrenia. But please know this here, that when James said that a double-minded person is unstable in all his ways, he's talking to the saints.
6: Amen.
1: He's talking to you. And today he's talking to you. God's talking to you. And you know how unstable you are. Somebody look at it and say, he's not talking to me. Yes, he's talking to you. You're exactly the one he's talking to. You're exactly the person he's talking to today. You see, James said a double-minded person is unstable in all their ways. And we know people, don't we? Including ourselves. At times who are polar opposite. I could tell when I'm talking to some of y'all, say, who's that? They flipped on me. They flipped on me. That's that old man, or that was that other mind talking. Something isn't right. So the minister who prays a godly prayer is holy at times, can fall into yet a period of sin in their life and perversion. The believer who lives a strong Christian life and then comes into a season of backsliding. You know people like that? They live a strong Christian life, falls into a season of backsliding. I'm talking to you. God's talking to you. You have fallen into this control of this spirit that is called double-mindedness, is what you've done. You've fallen into it. Or you know a person that is cheerful, you know that they fall into bouts of depression. One time you see them this way, one time you see them that way. Or you know the person who's hardworking. They are the perfectionist. They are the people who they dot their I's and they cross the T's. They dot their I's and they cross the T's. They're perfectionists. They become lethargic. The minister who preaches a godly message that falls into perversion. Or the person who's a perfectionist. And you know them. They're perfectionists. Their houses are clean. or they dot their I's and crosses their T, then all of a sudden they go into a thing that is called what? They go into a disarray. They become very sloppy. They don't care for a period of time. And they seem to move between this and move in between this. Yeah. That's what I'm talking about. This type of double-mindedness. They move between two opinions. They operate between two things. At some time you're like this and sometimes you're like that. Amen. So here's the thing. A double-minded man has problems making decisions. Maybe you have problems making decisions. And then once you make decisions, you really wish you hadn't made that decision. You wish you had made another decision. Or you have a problem sticking to your decisions that you make. You say he's always changing his mind concerning relationships. This double-minded person. They're always changing their mind. They're always changing careers. Look here. The career. You see, I'm an electrician who preaches. That's what I am. That's what I am. You call me a pastor. I'm an electrician who preaches. That's just what I do. That's who I am. And that's what I'll always be until I leave. I'm an electrician who preaches that's called the pastor. And when I stop pastoring, guess what I will probably go do? I'll be an electrician. That's what I did. That Paul was a tent maker. I guess when he got through with him, guess what he kept doing? No, he didn't do nothing. He made tents. He worked. That's what he did. That's what made it. That's what, you know, I'm going to tell you this here. Do you know that's what's made it so successful for me to be here? You know that? I got a career. I'm not dependent on the church. I'm not dependent on people. I don't flip-flop between what am I going to do. See, that's the reason why I can make a decision and stick with it. You see, when you are concerned and worried about what people think and everything, then you're going to be concerned about what people think about you and how you're going to live, what you're going to do. How that's what's going to happen in your life. You'll be double-minded. Oh, and I have more people in the church that wants to believe in this, or I have more people in the church who wants to believe in this. Well, that's what caused the pastor to be double-minded. Does that make sense what we're talking about? So he's always changing his mind. You're always like that, changing your ministries. Always changing your ministries in church. One day you're an apostle. One day you're a prophet. One day you're an intercessor. One day you're a Sunday school teacher. One day you're not a Sunday school teacher. One day you're this. One day you're that. If God calls you to it, that's what you'll always be. You know, but the person who is double-minded are not locked in on their callings. You see what I mean? They've not nailed that down. And that's what I'm just trying to let you know. You'll never be successful in your calling. You'll never be, because you'll be unstable in all your ways. You see what I'm getting at? And the devil knows how to work these things in our life. Double-mindedness is polar opposite of being stable. You know, you can be changed. You become frail in this here. You're firmly, here's what happens is that stability means that you are firm. Opposite means you're frail. It means like this here, that being stable means that you are locked in. You're stable. You are grounded. You're comfortable with yourself. You're comfortable with your calling. You're comfortable. You see, there's still people. Look here, I've been doing this for some. There are still people who do not believe I'm called to preach. It's their loss, isn't it? Huh? It's their loss. That's all I got to say, because everybody's got a ministry. Amen. It's their loss. Not mine, it's theirs. And they'll see in that day, it could be the same thing with your ministry. They don't believe who you are. And whose loss is it? It's not mine, it's theirs. Amen. You see what I mean? And the thing is that when you have your ministry, what God's called you to do, then you need to start walking in your ministry. Amen. You need to start operating in your ministry that God's given you. But being stable means that you're not moved, you're not disturbed. You're not easily thrown off balance. Just because someone comes in and they start talking about you, you don't get all upset. Move on down the road. You let the devil move you out, you double-minded spirit. Amen? Or you start to fall apart. You ever seen people fall apart in church? They fall apart. I've had them. They absolutely cut. I got to talk to you. I said, my God. Who's talking to me? You know who's talking to me? Double-mindedness is. Amen. That's not that person. That's a totally different person talking to me right now. Wow, isn't this crazy stuff? And all of a sudden, that he's always changing his mind. People are always changing their mind, and they're always changing churches. Now, I love to see people come. But I'm telling you what, that's a sign of double-mindedness. How many churches have you been to? How many do you go from pillar to post? You go from church to church to church. Church hop. I got they're double-minded. That, listen, I want to let you know, that's not the way God works in the kingdom.
6: Amen.
1: He plants you. He assigns you somewhere. There is no army that has soldiers going from base to base to base. Do you know of any army where soldiers are going from, I think I'm going to go down to Fort Benning today. Well, you know, they treated me kind of bad down there, so I'm going to show up over here at Paris Island. You get in Paris Island, I say, I'll straighten you out for a little bit. I know that. Or I think I'm going to run over here tonight, and I'm going to go see that one over there. See what they got going on over there. That ain't the way God works. You're a floating kidney. You're a double-minded person. Amen? Well, I want to see what they got going on over there. Let's see what, that's a double-minded person. Where God locks you in at, that's where he locked you in at. Somebody, don't bring their demons back into this place. Somebody say, don't bring those demons back into this place. My God, you need to find out where God wants you to be at and get in it, you double-minded person. Double-minded spirit, you need to lock in one way or the other. Well, I feel like going today. Oh, I'm not going today. Which person wakes up on Sunday morning? You or the double-minded spirit? Which one's in control when you wake up Sunday morning? Which one's in control? Am I preaching today? I just want to know who's in control. I'm doing it, Lord. I'm doing it. I'm crushing the hard heart right now. I'm breaking off that stronghold now, Lord. If nobody don't tell you, you don't know. Now, the key to this thing is here is that because you acted this way so long. Am I doing all right, Donna? Yeah, all right. As long as I got your approval, and I know we're going to be all right. Got all these people. We got plenty of room here on the front row. If anybody comes in, there's plenty of room on the front row here, everybody. If you feel like you're too close and it's too hot in the back, you need to get up here where the fire is at. Amen. Or get under this air conditioner with me. Somebody says we need to build a church. We need more room. I'm going to help you out a minute. Y'all ready? They say we need more room. I said, have you ever noticed there ain't nobody on the front row? Let's fill this up first. You ready for this here? And when we start on Sunday morning, from here to there is empty. Boy, you sure can put a lot of people in here. Can't you? See, I'm not a rocket scientist. But I can tell you, we're only using half the room. It's like having a 5-bedroom house and you're only using 2. And you say, I need more bedrooms. Let's use the other 3 first. That makes sense? Are you on board with me?
6: Amen.
1: So here's what we're going to do. Next week, we're going to bring myself, you, say myself, and a neighbor.
6: Amen.
1: That's right. What we're going to do? Say we're going to sit right on the front row. We're going to plant them right here. They're going to get shell shocked next Sunday, won't they? We'll give the Lord a hand clap in the house. It's all right, everybody. Double-minded. Let's talk about double-mindedness. People know how double-mindedness works. God desires for us to be steadfast, immovable. Look what he says here in 1 Corinthians 15:58. Did I give it to you? I think I did. Therefore, my beloved brethren, be ye steadfast, unmovable, always abounding in the work of the Lord, for as much as you know that your labor is not in vain in the Lord. You know why we labor? Do you know why we work? Do you know why we do what we do? It's not in vain. What we do here laboring for the Lord is rewards evermore. Everlasting rewards by what we do here. So don't let the devil try to tell you that what you do, coming to church, working your ministry, praying, giving your tithes, witnessing, casting out demons, living holy, living righteous. Look at here. For as much as you know that your labor is not in vain in the Lord.
6: Amen.
1: That double-minded thing says, you know what it says? Oh, that don't really matter. It don't work. It don't matter. That mindset that people move between. Look at what he says here. He even tells us here, and that was in Genesis 49:4. He talked about how that he was like unstable at Reuben. I think it was Reuben was unstable as water. He was like a couch. That he's unstable as water. There's people who are, James talks about it, unstable in all their ways. Like the wave tossed to and fro, coming and going. That's the way people are. You see, the desire of the enemy, and this is his plan. You can take it off the screen. There you go. Oh, you got it. Look at it. No, put it up. That's good. Unstable as water, thou shalt not excel. He's talking to you. Because thou wentest up to thy father's bed when thou defilest it and went up to my couch. And he was talking about bringing a curse on him. But he was talking about unstable as water. His son was unstable as water. And he brought a curse on him. I think it was Reuben. And most people are unstable as water.
6: Yes.
1: But the desire and the plan of the enemy is to cause unbelief, doubt, questioning. I'm going to do it slow. He's targeting you with this. This is the desire of the enemy. His plan is to cause unbelief. Let's talk about your calling, your ministry. Let's talk about what God's called us to do. Not this week, but the following week, we're going to do 24 hours of prayer again. 30-minute blocks of time, praying in the Holy Ghost. Go ahead and say, I don't believe in praying in the Holy Ghost. That's okay. See what I'm talking about? You're unstable in all your ways. We're going to pray 24 hours like we did last time. And then we're coming on Tuesday night, and we're going to have a night of prayer beating the devil. Somebody shout amen. Praying against strongholds.
6: Amen.
1: Watch this here now. Watch this now. Watch this here. So when you leave from here today, I don't know if they said it, but it's out in the foyer. You need to sign up. Pick your times again. We're going to sign up and do it again. Somebody say, I'm ready for this. And if you missed last Tuesday's prayer meeting that we did this here, you missed a prayer meeting. You missed a prayer meeting. Isn't that right? Is that right, brother? All right, look here. So the desire of the plan of the enemy is to cause unbelief. He wants to cause doubt. He wants you to question. Reasoning. Wavering. He wants to bring confusion and rule into your life. Demons will come to attack you. Because the devil knows that without faith, it's impossible to please God.
6: Yeah.
1: And when you're in this season, in this mode of doubt and unbelief, that's a demonic. Somebody say, I don't believe a Christian can be attacked by a demon. Well, who ever said that in the pulpit? Most pastors. Demons know when you're operating in this time of doubt and unbelief, that's the open door for them to come in and move in into your life.
6: Yes.
1: And start operating. Without faith, you are unstable to receive anything from God. And you will constantly strive to fill those voids in your life.
6: Yes.
1: And you'll try to get immediate gratification.
6: Amen.
1: Because you know something's missing. And the devil brings that. Here's what I'm trying to let you know is that if you're not stable in the things of God, you open the door to other things that will satisfy and gratify that spiritual man. And what happens a lot of times is that because people start to reject your ministry or who you are, and notice the key word, reject. They reject your ministry. They reject your calling. They reject what God has said about you and what God's promised you. They reject those words. and you can't get it from the pastor, you talk to your pastor and he kind of like puts you on the head, yeah, you're going to be all right, or you've talked to other people and they don't receive your testimony or what God has called you to do. And because of this rejection that sets up in your life, the devil uses this rejection to, you know that the things of God is real. You know that what God's called you to do. You know you love God. But he uses this rejection in this hurt to come in. And all of a sudden you start to operate like you are another person. You don't come to church. I know there's a lot of people who don't come to church. You know what they're called? People who are sinners. I don't expect them to come. Do you? They not flocking into this place.
6: Come on.
1: But we start moving and acting just like them.
6: That's right.
1: You see what I'm getting at? We start to act just like them because we've been hurt. We start to act just like sinners. We don't just like the, that's what James is talking about here. He had a group of people. He's writing to the church. He's writing to them that they had come into the knowledge of Jesus. They had come into this thing here, but now they're starting to operate between, watch this here, the Christian world, and they are starting to operate like they are living in the world. And James is trying to tell you, you can't live like that. That you are double-minded. He says, this is the plan of the enemy. You see what I'm getting at? And he even tells us in James chapter 3, he tells us that with one thing we bless God, and in the other times when we working out of this other thing over here, we curse men, which are made after the similitude of God. Out of the same mouth proceeds blessings and cursings. Double-minded. And the church operates like this. You see what I'm talking about?
6: Amen.
1: And here's the message. Here's the thing is that when the church starts to operate like this, and you as a person operates like this here, is that your ministry and what God has for you is squashed. Because you've been rejected and you've been hurt. That's what I'm saying. So here's, you stop coming to church. You stop witnessing to people. You stop praying. We stop reading the Bible.
6: Amen.
1: We stop. We say this here. I'm not going to go to church anywhere.
6: Come on.
1: Now watch this here. And all of a sudden at work, what you used to shun, now you embrace. When you used to sit by yourself and read your Bible and pray in the Holy Ghost, now you embrace those nasty jokes. You embrace those thoughts. You embrace those stories. You embrace those. What did you watch on TV? Tell me about what's the. You embrace those things. Now, and we're talking about people in the church who have ministries and callings.
6: Amen.
1: And I listen here. I believe in the fivefold ministry. I believe in apostles and prophets. Now, most of the Church of God people don't. And it's sad for them, ain't it? All doubt.
6: Amen.
1: And all unbelief. I believe in apostles. I believe in prophets. I believe in evangelists. I believe in pastors and teachers. I believe that God calls them out of the body of Christ. We have modern day ones here. We have people with those callings here. It's here. And we have people in the church who knows their gifting and their calling, but when they get away because they've been rejected in churches, they operate in this double-mindedness.
6: Amen.
1: And they live like the world. They act like the world. Man, they fall into fornication like the world.
6: Amen.
1: They fall into fornication.
6: Right.
1: And watch this here. And then just as soon as a person, Angel, are we doing all right? She got it. A little sneaky look on me. I just want to make sure I'm doing all right. Punch him. Say, bop him one time. Say, listen up.
0: God's talking to you. Now he's talking to us. He's warning us. That's what he's doing. He's warning us. And I want to say this here. And the reason God's bringing it to your attention is because, listen to what God's saying to you right now. He has a mission for you to fulfill.
6: Amen.
0: He has a mission for you. He has a mission for you. And the devil's plan is to get you to operate in double-mindedness. One way or the other.
6: Amen.
0: Operate one way or the other. Watch this here. So they fall into fornication at work. These are godly people. They fall into fornication. At work, they start to curse like the rest of them and tell their jokes like the rest of them. And just as soon as a new person comes in who doesn't know you, and they're a Christian, you're going to run over to them and you're going to tell them, say, yeah, man, you know, I'm a Christian too. You know, God speaks to me all the time. He talks to me. He shows me things. And all of a sudden that person starts to talk to you about the Lord and everything. Then all of a sudden they realize that person's not really no Christian. Something's wrong with them because I'm not doing what, how can they do what they do? He's called himself a Christian. I'm not doubting their Christianity. They're double-minded. Well, see, you know, a lot of people are going to say in church, they're going to say, they're not really saved. That's not what James said. That's not what James says. James says that person who does that is double-minded. And that they need to get out of that double-mindedness. And they need to get set free from that double-mindedness.
6: Amen.
0: And you see, when they become rejected with all that hurt, watch this here. I may not even have to do another message on this here. When rejection comes in, you ready? When rejection comes in,
6: yeah.
0: Say, Pastor, tell me everything. Say, tell me everything. When rejection comes in, because you've been rejected, your pastor rejected, your family rejected, your church rejected you. You ready for the other arm the enemy grabs you with? Rebellion.
6: Yes.

0: That's easy to tell them that. So you easy for you to do that, isn't it? Say, it's just them. They're just growing up. No, they're double-minded. They've opened the spirit, their minds up to a double-minded spirit. They love God. They know God. They know hell is real, but they're living like in the world. And it's like that they have their coattails on fire and they are running to hell as fast as they can. And then when you bring them to church and they have a youth revival, they get on fire for God again. And then when they get away because and they're called to their ministries. We got pastors, young people here, they're pastors. They're prophets and evangelists. They got their callings too. And when you and when mom and dad, when you reject what they're telling you,
1: that's right.
0: And the world embraces them through the rejection and the rebellion that happens, they don't want to have nothing to do with church.
1: Amen.
0: And those teenagers are caught between loving God and loving the world. It's called double-mindedness.
1: Amen.
0: And they can't stop. But let's just don't stop there. Let's talk about the people in the church. There's people who are in the church like this. That they love God, but they've been hurt and rejected, and they rebel against God.
1: Yes.
0: I mean, rebellion is like the sin of witchcraft.
1: Amen.
0: Ain't nobody going to tell me what to do. Ain't nobody going to speak over my life. I'm not going to be accountable to no man. I'm not going to be under no pastor. I'm not going to be under no prophet or I'm not going to be under nobody.
1: Come on.
0: I got under them one time before and I got hurt. See, so what I'm talking about? There you go.
1: Right.
0: You just said it.
1: Right.
0: You just told on yourself. That demon can't hide long. He gonna tell it like it is. He gonna mess up. Do y'all still love me?
1: Amen.
0: Am I telling the truth?
1: Amen.
0: No, tell me, am I telling the truth?
1: Yeah.
0: It's true anyway. Rejection, rebellion, and the church is lame. The church is being affected. My job here is to make it so that double-mindedness does not affect the mission. That's my job. Watch this here. Can you imagine? Do you know why the SEAL teams go through the training they go through, the mental training they go through? That they are a team. That they depend on each other. That they go through hours of grueling torture. In water, out of the water, mental, physical training. Because it comes down to the point to when they are in battle, it's not a matter of, I don't know if I can do this. The mindset is, I can do anything. I can do anything. I've passed the test. I've done what nobody else could do. I'm not trying to tell you that you're an elite group. I'm not trying to tell you that. But I'm trying to tell you this here. The devil knows that if you name the name of Jesus, you have the same authority as Jesus has. And he's given you power and authority over all the works of the enemy. And if he can get you to doubt that, if he can get you to operate in unbelief and doubt, and doubt it, you become unstable. You become double-minded. You understand what I mean?
1: Amen.
0: I'm going to tell you this here. I'm going to tell you what the Lord told me. Now, y'all laugh at me when I tell you this here. And I've told this to demons, to people that couldn't be delivered. And I told them, look them in the eyes. I'm not like the rest of the pastors you dealt with. Do you understand me?

0: Jesus said that no demon would stand before me. You coming out. He said you would come out. He said you must obey me. Now come out. You don't really believe that, do you? You don't believe that, do you? Well, sometimes you got to get right in the face of the devil and tell him that then. He said no demon would stand before you. I give unto you power, all power, not some power, not a little power, all power to tread upon serpents and scorpions and over all the power of the devil. And by no means shall anything harm you. Amen. You don't operate in fear. And then when I get through, I like to tell them this here. How do you feel now? They go, ooh, there's something right here moving and stirring like butterflies. I said, ooh, that's good. Yeah, he knows. He's getting ready to come out. So you see, you've got to operate in knowing what God's told you and be sold on it. Sold all the way. When everybody else runs from the wreck, you run to the wreck. When everybody else runs from the devil, you run to the devil. When everybody else runs and stays there at the Jordan River, you run to Jericho. Put me in the fight. Put me in the fight. See what I'm talking about? Here's the thing. If he can get you to believe that you are not who God says you are, and many of you have apostolic callings, many of you have apostle callings, prophets, prophetesses, and God has spoken things over to you. God's telling you, don't let the devil steal what God has spoken in your life. Amen. Operate in it. So it happened today. Are you ready? It happened today that I'm thinking to myself, God, I don't know what I'm going to tell these people. I don't know what you want me to say. Just talk about what I'm going to tell you to talk about. Before the service, I had a person come in my office. And they sat down and they started talking with me. Said, Pastor, I got something I got to tell you. I said, okay, go ahead and tell me. Well, it's more of a confession. I want you to know that I was in another church. And I know that I was prophesied over, that I had this kind of a prophetic anointing and had this kind of a this call on my life in these areas. Prayer, intercessory prayer, warrior. I was called into that. And while I was there at the church, I don't know what happened between the pastor and different things, but just kind of shunned my ministry, didn't want to have nothing to do with it. And I got real hurt. When that happened, I stopped reading my Bible. I stopped praying. Now, it would be times I would, but then I'd fall into seasons I wouldn't. I'm going. I'm getting ready to preach about this. And I just got to come tell you that. I need to let you know that I want to do what God wants me to do, and I'm going to move in those things he asked me to move in. I went, thank you for telling me that. And they got up and they walked out. And I got Fran. I said, Fran, go get that person right now. So y'all are already getting ready to start. I said, go get that person right now. Get him here. I said, sit down in his chair right here. I pulled my chair, sat right down in front of him. I said, listen, you don't know what I'm getting ready to talk about. I says, but you've been dealing with double-mindedness. And I've never called this out of people. Never. sit down right here a moment. I said, that's all I'm going to deal with. That's all I'm going to do right there. And I said, look at me. They looked at me. See, y'all don't realize. Yeah, I know y'all don't believe in that. I know y'all don't believe in that. But I say, look at me. I'd ask any pastor in the Church of God, sit right here and look in my eyes. You'll come out. Yeah, well, they'll come out. I don't care whether you believe it or not. Jesus didn't say whether you believe it or not, whether I believe it or not. So I told the person, I said, sit there. I said, you hear me, double-mindedness? She don't want you no more. Yeah. Come on out of them. Come on out of them. I ain't never seen anything like this. It came up and it came out. It came up. It came out. And it came up and it came out a while. I said, oh my God. Deep root, deep. Y'all hear me? These things are deep in people, God's people. Came up, came out. Started weeping. Started crying. Set free from double-mindedness.
1: Amen.
0: Whew. Isn't that crazy? Won't you stand with me in the house just for a moment? Thank you, Jesus.

Thank you, Lord. Let's just wait on him a moment. I might ask him, how does he want me to do it? Well, Lord, I delivered it. I delivered it. What you told me to do, I did it. Now what you want me to do? So everybody just pray a moment. Just pray in the Holy Ghost a moment. Thank you, Jesus. Thank you, Jesus. Thank you.

0: Now, here's the way I'm going to do this here, and I'm not going to beg you. I'm not begging you. This is not like the other churches you've been in, where he sings 15 songs, and hopefully you shed one tear. I don't do that. You know that you're battling this double-mindedness. Come, stand right here with me. Start right here on the left. I want you to come all the way around. Everybody. Fill it up. Come. Yep. On one side, make a double row. Make another row behind them. Make a row behind them. Hello, friend. Henry Schaefer here again. And I want to thank you for tuning in today to the program, Jesus is the Answer. Now, let me invite you to come and visit and be with us here at a service at University Parkway Church in Aiken, South Carolina. 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
0: We are living in the last days. Religious deception abounds. There are many voices in the world. Satan beckons. Come this way. The rapture of the church is at hand. The Antichrist. The beast. Are you concerned about the end times? Answers, instructions, directions. Stay tuned to Standing on the Edge of Tribulation. Now, I'm your host, Henry Schaefer. Let's move into today's program for the answers you are searching for. European Union started coming together, and they got like 10, 11, 12, 13, 14 going, what's going on? It's the reforming of the Roman Empire. Why is there so many? But at the last, you will see many of the nations start to drop off. And what will they leave? A coalition of what? 10 nations that will be an economic power, that will be one that will, in the very last, watch this here now, in the very last, is going to exist only for a short period of time. Think about if we're this close to the end, that what's happened in the Middle East right now. Think about the videos I showed you last week about how all across Europe that they are moving from left to right, moving from the east to the west, and Islam is moving in, you ready for it, and taking over what countries? France, taking over Spain, taking over all those countries that were part of what? The European Union. That was exactly what, when I say European Union, taking over the Roman Empire. Moving this way. Setting it up for it really to be easy. And if Islam is going to be the religion of the beast, you see how he has to have them in place in those countries to turn over their power over to who? To the Antichrist. Does that make sense what I'm saying? You've got to follow what I'm saying. If you don't understand what I'm saying, say, I don't understand what you're telling me. If you understand what I'm saying, raise your other hand. There we go. So here, that's what is happening when you read the book. So when you look at this here, that you believe that the seventh empire that forms in the last days. Now look at this here. So let me show you how that this work is going to work right here. Here is the seven-headed beast that John sees in Scripture. It's the seven-headed beast, and here's what will happen is the beast kingdom that he's going to make up is going to be, look here, let me see if I can blow this thing. I don't know if I saved that thing out or not. Right here. There it is. Here's what's going to happen. Follow it out now. It's really simple when you hear what's taking place. Is the first group was which one? The Egyptian, the Assyrian, the Babylonian, the Medo-Persian, the Grecian, the Roman. And then it's going to be the reformed Roman Empire. Now watch what happens here. If you look at every one of these, he's had 7 heads, 10 horns. So when you look at these here, this is what he sees. 1, 2, 3, 4, 5, 6, 7. And there's 4 here. 7, 1, 2, 3, 4, 5, 6, 7, 8, 9, 10. There's one sticking in the back. Look at it. The 8th empire, the Antichrist, which will be the one that will rule the world. He will rule the known world, including all of us as well, because we'll not be able to buy or sell. But that's not what he's talking about. He's not concerned about us. When I say that, we're not like in this. Do you see America in that map? Okay. No, you don't see it in there, but look at this here. You see now when you go back and you look at the Egyptian, remember the one I showed you about the Egyptian Empire? Remember it on the map. The Assyrian Empire, how big it was. The Babylonian Empire, how far it went all the way to Persia. The Medo-Persian Empire. The Grecian Empire. And the Roman Empire. That whole area. Watch this here. Let's go back and look at it now. All of this area. Now you ready? From Iran all the way around in here. You see what we're talking about? All this area here, all the way down and around, is going to be the kingdom of the beast. It will be the 8th kingdom that Scripture talks about. Why is it identified as that, being that large? Let me show you this here. Let's put it back up. The reason it's that big is because the 8th kingdom, which would be the beast kingdom, will include every one of these in it. Everyone that's existed over time. Ever how far that land was, it gets sucked into his kingdom. It gets pulled into his kingdom. He's over it. He's over it. He's pulled over it. Again, how important it is to see what we're seeing of the uprising of the beast from Iran all the way to Spain is turning what? Islam. It's all turning Muslims. And the reason it has to do that is because it has to be part of turning over the power to Antichrist in the last days. So with that being said, I can't say it nowhere near.
1: Now, what John does in the book of Revelation, he sees how the last empire of prophecy, which is the empire of the Antichrist, which rules for the final 42 months of the tribulation, is a combination of all of these. Now, I'm going to step over here to a banner that we've had made up, and we're going to show you what John saw in Revelation chapter 13, verses 1 through 2. He sees this beast rising up out of the sea, and the beast has the body of a leopard, and it has paws like a bear, and it has heads like a lion. Now, the 7 heads are interesting because the 7 heads are believed to be Egypt, Assyria, Babylon, Media Persia, you have the Grecian Empire, you have the Roman Empire, and then you have a 7th head, which will be what we call a reformed Roman Empire that will rule the first 42 months of the tribulation period. So that would be the 7th head, which John says continues a short space. Now, the beast is the 8th kingdom according to the book of Revelation. So what you're seeing here is the 8th empire of Bible prophecy. So he swallows up. Now, this is important. So what the Antichrist does, he swallows up the area of Egypt. That's Daniel chapter 11. Assyria, he takes over that. Babylon, that's where his headquarters is. Then you have Media Persia, which is the Persian Empire, which is the area of Iran, all the way to Afghanistan and Pakistan. And then you have the area of... Let's do this again. Egypt, Assyria, Babylon, Media Persia. You have the Grecian Empire, which takes over the area of Turkey and also Macedonian Greece. You have the Roman Empire territory, which is all the way around the Mediterranean Sea area. And the 7th Empire of Bible prophecy, which I believe, again, connects to all of that territory of the ancient Roman Empire. that reforms at the very end of days, probably some form of a global government. So the Antichrist, in other words, takes over. The reason you've got these seven heads, because somebody said, why does he have all these heads in an end time beast when some of these empires are already gone? Some of these empires are Old Testament empires that Daniel saw come and go. The reason is he takes over all of this territory, which is, by the way, go back and look at these nations. I'll give you a list in a moment, which are Islamic. Now, there's another clue as to the territory which the Antichrist comes from, and that is if we go to Daniel, the book of Daniel, and I want to say this again. Let's bring that chart up again. When Alexander the Great died, his empire was divided up between his four generals, and you can see, basically, it was Egypt, the area of Assyria, Babylon, Turkey, and Greece, where it was divided into four parts. Now, in Daniel 8 and 9, here's a real clue to where the Antichrist comes from. Out of one of them, one of these four divisions of the Alexander the Great's empire came forth a little horn which waxed great toward the south, toward the east, and toward the pleasant land. So in other words, the Antichrist has to come either out of the Turkey area, the Greece and Macedonia area, the area of Syria and Babylon, or the area of northern Africa. Now, because he takes over northern Africa, you can eliminate that area. Because the king of the north pushes at him, that would be Turkey, and that part of the world, you can eliminate that part of the area, which leaves either the Greece, Macedonia, Bulgaria, Romania area, or the area today known.
0: Okay, he says it very well, doesn't he? A lot more eloquent than I am in saying it. So, where do I get all that I study from? I take time. What you just saw there is what I taught over 2 years ago in that room over there. So this we've already talking about, I've already taught once. And I've already had my notes and everything from where I did it a couple years ago. You see what I mean? So this is stuff that I already know. The thing is imparting this to you to make sure that you know. Just because I know it, well, you're the pastor, you're supposed to know. No, I'm supposed to know it and tell you. So that you study to show yourselves approved as well. Does that make sense? So that's the purpose of doing what we're doing here. In sharing with you that it should be very simple now. When John saw seven of those empires, they were empires. When Daniel saw them, remember what he said? Daniel saw four, three were, but one was to come. And it was a ferocious beast. But that was from Daniel's perspective. John saw more. He saw the seven empires, and you go, well, Daniel only saw four. What are the seven? The seven are the ones that has been affected Israel. Those are the seven. And then the ten are those that will reform out of the European Union, and they will turn their power over to they will only exist for a short period of time. So watch what happens in Europe. The Brexit that just happened this year. 2 years ago, for me to tell you that somebody was going to pull out of the European Union, you would have said I was crazy. But to now someone has pulled out of the European Union, you're going to see more pull out of the European Union. You're going to see it go down to what? And guess what? Guess which ones will probably pull out? Those that are not what? Muslim. Those that are still holding on to their Christian beliefs, values, and they can get out while they can. Greece is sucked in. I mean, they can't do anything. I think Spain is pretty big as well. Pulled into that. So let's look at this right here. When you examine the details, Antichrist and his beast kingdom, and compare them to what Islam teaches about the last days, they're a final weighted one. It's similar, and it's obvious that the description that's in the Bible fits this dictator that they believe is coming. It's identified by Muslims as the Mahdi, according to the Islamic traditions and beliefs handed down concerning the future leader. This man will unite Islam under one empire, which parallels prophecies about what, who in the Bible? The Antichrist. And when we look at it, you're going to look at it here in chapter 3, which we'll do next week, is the one that will be the Antichrist coming on the scene here. So let's do this here. I have another video I want to show you here. Let's see this here. This one right here might be a good one. Submission.
3: I want to talk to you about perhaps the most important word in Islam, and that word is submission. Indeed, the very word Islam means submission. Well, submit to what? Well, in Islam, you submit to the Quran, the words of Allah, and you commit to the Sunnah, S-U-N-N-A, the life example of Muhammad. So you're supposed to submit to Allah and Muhammad. And how do you submit? You submit to Islam, the Sunnah and the Quran, by following it without question. Islam is not a religion of doubt and question. Islam is a religion of submission. The politics of Islam demand that all submit, believer and unbeliever. So it's absolute obedience. For instance, a Muslim is supposed to submit to the Sharia, which is the divine law of Allah. This means that you pray five times a day, exactly, precisely as you're told to do. It is not a matter of any creativity. It's a complete submission to the Sunnah of Muhammad. Submission also means that you don't ask hard, difficult questions. As a scientist, I find this one of the most peculiar things about Islam. Do not ask difficult questions. Submission means that although you may know kafirs, unbelievers, you're never really their friend. It also means, if you're a Muslim, that you submit to the will of the Ummah, which is the larger body, the community of Islam. A Muslim does not really exist in isolation. A Muslim is part of something, and the thing he's part of is the Ummah. And the Ummah has many demands it can make. For instance, fasting during Ramadan. The other thing you submit to is to eat halal food. So there are many things that a Muslim has to submit to, but they can be summarized in one of two ways. Submit to the Quran and the Sunnah of Muhammad, or, saying the same thing, submit to the Sharia. So Islam is all about submission. The problem is it wants us, the kafirs, to submit to Islam as well.
0: And it's amazing. So here's the thing. You have to realize that what we're seeing, I mean, this is awesome. The time to live in. And again, I will tell you this here. If you don't teach your children, they're teaching your children in school right now about Islam. And they're washing American history and inserting Islam into American history. And what's going to happen pretty soon, unless things change, then you're going to see it move more and more. Well, I just saw a video. I think I downloaded it last week, but it was where in Texas that they were changing the law. They were not allowing a tribunal council from a Muslim community to set up a tribunal over that area, like here in Aiken, that would hear disputes from within the Muslim community, like adultery, theft, not fasting during Ramadan, women wearing certain clothes and not dressing a certain way, that this tribunal would issue out punishment. This is in Texas. Man, I just saw the video. I should have let it play it because it's just amazing. But the council that was over that community, the city council, passed a resolution saying, no, we will not allow that in our community. That's good, isn't it? Come on, give the Lord a hand clap. Isn't that great? Perfect. Perfect. So you know what the video says? That's not in the meetings. This is not a problem. When is the next city council elections? We will put in our person. That's not a problem. We will have people sitting where you're at to make these decisions. They know how to do it. See, we say it's a good thing, but it's just a matter of, okay, I'm going to run for city council in this area. Just got to get enough Muslims here. Just got to get enough people behind me. Now I'm the one sitting there to make the decisions. And that's how this thing's going to go down. It is the way that Antichrist will come in, and he's going to take over the different areas. And it's, and again, in school, what I'm getting in school about things is like this here. I will try to do my best to tell Christians and parents, You need to teach your children about Seventh-day Adventists. You need to teach your children about the deception of the false doctrines that are out there. You need to teach them about homosexuality. You need to teach them about lesbianism. You need to sit down and you need to talk to them. You need to be telling them some things. I'm getting to a point. You need to tell them about the different false doctrines that are out there and not let your children get pulled into that like Jehovah's Witness. They're a cult. I'm as a good pastor, I'm telling you. You need to tell and teach your children. You need to teach your children that Islam is a cult. It's a false god. It's Allah. It's not the God of Abraham, Isaac, and Jacob. It's a different God. It's the God of Ishmael. It's the God of Muhammad. It's the God of peace. It's a God of, it's a religion of submission and peace and unity. And here's the thing, what I'm trying to tell you, that if you don't teach your children this, when they get married, and that spirit of Islam comes into your home and destroys your family and takes over your grandchildren and takes over, you're going to realize, you'll say, I remember the pastor here trying to tell me about that. I remember him saying this. Does that make sense what I'm saying? So let's talk a moment about the spirit. Now, for the last few moments, let's talk about demons for a moment. You can't get out of a session here without me speaking about demons, can you? First of all, let me just say this here. You know why we're seeing so many people get saved in our church? This came to me today. You know why we're seeing a lot of people getting saved and all this stuff? Because when we first start our services, we bind the strong man and we bind Jezebel so people can receive the gospel. Isn't that amazing? See, it works. So let's talk about this for a moment. And as I started doing my own studies today, I'm on a time clock. I'm trying to wrap this thing up in an hour. What I started looking at today, when you look at Freemasonry, and you can do this on your phones while you're doing it, look up Freemasonry, and many of them have a hat that they wear that has the crescent moon on it and different things. I started like that, what is this? And then I started realizing that Antichrist is going to pull together all these different religions and pull them together. Because it's not going to be about Jesus. It's going to be about a false god. So it's the God of Freemasonry, Islam, and all these others pulled together. Now, when you start studying this out, you're going to find out there's a fight between Islam and Freemasonry and who's in control and what God and all this stuff that they have. But let me share this with you. When you go on the internet, you can start looking at deliverance from the spirit of Islam. Because if it is a spirit, a demon, then people get this. So I could take the time here to show you a video of a young girl who is being delivered from a spirit of Islam. And as she is going through deliverance, she's a Christian girl. I mean, that's not a problem for us. But she was not getting answers from her God, the God of Abraham, Isaac, and Jacob, Jesus Christ, the Father. So she says, there must be another God. There must be another revelation. So she read the book, and the demon says, they asked the demon, how did you come into this girl? And the demon said, I came in as she read the Quran. Says, what did you do? He says, she read the Quran forward and backwards. And said, I came in. And during the video, you can look it on YouTube yourself, the deliverance from this here. Of course, we know the signs, don't we? And she gets set free. The spirit comes out. I wouldn't be doing my job here telling you about that we are in a spiritual battle. And when you open yourself up to Islam, and you open yourself up to this false spirit, this doctrine, then it's the doctrine of a what? Demon. It's the doctrine of a demon. And when you open yourself up to it, you open yourself up to that, and it comes into you. Does that make sense? Now, so let me just tack this on here, just to kind of add this to you a little bit. There was a young lady who came to the church here just to solidify. If someone's going to say, well, I just don't believe that, I'm going to say, well, just come sit in a chair here. We'll show you. So there's a young girl that was here a couple of years ago. Was praying up front, and she wanted to receive the baptism of the Holy Ghost. And she did. She received the Holy Ghost. She watched him. So what takes place is what took place is that when she was there, that she received the baptism of the Holy Ghost, and I turned to start praying with someone else, and I hear this girl behind me. I hear this, and I turn around. That sounds like somebody's going through deliverance. And I turned around and look, and she's on the floor on her knees, hands, and she's actually. And I says, "Tell me what's going through your mind right now. Tell me what you." She says, "I was just praying to God." She says, "I come out of a Mormon background." And she says, I do not know what truth is. And I asked God to show me what is the real truth. And I turned around and I said, you're being delivered from a spirit of Mormonism. Come out of her now. And she's going, ooh. I said, come out of her now. Come out. It's a false doctrine. It's a spirit. Learn everything that we have been taught here. Take it. Listen to me. Many churches are not going to be able to help people who come. The church is absolutely handcuffed and cannot help people who have opened themselves up to deceiving spirits and cannot be set free, because they do realize that they can be tormented and have opened themselves up. Does that make sense? So our battle in the last days is going to be understanding our foe, understanding this Islamic leader, this Islamic movement. When you see the things taking place, when you start seeing things take place in the last days, to where they tell us that it's a, and this Muslim here is telling us that it is not a religion of peace, but it is a submission. And he tells on down through here, maybe another time we will look at this. But what you'll find out when you look at these things and you look at the end times, I want to show you a video here real quick. I'm going to do it from last week. Just want to put it on the screen here for you real quick. It's chapter 1. Look at here. Oh, that's the one right here, Sharia law in Texas. Can I show y'all that? I mean, do we have time? I know y'all got to go. Y'all can go ahead and go if you want. Let's see, how long is it? Can we look at this here? How long is this thing? That's only 3 minutes. That's good. Let's watch it here.
4: Muslims in Irving, just after the city just approved a resolution that they say is aimed at persecuting their religion. Jeff Paul on the story, joining us live tonight, where Irving's mayor is defending this vote that went down. Jeff?
5: Well, Doug, tempers flared here inside City Hall and Irving as council members voted and approved on this resolution right here in support of a House bill that forbids any use of any foreign law. Now, it was a more symbolic vote, but many Muslims who were inside tonight say they feel like they're being targeted and that it further solidifies Islamophobia.
6: Please vote.
5: In 5 seconds, the Irving City Council physically will change nothing.
6: And that motion passes 5-4.
5: But mentally, for the dozens of Muslims who packed inside City Hall, they say it crushes them.
7: I think it is the most disgraceful day as a citizen in Irving.
5: What Omar Suleiman is talking about is the approved city resolution that supports House Bill 562. The proposed legislation codifies that U.S. and state laws supersede foreign laws.
7: The elephant in the room is that it's the anti-Sharia bill.
5: Many Muslims believe it's in reaction to a new Islamic tribunal that was just created in Irving earlier this year. The Muslim judges told us in February it was religious mediation for civil disputes like marriage and not binding.
6: This bill does not mention at all Muslim, Sharia law, Islam, even religion.
5: The mayor telling the crowd it's important to recognize the Constitution and unite behind U.S. and Texas laws.
6: Respect them, obey them, embrace them.
5: Muslims like Suleiman say it's that rhetoric that furthers the stigma they say endangers them.
7: All we can do is we can take it to the ballot box. I mean, we will vote.
5: Now, state lawmakers in support of this House bill say it should get a reading later this month at a state judicial meeting, but it still has.
0: So you see what I say. I want to thank you for tuning in today. And remember, be sober, be vigilant, for your adversary, the devil, walketh about as a roaring lion, seeking whom he may devour. Tune in next week for Standing on the Edge of Tribulation. We are living in the last days. Religious deception abounds. There are many voices in the world. Satan beckons. Come this way. The rapture of the church is at hand. The Antichrist, the beast. Are you concerned about the end times? Answers, instructions, directions. Stay tuned to Standing on the Edge of Tribulation. Now, I'm your host, Henry Schaefer. Let's move into today's program for the answers you are searching for.
5: We have a House bill that forbids any use of any foreign law. Now, it was a more symbolic vote, but many Muslims who were inside tonight say they feel like they're being targeted and that it further solidifies Islamophobia.
6: Please vote.
5: In 5 seconds, the Irving City Council physically will change nothing.
6: And that motion passes 5-4.
5: But mentally, for the dozens of Muslims who packed inside City Hall, they say it crushes them.
7: I think it is the most disgraceful day as a citizen in Irving.
5: What Omar Suleiman is talking about is the approved city resolution that supports House Bill 562. The proposed legislation codifies that U.S. and state laws supersede foreign laws.
7: The elephant in the room is that it's the anti-Sharia bill.
5: Many Muslims believe it's in reaction to a new Islamic tribunal that was just created in Irving earlier this year. The Muslim judges told us in February it was religious mediation for civil disputes like marriage and not binding.
6: This bill does not mention at all Muslim, Sharia law, Islam, even religion.
5: The mayor telling the crowd it's important to recognize the Constitution and unite behind U.S. and Texas laws.
6: Respect them, obey them, embrace them.
5: Muslims like Suleiman say it's that rhetoric that furthers the stigma they say endangers them.
7: All we can do is we can take it to the ballot box. I mean, we will vote.
5: Now, state lawmakers in support of this House bill say it should get a reading later this month at a state judicial meeting, but it's still...
0: So, you see what I say? I can't say it as good as they say it. So, I'll say it and then let them say it. Well, hold just the last. So, when we look at the videos here and you see what you see in Europe, you're going to see here. You're going to see... We're going to see this year, airports already, hadn't we? With Muslims surrounding them. We're going to see them across the streets. We're going to see them as this moves forward. And listen, again, here's all I'm going to tell you at the very last of this here, is when you see all the marches going across the land with right to life, or the right, the approach, the abortion movement, and putting in a judge that we just got put in to that is very conservative, and you see all the women across America marching, you see all the Muslims marching, you see all the Hollywood marching. You see all of this is how it was as a dark sheet that was over America. Here's what you see driving people again. Demons. They don't realize it, and most churches don't realize it. But that's what we're seeing is the manifestation of demons in people. And as long as they were able to manifest themselves in killing babies... As long as they were able to come in, and the Antichrist plan was what? To swiftly and silently move into America and move into communities and move in and set up what he wanted to set up. And as long as that was happening and executing his plan, the enemy wasn't saying a whole lot. But as soon as the light is pulled, it's like in a church. You pull the church back on the spirit of Jezebel in a church. My God, half the church will leave you. As long as the demons are able to roam in the church and do what they want to do, but as soon as you stop certain things, you watch them manifest. That makes sense? That's what we're seeing in America as well. I got a question. I'm going to let you speak right here. Here is what I want to make sure of, is that the submission is the fact that you have to submit to their mindset. You can't think outside of the box. That's the submission. And they want everybody else to submit. Jews and Christians... are two that they can live along, and other people can live alongside with, as long as you pay money to them. When they come in and take over a country, they'll let you live. Because you're going to pay money to me as a tax to live. But as soon as you rebel, then what do? They kill everybody. Because, I mean, you're an infidel. But you're not going to longer make any money to feed the coffer. Does that make sense? And you'll submit to me. And if you don't convert, when we come to a point in time of converting, of course, then they cut your head off. But they are not your friends. And one of the things you have to realize is that they approve of lying. They say this has nothing to do with blood. This has nothing to do with facts. This has nothing to do with the Beatitudes. Has nothing to do with that. It has only thing to do with is that the furthering of the kingdom of Islam. And whatever you have to do to further that, lie, steal, cheat, whatever you got to do to overcome the land, get in any type of politics, say anything you got to do to get there, so your total thing is that. There's no morals to it as we know it. The thing is that so they are able to, they say that you're a friend, but in reality they're not. They have a mission. But it's not really them. Y'all really understand it's not them. What is it? It's a demon. It's a demon that has a goal. And it's to take, and listen, it is, the more that you are aware of this beast rising up, and you start looking at, you know, it's like listening to the things on the internet the last 8 years. And knowing this, it's absolutely make you sick to your stomach. To see that They're coming this way. And they're coming this way for a reason. And you have a Democratic Party that says it has nothing to do with religion and that we should be totally inclusive and we should include them. But when we were at war in Germany and when we were at war with Japan, they had camps they put Japanese Americans in because they were afraid they were going to be loyal to those people. And Germans, they were afraid that if you was a German, you had to register as well because they were afraid that you would be sympathetic. But you see, that was ideology, political. This thing that we're involved in is political and religious. And that's what we're talking about. The political aspect of it is going to be all the nations come together in Europe at one time to form a coalition of 10 nations and will turn their power over, and it will be an economic decision that they make. It will not be religious in that aspect, but it will be economic to turn their power over to him. So if Antichrist is going to be, this is probably next week here. So if Antichrist is going to be a Muslim, they believe, and that's going to be his religion, how does the false prophet, who is he? How does that come together as far as the Pope being the false prophet and Islam coming together? And when you look at the false prophet and Islam coming together, and now you know that you do, I mean, you know the things that you've seen over the last few years of how that the Pope has said that if you are a Muslim, and as long as that Abraham is your father, say, look at this here. Abraham's our father, right? Let's do it this way here. Abraham. Abraham. Isaac and Jacob through Jesus, right? Isaac and when you look at Islam, Christian, that's the split. We come this way to Abraham. They come this way. Islam comes through Ishmael. This way. And the Pope said, as long as Abraham is your spiritual father,

That was last year. That's old news. That's old news. So here's the thing, is when you look at this, you'll see Chrislam and Islam together, the articles, Chrislam and Islam. So let's look at this here. Who will be you have the Pope is the false prophet. And then you have Antichrist. You have a religious and you have economic. It's world domination. You have to have the economic side done and you have to have the religious side. So with the false prophet being being the Pope, he just pulled Islam under him. 1.5 billion people is under the Catholic Church now, just like that. And of course, the whole world that is what? Catholic. And all of us Protestants is just a drop in the bucket. All those

all those are storing up is for us. What do they call guillotines? Are for us. Does that make sense? So when we talk about this here, I'm talking about this is just an amazing thing. Y'all think this needs to be on radio? You think people need to know this? You think we need another class? Or can I go on next week and do the next one? Y'all see how important this is? This is amazing stuff to me. Amazing what we're seeing here in this here. I know y'all have to go. So you see what's happening across the streets, what you're seeing here. Any other questions, any other things in this section here? Brother? Pardon? Well, I know that he funds, George Soros funds a lot of these things worldwide. I'm going to tell you this here. You're going to be surprised at how many have already converted to Muslims already. I'm not sure if he is or not. I don't know. There might be something out there. I personally think, this is just me thinking, do I believe Hillary Clinton has already? Do I believe she's converted?

0: look at my family. And I got some more of pictures from Fran, from my sister, of our family. It had nothing to do with being racist, it's been truth. And because of being totally inclusive, this stuff is coming to our country. And I'm telling you what, it's everywhere, and you need to be concerned about it, and you need to pray about, you need to pray for Donald Trump, and you need to be aware of what's going on there, and I don't believe the things that we're seeing, these I'm gonna call them not riots, but these protests, they're not going to lessen. They're not going to go away. Demons don't go away. They manifest more, so they can get more. Yes, ma'am, what you got?
1: They were talking about how divided the prophets are. Some prophets said that, you know...
0: Modern-day prophets?
1: Yeah, that, you know, that Hillary's going to get in, but and Trump wasn't. And I told them, you know, the Lord is exposing false prophets. We need to look at what they are saying and don't just go on the word of a prophet, but you got to look at the whole prophet. And today, I believe God is exposing a lot of prophets.
0: Right.
1: Through the presidential election, because so many of them said, oh, don't worry about Donald Trump. God said he's not going to be in the White House.
0: Right. Let me share with you. I agree with what you're saying, exposing the false prophet. But I want to do it from the standpoint of what we've learned here. Can I talk to you about the false prophets just for a moment? Because you need to understand, I do believe that God has prophets. And I do believe that there are many that are speaking today, and they're speaking certain things that are out there, right? So we know that a prophet, one who is a prophet, who speaks the word of the Lord, can be influenced by a spirit. Not only can be influenced by it, but actually can do what? Have it. Do we believe that? This church, do we believe that? So, when he speaks what God says, but all of a sudden, when he hears another voice, and now he speaks what this one says,

is he false? Is this good?

hates it. We know. Let's do this here. Who, look at, who's got their little, the Bible with them? Look this up. I'll look up lying spirit. The lying spirit. Y'all gonna make me do it? Look at this here. Y'all ready? Let's see if we can find it. And then I'm gonna let you go. If you gotta go, you go ahead and go. You're dismissed. You don't have to stay. This will be just for, this is after the class discussion. Y'all ready? Lying. Is that it? What does it say?

0: Right. That's a good one there. But who, where, I'm looking for, what does it say? That's it. What is it here now? Let's look at it here. Let's go 2 Chronicles. Watch this, everybody. 2 Chronicles 18. Now watch this here, sister. Second Chronicles 18 and verse 21. Okay. And the Lord said, who shall entice Ahab, king of Israel? Now he is in heaven speaking. He is in heaven talking. And the Lord said, who shall entice Ahab, king of Israel, that he may go up and fall at Ramoth-Gilead? And one spake, saying after this manner, and another after that manner. And there came out a spirit that stood before the Lord. Now, I don't know where these people have a problem. I don't know where. Look at the Christians and pastors. Look at this here. And there came a spirit that stood before the Lord and said, I will entice him. And the Lord said unto him, how are you going to entice him? And he said, I will go out, and I will be a lying spirit in the mouth of all his prophets. And the Lord said, thou shalt entice him, and thou shalt also prevail. Go out and do even so. So the Lord gave permission for a lying spirit to leave and go out and be a lying spirit in how many mouths of his prophets? How many? All of them. Every one of them. Here's the thing. You ready? Here's a spirit that's affecting the prophet. Does it make the prophet false? Or does it just make what he's saying false at that time? At that time. Because those prophets before were speaking from God, and God's not going to speak a lie to the prophets, to the people. But he allowed this spirit to do that. Again, what he says about the false prophets, though that prophesy a lie in my name, that they're considered false. But I'd take the whole revelation, take the whole Bible. There was a time when he allowed the spirit to speak through a prophet to tell something false so that it would come to the end. It's amazing. Let me tell you what God has done to me to help me in this here. I have learned how deceptive the devil can be. You can be sitting there and listening to a pastor tell you, I believe that that we have the power to cast demons out. Here's the deceptive part. But a Christian can't have a demon. You ready? Here we go. You ready for it? The truth is, you have the power to cast a demon out. The deceptive part is, but a Christian can't be affected by it. And when I'm sitting there listening to someone tell me that, I realize that I'm listening to a man of God, but there's something else speaking when he says that. Does that make sense what I'm saying now? This is good teaching here, isn't it? So what you're going to hear in the last days, you're going to hear with Chrislam and the merging together of Islam together in the last days, you're going to hear pastors stand up and say that we should be inclusive of our Muslim brothers. There's no way we'll be able to teach them the truth or speak truth into them until we'll embrace them. That's like the Bible says, can a person take fire into the bosom and not be burned? Huh? And you're going to hear pastors speak truth, and you're going to hear them preach the gospel in one side, and the other side embrace a false religion. All along, does that make them false? You see what I'm getting at? So here's where our discernment in the last days are going to be really... is going to have to be keen. keen. You're going to have to be smart. You got to be sharp. You're going to have to recognize truth. You're going to have to recognize error and never trust what the person's saying, including me. I need to be suspect. You need to be suspect to what I'm saying. I'll tell you, search it out yourself. Search it out yourself to find out if this is true or not. Amen? Are we doing all right tonight? So that's to answer your question about Dr. Patricia Green or Glenda Jackson, the prophecies of Glenda Jackson. You know, some of the things that they said. Or I had people write me letters saying that this was going to happen and that was going to happen and things like that. There are a lot of things that are prophesied that could be, if my people doesn't do this, then I'm going to allow this to happen. But they chose to do it and then that thing didn't happen. And someone said, well, they were a false prophet. No, listen to the prophecies as well. And I believe that there are a lot of voices in the land speaking in these last days. You know, and one of the big voices is the deception about this Islam thing. So when you see our government, I think the people who are there now are on the same track as we are. I'm very concerned about the rising of this beast. It's too late to stop it, though. It's too late. It's here. It's too late. The thing is, let me tell you why it's too late, is because it's prophesied in the Bible it's going to happen. There will be an uprising of the eighth kingdom. It's coming. And the thing is that do you think you can live your life and get out of this place before you get sucked up into it? Or your children or your grandchildren. You better be concerned about your grandchildren. Your children and your grandchildren. They're going to fight. They're going to face this thing. And the thing is, all it takes is taking in the deception. And all the devil wants is what? Souls. Souls for hell. Souls for hell. That's all he wants. Souls for hell. And so that's why we have to teach the truth, declare the truth, and so that people can be ready. All right. That's all I got for tonight. You got something you want to say? Last one right here. You're the last one.
1: Probably a bunch of people saw it. So the Pope, they had the Pope washing the feet of the Muslims, a lineup of Muslims. He was washing their feet, and he said that they were all children of the same God. So I just thought that was interesting because it really went into our study tonight, and that was on today's news. And it's exactly what you're saying. It's already, everything's already set in place, and it's happening.
0: There you go. All right, that's good. You're dismissed. Thank you for coming tonight. Let me just close this out, and I'll give you a moment. Father, we love you. Thank you for today. Thank you for your blessings, and thank you for the time that we've been able to spend here. Father, we truly live in the last days. We know, God, that there is an unleashing of the beast. Help us to be prepared, Father, for what is to come. Help us to be ready. Help us to teach your people, those who are listening over the internet, over the radio, and those all around. Help us to open their eyes up so they'll understand how actually close we are to the end time of the eighth kingdom rising, the kingdom of the beast. Father, we thank you for what you're going to do. In Jesus' name we pray. Everybody says, amen. God, I want to thank you for tuning in today. And remember, be sober, be vigilant. For your adversary, the devil, walketh about as a roaring lion, seeking whom he may devour. Tune in next week for Standing on the Edge of Tribulation.

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1: Prophecies, revelations, economic collapse, martial law, social and civil war, aliens, human hybrids, Nephilim, the Great Deception, world chaos, tsunamis. You want to stay tuned for special edition End Time Revelations with Pastor Henry Schaefer and Pastor Steve Hall.

0: Hold on, don't touch that dial. You want to stay tuned for SEER program starting right now. I'm Pastor Steve Hall, host for the program. Also, Pastor Henry Schaefer is sitting at the controls. He is the other host for the program. Good to see you, my brother.
1: Glad to be in the studio with you, Brother Steve. We got a great lineup here today. We got a special guest as well.
0: Yeah, we have got two special guests. First of all, we want to introduce somebody that's not even a stranger over here. Pastor Bill George, good to have you today, brother.
1: What a thrill to be with you guys today.
0: And also over here on my right, we have Brother Steve.
2: Oh, man, it's good to be here. I'm ready to get started, and I'm just excited. It's a good day.
0: It's a good day. And you know, we got a great revival going on, a WUCC revival over at the University Parkway Church of God. Brother, that's 1761 University Parkway, right? That's your address?
1: That's exactly right. Yeah. 1761 University Parkway.
0: Won't you come on tonight? 7 o'clock. Be there. Don't be late. We're going to get this thing started, and God is doing great things. Had a great move of God last night. You don't want to miss tonight. Come. There'll be deliverance. There'll be prayer, special needs, whatever you have need of. God wants to minister to your life.
2: Didn't Dewey?
0: Dewey did a great Pastor T.D. Schaefer did a great job last night. Tonight we got Pastor Morris Williams from the Turning Point Restoration Ministry.
1: Amen.
0: And he's going to do a great job. His choir will be singing.
2: Yes.
0: So, hey, you don't want to miss this tonight. Come on, join us there at the University Parkway Church of God, 1761 University Parkway, right there in Aiken. It's easy to find. Ask anybody.
1: Mm-hmm. Exactly. We'll have a great time. T.D. Schaefer last night, all he had to do was hit a base hit.
0: Yeah,
1: he hit a home run.
0: But he hit a home run. He walked the bases, didn't he?
1: So we told Brother Morris Williams, hey, listen here, brother, we thought you were going to have someone on first.
0: Right.
1: You're going to have to get them on around. But, hey, the bar's been set. That's home it. Run every night. Somebody shout amen.
2: And there was some marvelous deliverance last night.
1: Great show up.
2: It was just a powerful move of God. And I tell you right now, if you want to see a manifestation of the Holy Spirit, you want to see people touched and moved by God, come and be a part of this camp meeting.
0: Yeah, come being expecting too now. If you're not filled with the Holy Ghost, you need to come tonight because God is filling people with the Holy Ghost. If you are sick, you need to come tonight. God is healing people. If you need deliverance from any demonic oppression in your life, you need to come tonight. People Amen. Are getting delivered. Prayed for people last night that got delivered from generational curses.
1: Yes. And one last night received the Holy Ghost. An elderly man received a baptism in the Holy Ghost with a language.
0: Yeah.
1: Somebody shout amen. Amen. You got to think about how awesome that is. There's a lot of people who seek for the baptism. Just come. You want to be prayed?
0: And don't be afraid to come up there and get prayed for.
1: That's right.
0: So I mean,
1: have a good time.
0: Yes. Bashfulness is not going to get you anywhere in the kingdom of God.
1: So let me tell you one thing. But one thing before we start into the topic is we're live on Facebook. So I want you to go to WUCC 99.9 FM, the Facebook page. We're streaming straight from here. Also, Henry Schaefer Facebook. Go there. You can check it out as well. So we're streaming live. And then as soon as we're over with here, we will upload it to YouTube so all our YouTubers can check that out. So the topic today
0: is
1: an exciting topic we're going to be talking about. We kind of like throw this thing around before we came in here today. We are going to be talking about isolation, isolated from reality.
2: Yes.
1: Isolated from reality. And, you were watching Steve Quayle.
0: Yeah,
1: listening to him and
0: on the way over here,
1: and
0: today.
1: That jumped out at you. That's the way God talks to us.
0: Oh yeah, that thing jumped out at me when he said those words. It just hit me like a 2x4. I said, "Whoa!" I even reached over and grabbed my phone because I forget stuff like that. And I hit the voice. You know, you got that memo message.
1: Uh-huh.
0: I hit the memo message, spoke it into my phone. I said, "I'm not losing that."
1: Yeah.
0: Isolated from reality. And then my mind started turning. And then when I came into the studio, Brother Schaefer looked at me and said, what are we going to talk about tonight,
1: said,
0: Brother
1: don't
0: Steve?
1: Don't tell me we're not going to talk about nothing.
0: And don't tell me you decide. So I had it already in my brain. It was rolling around. I just spit it out, and we are.
1: Go, that's it. That's the one we're going to talk about. So isolated from reality.
3: It's just a deep subject. As soon as you mentioned it, we had all these things coming to our minds.
0: Yes. And, you know, it goes back to a movie that you mentioned called The Matrix, isn't it?
1: Yes.
0: I think that's what it's called.
1: Years ago, I watched that movie called The Matrix, and, you know, it's pretty simple to where there were two realities. One where everybody was plugged in through computers in their mind.
0: And they thought they were living.
1: And
0: they
1: thought they were living their life. The way.
0: Yes.
1: And then there was someone who broke loose. You know, they were able to get out of The Matrix. I'm not sure what color pills they had, but they had two pills. One of opposite colors, different colors. You take this pill. And you can go, you can plug right back on into the reality you're in. Go right on to sleep, live your life, and live it on out the way you are. Right. Or take this pill, and then you will have to fight to wake up. And yeah. you'll be disconnected from this matrix. And everything from the matrix is going to put all kind of obstacles before you so that you do not wake up from the matrix. And that's what we were talking about, is that how many people in church, I'm talking about, we talk church people, and let's talk about this here because we're talking about Project Seer. What do we see?
0: That's right. You know, we're looking
1: looking forward. What do we see? And like last week, we talked about the demonic influence of yes. of electronics.
2: Correct.
1: How people are plugged into their electronics. I mean, they walk down the street, and some would even walk right in front of a car.
2: Mm-hmm.
1: You know what I mean? Because of them so plugged into their electronics,
2: no peripheral vision,
1: exactly,
2: whatsoever.
1: At all. So moving forward in that, so I see what God is trying to show us, that there are people who are in the matrix of religion. They're in the matrix of their world. So we talked about a few of those things, the different matrixes. What would be the influence of a person in being in that? So let's kind of like throw those things out.
0: Yeah, so let me put a little preface to it to help maybe somebody get the right idea as we go forward. And that is this, that demons have a plan for your mind, and that is to isolate you and your mind from reality.
1: Mm-hmm.
0: That's their purpose. If you say, what's the demons trying to do to me? They're trying to isolate you from reality, and then they can bring you into what they want you to believe, the perspective that they want you to have, and you'll be working and thinking, you know, on their turf and not in God's turf or not in reality. You know, one of the parts of the armor of God is the belt of truth. And mm-hmm. truth and reality are always, they're standing together. You can't ever separate them. So when you know the truth of a matter, you can get into the real issue. But as long as you are isolated from the reality, the demons are leading the way. And in church, it happens all the time.
1: Yeah, we have a scripture for that.
0: Yeah.
1: That we're talking about, well, how and what would be the Bible basis that we know that there are Christians and people in the world.
0: Yes, both
1: that
0: sides.
1: Both sides are blinded by the enemy. And I think you're going to find it. Where at, brother, there?
2: Yeah, in 2 Corinthians 4 and the fourth chapter, the fourth verse, in whom the God of this world has blinded the minds of them which believe not, lest the light of the glorious gospel of Christ, who is the image of God, should shine unto them.
0: Is that clear? They blinded
2: to me that is
0: the minds of unbelievers.
2: Yeah, and because when Paul wrote that, I believe Paul was trying to remove himself as the object of attention. He was saying, "Keep your eyes on Jesus. Keep your eyes on Christ." You know.
0: So I want to tell you maybe some ways that I have been isolated from reality. And one of the ways I was isolated from reality is I grew up, of course, in the Church of God. I got saved when I was 14 years old. And, you know, when never heard it stated plainly or bluntly, but came up with this governing idea spiritually that Christians did not have any problem with demons other than temptation and trials, and that demons could not live in a holy vessel.
2: Yes.
0: And I consider myself a holy vessel, but I wasn't always very holy. I'm going to tell you that straight up. Mm-hmm. And that I had, no matter what I did or said, that I was not opening up myself to be infested by a demon, mm-hmm. you know, coming in like termites eating on good wood. I didn't think I was giving that opportunity. So that was my paradigm. I was under that. I was isolated from reality, and it took a lot for God to wake me up.
3: Amen. You know, I see something even before that, when we are doing deliverance at the church, one of the first things I always talk to someone about is, are you saved? Tell me about your salvation experience.
0: Yeah.
3: And so many of them think they have metamorphosized into being saved rather than making a decision. And because they have been isolated in maybe a religious organization or a family that just taught you that, they come up thinking that what they're doing is right because I've always been that way.
2: Correct.
3: You know, and never happened to come to the truth that there's only one way to the Father, and that's through the Son.
0: Yeah. And made that conscious decision mm-hmm. to cut free from the world and to follow Jesus alone. I believe that's right. In the society that we live in, we're so pluralistic that we say, because we're born in the Christian nation, we are going to a Christian church and we're part of a Christian family, well, we're automatically a Christian.
3: Mm-hmm.
0: But that is far, far from the truth. And if you're isolated from reality and believe that lie, you'll die and go to hell without Jesus.
3: And talking about isolated from reality, we're going to stand one day before Christ ourselves, and we will be isolated. So we'll have to give account for, when did we accept Christ as our Savior? We can't blame it on Mama and Daddy and Grandma and Grandpa, you know, for what they believed. We have to make that decision ourselves.
2: And we were always taught growing up in the church that it was the darts and the arrows that the devil slung at us. That was what we had to worry about.
0: Yeah.
2: And we got such a very simple lesson in that. And really back in the 60s and 70s, a lot of people thought that way. They didn't think about demons attaching themselves to Christians and hanging on for a ride and putting you through misery and sickness and other things that they'll do. But then when we'd go to the book of Job and look at what Job went through, we had a front news page biblical illustration of what one man had to go through because the devil attacked his body and his mind.
0: His family and his
2: family,
0: possessions and everything.
2: His own wife turned against him.
0: That's
2: and
0: right.
2: told him to curse God and die. But the thing about it, we just took the story and absorbed it as a lesson or a metaphor.
0: We've done so much other scriptures like that. And what happened was, because they were slowly pulling us out and isolating us from reality, we went into another reality. We built, and the demons built for us, another reality, and that reality was a lie. Mm-hmm. And we were living in it as if it was real, because I, for years, preached, you know, casting out demons and didn't cast any out. Didn't know who to cast them out of, because I didn't go to the world and get on the streets and cast demons out of people who liked their demons and wanted to keep in the lust of the flesh and the lust of the eyes. And they didn't offer it in church to people who were Christians. So we had the mentality of, yeah, we have the authority and the power to cast them out, but there's none around here anyway.
1: And the thing, too, if they came to church and there was a person who really manifested, I mean, you know, you could tell when something really manifested in church, they would pray for that, and that person would be set free. But did they ever question their sincerity of the person who was there? They said, well, they really must not have been saved.
0: Right. It was automatically granted.
1: You had to think that.
0: Yes.
1: Because if you swallow that reality, then you're isolated from reality.
0: That's exactly right. It's your new reality.
1: That's your new reality.
0: But it's a lie.
1: It's a lie. Exactly right. Because that person who was there in church. They were, and they are Christians, and they were there, and they were hearing the word, and the word caused them to manifest, and you got up with your little bit of knowledge, and you set them free, but your reality was they couldn't have really been saved. And I'm telling you, they were saved.
0: That's right.
1: And they were being demonized, and you helped set them free. Does that make sense?
0: Yeah, it makes sense. But, you know, it's like my wife says, she's a smart old lady. I knew that because she married me. I mean, just honestly. I'm just kidding there. All right, but anyway, let's get back to reality here. Is that my wife says, so when we grew up, you didn't cast demons out of sinners because they didn't want you to, and you didn't have any authority to anyway, and they weren't going to ask you to. And then you didn't cast them out of Christians because Christians didn't have them. So this is my wife's question. Well, who do you cast them out of?
1: Yeah.
0: So it's a simple illustration.
1: So let's do this here. Let's we talked about what are the things that forms our reality.
0: Okay.
1: So let's just throw those things out in our green room we were talking about. One of the things is that we said is that school
0: and false doctrine.
1: False doctrine, you know. But let's keep the doctrine down here for a moment. Let's say the school you go to.
0: Okay. You're talking about secular school.
1: Secular
0: school
1: is going to start to form your reality. So let's do this here.
0: Right.
1: If you are in America, and we look at the history of America, and they're rewriting the textbooks today as we talk about them,
0: yes,
1: then that becomes your reality. You don't even know our founding fathers or any of the history. That's your reality of America. Let's take a little further. In the schools, how about when they are in other countries, say China or North Korea? When they're there in that city or those countries, that is their reality.
2: Correct.
1: What they're taught about their God, because they're gods.
0: Yes.
1: That the leader over the North Korea or China, their emperors, whatever mm-hmm. they're, you know.
0: That's right.
1: That is their God. And, you know, you don't say anything. That's the reality.
0: Mm-hmm.
1: It's all of a sudden when they get a glimpse of the West and somebody comes in with pictures and things like, they go, that's a real world that's out there like that. That's like waking up to another reality. Does that make sense?
4: Oh,
1: and
4: yeah.
1: I think that's, and let's do another reality. Your news, whatever you listen on TV, your reality, that whoever you listen to, whether it be CNN, ABC, CBS, Fox News, or some type of alternative news, is whatever it is, that's going to be your reality for what you take in.
2: Correct.
1: So some people hate Donald Trump because all the news media is against him.
4: Yes.
1: And there's some people who love him, and that's their reality. When I listen to the stuff, and they're all so negative about what the man, I don't even listen to it.
4: Right.
1: I mean, that's because I already know everything they're going to say about him. Mm-hmm. It's just all going to be negative. And until something is factual, then I'm not going to listen to all that negative views of everybody. So let's talk about The View. What is the other people's reality? Mm-hmm. When there's a program on television called The View.
4: Mm-hmm. Mm-hmm.
1: And that is some people's reality. When you have those guests who are on there spewing out their doctrine or spewing out, because it's false doctrine.
4: Right.
2: Correct.
1: And their views and their opinions, and that that's your view of the world, of the way that things are supposed to be. These are things that forms your false reality.
4: That's right.
1: Do you know what I mean? Into the world. And those things even carry over into Christianity.
4: Mm-hmm.
1: And when we become a Christian, now we start to go to church. We have to, you know, the Bible talks about having our mind renewed by washing by the water of the word.
4: That's right.
1: And when we talk about the minds having to be washed, look at this here, is that we still have to do the scrubbing, but he provides the water.
2: Yes.
1: It's just not the water washing over you, rolling over you, off of it makes you clean. Does that make sense?
4: Sure.
1: He provides the water. You got to do the work.
0: So if I said isolated from reality, what person comes into your mind? What person? What figure? What person? You can call her name. It don't matter.
1: A person you mean?
0: What person? If I say that person's isolated from reality, who just came into your mind? You know who? Janet Reno for me. You listen to the woman talk. She doesn't live in the world I live in. She doesn't have any contact with the world I live in.
4: Mm-hmm.
0: She's from another planet altogether. And who comes in your mind?
2: To me, it'd be Hillary Clinton.
0: There you go. She's from another planet, too.
3: Yeah, Nancy Pelosi.
0: Nancy Pelosi. Very good. Well, another one that came to mind.
1: Y'all are naming all women.
0: Mm-hmm. Well, we're not being prejudiced.
1: I just want to make sure. I'm making sure that y'all say this. I got to name a man here. Hold on. Well, I'm going to get you one here in just a minute.
0: Okay.
1: I'll tell you in a minute. Someone who's...
0: It ain't jumped in because you had it a long time ago.
1: Yeah, it ain't jumped in yet.
2: But, you know, you was using North Korea as a...
0: That's the guy. What? Chun Jung-yoon.
1: Yeah.
0: Yeah.
2: That's probably close enough.
0: That's close enough.
2: But when you were talking about that, I was thinking about they did a satellite imagery of the world at night. And when they went across North Korea, it was solidly dark. There's no light whatsoever. The country, not just in darkness, in a sense where perception is very limited, but also at night, they turn off anything that gives any detection to where they exist in the global scene.
0: Yeah.
2: They want to be isolated.
0: Well, that's a good word, isolated, too. You did a little bit of looking at that a while ago. But this isolated from reality, people's thinking when I listen to our programs on Project Seer, we're isolated from reality.
1: No, I think what it is, Steve, I think they would say that.
0: Yeah.
1: But everything that you know about the person who's listening,
0: mm-hmm.
1: everything that you think church is, that's to what we thought too.
0: Amen. I agree with that.
1: Everything. I mean, whatever you think your church services are like, we could come to your church and we could fit right in.
0: Even if it was formal.
1: Yeah. If you sung the old Greenbacks, we could sing. We sing right along with you.
0: Yeah.
1: If you had the chicken dinner right afterwards and you
0: we'd
1: did
0: eat
1: one,
0: with you.
1: Hey, we do. We're right there with you.
0: Mm-hmm.
1: So we could fit right, and that's what all church was to us.
2: That's all we
1: And
2: knew.
1: Then all of a sudden, it's called when you know there are people. There's a term that we call people waking up.
0: Wake up.
1: Or they're awake. You know, and we're not talking about, you know, there's a scripture in the Bible, is in Romans, where it talks about wake up out of sleep, that this day doesn't overtake you as a day of darkness, you know, that you are children of the light, so walk as children of the light, not in rioting and drunken or chambering and wanting, but that you're supposed to walk the way you're supposed to walk with God. You're supposed to wake up. You're supposed to be awake.
0: Mm-hmm.
1: But there is a term now that really means, now see, I use that word in the Bible that we should be awake.
0: That's right.
1: But I really wasn't awake until I woke up.
4: Yeah. And I thought that would be just salvation. Yes, I'm awake to salvation.
1: Yes, or to be aware of things.
4: Right.
1: But now what has happened in my life is, see, someone would say you're deceived. And I would say there's a difference between deception and being awake. See, you're deceived and you don't even know it.
4: Yes.
1: Because that's what you think church has always been. That's the way it is. That's what we thought too. And we could go back to that reality. But we would know if we were in that reality, it'd be like, that's living in a dream.
2: You know, when you go into the military and you come out of civilian life, I heard Brother Augustus Washington preaching one night on military wording or
4: jargon.
2: And he was talking about how he had to learn the military way of speaking to be able to do the job. And I thought, you know, that is so on target. And this is, you know, it takes some 18-year-old boy or girl, they coming off the street from this world as we know it. They go in the military, and all of a sudden somebody's going to tell them what time they're going to bed, what time they're going to wake up, how they're going to dress, how they're going to wear their hair, how they're going to march in in line, stand in formation. They're going to do what they're told. They're going to be taught things. They suddenly go through this transition.
4: New reality.
2: New reality.
4: Yeah.
2: And once they have that, even when they get out of the service, they have the military reality still embedded in their mind.
4: People coming out of prison after they've been long-term
2: same
4: incarceration.
2: Way.
4: Same way. All they know, a lot of them, is prison ways of thinking, and they come out, and they usually get right back in prison because they're isolated in that reality.
2: Correct.
4: And they're still criminals in their hearts and minds.
1: So let's talk about some of the things we know people wake up to. Let's do one of the things we know that people wake up to: salvation.
4: That's the best. That's your first awakening.
1: That's your first awakening.
4: Until you're waking in the spirit, you're dead.
1: Yeah, because Jesus has to recreate your spirit man for you to be able to receive the things of the Spirit of God.
4: Born again.
1: Born again. So your mind, your spirit man, your spirit is recreated. Your mind now starts to go through a scrubbing process.
4: Yeah, regeneration.
1: Regeneration. Because you got a brand new mind, and you got all this stuff and all these ideas and ways that's got to be washed out by the washing of the water of the Word.
4: Right.
1: So
4: it's a process.
1: It's a renewing your mind.
4: That's right.
1: You know, exchanging his mind for your mind, or your mind for his mind.
2: And I believe that goes on continuously.
4: I believe it too.
2: All your life as a Christian.
4: I call it progressive sanctification.
2: Yeah. Right. I like that.
4: That's what it is.
1: Right.
4: You're progressively, if you're growing in Christ, you should not be the same today that you were last week.
1: That's
4: and
1: right.
4: Definitely not a year ago. If you can't see a change in your life over a year, then you have got stagnated and your reality is now closed in on you. You don't get anything else except what you've already accepted.
1: So the first step of waking up is being saved, receiving Jesus Christ as Lord and Savior.
4: Amen.
1: And saying, hey, it's almost, hey, here it is. And the real reality of being saved is really simple. You were walking in this direction, and now you make a 180 degrees, and you walk in the other direction. Because that direction you were walking in was total deception.
4: Right.
1: Totally deceived. And now you turn around and you go in the other direction. So, okay, well, at least we're walking in the other direction. And listen to this here. Look, watch this here. Every time you wake up, it will be a total 180 degree reversal. That just came to me.
4: Yes.
1: Every
4: has
1: time
4: to be.
1: It has to
4: or
1: be.
4: You didn't wake up.
1: Exactly. Every time you wake up to something different,
4: yeah,
1: will have to be a 180-degree reversal in that. So let's do this here. That's the first way, being saved, right?
4: Yeah.
1: Let's look at the second one, the one that we believe as being Christians, you know. Mm-hmm. I mean, you can use sanctification if you want. Let's stay with that. Is that sanctification is that you believe at one time that doing all the vices, drinking, smoking, cussing, carousing, whoremongering, you say all of those at one time is what you did.
4: Right.
1: But when you wake up to the spirit man, you turn around and 180, you don't do them no more.
4: That's right.
1: You don't even want to do them. I'm not going to say you don't want to do them.
4: Right.
1: But you don't do them.
4: You realize they were wrong.
1: So if you are a spirit, if you are in that what were we talking about? Sanctification process?
4: Sanctification.
1: Then you're still doing some of the things that you've always done for you haven't been sanctified yet. You haven't been washed by the water of the Word yet.
4: Or in a particular area. Maybe you sanctified up to a point.
1: Right. So now, and that's why we preach about certain things being wrong, so that one day you'll wake up to it and say, oh, I shouldn't be doing that no more.
2: You think some people excel quicker than others?
1: Oh, yeah. It's because it's because of their heart.
4: Their hunger and thirst for righteousness.
1: Yeah, they want to do it. They shall be filled. Let's do the next one. As we step through this here, we were saved, now we're sanctified, baptized in the Holy Ghost with the evidence of speaking in tongues.
4: Yep.
1: So let's do this one here. There's people before that. I mean, you could be in church or you could say, well, I believe that's for everybody except me. You know, or I see the reality of it, but it's not for me.
4: Or some churches, when they wake up and they are saved, their reality is the Holy Spirit doesn't operate like he used to in the book of Acts anymore. So that's going to be their reality until they find out different.
1: Until they find out different. And and that's where a lot of pastors are at, saying this is all that God did, and this is all he's ever done, until you start realizing there are miracles and everything, and it's all keyed off of what? The baptism of the Holy Ghost.
4: Yeah.
1: So all of a sudden, when that pastor receives that truth, that 180-degree change happens.
4: That's it.
1: All of a sudden, now he's walking in the other direction, and all those churches, all his friends, who are not awake.
4: They're isolated.
1: He's isolated.
4: From reality. Yeah,
1: they are, but he's walking in reality.
4: He's got freedom.
1: I like this.
4: But now,
1: I could preach on this.
4: Look back. When you come out, you can look back to their isolation, and I can say that person's still in bondage to false doctrine. That person's still in bondage to believing the Holy Spirit's not here, that the Holy Spirit doesn't work. That person's in bondage to believing miracles don't happen. That person's in bondage to believing Christians can't be terrorized by demons. And you can see it when you come out of it. But while you're in it, it is your reality. It's your paradigm, so you accept it. And here's one of the biggest things, and I got this from another guy on TV. Listen to this. Stop dismissing everybody who doesn't agree with your paradigm or opinion. Because they could be right and you could be wrong. And until you learn to listen and consider, you'll always be in that prison of four walls and you can't see past those walls, which you just pull up on a computer over there. And
1: don't
4: it's isolation.
1: Like yeah.
4: Isolated because of your own, you built your reality and you won't let anybody else give you any information that you'll consider because it's not right for you. It's not even true.
3: I think that's important what you're saying about considering, because the Bible says the double-minded man's unsteady in all things. Mm-hmm. You're not talking about being a double-minded man. You're talking about taking reality and taking it to the next level of reality and functioning in reality, but increasing your knowledge in that reality. For instance, being saved.
4: Yeah.
3: You know, you got to be sanctified. You know, you got to be filled with the Holy Ghost. You know, you got, in our case, you're believing that demons can be against somebody.
4: Yeah.
3: But that's not the end of it. You got to always be seeking for a little bit deeper walk with the Lord.
4: So here we go. You know, well, I'm not talking about being gullible or accepting every wind of doctrine that blows your way. Absolutely not. I will not. I never have. I never will start doing that. What I'm saying is you need to consider other ideas that are foreign to what you believe in your paradigm.
1: But it all has to be what the plumb line.
2: Okay.
1: Ever had what the plumb line that we wake up to is the Bible.
4: That's right. Exactly right.
1: What we see and we wake up to is in Scripture.
4: Yes.
1: Does that make sense?
4: And if it's not?
1: If it's not in Scripture, then we don't wake
3: it. That's right.
1: Right.
4: Reject it.
1: If the Scripture speaks against it, if you try to wake me up to yoga, I'm going to tell you the Bible speaks about those type things in Scripture. So I'm not waking up to yoga. Mm-hmm. I'm awake to it already that it's wrong. So you're not awake to it.
3: Mm-hmm.
1: So if you're still doing it, Christian, and pastor letting it happen in church, and you're not saying nothing about it because, oh, your wife's doing it. You know what I mean? You're not going to say anything about yoga or the classes or anything. It's because you are not have not awakened to that reality yet that it's wrong. Or a lot of people, look here, a lot of people are awake, but they're afraid to say anything.
2: Yeah.
4: Yeah, because the popular opinion is so opposed to their opinion. To their awakening,
1: and
4: you know they're going to everybody's going to disagree with you if you come out with something that you fully believe and are convinced, and it lines up with Scripture, but it goes against their paradigm, their doctrine, or their isolation from reality. And demons want Christians to be isolated from reality.
3: Mm-hmm. And we know that by what you're saying, talking about the peer pressure and stuff like that. Why do we give into that? Because of fear. What did the demons do? They can want to cause you fear that you won't go any farther. So you can see that this is the demonic things that you're talking about, trying to isolate us, cause us fear, makes us fall to the peer pressure around us and not do the things that we feel like we need to do. But they're all saying, no, it's not. That's not right. So I'll give in to them, and I just won't do it.
2: Yeah.
4: You know, the Bible says that we're given the spirit of truth, right? Not the spirit of error. So the Holy Ghost is the spirit of truth. Jesus said, you shall know the truth, and the truth shall set you free. Mm-hmm. But when truth has been presented and you don't see it as truth, then you're isolated from reality, because truth is reality.
3: Mm-hmm.
4: So exactly. If you're isolated from reality and you can't see the truth that's being presented, then there's something wrong with your truth meter. It's broke.
1: Right, yeah. Mm-hmm. So let's do this. We're up against the break here. So let's go ahead and run this break right here, and then we will be right back. You ready?
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2: We sometimes, I know we've heard of people who, they look at the world as the way they want it to be. And then you have people that look at it in a way where what is the world going to become or whatever. Christians sometimes look at the Bible in the same way, what they want it to be, and they don't want it to get any more complicated or in depth. And, you know, when I came to South Carolina, and I didn't really know a whole lot about the deliverance ministry, but God revealed it to me and my wife, and I'm going to tell you why. Because we wanted to know the truth, and when we prayed and fasted, we said, God, if this is real, if this is of you, reveal it to us. And God revealed it to us in such a mighty way. But one of the most perfect ways that I learned was when I went to see my mama one day. She's got Alzheimer's. She's sitting in a chair, and out of the clear blue sky, she says, Stephen, did I ever tell you when I saw three angels one time? And she told me, she said, I was standing on the porch in out of Allatoona, Alabama. And she said, I looked into the yard, and there were three angels, and they were having a conversation. And they looked at me, and they smiled, and she said, and then they disappeared. She said, now everybody laughed at me when I was a girl, and I told them what I had seen. But she said, Stephen, I know there are angels, and that God designs them to help us to understand and to believe. And because of my mom's ability to believe simply because she saw.
4: That's right.
2: God helped me to be able to understand that there's a reality, that there's more than what I had been taught.
1: Right.
2: More than what I had been given in my life.
4: Yeah.
1: You got something?
4: Yeah, well, you know, that comes back to what we're taught by humanistic teaching in school and everywhere else, that what is real is what you can see, hear, smell, taste, and feel. That's your senses, and that's your world. That's where you're... No, that's far from the truth. This reality is not even reality. The real world is in the spirit, because everything that is in this reality that you can smell, touch, feel, taste, all those senses came out of the spirit. For God is spirit, and God spoke these things into existence.
1: Yeah.
4: So I'm just saying this.
1: So let me just, for our listening audience who is out there, some of the things that I know that we have wakened to, and so let's ask them where are they at. If we talk about Genesis 6, and we talk about giants, and we talk about fallen angels, according to Scripture, coming into the daughters of men and then having offspring, and there being giants in the land, awakening to that reality. The another one, that when they went into the promised land, they saw themselves as grasshoppers. Look how big these giants were. See, at one time I read that, but I didn't read it like there were giants.
2: Yes.
1: These things were huge. Do you know what I mean? And when they brought the grapes and all back, and all those things back, and they were so large on poles that they were, it was food that fed what?
4: Giants.
1: Giants. So they had technology and things that we didn't have. I'm just saying, waking up to certain things. So are you awake? How about, are you awake to the reality of fallen angels and UFOs? Are you really awake in those areas that there is an end time assault coming, like it was in the days of Noah, and that UFOs and aliens and all these type things and the occult? Are you awakened to the occult, to knowing that the occult things are bad and they are influencing your children? And are you awakened to things that, because of your past, of your ancestors' past sins into witchcraft and a debauchery, that those things are passed along to you, Christian, as well, and to your family? And if you're not aware of it, they're going to go on and on and on, and there are demons that owns the blood. Are you aware? Are you awakened to these things yet? See, the thing is that we had heard these only in terms, but now, since God has really taken us and placed us into a ministry where we see that we are dealing with these things, this is just not some supernatural fantasy land and world that we're talking about. This is a reality.
2: Correct.
1: This is more real than the comic books you're reading.
2: Mm-hmm.
1: Is it not right?
2: It is.
4: Yes.
1: Most people like that stuff that they look at their comic books and all, and they make movies about. That reality is a lot the way their church peoples are.
4: Mm-hmm.
1: Comic book based reality. You know, I mean, they would like for it to be that way. It's like this one lady said. She sat in a Sunday school class in a church, and she was, and the preacher was going on preaching about the power of God and preaching out what Jesus has done for us and how he came to set captives free and how that you can be free indeed and you can walk in victory and all this stuff. And this was an unbelieving woman. You know, she was a doctor, and she was coming to seek this out because all the patients and all are telling her, you need to come visit us at church. You need to come see Jesus is real and all. And the pastor was asking, well, when are you, aren't you, thank you for coming. Aren't you ready to come be part of it? She says, here's what I will do. She says, when I have to stop medicating half of your congregation, then I will start believing in the God you preach.
4: There you go.
1: Does that not make sense?
2: That's a good
4: example. Because the message was isolated from the reality that was in the congregation.
1: There you go, brother.
4: They were her patients.
1: So what are we going to, what's the first step then? The very first step. You said there were steps we have to have.
4: Yeah, if you're going to come out.
1: Coming out of your reality of baptism of the Holy Ghost, demons,
4: right,
1: angels. What are they going to be?
4: First, if you cannot open your mind, you cannot change. If you do not open your mind, and if what you give your time to, your mind is going to lean toward. So if you can't think about it without shutting it down, you're not going to be able to accept it. So first of all, you got to let your mind be relaxed and ask God through the power of the Holy Spirit to lead you to truth, because the Spirit of truth can come in your life and lead you to truth. Mm-hmm. If you open yourself up to any spirit, then there's going to be a spirit of deception to put you in a different box. They're going to change boxes on you.
2: Yes.
4: They'll take you from one box, throw you to another. But the Spirit of truth can come in your life only after the new birth. And he talked about that first, which is out of the way.
1: Got to have that.
4: Got to have that.
1: Mm-hmm.
4: Now you're open to the power of the Holy Spirit. Then you got to deal with doubt and unbelief. And you talked about that earlier. You had mentioned
1: that's
4: about
1: the
4: that.
1: Biggest, that is the biggest obstacle.
4: Right.
1: Once we just say, let's just stay with the demon, being set free, deliverance. And Christians and having problems and issues. The very first thing that you're going to have to deal with is overcome that huge obstacle of doubt and unbelief. Because those two spirits, demons, are going to do everything they can do to bring every person, every pastor, every person is going to be brought along your way to talk you out of that reality.
4: That's right.
1: That it's not real. And doubt and unbelief is going to set in. This is not real. They're deceived. You're deceived. Don't listen to them. Turn them off. I mean, we had this one said, I was reading this book, and the Holy Ghost said, put the book down. Put the book down. You know what I'm saying? Wrong voice.
4: Yeah.
1: You ain't been with God long enough to know the voice of the Spirit yet. Wrong voice. You know, so you're going to have to overcome doubt and unbelief.
4: That's right.
1: You got to get past that point to realize you got to say, and the thing is that I don't, when I'm trying to learn something, I don't go to people who don't believe in it and don't know.
4: That's right.
1: Why would I go there? I'm trying to figure, tell me and show me. And once I'm able to open up myself to that, to their, the open mind aspect of it, you're going to have to fight off this doubt and unbelief and go, no, this is truth. This, you're waking up from the matrix. That pill you took, is you're being unplugged from the matrix and you're going, oh my God.
4: And this is not easy.
1: No.
4: I can tell part of my experience. This was so difficult for me to wake up out of the paradigm that I was brought up under.
1: Mm-hmm.
4: I mean, I was isolated from reality about the demonic realm. All right, now I was pretty much on it with the Holy Spirit, pretty much on it with the power of the Holy Spirit, miracles, signs and wonders, all those things. But when it came to believing that a spirit, an evil spirit, could be in my body, I'd say no, I'd shut that down. But then me and Brother Schaefer began to talk, and this has been, what, 3 years ago.
1: Mm-hmm.
4: And I was going up to the mountains, and me and Sandra was going on a little vacation. And you know, and I went up there, and the first thing I did, you know, I'm praying about it, I'm thinking about it, I'm pondering it. And I've got all this other backlog of why I can't have one. Now I'm trying to build a log in my mind and say this is be a reason. This could be a reason I could have mm-hmm. an evil spirit living in me. And so I got a book, and the first book I found was
1: John Eckhart.
4: John Eckhart's
1: yeah.
4: book. Yeah.
1: Oh,
4: and
1: yeah.
4: I called you say I found
1: yeah.
4: this book.
2: I've got
4: called,
2: that book right now.
4: Yeah,
2: I'm
4: and
2: reading.
4: I went to reading this book, and my first thoughts I had battle going in my mind. I'm trying to open my mind to hear it, and part of me is trying to close it down and go stay mm-hmm. with the old way. And so I walked the center, I watched both sides, and I mm-hmm. began to pray and fast. And I'm going to be honest with you, the longest fast I've ever went on, I went on during this time. Mm-hmm. I felt God and heard God calling me, you need to fast. And when I was fasting, and it was a long time, I hope I never do that one again, but if God calls me to, I'm hoping I can get through that again. But I went through a long fast, and God showed me. God showed me because I wanted to wake up to the truth, and I was willing to change everything that I had formally accepted as truth to walk in a reality that was true reality.
2: Correct.
4: And not man's doctrine, not man-made wrong interpretation of Scripture that was taken out of context or out of place.
1: Right.
2: And I found out, you know, the same way with that book, because I actually got a hold of John's book after I had read Dr. Fent's book, and then I had went through this learning stage that I went through. I didn't have to be convinced anymore. But when I got John Elkhart's book and read it, it even opened up more to my understanding. And I think one of the aspects of that was that during the period of time that I was growing in word and understanding and wisdom about deliverance, God was pacing me so that I absorbed and didn't miss anything. You know, people sometimes read a book and they say they have 30% comprehension. I didn't want that. I wanted 100% comprehension.
1: But you know, yeah, and you know, and when we're talking about this one issue, we're talking about how that God opened our eyes up to a deliverance type setup and all.
4: Yeah.
1: But after that, I mean, let me tell you what it opened up after that, because I asked the question, is that if Jesus and the ministry of deliverance that he had was that real, then I started asking myself, what's the purpose of demons? What's the purpose? What where do they come from? So I asked the question. So yes, you have you asked that question?
2: Yeah.
1: Because when you start waking up, there's a lot of questions that you're going to ask.
4: Yes, you are.
1: Where do they come from?
4: Mm-hmm.
1: What's their mission? Do we have authority over them? Where do they go when they cast out? Are they generational curses? You know, how do they affect people? Are there such things as real soul ties?
4: Mm-hmm.
1: I mean, all of a sudden, it is a whole new world. So it is as real as waking up. Let me do this. I'm going to use the example I gave before. How real is this wake up? Is can you imagine all of a sudden waking up in Iran and that Christianity's real and that you have just awakened yourself and you're in Iran, you're in a foreign land and there's an enemy all around. Not only you're in North Korea, you wake up, or you're in China or Russia and you wake up. That is the reality that you awaken yourself. That when you're awakened out of this sleep the world is in, the Christian world is in, all of a sudden you are awakened to the fact that demons are everywhere, they are real, mm-hmm. and that God has given you enough power and authority and everything you need to fight your way out of every situation.
6: 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We're the voice of truth, and we are the

is a picture of good versus evil. This is an epic battle of good versus evil. 1 Samuel 17:4, and there went out a champion from the camp of the Philistines named Goliath. Verse 24, and all the men of Israel, when they saw him, they ran from him and were very afraid. Verse 11, when Saul and all of Israel heard the words of the Philistines, they were dismayed and greatly afraid. Verse 29, and David said to the men of Israel, what have I now done? Is there not a cause? Is there not a cause? My title today, there is a cause. In these last days, the enemy has upped its game. The enemy has elevated its game. In 2021, the enemy of God, the kingdom of darkness, the evil adversary of God, has upped their game. They've sent out their biggest and baddest, their champion, their giant. But we should not be surprised by this. The Bible says that in the last days, perilous times shall come. The Bible says in the last days, evil men shall wax worse and worse. But lately, the enemy has upped its game. Lately, in these last days, the enemy is bringing it. The kingdom of darkness is bringing it. Everything but the kitchen sink. And the church needs to step up. The body of Christ, now more than ever, we need to step up, stand up, and pray up. I need to up my game. We need to up our game. We need to pray more, pray longer. Maybe we even need to fast. We need to pray in the Spirit more. Pray in the Spirit longer. In athletic competition, if your opponent gets a lot better and you don't, you're in trouble. In sports, if your opponent elevates their game and you don't match it, you're going to lose. You're going to fall behind. You know, in the state of South Carolina, we got Carolina and Clemson. Well, I'm going to tell you, in the last few years, Clemson has upped their game. And I'm a Carolina fan. But Clemson has upped their game and Carolina has not been able to match it. Clemson's winning championships. There's no comparison right now. Well, the enemy has upped its game and we need to stand up. I'm not talking about dualism. Dualism being that good and evil, God and the devil are fighting and it's some sort of evil fight. No, or equal fight. No, it's not. But I'm just saying the enemy is bringing it and the church is doing like Israel. We're cowering and we're not standing up. Greater is he that is within us than he that is within the world. But the Philistines, the enemy of God, they upped their game. They sent out their best, their champion, their Goliath, their biggest and their best, their undefeated warrior. He was a mocker and a taunter. He was an intimidator. And Israel was paralyzed. The army of Israel and Saul cowered. They ran. They fled. They were in fear. They didn't elevate their game. Little David comes to the battlefield. And he says, is there not a cause? Do we not have a cause here? This matters. We are the people of God. This is important. We are God's people. Are we going to just let this go? This is good versus evil. David is saying the enemy has sent out its best. The enemy has sent out its champion. We got to do something. We can't just run. We can't just ignore it. We can't just sit here and play church. Hello, come on. We have a cause. Somebody needs to step up. Somebody needs to fight him. I'm telling the church today, we got to step up. We have a cause. This is good versus evil. Truth matters. We have a cause. Righteousness matters. Reaching the lost matters. Is there not a cause? Eternity is at stake. Souls are in the balance. We have a cause. We need to step up, stand up, and pray up. We need to up our game today. The enemy has upped their game. Look at drug addiction in this country. It's rampant. Opioids, meth, fentanyl. And I don't even know what all. I don't even know all these drug names. Rolling across the southern border, destroying a generation of this country. Look at what's going on. The enemy has upped its game. Look at gender chaos. Gender confusion in this world, in this country today. The Bible said in the beginning, God made them male.

0: male and female. Look at what's going on. Today, when a baby is born, the birth certificate don't even matter. What's on the birth certificate is irrelevant. We got to wait and see what gender this baby is going to be. Come on. Come on. The enemy has upped its game. And we are just, much of the church is just paralyzed. Let me tell you what's happened in the USA today. Our government, the authority, the king of this country, has embraced an evil spirit. A foul spirit from hell, homosexuality, transgenderism. This gets to the basic creation order of God when he made male and female in the beginning. Our government has swung wide the door to this evil spirit and welcomed this spirit into our country. And our children, this generation, is under assault. Gender chaos, gender confusion. The government has sanctioned the pumping of hormones, even into children. The pumping of hormones to aid someone to defy their God-ordered gender. This is an abomination. Gender chaos, gender confusion. But I'm telling you, it's spiritual. It's a spiritual battle. The enemy has upped its game. Goliath was the champion. He was the biggest and baddest. He mocked Israel. And this generation is mocking God today. The government of the USA. But I'm telling you, the Christians of the USA, we need to up our game. We need to pray. We need to get serious. And I'm not talking about salvation. I am not talking about an issue of salvation here today. If you're saved, you're saved. If you're born again, you're born again. If your name's in the Lamb's Book of Life, your name's in the Lamb's Book of Life. And the Bible said no man can pluck you out of God's hand, but what I'm talking about is spiritual warfare. The Bible said the anointing breaks the yoke. The anointing of the Holy Ghost breaks the yoke of bondage. Salvation doctrine, salvation scriptures, I love them. I love to preach it. Saved by grace through faith and all of that. It's wonderful, glorious. But there is something else in the Bible. There is something more in the Bible. After you get saved, the Bible speaks of the gift of the Holy Ghost, the ministry of the Holy Ghost upon you, the anointing of God upon you, upon a man or a woman after they get saved. They would pour the oil of the anointing oil upon the one who was being anointed. It would be poured on their head. And it would run down all over their body and their clothes. It would ooze down this oil, which represented the Spirit of God. It would ooze down and seep in. And it would get in the crevices and cracks of your skin, all down in your fingernails and all in your hair. God all over you, from the top of your head to your soles of your feet. I'm talking about, this is the anointing of the Holy Ghost on a man or a woman that gives them power, and it is yoke breaking. We need it today in our country. The residue of God all over you, the film of the Holy Ghost all over you, God under your fingernails, God in the cracks and crevices of your skin. The anointing of the Holy Ghost is what David had, and that's what we need today. Yoke breaking, the yoke of bondage. But much of the church are praying, now I lay me down to sleep kind of prayers. But I want to tell you, we need to pray hot, and we need to pray fervently in the Spirit, because this brings breakthrough. The anointing over you. The greater is he that is within you than he that's within the world. The anointing of the Holy Ghost will break the yoke of bondage around you. The anointing of the Holy Ghost. We need it. It's a spiritual warfare. It's a spiritual battle. We wrestle not against flesh and blood, but against principalities and powers and the rulers of the darkness of this age, against spiritual wickedness in high places. Yes, all of that, spiritual warfare, the enemy, the kingdom of darkness, has taken a stronghold in the good old USA, this land that God blessed. Spiritual warfare, we wrestle not against flesh and blood. I'm not fighting against Mike Tyson. Nancy Pelosi, not even my enemy. George Soros is not my enemy. Joe Biden is not my enemy. It's spiritual. You hear what I'm saying? It's spiritual. have a cause. David looked around at this. Is there not a cause? We ought to look around today. Watch and pray what Jesus said. We have a cause. The church needs to up its game and stop playing around. Pray more, pray longer, fast more, pray in the Spirit more and longer. Repent of our sins. Turn back to God. How do you get rid of the darkness? You just turn on the light. Turn on the light in the world around you. Shine your light. Watch and pray. Be sober. Be vigilant. Your adversary, the devil, as a roaring lion, seeks whom he may devour. Don't we see it today? Time is running out. The enemy has upped its game. Revelation 12 says that the dragon had come down to the earth and he worked and he knew that he only had a short time. What's going on today in the world? The evil, the enemy has upped its game because time is running out. We need to up our game. The enemy has upped their game. We need to up our game. Israel cowered. Israel ran. They fled. But David came full of the Holy Ghost. And he upped his game. And he fought for the cause. I'm telling you today, we have a cause. Look around in your family today. Do we not have a cause? Do we not have lost loved ones? I got a grandbaby on the way. I've been praying specifically. I rebuke gender chaos over my grandchild who is to come into this world in just a couple of months. I claim the authority of God that God has created a girl in my daughter's womb. I'm going to tell you, I have claimed and I have decreed that this little girl, my grandbaby, is going to be a girl. I rebuke gender confusion. Gender chaos, the devil's a lie. We need to up our game. We have a cause today. May God richly bless you.
1: Lee, our time is up for today, but we hope that this word has been a real blessing to you. If you want to be saved today, if you feel right now an inner tugging at your heart, that is the Holy Spirit. The Holy Spirit is drawing you. He is knocking on your heart's door. I'm about to lead you in prayer, and I just want you to call out to God and make these words sincerely your very own. Heavenly Father, in Jesus' name, I ask you to come into my heart and to forgive me of my sins. Wash me with your blood, the blood that Jesus shed at the cross of Calvary. Heavenly Father, I know I'm not good enough, and I cannot save myself, but I know that Jesus died for me, and he hung in my place, and he is my sacrifice. Holy Spirit, I invite you into my heart and life. Make me a new person. Make me a new creation from this day forward. Give me a desire and a thirst and a hunger for your presence and your word. And thank you for saving me today. In Jesus' name, amen. Well, if you prayed that prayer and you received Christ into your heart and life today, or if this ministry has blessed you in any way, we would love to hear from you. It would really be an encouragement to us. A special member of my family is coming now to tell you how you can do just that.
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0: in today to the Heaven to Earth Ministry broadcast. This is Brother Richie Enloe proclaiming the greatest message known to man, the gospel of Jesus Christ. The gospel is the greatest piece of news that has ever come to man on planet Earth. And furthermore, the greatest thing that could ever happen in your life is for you to believe on the Lord Jesus Christ and be saved. Stay tuned for today's program. I am preaching today for a title, God's One Man Plan. God's One Man Plan. God has a one man plan, and I'm not the man, and you are not the man, and neither is any other man the man. But Jesus is God's one man plan. Romans chapter 5, verses 12 through 19, but I only am going to read three verses beginning in verse 17. For by one man's offense, death reigned by one. Much more they which receive the abundance of grace and the gift of righteousness shall reign in life by one, Jesus Christ. Therefore, as by the offense of one, was by one unto condemnation, even so by the righteousness of one, the free gift came upon all men unto justification of life by one, Jesus Christ. Verse 19, for as by one man's disobedience many were made sinners, so by the obedience of one shall many be made righteous. 11 times in Romans chapter 5, the reference is to by one or through one. By one man or through one man. This is talking and giving us a contrast between the first Adam and the last Adam, which is Jesus Christ. A contrast of two individuals, two headstreams, two great ancestors available to us. I want to tell you that there was two falls in God's creation. The fall of angels and the fall of man. These two falls are entirely different. The fall of angels and the fall of men, it's entirely different. The angels fell individually. The angels fell singly as individuals. They are spirit beings. They stood in the presence of God. They looked upon the face of God. They fell by transgression in Lucifer's rebellion. Man was made in flesh. And the Bible said, no man hath seen God at any time. Man has never seen God, although we did see the man Christ Jesus. We'll talk about him a little later. We saw the Messiah, but no man can see God and live. So there is a redemption plan in place for man, whereas there is not a redemption plan in the fall of angels. But the angels fell individually, but man fell by a unit, or as a unit. The human race, Adam, we all fail instantaneously as a unit. So in Romans chapter 5, there is something here that is called retroactive position. Now that sounds fancy, but it's really very simple. Retroactive position, we see this in Romans 5. It's where we get the credit, or we get put into a position based upon the actions of another. You received some things from Adam. There are some things available to you through Jesus Christ, the Son of God. Let me say it this way. I want you to catch this. You nor I were present when Adam sinned. We were not there. But yet we get the credit in a bad kind of a way. In a bad way, we get the credit for all the bad through Adam. Why is it so doggone hard for people to believe and to receive and accept that in the same way and in a good way, in a gospel way, even though you were not there when Jesus suffered and died on the cross for your sins? You were not there and you had no input. You were not there in the Garden of Eden with Adam
1: taking the forbidden fruit, you had no input. But by retroactive position, you get the credit in a bad way from Adam and in a good way from Jesus Christ. Folks, this is the gospel. This is the good news. Accept it and celebrate it. Adam disobeyed God in his garden, in the Garden of Eden. Whereas Jesus obeyed the Father in his garden, the Garden of Gethsemane. Retroactive position. When we believe and accept Jesus by faith and repentance and by turning to him by a new birth, we get the credit for his obedience. My obedience is great, but his obedience is far better. I get the credit for his obedience. I get the credit for his death. By retroactive position, by faith, I receive his death, his burial, his resurrection, his obedience. Hallelujah. That's the gospel that I'm preaching today. It is as if God today sees only two men. The two individuals, the two headstreams, the first Adam and the last Adam in Romans chapter 5. God sees you, reckons you in the position of a sinner through Adam, or in the position of a child of God through his son Jesus Christ. We are either rolled up into Adam or we are rolled up into Jesus. Retro Adam and retro Jesus. Retro condemnation by one. Retro justification by one. Retro judgment by one. Retro the free gift of grace by one. Romans 5. Retro disobedience or retro obedience. Retro death entering into the human race and death reigned by one, by Adam. But life, retro life, entered into the human race and we reign in life by one, even in Jesus Christ. God's one man plan, and the plan that you want is option A, the Son of God, Jesus Christ, whereby you receive the good. Hallelujah. Simeon's prophecy. Let's move on to Luke chapter 2. Simeon's prophecy. Luke chapter 2 and verse 34. I'm reading. And Simeon blessed them. This is Mary and Joseph. And said to Mary his mother, behold, this child is set for the fall and the rise of many in Israel, and for a sign that shall be spoken against, and yea, a sword shall pierce through thine heart also, Mary, that the thoughts of many hearts may be revealed. The fall and the rise. This child who became a man, who is God's one man plan. This child is set for the rise and the fall. Simeon was an elderly man in Jerusalem. He was just and devout. He was full of the Holy Ghost. The occasion of his prophecy is when Jesus is 40 days old. He is brought into the temple to be presented according to the law. His mother Mary is to partake in the purification rite of her cleansing. But he says, this child, Simeon takes the child from her hands and he prophesies, this child is set for the fall and the rise. He says, Mary, a sword is going to pierce through thine heart also. Mary's sword was a mother's agony and sorrow and pain in seeing her son crucified some 30-some years later. Simeon uttered, Lord, let now thy servant depart in peace, for my eyes have seen thy salvation, a light to lighten the Gentiles and the glory of thy people Israel. He said, this child is going to be spoken against. He's going to be a sign. Really, he's saying he's going to divide the nation into two, the fall and the rise. He's really going to divide all of the race of humanity, all of us, into two, the fall and the rise of many. Every man's heart is going to be revealed by him. This child who became a man, God's one man plan, the rise and the fall. Every man's eternity goes through Jesus. Every man's eternal destiny goes through Jesus. You rise by Him or you fall by Him. But whether you rise or whether you fall, it will be by Him. Jesus Christ of Nazareth. The Jesus Christ of the Bible and the Jesus in which I'm preaching. Absolutely no man can remain neutral at the hearing of His message and His gospel. This child is set for the fall and the rise. This man, the fall and the rise, God's one-man plan. I've got to move on and hurry here. 1 Timothy 2:5, God's one-man plan. There is one God and one mediator between God and man, the man Christ Jesus. Did you hear that? One mediator, one-man plan. One mediator, not Mary, not Peter, Paul, or some pope or some priest. There's one mediator between God and men, the man Christ Jesus, God's one-man plan. God will not hear you, nor will He listen to you, unless you come to Him through the mediator, Jesus Christ. He is the only one who has ever been God and man. He's been on both sides, the only one to ever do so. He sits on the throne of heaven, but yet He has walked the shores of this earth. He is 100% God, but yet He was made in the form of man. He can sit in between God and man because He knows completely both sides. Hallelujah. So He's the in-between, the go-between, the mediator, the intercessor. The Son of God became the Son of Man so that the sons of men might become the sons of God. Jesus is God's one-man plan. The man Christ Jesus. He's the God-man, the man advocate, the man representer, mediating for man, interceding for man, touched with all the feelings of man's infirmity, acquainted with the griefs of man. God's one-man plan. He's the only man who can take the hand of man and place it in the hand of God. Hallelujah. Bridging the gap, repairing the breach of a broken relationship between God and men, restoring and reconciling man back to his God. It's Jesus, the only one, the one-man plan. I will say it again today in closing. Jesus is God's one-man plan. I'm not the man. You're not the man. No other man is the man because Jesus is the man, God's one-man plan. God bless you today.
0: Unfortunately, our time is up for today, but we hope that this word has been a real blessing to you. If you want to be saved today, if you feel right now an inner tugging at your heart, that is the Holy Spirit. The Holy Spirit is drawing you. He is knocking on your heart's door. I'm about to lead you in prayer, and I just want you to call out to God and make these words sincerely your very own. Heavenly Father, in Jesus' name, I ask you to come into my heart and to forgive me of my sins. Wash me with your blood, the blood that Jesus shed at the cross of Calvary. Heavenly Father, I know I'm not good enough, and I cannot save myself, but I know that Jesus died for me, and He hung in my place, and He is my sacrifice. Holy Spirit, I invite you into my heart and life. Make me a new person. Make me a new creation from this day forward. Give me a desire and a thirst and a hunger for your presence and your word, and thank you for saving me today. In Jesus' name, amen. Well, if you prayed that prayer and you received Christ into your heart and life today, or if this ministry has blessed you in any way, we would love to hear from you. It would really be an encouragement to us. A special member of my family is coming now to tell you how you can do just that.
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1: Welcome to This Week at Christian Heritage Church, located at 285 Oscaga Lake Road in Graniteville, South Carolina. I'm Pastor Stephen Phillips, and I'm grateful that you've joined us for this week's broadcast. This week, you're going to be hearing Pastor Jonathan Randall. He is the Adult Ministries Pastor of Christian Heritage Church. He will be preaching from Micah chapter 5, verse 2. But thou, Bethlehem, Ephratah, though thou be little among the thousands of Judah, yet out of thee shall he come forth unto me that is to be ruler in Israel, who goings forth have been from of old, from everlasting. Now listen as Pastor Jonathan Randall gets straight to the point on a small place with a big purpose.
2: When we look at this text and we look at where Jesus was prophesied to be born, we look at Bethlehem. Now historically, Bethlehem was not necessarily a famous, well-known, well-to-do, good reputation place. In fact, when you read the book of Joshua, that's the book of Canaan conquest. The book of Joshua teaches us that Joshua took 20 years to go and to possess the land of Canaan. It took them 20 years, two decades, to possess the land that God had promised to Abraham, Isaac, and Jacob. They're possessing the promised land, and when you read Joshua chapter 15, in that chapter you have listed all the things that's given to Judah, the land, the territory, the geographical locations, and one name, there's at least one name that is missing. Bethlehem isn't even in the list. I mean, it didn't even make the top 50, you know. He didn't even list it in the land. Among the lands, among the divisions of the land of Israel, it wasn't even listed. It was a small place. So historically, Bethlehem was insignificant. But I want you to think about this thought, and this is the thought that I want to convey. Out of all the places in the earth that the God of heaven chose to have birthed the Messiah, the Christ, the God-man, out of all the locations on planet earth, God chose Bethlehem. It was Bethlehem. Bethlehem was the first place that Jesus cried. It's the first place that Jesus, as man, inhaled the air. It was in Bethlehem. It was in Bethlehem that the Christ was first proclaimed. It was in Bethlehem where Jesus was first worshipped. It was in an insignificant place. It was in a small place. It was a place that was tucked in the corner of the world. But yet, in a small place, God had plans, had a big purpose for it. Now, if I was God, I would not have done it that way. One preacher said it this way. He said, you know, I'm not God and I don't want the job, and I know you don't want me to be God. If I was God, I'd have took me out in judgment a long time ago. My pitiful little self, I'd have judged me a long time. How many is thankful for mercy and for grace? Thank God for the long suffering of God. I'm not God, I don't want the job, but if I was God, I think I would have did it a little differently. I mean, why didn't God do it another way? I mean, why didn't God? I mean, here God is coming into the world. God encasing himself in human flesh to come and dwell in the midst of humanity. I mean, why not go to the center of the known world of the day, Rome? I mean, why not tell the seraphims and the cherubims, you know, come down and go before Mary and Joseph with child. Go up the Appian Way to Rome. And when you come up into the great city of Rome in the first century, just go up into its capital and go up into the house of Caesar. Get the best room in the palace and then let Mary push. And when Mary pushes and this child Jesus and his voice echoes through the hall in the palace of Caesar, then let Mary, holding the Christ in her arms, go in the front of Caesar and say, buddy, your days are over. Here is the King of Kings and the Lord of Lords. I'd let seraphim and cherubim begin to sing and to fly and to cry, holy, holy, holy. I'd have zapped Caesar. I'd have zapped the Romans and I'd have let Jesus grow up in about 5 minutes, sit down and rule the nations with a rod of iron. But that was not the plan of God. Now, why not do it that way, though? I mean, why not go into the lush palaces, the historical places of the day? I mean, why not go to at least Ephesus? I mean, in the first century, Ephesus was a great city. It was actually called the Light of Asia. I mean, why not go to that religious center where the Temple of Diana was at, and the merchants and the commerce and the men of old assembled themselves, and the city would have been abuzz? And why not announce the Christ there? Why not go there where the population was growing? And why not go there? Why not do it like that? I mean, why not go to Athens, the philosophical center of the Roman Empire, the place of Athens that bragged about great thinkers like Socrates and Aristotle, the great philosophers of the day, the great minds? Why not take the mind, the Word of God in flesh, and take him to Athens and proclaim him to that philosophical world? Why not do it like that? I mean, why not take Jesus in the womb of Mary to the Colosseum of Rome and build a little college in the center? And then when she's about to push, call the people in and let the thousands sit in the Colosseum. And as Jesus is being born, let the thousands roar his name, King of Kings, Emmanuel, Jesus Christ is Lord. Why not do it that way? But it didn't happen like that, did it? Didn't happen like that. How did it happen? In a little tucked away place, a little village, swept under the rug, unknown by the great men of that day, no philosophers trying to make their pilgrimage there, Caesar's not trying to vacation in Bethlehem, no great man is trying to take a journey there, but it is there in the humble beginnings of a little place called Bethlehem that God said, though you are small and though you are little, I like this word, yet. You know, there are some divine yets that can come in your life. There are some divine yets that in the midst of smallness, in the midst of insignificance, and in the midst of being tucked away, unknown by humanity, there is some yet, out of thee shall come forth he that shall rule the nations of God. What is the principle that we find here? Why did God do it like that? The first principle that we find is oftentimes great things come out of small things. Great things come out of small things. Now, you've heard me say this before, and you've heard the song over the years, and I love it. I've thought about it over the years, over and over. The song that says, little is much if God is in it. Does anybody like that song? Have I just dated myself? Little is much if God is in it. That's a wonderful truth. Hold on to it with the tenacity of a bulldog. Never let that truth go. Little is much if God is in it. It may seem insignificant and it may not seem like much, but out of something small can come great purposes of God. The great purposes of God. Now, when I think about Bethlehem, I think about, first of all, it was an unexpected place. It was an unexpected place. I mean, it was something somewhat ignored. Those that knew biblical prophecy, they knew that that's what Micah said that Jesus would come from. But it was an unexpected place. When I think of Bethlehem, it was an unexpected place. When you think about an unexpected place, you know, when Jesus was born there, it really didn't change the circumstances to the eye. When Jesus was born that day, there's a lot of things that happened privately, but as far as the whole of Bethlehem, listen, not a lot of the circumstances changed. The circumstances may not change, but Jesus can still come out of unexpected places. Now, I want you to get a hold of the thought now. This is what I feel that the Holy Spirit would have us hear tonight, is that out of unexpected places, the glory of God can still shine. You know, I think about John chapter 1, and I've always loved this. Jesus in John chapter 1, he's choosing his disciples. He's calling them. And you remember Philip went to Nathanael. Philip calleth Nathanael. This is John 1, 45 and 46. He said, Philip findeth Nathanael and saith unto him, come, we found him of whom Moses in the law and the prophets did write, Jesus of Nazareth, the son of Joseph. We found him of whom the prophets and Moses did write, Jesus of Nazareth, the son of Joseph. Do you remember how Nathanael responded? He said, can there any good thing come out of Nazareth? And Philip said, come and see. There is some of you tonight. You've asked that question about your own life. You've asked the question, can there any good thing come out of this pain? Can there any good thing come out of my broken past? Can there any good thing come out of the suffering? Can there any good thing come out of this? I tell you the same thing that Nathanael or Philip said to Nathanael, come and see. See, it is Jesus that came out of Nazareth. And I'll tell you, Jesus can still come out of insignificant places. Jesus can still come out of small places called Bethlehem. Yes, great things and big purposes can come out of insignificant places. As I was thinking today, I thought about something. While Jody was preaching, I was paying attention. And all of a sudden, I think it was something you said that kind of sparked my mind. I believe it was. I really was paying attention. Really was. I mean, I was trying to write notes today. Bless God. Y'all are evil. No, just... I was paying attention, though. And I thought about this phrase. Now, we're talking about Christ coming out of unexpected places. And I thought about this. I thought about tucked glory. And I just jotted that down. Tucked glory. I wonder if we have any Tuckers here tonight. Now, I ain't talking about your last name. We can use the word Tuckers. We can use the word stuffers. There's Tuckers and stuffers in life. There are those that don't like anything on the desk. There are those that don't like anything on the cabinets. There's those that don't like anything out. And in fact, their mentality of cleaning up is just to remove it from sight and stuff it and tuck it. It don't matter if it's in a cabinet somewhere, a drawer somewhere, a corner up under the rug. I cannot stand clutter. Can't stand stuffing and tucking. I can't stand that. Leave it out. Just organize the mess and put it on the corner. Don't stuff and tuck. I'm going home and I'm going to feel better tonight when I go home. I think sometimes God tucks some glory away in our life. Sometimes in the drawer of our life, sometimes in the corner of our life, sometimes in the circumstances of our life, I still think that there are times that God stuffs and tucks glory away in our life. I think about Job. We're talking about glory in unexpected places. How in the world could God get glory about a man who was diseased, racked in pain, and laying in ashes, yet in an unexpected place? In his ashes, he saw the God of heaven with his understanding. And in his ashes, in his unexpected place, he said, I know that my Redeemer liveth. In an unexpected place, there was tucked glory in the life of Job. Esther, this little girl who was down in the palace of Shushan, she was a captive in the Babylonian captivity. And there, who knew that it would be this girl that God would use to sustain and preserve a nation in the midst and in the brink of tyranny and all the plot that Haman had. This man had plans, the devil had plans, but yet in the midst of her circumstances and in the midst of her smallness and in the midst of her insignificance, there was tucked glory. And God said, for such a time as this, and because of that tucked glory, she was used as an instrument and a tool in the hand of God to preserve the nation of Israel. I don't care where you're at in life tonight. You may be experiencing pain and turmoil and regret, and you may be experiencing tragedy, and your life may be racked with all kind of details that the preacher knows nothing about. But I'm here to tell you tonight that there's enough tucked glory in the midst of your situation and in the midst of your unexpected situation. Jesus Christ can still come out of small hurting places. In unexpected places, there is tucked glory for your life.
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Now we continue reading from the Bible with John chapter 2. On the third day there was a wedding in Cana of Galilee, and the mother of Jesus was there, and both Jesus and his disciples were invited to the wedding. When the wine ran out, the mother of Jesus said to him, "They have no wine." And Jesus said to her, "Woman, what does that have to do with us? My hour has not yet come." His mother said to the servants, "Whatever he says to you, do it." Now there were 6 stone water pots set there for the Jewish custom of purification, containing 20 or 30 gallons each. Jesus said to them, "Fill the water pots with water." So they filled them up to the brim. And he said to them, "Draw some out now, and take it to the head waiter." So they took it to him. When the head waiter tasted the water, which had become wine, and did not know where it came from, but the servants who had drawn the water knew, the head waiter called the bridegroom and said to him, "Every man serves the good wine first, and when the people have drunk freely, then he serves the poorer wine. But you have kept the good wine until now." This beginning of his signs Jesus did in Cana of Galilee, and manifested his glory, and his disciples believed in him.

John 2:12. After this he went down to Capernaum, he and his mother and his brothers and his disciples, and they stayed there a few days. The Passover of the Jews was near, and Jesus went up to Jerusalem. And he found in the temple those who were selling oxen and sheep and doves, and the money changers seated at their tables. And he made a scourge of cords, and drove them all out of the temple, with the sheep and the oxen, and he poured out the coins of the money changers, and overturned their tables. And to those who were selling the doves he said, "Take these things away. Stop making my Father's house a place of business." His disciples remembered that it was written, "Zeal for your house will consume me." The Jews then said to him, "What sign do you show us as your authority for doing these things?" Jesus answered them, "Destroy this temple, and in 3 days I will raise it up." The Jews then said, "It took 46 years to build this temple, and will you raise it up in 3 days?" But he was speaking of the temple of his body. So when he was raised from the dead, his disciples remembered that he said this, and they believed the scripture and the word which Jesus had spoken. Now when he was in Jerusalem at the Passover during the feast, many believed in his name, observing his signs which he was doing. But Jesus, on his part, was not entrusting himself to them, for he knew all men, and because he did not need anyone to testify concerning man, for he himself knew what was in man. This is the Word, reading from the Bible without comment. And I'm your scripture reader, Nicholas Hope. Today, as usual, I've been reading from the New American Standard Bible Update. Be listening next time for more from the Word.

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0: 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This is Elizabeth George, and it's equally amazing how many people we can manage to blame in our excuse making. It's her fault. 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And of course, the old standby, I didn't know it was wrong. 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
2: 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I can feel it.
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Acknowledging your blessings is today's lesson from the Proverbs. The earnings of the godly enhance their lives, but evil people squander their money on sin. Proverbs 10 and verse 16. Number 6, verse 24 through 25. The Lord bless you and keep you. The Lord make His face to shine upon you and be gracious. When the demands of life leave us pushing from place to place and scarcely a moment to spare, we may fail to pause and thank our Creator for His gifts. But whenever we neglect to give proper thanks to the Father, we suffer because of our misplaced priorities. Today, begin making a list of your blessings. You most certainly will not be able to complete the list, but take a few moments and jot down as many blessings as you can. Then give thanks to the giver of all good things, God. His love for you is eternal, as are His gifts. And it's never too soon. It's too late. It's never too late to offer Him thanks. And as you take the time to accurately count your blessings, and you'll be doubly blessed by the realization that God is ever present in your life. Remember the lesson from the Proverbs. The earnings of the godly enhance their lives, but evil people squander their money on sin. Proverbs 10 and verse 16.

0: Now we continue reading from the Word of God with Hebrews chapter 13. Let love of the brethren continue. Do not neglect to show hospitality to strangers, for by this some have entertained angels without knowing it. Remember the prisoners as though in prison with them, and those who are ill-treated, since you yourselves also are in the body. Marriage is to be held in honor among all, and the marriage bed is to be undefiled, for fornicators and adulterers God will judge. Make sure that your character is free from the love of money, being content with what you have. For he himself has said, I will never desert you, nor will I ever forsake you, so that we confidently say, The Lord is my helper. I will not be afraid. What will man do to me? Remember those who led you, who spoke the word of God to you, and considering the result of their conduct, imitate their faith. Jesus Christ is the same yesterday and today and forever. Do not be carried away by varied and strange teachings, for it is good for the heart to be strengthened by grace, not by foods, through which those who were so occupied were not benefited. We have an altar from which those who serve the tabernacle have no right to eat. For the bodies of those animals whose blood is brought into the holy place by the high priest as an offering for sin are burned outside the camp. Therefore Jesus also, that he might sanctify the people through his own blood, suffered outside the gate. So let us go out to him outside the camp, bearing his reproach. For here we do not have a lasting city, but we are seeking the city which is to come. Through him, then, let us continually offer up a sacrifice of praise to God, that is the fruit of lips that give thanks to his name. And do not neglect doing good and sharing, for with such sacrifices...
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2: 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This is Evangelist T.D. Schaefer.
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2: We welcome you to Light of the World Ministry, lighting the dark world with the power of God's true word and God's true light, Jesus Christ, the true light, with an open heart and an open mind. Let's move right on in to today's message and hear what God has for us today. Good evening. This is Evangelist T.D. Schaefer. And here with me today is...
3: Sister Rose Schaefer.
2: We want to welcome you to our home today. We're coming to you today out of her office today recording this for us. Sister Rose got me hooked up. Amen. So today I would like to talk to you on keeping your eyes on the Lord. Amen. We have been through a lot

0: People have lost their jobs and their income. Some people has lost some loved ones during this time, during the sickness. It may have been cause of the COVID-19 or the pandemic, ever how you want to look at it. They got two words for it. And I call it, what did I call it, sister? The Rona. Amen? The Rona virus. I don't want the Rona virus. I have talked to, you know, I want to be real with you. I have talked to some pastors about what is taking place. And some are saying that their churchgoers or church members, however you want to look at it, as a different class, the way I look at it, you have the churchgoers that is not a member. Then you have the member that is a member of the church. But I'm finding out either way, the churchgoers and the church members, some has left the church. And they have literally quit serving the Lord. That is heartbreaking, and that was sad to hear. They have went back to the world. They have gave up. Some people may ask, well, Brother Schaefer, how can you say they went back to the world? I know I was in the world until I come to Jesus Christ. And I know if you leave Jesus Christ, you go back to the world. That's the way I look at it. And when you go back to the world, you just gave up. There's nothing to give up on this. We've done come too far. Like I told Sister Rose, I've come too far to go back now. Amen. You know, before we begin this new year, we need to put the old year behind us. The old hurt, the old pain, the old sorrow needs to go and be behind us. And only as we can forgive others and forgive ourselves. You know, we're at a state and a time, people are staying at home, people are sheltered in, so much stuff's going around us. We did it all last year, we're doing it again in this year. You know, the government changed, we don't know what's going to take place or what's going to happen. People's nerves, they're getting on each other's nerves, and the buttons are being pushed, and people are literally getting mad and fussing among themselves and all. And the people right there, they want to hold bitterness and hardship towards each other. But the thing of it is, if we're going to move on to this year, we must forgive each other, and also we must forgive ourselves. A spirit of unforgiveness will attack you, and you must forgive yourself. Because the thing of it is, we get mad with ourselves because of what happened and what we done. You may have got mad with yourself because you left the church, you left the Lord, and you gave up. But you must forgive yourself is what we must do. Then we can have a year of happiness and hope for this new year that we've entered into. But in order to begin a new year, we must first make peace with ourselves, our past, and the relationship that has been broken through unforgiveness and with others and the relationship with the Lord. So we ask Him to forgive our sins and our mess up. And so we call upon the Lord. You know, I don't judge no one. I don't hold no one for what has happened. I don't know who've left the church. I don't know who left the Lord. I don't know. But that's between you and the Lord. But thank God because of Jesus Christ and the fact that He is reaching out to us with His love. He just reaches out each and every day with His love. Just like what it says in John 3:16, for God so loved the world that He gave His only begotten Son, that whosoever believe in Him shall not perish, but have that everlasting life. Amen. This is herein His love. Not that we love God, but that He loved us and sent His Son to be the atonement sacrifice for our sins. Amen. Can I get amen?
1: Amen. Amen.
0: Amen. Hallelujah. Hallelujah. Some may say that I use John 3:16 a lot, but it is in the Word of God, the Bible, the B-I-B-L-E, the Word that always stands. For me and for you too, when we do mess up, just like that old song, remind me, dear Lord, where You brung me from. Amen. From my sins, from my mess ups, from my sickness, from my sorrow, and from my broken heart. Amen. You may have a broken relationship, and it may be with the Lord. That is enough to have a broken heart right there.

0: You may feel like you can't be forgiven. You know, I know a certain person years ago that served the Lord, and things into his life spired with something. He got out of church. He was a minister. He got out of church, and he just stayed away from the Lord. And I was a little boy at that time, very young. And as far as I know, if to this day, I'm in my 60s. And to this day, as far as I know, if he's still living, he has never went back to serve the Lord because of what he's doing. God forgives us so we can forgive others, and we must mend that relationship and rebuild it back with the Lord. Amen? Amen. You may have had that broken heart, that relationship. It may be with the Lord. You may feel like you can't be forgiven, just like I told you about him. But I want you to know that you can be forgiven. You may feel like you can't be forgiven, but you can be forgiven. Amen? These things that we must do, the things that we must say, just like what it says in 1 John 1:9. If we confess our sins, he is faithful and just to forgive us of our sins and cleanse us from all unrighteousness. God forgives us so we can forgive others and mend that relationship and rebuild it back with the Lord. You know, like it says in Hebrews 13:5, for he has said, I will never leave thee or nor forsake thee. I want you to know he will never leave you or he'll never forsake thee. I want you to know the ones who has left the church, the one who left serving Jesus Christ, he says, I'll never leave thee or I'll never forsake thee. No matter what you may be going through, he says, I want you to know I'll never leave thee. The Lord personally made this promise to us. He said it. He personally made it. You know, that is just like he says, I'll never leave thee. No matter what you're going through, no matter what you went through last year, no matter what hurt, sorrow, he says, I'll never leave you. Amen. When people left the church, when they left him, he says, I'll never leave you. I want you to know that today. You have that in search of that. And I'll never forsake thee. See, the Lord never left us. We left him. So we can ask him to forgive us our sins and our mess ups. And thank God for that right there. Hallelujah. There's times I messed up so many times. I tell Sister Rose, I'm sorry. I've messed up. But see, the most of all, what I do, I say, Lord, I've messed up. And that reminds me back. Let me use the old word again, John 3:16. God so loved the world that he gave his only begotten son. Whosoever believes him shall not perish, but have that everlasting life. And to know that he says, I'll never leave thee, never forsake thee. He made that promise to you. He made it to me, made it to Sister Rose. Amen. See, the Lord never left us. We left him. So we ask him to forgive our sins and our mess up. And so we call upon the Lord. We must call upon him each and every day. I call upon him each and every day to touch my body, to strengthen my body. And so we need to do is call upon the Lord. Like what it says in Romans 10:13. For whosoever call upon the name of the Lord shall be saved. Amen. This is for sinners coming to the Lord and for the believers that left the Lord. He's calling you back home. He's calling you back to him. I'm telling you, you need to hearken and hear him. And this is for the believers in whatever needs they may have. I don't know what your needs are, but the Lord knows what they are. I don't know what this year holds for us or to say for you and your family. You may face hardship or more hardship. Or you may have lost your job or have lost some hours at work. You may face sickness or one of your loved ones may be facing sickness. I don't know what me and Sister Rose will face, but we know who we're trusting in, the one that we're looking to. You know, me and Sister Rose faced lots of stuff last year. I faced lots of sickness that plagued my body last year. And I know the things that I'm going through beginning of this year, I know God's got his hands on me, and I know God's going to heal me, and I know God's going to put a miracle in my life. I believe because I'm serving a miracle maker, and I want you to know that he's a miracle maker for you today. Just like what it says in Psalms 9 and 10, and they that knowest thy name will put their trust in thee, for thy Lord has not forsaken them that seeks thee. We seek him like what it says. He will never forsake us because we're seeking him each and every day into our life. There's times me and Sister Rose don't do it daily, but we try to do it at least once a week. We do take our communion. Yes. And we take our communion, we can feel the presence of the Lord. He's with two or three together. He says, I'm within the midst. Because you know why he came? He says, I'll never leave you or forsake you. In Hebrews 13:8, right there, Jesus Christ, it says, Jesus Christ is same yesterday and today and forever. The Lord will not forsake you. He was in your yesterday, and he did not forsake you through your time of trouble. The Lord will not forsake you today in the time of trouble. What you went through yesterday, he didn't forsake you. You're here today, and what you're going through today, he's going to pull you through it. And I know he will not forsake me forever. That is our Lord Jesus Christ, because he is the same yesterday, today, forever. And that is why me and Sister Rose are keeping our eyes on the Lord. Like what he says in Psalms 121:1-2, I will lift up my eyes unto the hills, from which cometh my help. My help cometh from the Lord, which maketh heaven and earth. That's why we are keeping our eyes on the Lord, knowing who is our help. It is the Lord Jesus Christ. So I don't know what you may have been through of last year. I don't know what you may be going through this year. But I will say this, the Lord forgives and he forgets. Just call on him. He does hear us. We call on him all the time. I know Sister Rose does, because we have been locked up together a lot. Amen. And I know she calls on him. And keep your eyes on the Lord. Amen. And so as for me, TD, and Sister Rose, we love y'all. And God bless y'all. Pray for us as we continue to pray for y'all. We want to thank you for coming into our homes. We invite you in. Love each and every one of you.
1: God bless you. We love you.
0: 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We love you. And keep tuning in to Light of the World Ministry. Thank you. God bless.
1: Good night. We are so glad you joined with us today at Light of the World Ministry with Evangelist T.D.E. Schaefer. 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
2: 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My name is Elder Willie Carter. Thank you for joining me as we endeavor to strengthen the body of Christ through his word. Remember, the gospel is not for everyone, only whosoever will.
3: A Selah moment. Jeremiah 17 verses 9 and 10. The heart is deceitful above all things and desperately wicked. Who can know it? I, the Lord, search the heart. I try the reins, even to give to every man according to his ways and according to the fruit of his doings. So the year of 2020 have dominated with a corona virus that is called COVID-19. It started in China in 2019 and found its way to the United States early in 2020. The entire world is affected by this virus. The season of COVID-19 has changed the way everybody in the world live and act. New ways that are unfamiliar to us. It has caused us to stop and to be still in our own spaces. Freedom of movement and speaking has been limited to every aspect of our lives. No one has been exempted. We are all at risk of getting sick from this virus, which has been deadly for many. It is a Selah moment for all of us. Selah is a word found in the Bible, in the book of Psalms, and you can also find it in the book of Habakkuk. The meaning and origin is unknown. Most agree that it relates to a musical break, a pause, an intermission, or a cause for stopping to think. COVID-19 has forced all of us throughout the world to stop, take a pause, and think on what was, what is now, and what it is going to be like in the future. Our lives will be determined by post-COVID-19 and pre-COVID-19. There is not one person on this earth who have not heard about this virus or have not been affected by it in some way or another. Nations, regions, cities have completely been shut down to stop its spread. Selah. Think on that. When we are out, we make sure that we have wipes, hand sanitizers, masks, and gloves. We are more aware about where we're going and how far apart we are from the next person. Even our institutions have not been left out. The economy, our money, our health care, our social life, our jobs, our education, the government, and our religion. The young and the old, the rich and the poor, those who are in leadership and those who are being led, and every race, no one is left out. City dwellers and those living in the rural area, there are no exception. What is going on? I say that this is a God moment for the world. Selah. COVID-19 pandemic is a spiritual Selah moment for the world. It is a call for each person to look inward to see if they are ready for the return of Jesus and the end of this age. It has hit the United States early in 2020, in a year whose numbers represent the standard for normal vision. When the eyes are examined, the starting point is 20 feet from the distance of the Snellen chart. This means that the person with normal vision is 20 feet from the chart. If the second number is more than 20, that means your ability is not as good as a person with a 20/20 vision, and you need some correction with your vision or your seeing. So it is with this Selah moment. Coronavirus is causing us to have our vision checked during this 2020 year of vision. The Word of God is the standard that everyone have been called to live by, whether you believe it or not. That's the 20. You know, some have said that the virus isn't real. It's a hoax. But that hasn't stopped the spread of it. So it is with the Word of God. Whether you believe it or not, does not stop the truth of it. COVID is exposing how far we in the United States and every nation have strayed from God's moral standard. And He is now giving us an opportunity to make correction. This is our moment in time to stop and get ourselves right. We need to take a Selah moment to think on our way of living, every nation, every person. It is accepting Jesus Christ as the only Savior, the only way to the true and the living God. It is obedience to His word, not rebellion, faith, not fear. His standard is righteousness, peace, and joy in the Holy Spirit. COVID-19 is messing with our eyesight because it is causing everyone to reevaluate life and death. Life, we have found out, is not in our own hands. Many walk into a hospital or a medical facility, but is pushed out in a body bag. Are you sure about your living? Is it pleasing in the sight of God? Can you say with Paul, "For me to live is Christ and to die is gain"? Selah. Stop. Take a pause. Think on this. At this taping, the global death toll from this virus alone is over 300,000. This is a Selah moment. Think about that number. Have your heart been broken for the very thought of how many of those people enter into eternity without knowing God? What can we do to let people know about Jesus' victory over Satan? COVID-19 is causing the world to take a Selah moment to stop and consider three things. One, are you serving the true and the living God? Have you come to Him in His prescribed way? Two, is your living an expression of His will? Three, are you willing to come to Him? I know we're looking at it from a natural standpoint, but we really need to stop and think about the spiritual viewpoint. This is the first disaster that involves every nation. Before storms, floods, hurricanes, typhoons, flooding, earthquake, and out-of-control fires have only affected small areas or region, not nations. The world went about its own way. But now, we are all in this pandemic together. During this Selah moment, we have found that we have not measured up. Our vision definitely is not 2020. Are you and I finding ourselves falling short of God's expectation? I want to look at three examples that the Bible gives that I consider to be Selah moments. The first one we find in chapter 3 when Adam and Eve ate of the tree of the knowledge of good and evil as an act of rebellion against all God had told them. Their Selah moment was when they suddenly realized that they were no longer covered and the nagging fear of God finding them. Their solution was to make fig leaves and to hide. God's justice was spiritual death, judgment against the serpent, the woman, the man, and the earth. But in His mercy and grace, He provided a sacrifice, clothed them, and promised a redeemer. The second one is found in Daniel chapter 4, when King Nebuchadnezzar of Babylon, whose kingdom was vast and powerful, because the Lord had allowed him this victory, he had a disturbing dream about a tree being cut down, but the stump remained. God allowed Daniel to interpret it for him. It was a dream forewarning him of pride and self-exaltation. Daniel's advice to him was to stop sinning and to do what's right. And this was his Selah moment. However, the king did not pause or reflect on that dream. He continued in his own way and found himself living as a wild beast for 7 years. But God was merciful. The stump represented the keeping of his kingdom during those 7 years after he came to his senses and acknowledged God as the only powerful God. He humbled himself. The third one is the book of Jonah. God had pronounced judgment on that wicked city of Nineveh and told Jonah to go and preach to the people there. Jonah started his journey but decided that he would board a ship going in a different direction. A storm rose. He was thrown overboard and swallowed by a large fish. While in the belly, he repented. The fish vomited him up on shore to Nineveh, where he preached God's judgment to the people. That was their Selah moment. Upon hearing Jonah's message, the king ordered a national fast and repented of their wickedness and their violence. The result, God saw their change and had compassion on them and did not bring judgment upon that nation. They took that Selah moment to pause and to think on their ways, and it led to their repentance and God sparing their lives. We can learn from these Selah moments as we go through this COVID-19 pandemic. Government leaders, like the king of Nineveh, they are prideful and violent, promote violence. Justice and mercy are not found in them. There is only the love of money, fame, and power. There is no truth to be found. Anarchy and rebellion have become the rule and not the exception. Citizens of many nations are being abused by wicked and evil leaders. But in other nations, there is rebelling against authority. People are killing each other, ethnic groups against ethnic groups, doing all type of evil. Proverbs 14, verse 34 reads, "Righteousness exalts a nation, but sin is a reproach to any people." We need to consider.
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4: Welcome, and thank you for tuning in today to the Heaven to Earth Ministry Broadcast. This is Brother Richie Inlow proclaiming the greatest message known to man, the gospel of Jesus Christ. The gospel is the greatest piece of news that has ever come to man on planet Earth. And furthermore, the greatest thing that could ever happen in your life is for you to believe on the Lord Jesus Christ and be saved. Today I am reading from Colossians chapter 3, beginning in verse 1. "If ye then be risen with Christ, seek those things which are above, where Christ sitteth on the right hand of God. Set your affection on things above, not on things on the earth. For ye are dead, and your life is hid with Christ in God. When Christ, who is our life, shall appear, then shall ye also appear with him in glory." It is a fact that things happen in this life that we don't understand, They are very painful. They get us down, and we just things happen that we cannot explain, and we'll never have the answer to them. But I want to give you a perspective on this life, and it comes from Colossians 3. This current life that we live, this life that we know now, this life that we're all experiencing right now. The Bible says in Colossians 3:3, "For ye are dead, and your life is hid with Christ in God. When Christ, who is our life, shall appear, then shall ye also appear with him in glory." This life, our current life, as a Christian, we are dead. Our life is hid with Christ in God. The Bible actually says here that Christ is our life. But this Christian life, this spiritual life that we experience through faith in Jesus and the new birth, this Christian life, we are in touch with something else. We are in touch with another life that is far better. Another life that is on a higher plane. We are aware of it as Christians. We are cognizant of it. Another life. We seek it. We embrace it. We feel after it. We have a foretaste of it already. But this life on planet Earth, is not really the life. This life is not really what it's all about, not according to God and the Bible. There was an old preacher I heard say one time, he said, "You know, we're not really living yet. We're just practicing to live. We're just warming up. You know, we are kind of like the pitcher down in the bullpen. He's not pitching yet. He's not in the game yet. He's just warming up his arm. He's just getting ready to go in and pitch." That's how we are in this life as Christians. Our real life is yet to begin. We are hidden with, our life right now is hidden. Listen, when Christ, who is our life, shall appear, then shall ye also appear with him in glory. This is a when-then statement by God. When Christ, then you. When Christ shall appear, then you shall appear. A when-them scripture right here. When Christ shows up, then we show up. When Christ appears, then we appear. And our life really begins, and the practicing will be over, and the warming up will be finished, and our life, our true, the primary life, the eternal life, and yes, we already kind of have it. It's already been set off within us, but we haven't reached it yet in fullness. When Christ, who is our life, shall appear. This word appear, it has the idea of a debut. A debut. You know, we don't do it very much today, but they used to have what was called in social circles, they have what was called the debutante ball. The debutante ball. On the social scene in society, when young girls would become of age, when young girls would become young ladies, they would attend the debutante ball, and there they would be introduced to society. They would debut. They would make their debut in society. It was their first appearance as a young woman in society. Prior to this, they were just girls. They were sort of hidden away, off limits, unannounced. That's kind of what I'm talking about and trying to explain as Christians, as the church. It's like we haven't really made our debut yet. When Jesus comes back, when, then, when He appears, then our life shall appear. When He shows up, we'll show up. When He debuts, we shall debut with Him in glory. The Bible said that we shall see Him and we shall be like Him. Amen. But verse 3 says to us as Christians, "For ye are dead and your life is hid with Christ in God." So you're dead. This is really the ordinance of spiritual baptism and what it's showing. You are dead and you're hidden with Christ in God. Baptism, you go down in the water into the liquid grave. In you're buried, you're hidden. The old man, the sinner, goes down, but he comes back up. He's in resurrection life, in newness of life. The old man goes down. The new man comes up, making his debut, living the life of the divine life of Jesus Christ within us. We walk in newness of life. But so we a measure of that's going on within us right now. We are dead in Christ, but we're also risen with Christ. We are hid with Christ in God. I want to say this another way. We are hid with Christ inside of God. Hidden in God. Kept, stored, preserved in God. Now Jesus, who is our life? Our life is hid in Him, right? Well, He returned to His Father. He has gone away from this world. He is out of view from this world, hidden from this world. This world does not know Him. The world doesn't know Jesus. The world cannot know Jesus. The world cannot see Jesus. We see Him who is invisible. We serve Him as one who is invisible. We are aware, we are in touch with the spiritual life of Jesus within us. But Jesus is out of view to the world. Rejected by the world, hated by the world, crucified by the world, invisible to the world. Well, this same one, Jesus, He is your life. So, if He is out of view, then your life is out of view. If He is rejected and hated of the world, why do we think it's so strange that we should be rejected and hated of this world? Amen. But that is where we are. Hidden with Christ in God, waiting for our life to appear, but yet we are already enjoying a foretaste of it. The Bible said we have this treasure in an earthen vessel. So this is where we are, and this is a great place to be, and this is where we need to be. This is our life. Paul said it this way. He said, "For me to live is Christ, and to die is gain." So we are hid. We are dead in Christ. We are waiting on our real life to appear, and then we'll appear. So, the Bible said, what is your life? It is but a vapor. It appears for a short season and then it vanishes away. You need to keep a proper perspective on this life and the events and the circumstances and the pain of this life, because your life, the true life, it's really not yet quite appeared yet. But so we're dead and we're hid. Okay, are you with me? So can we ever undead ourselves? Or unhid ourselves, or unhide ourselves? Is this possible, Brother Richie, that a Christian can become undead and unhid? That would be striving against God. That would be cutting against the grain of God's truth. Amen. Well, do Christians ever rebel? Do Christians ever disobey? Do Christians ever strive against God? Of course we do. Of course we do. I think, when we lose a perspective of what this life is all about, and we get down and we begin to question God and we think God is mad, or we think God has really had it out for us. I'm telling you, we got to keep a perspective of this Christian life that we now have. Amen. But when we rise up in our own self-will, when we rise up in And we walk in the flesh, and we mind the things of the flesh, and we rebel against God. The Bible tells us that we ought to walk in the Spirit. The Bible tells us that we ought to put on the new man who is created after God in righteousness and true holiness. The Bible tells us we need to feed on the Word of God, the Bible. The Bible tells us that we can have the mind of Christ. To be spiritually minded is life and peace. But Colossians 3:1 said, if you then be risen with Christ, seek those things which are above, When you became saved, you were dead with Christ, you were buried with Christ, but you were also risen with Christ. So if you're risen, which you are, seek those things which are above where Christ sitteth on the right hand of God. Set your affection on things above, not on things of this earth. Jesus said, Matthew 6:19, lay not up for yourselves treasures upon the earth where moth and rust doth corrupt, and where thieves break through and steal. But lay up for yourselves treasures in heaven, where neither moth nor rust doth corrupt, and where thieves do not break through and steal. For where your treasure is, there will your heart be also. That's what I'm preaching today. That's the perspective of this life. Your treasure should be in heaven. Lay up for yourselves treasures in heaven, not treasures upon the earth. You're living for heaven. Your life is not yet really begun. Your life is right now hid in Christ with God. When Jesus shows up, when He appears for the church, then your life then begins. So don't question God about anything going on right now. We are to have faith. Make your treasure to be a treasure laid up in heaven. We have a treasure in an earthen vessel. Keep the proper perspective on this Christian life. This life is not really the life. This life will begin when Jesus appears. May God richly bless you today. Our time is up for today, but we hope that this word has been a real blessing to you. If you want to be saved today, if you feel right now an inner tugging at your heart, that is the Holy Spirit. The Holy Spirit is drawing you. He is knocking on your heart's door. I'm about to lead you in prayer, and I just want you to call out to God and make these words sincerely your very own. Heavenly Father, in Jesus' name, I ask you to come into my heart and to forgive me of my sins. Wash me with your blood, the blood that Jesus shed at the cross of Calvary. Heavenly Father, I know I'm not good enough, and I cannot save myself, but I know that Jesus died for me, and He hung in my place, and He is my sacrifice. Holy Spirit, I invite you into my heart and life. Make me a new person. Make me a new creation from this day forward. Give me a desire and a thirst and a hunger for your presence and your word, and thank you for saving me today. In Jesus' name, amen. Well, if you prayed that prayer and you received Christ into your heart and life today, or if this ministry has blessed you in any way, we would love to hear from you. It would really be an encouragement to us. A special member of my family is coming now to tell you how you can do just that.
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Here's more Bible reading at 1 John 3:7. Little children, make sure no one deceives you. The one who practices righteousness is righteous, just as he is righteous. The one who practices sin is of the devil, for the devil has sinned from the beginning. The Son of God appeared for this purpose, to destroy the works of the devil. No one who is born of God practices sin, because his seed abides in him, and he cannot sin, because he is born of God. By this the children of God and the children of the devil are obvious. Anyone who does not practice righteousness is not of God, nor the one who does not love his brother. For this is the message which you have heard from the beginning, that we should love one another, not as Cain, who was of the evil one and slew his brother. And for what reason did he slay him? Because his deeds were evil, and his brother's were righteous. Do not be surprised, brethren, if the world hates you. We know that we have passed out of death into life, because we love the brethren. He who does not love abides in death. Everyone who hates his brother is a murderer, and you know that no murderer has eternal life abiding in him. We know love by this, that he laid down his life for us, and we ought to lay down our lives for the brethren. But whoever has the world's goods and sees his brother in need and closes his heart against him, how does the love of God abide in him? Little children, let us not love with word or with tongue, but in deed and truth. We will know by this that we are of the truth, and will assure our heart before him in whatever our heart condemns us, for God is greater than our heart and knows all things. Beloved, if our heart does not condemn us, we have confidence before God. And whatever we ask, we receive from him, because we keep his commandments and do the things that are pleasing in his sight. This is his commandment, that we believe in the name of his Son, Jesus Christ, and love one another, just as he commanded us. The one who keeps his commandments abides in him, and he in him. We know by this that he abides in us, by the Spirit whom he has given us. 1 John 4:1. Beloved, do not believe every spirit, but test the spirits to see whether they are from God, because many false prophets have gone out into the world. By this you know the Spirit of God. Every spirit that confesses that Jesus Christ has come in the flesh is from God, and every spirit that does not confess Jesus is not from God. This is the spirit of the Antichrist, of which you have heard that it is coming, and now it is already in the world. You are from God, little children, and have overcome them, because greater is he who is in you than he who is in the world. They are from the world, therefore they speak as from the world, and the world listens to them. We are from God. He who knows God listens to us. He who is not from God does not listen to us. By this we know the spirit of truth and the spirit of error. This is The Word with Nicholas Hope. And the address here is Post Office Box 444, Paradise, California, 95969.

0: Overslept again. What do I say this time? My aunt died. No, traffic was heavy. Good.
1: I'm sorry I'm late.
0: No, more sincerity. I'm sorry I'm late, sir, but the traffic was heavy.
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1: Oh, I'm sorry I'm heavy, sir, but the traffic was late.
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1: I mean, I'm sorry I'm traffic, but the late was heavy. 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Did I mention my aunt died?
2: Excuse me?
1: The traffic was heavy. Yeah, that's it.
2: You live across the street.
1: It was really heavy?
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6: 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Or what fellowship can light have with darkness? 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From 2 Corinthians 6 and 7. 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
8: My name is Crystal Miller, and my favorite verse is Matthew 16:24. Then Jesus told his disciples, "If anyone would come after me, let him deny himself and take up his cross and follow me." And that's my favorite verse. First, just because there's so much truth packed into that. And it's so encouraging because I do with all of my life. I want to serve the Lord. I want to follow hard after him with all my heart, soul, mind, and strength. But what that means is that I have to pick up that cross. And it's a choice to pick it up and to follow hard after him, not getting distracted by the world around me and just fixing my eyes on that cross, you know, forgetting what is behind and just really straining towards him. And I just think that it's encouraging because God is in control, and in that there's total satisfaction and abundant life.
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Diligence now. The scripture for today's daily walk through the Bible is from Romans 12 and 11. Never be lazy in your work, but serve the Lord enthusiastically. God's word reminds us again and again that our Creator expects us to lead disciplined lives. God doesn't reward laziness, misbehavior, or apathy. To the contrary, He expects believers to behave with dignity and discipline. We live in a world in which leisure is glorified and indifference is often glamorized. But God has other plans. He did not create us for lives of mediocrity. He created us for far greater things. Life's greatest rewards seldom fall into our laps. To the contrary, our greatest accomplishments usually require lots of work, which is perfectly fine with God. After all, He knows that we're up to the task, and He has big plans for us. May we, as disciplined believers, always be worthy of those plans. Charles Stanley said, "Discipline is training that develops and corrects." Again, the scripture for today's daily walk through the Bible says, "Never be lazy in your work, but serve the Lord enthusiastically." Romans 12:11.

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1: 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Thank you for listening. God bless.

Mid-course corrections is today's lesson from the Proverbs. A prudent man foresees evil and hides himself. The simple pass on and are punished. Proverbs 27 and verse 12. James chapter 1 verse 5. If any of you lack wisdom, let him ask God, who gives to all liberally and without reproach, it will be given to him. In our fast-paced world, everyday life has become an exercise in managing change. Our circumstances change. Our relationships change. Our bodies change. We grow older every day, as does our world. Thankfully, God does not change. He is a constant in the stars in the sky. Are you facing one of life's inevitable mid-course corrections? If so, you can place your faith, your trust, and your life in the hands of the one who does not change, your Heavenly Father. He is the unmoving rock upon which you can construct the day and every day. Yes, we get older, and the world changes so quickly that it can be hard to keep up with. But with the everlasting and unchanging God, you know you are the one that is secure. Remember the lesson from the Proverbs. A prudent man foresees evil and hides himself. The simple pass on and are punished. Proverbs 27 and verse 20.

0: Now we continue reading about the ministry of Jesus Christ, Matthew 9:14. Then the disciples of John came to him asking, "Why do we and the Pharisees fast, but your disciples do not fast?" And Jesus said to them, "The attendants of the bridegroom cannot mourn."
1: This is Cecil Murdoch at 99.9 WCC in Williston, South Carolina, inviting you to be with us as we lift up the Lord Jesus Christ and hopefully teach people to have better relations between themselves.

His people. We are the sheep of His pasture. So enter His gates with thanksgiving and into His courts with praise. Give thanks unto Him and bless His holy name. I want to tell you, we serve a good God today. For the Lord is gracious. The Lord is merciful. The Lord is trustworthy in every way today. So we bless the name of the Lord. We trust you, God, in the difficulties. We trust

your hands to the Lord today. Make a joyful noise unto the Lord, all ye lands. Hallelujah. Hallelujah. Oh, clap your hands, all ye people, the word says. It also says, shout unto God with a voice of triumph. When's the last time you shouted out loud? Don't tell me that. It might have happened in the car on the way. But I hear, we in here worshiping the Lord today. Would you give a shout out to God that you love Him? I said out loud, shouting to God with a voice of triumph. It's a voice of triumph. Did you hear that? It's not shouting out in indignation and anger and mad and all that. No, no, no. We're shouting because we're on the victorious side. But our victory is in a man. It is the man. Christ Jesus is where our victory is today. So we.

to the house of the Lord today here at Christian Heritage Church. And certainly, certainly all of us that are gathering here from week to week, if you are perhaps here for the first time, or it's been a long time, or whatever the case is, we're glad you are here, and we praise the name of the Lord for that, and encourage all of us to be in the house of the Lord from each and every week. And we have these two opportunities at 9 and 11:15. So as you go through and we begin in a few weeks some more summertime schedules, if it's always know, if you it may be that you can go to a service that you don't normally go to if you're because of travel and other things, but also Wednesday nights we have Bible study and different ministries that are going on. And if you want to know more information about that, feel free to call the church office and we can contact us in any way. And we'll be glad.

0: share all of those opportunities with you. We also have life groups here that and be patient. There's a number of people have shared that they want to be a part of a life group and circle. We're still working on that from the information that we've gathered over the last month. And so you're going to be contacted. And if for some reason you hadn't been, that might be because of human error. I ask you to forgive me of all human error. Would you do that right now? All of all human error. And that's the way it happens sometimes. But remind us again. And don't be offended if you have to remind us more than once. But we'll try to overcome that. But we're glad you are here today and in the house of the Lord. We're missing some of our ladies today. Women of Joy is going on. We have a group of 54 women that are at Women of Joy and will be returning this afternoon sometime. But we miss them in the house today. And I think there's a men's group that has also, there's a small men's group that has making their annual pilgrimage to go fish somewhere. So pray they'll catch enough fish that it can become a spiritual matter and then them feed the men's ministry of the church. That's my prayer. So anybody in agreement with that? All right. So may, if they watching this morning, may they hear that word and it encourage them in their fishing. But I want to encourage all of us to be fishers of men and to win this world for the cause of Christ. Thank you. Again, Mother's Day next week. And so we'll be honoring all of our mothers with us next week. So bring your mother if she doesn't go to church somewhere. Or mothers in this room, encourage your children to be in church with you next week. And certainly I recognize that some of you, your mother goes somewhere else to church. Be with her. But whatever you can do, let's make sure that we reach out. And Mother's Day is an incredible day to invite people to be in church with you. In our case, I don't know if it is everywhere, but in our case, second only to Easter is that particular Sunday. That's what it's been in the past. And so we want to encourage that. And also, we're going to begin next week on Mother's Day through Father's Day. We're going to begin our baby bottle campaign where we to have baby bottles and that we fill them with change, or you can put a check or whatever in there. But that we raise money for Life Choices. This is their in Aiken, the Pregnancy Care Center. This is a ministry that helps young ladies and men in their decisions for life, for their children and for their babies. And so we want to support them. We do it every year. But we're going to narrow our time for the baby bottle campaign. This is when they normally would do it, from Mother's Day to Father's Day. And so there's about 5 weeks in there that we can really emphasize that. And so certainly we hope you can become a part of that. And we'll be talking more about that in the weeks ahead as well. So thank you for being here today. And I'd like for you to turn in your Bibles this morning to 1 Peter. I've been doing a series from 1 Peter. Last Sunday, Pastor Jonathan preached a message. And if you were here, you heard the scriptures expounded from Galatians chapter 3. He did such a marvelous job with that. And so today we're going to continue. I've preached a message from chapter 1 of First Peter and chapter 2. I'm skipping chapter 3 partially, most of it, and going to chapter 4 today in prayer and hopes that I will return to chapter 3 next Sunday, if the Lord wills that and can lead me to do that. But I'm going to be looking here at chapter 4 of 1 Peter, chapter 4. And I want to give you just a brief summary of what 1 Peter is about. And of course, Peter, the disciple of Jesus, he is here ministering in the first century. And he's particularly writing a letter to what we know as Asia Minor, which is in modern day Turkey. So if you're looking at a world map and look where Turkey is, a lot of what we see in the writings of the early church takes place in that part of the world that's north of Israel, where a lot of the people have been scattered due to persecution. And persecution was heavy in this part of the world. This was a Roman world. Rome was ruling over all of that area. If you remember, Jesus in the Gospels, when we're reading the life of Jesus, and the in the midst of even his trial and execution, all of that was under Roman authorities, and certainly religious rulers. But we got to keep in mind that the political and governing authorities were Rome. Rome was in charge of those aspects and still is during this period of time, as Peter's writing to Christians, particularly Gentile Christians, or they're people that had come into the church, but whether they were, you know, it's possible that they, some of them that he's writing to is not born again, but he's trying to win them and disciple them as they have expressed their desire to follow Jesus, and they're living in all kinds of ways that are not in alignment with God's will and plan. So you have to keep that in mind. But this is people that are being persecuted heavily for being Christians. I mean, just merely for naming the name of Jesus, merely for saying, I believe in Jesus and I'm trusting him, I'm a follower of Jesus, they're under horrendous persecution. I mentioned a couple of weeks ago that the emperor of there was Nero, who was known for persecuting Christians and executing Christians, and he's been known throughout history for being a person of great persecution of Christians. And so he's writing to the church and to people who are desiring to live for Jesus, but in a world of persecution, but also that are caught in a world where they are worldly, they're in worldly living, and he's trying to train them and teach them and disciple them that this is not how you are supposed to live. And so we're going to see more of that this morning in chapter 4. And so I want to, this message today is living for God's glory, living for God's glory. And I believe through the power of the Holy Spirit, that's what he's wanting us to do. This is a word not just to those people of that day, but what we know from the writings of the scriptures, the Holy Spirit has made that for our day as well. This is a word for us as well. The word of God does not pass away. It is truth to all generations. And may we never forget that. Yes, we need to look at the context, what's going on in that day, because we'll misunderstand what it means for us now if we don't do that. But yet, this word is for us. It has application for us in this hour in which we live as well. And so here we are in 1 Peter chapter 4. I'll read it along, but I want you to immediately go to verse 11, because these are the main verses we're going to emphasize, verses 1 through 11. But I want to just go to verse 11 and take that as my text to begin with. It says this: if anyone speaks, let him speak as the oracles of God. If anyone ministers, let him do it as with the ability which God supplies, that in all things God may be glorified. Would you say that with me? In all things God may be glorified through Jesus Christ, to whom belong the glory and the dominion forever and ever. Amen. And so I want you to just notice there again that this is all things are, in all things God may be glorified. and to Him belongs the glory. Thus, I want us to concentrate today on living for God's glory. Living for God's glory. I want you to look at verse 7 as well, because as we get into the message, this will become a major theme as well. It says, verse 7 says, "But the end of all things is at hand. Therefore, be serious and watchful in your prayers." But the end of all things is at hand. And he says, be watchful in all things. We're to be watchful and prayerful and serious in prayer. That's the message here that I want us to concentrate on today. So we pray now that the Lord would bless the reading and the hearing of his word. In the name of Jesus, we pray. Amen. Amen to the glory of God. Looking at verse 1 of 1 Peter 4, it says, "Therefore, since Christ suffered for us in the flesh, arm yourselves also with the same mind. For he who has suffered in the flesh has ceased from sin." Notice that word, therefore, the very first word of chapter 4. And I've heard this said, read this many times. It said, when you read the word therefore in the scripture, and even we would do that if we were writing a letter to someone, that's an immediate sign that we need to know what it's there for. So therefore should indicate to us that we need to find out, why is this therefore there? And so we've got to look back to the previous chapter. And particularly, and remember, the chapter divisions were not like that in Peter's, in the Greek language, and when he originally wrote this letter. And so we can go back here. We have to go back to chapter 3, particularly beginning with verse 18. He begins this theme, and I can't preach every verse here and say thank you, Jesus, for that this morning. There's no way we'd get through it. But in verse 18, it says, "For Christ also suffered once for sins." Now, so I want you just to get that in your mind, that we've got to remember what the therefore. Everything is pointing to the reality that Jesus Christ, he took upon our sins upon himself. He died once for our sins. We go down into that, those verses, down through verse 22 in chapter 3 from verse 18. We go down through there, and he talks about various things, but not going into each thing, but he emphasizes baptism, and he emphasizes how that, what God has done in our life, what Christ has accomplished in us, and that you and I find our safety in Jesus Christ. He suffered and died for us, but we find our safety in him. He mentions the ark there in those verses, and that ark of safety when we come into Christ. But without going into every verse there, I just want you to see that he's emphasizing Jesus and what Jesus has accomplished for every believer. That's what is the therefore is referring to. Now, what matters now? In light of what Jesus has done for us. Now, the emphasis in these passages as well, I've already mentioned, there's heavy persecution. Now, Jesus has went through a lot of suffering. And this past Wednesday night, Pastor Jonathan, he taught on the subject of suffering and how that, and what the Bible teaches concerning the Christian. And there's many times hardship and suffering that is involved in our following of the Lord. These early Christians knew that well. They were well acquainted with that. And here we see this emphasis that Christ has suffered for us. Christ has bore our sins. Christ has paid the ultimate sacrifice for us in redeeming us and purchasing us with his blood, and thus putting us in a position where we could receive forgiveness of sins simply by repenting and asking him for forgiveness. He's done that because he took our punishment for our sins upon himself on the cross. And so we look at the incredible things that Christ has done for us, and therefore we begin here in verse 1. Since Christ suffered for us in the flesh, arm yourselves also with the same mind. For he who has suffered in the flesh has ceased from sin, that he no longer should live the rest of his time in the flesh for the lusts of men, but for the will of God. There's a few things I just want to point out here. Notice the words, arm yourselves. We are to, he is warning us to be armed, but he is when we look at the original language here, looking at the arming, we arm ourselves, but we arm ourselves with the implements and the tools and the weapons that he has provided for us. It's what Jesus has done for us whereby we are to arm ourselves. We are to remember, we are to be reminded of what Jesus has done in what he has accomplished and what he has done upon for us in his suffering in the flesh. And so, since Christ suffered in the flesh, arm yourselves. So it's not just saying arm yourselves, but since Christ has done this, arm yourselves. Based on what he has done, arm yourselves. In fact, he's really armed us with weapons that we are spiritual weaponry that we are to use for the glory of God. We're being armed here. He said also with the same mind. We're being armed. Arm yourselves with the same mind that it says, for he who has suffered in the flesh has ceased from sin. So we are to arm ourselves with the mind of Christ. The scriptures say, put on the mind of Christ. He changes our thinking. And so what I want you to see here, there's four things I want to bring out of these 11 verses today. And there are attitudes that we need to take as Christians in light of this day in which we live, in light of the fact that the end is near. They've been saying that ever since Jesus ascended to heaven. They've been speaking of a future time when the Lord shall return. We'll get there in a minute. But I want you to see here, we're to arm ourselves. And the first thing that I want you to mention is we need to have an attitude of commitment. We are committed. We are to be totally and fully committed to the Lord. Committed to him, arming ourselves with the same mind, since Christ suffered also for us. And he's saying there's certainly a possibility that we'll see in the context of our own suffering. Those early believers were going through periods of suffering. It wasn't like they weren't. They were. He's ministering to them. But he's saying because Christ has suffered, he's saying he's already done this incredible work, and you need to have a mindset. If you were to suffer in any way for the cause of Christ, you need to be ready-minded for that and hold and don't throw in the towel. Don't give up on the faith, but understanding our Lord has went before us. He has suffered. Ultimately, his suffering is different than ours. He took upon himself all the sins of the world. But just like Jesus said, he said, they have hated me. They may also hate you. And so you need to be prepared for such. Be of a ready mind not to give up, not to quit if you are facing these things. But that's not all that he's saying. He's readying them Arm yourselves. That speaks to being ready, being equipped, being positioned well in our mind and how we think. But he says, for he who has suffered in the flesh has ceased from sin. Now, Jesus took our sin upon himself, but he's also saying to these early believers that they need to put away sin. And we'll see it in subsequent verses here. That we should be ending sin as far as our desire to do sin. That's what it's saying here. We know from the scriptures that all have sinned and fallen short of the glory of God, but it should not be our desire to practice sin, to live in sin. Christ has set the ultimate example for us. He suffered because of our sin. Therefore, you and I should not want to be engaged in what he went to the cross for. So we got to remember that. We all know that sin is a pleasure for a season. The Bible says that. But it should not be in our heart that we want to live in a sinful manner and do the very things that our Lord that took him to the cross. And he suffered and died for. And so we need to cease from sin. We need to cease from an active lifestyle practicing sin. That's what it speaks to, of an active practicing of sin. We need to cease from that. In fact, verse 2 tells us that in the last part, we need to live the rest of our time in the flesh, not as for the lusts of men and the lust that men, and lust for sin. But he's saying the rest of your time here needs to be for the will of God. That's what he's saying in verse 2. We need to be concerned with doing the will of God. Jesus himself said, as he went through all of the horrific events surrounding the cross, and as he willingly gave his life as a ransom for us, to rescue us and all of humanity who would believe, he said to the Father, not my will, but thine be done. And so he wants also believers, those of us who believe today, to be more focused on the will of God and doing the will of God than rather practicing a sinfulness that is the exact opposite of the will of God. So we see that. I want you to see it. So we need to arm ourselves with a ready mind. We need to arm ourselves remembering what Christ has done. Therefore, I don't want to live my life practicing a lifestyle of sin. If I sin, I have an advocate with the Father, John told us. He is faithful and just to forgive us of our sins and cleanse us from all unrighteousness. He's a wonderful Savior, and he is gracious and loving and merciful. He is well acquainted with humanity, for he lived in it. He faced temptation like you and I did, yet without sin. Our Savior did not sin because he did not sin. He could not sin. He would not sin because it's against the nature of God. But humanity, we know that we have a propensity towards sin in the fallen nature of humanity. But he's saying that should not be our desire. Our desire should be the will of God. The will of God. And that's what every one of us could turn to the person next to us, and I won't have you to do that, and say, let's be concerned with the will of God, not the lust of our flesh. And he goes on talking about it. So I want you to see that he's wanting us to be committed to that. There's a commitment level to the will of God. I'm committed to the will of God. I've always loved this in the book of Acts. It talks about David, and it says that David served his own generation by the will of God. Doesn't mean that David's life was without some terrible things that took place in his life. But what it tells us is that there was an overwhelming desire in his heart, even when sin had come in various times in his life, that his heart of hearts was bent toward God, and he wanted God's will more than his own, even though it was a horrific battle for him. But we know that God won out in his life. And even God himself said of David that he has a heart after me, after my heart. And so likewise, that's how God wants us to live. And he does not want us to be living in sin. This is the will of God. So we need to be committed to that. Committed to that. Then we go down to verse 3. And starting with verse 3, as we read it, the second point I want to make is that we need to have an attitude of wisdom. Not only an attitude of commitment, but an attitude of wisdom. I remember Sherry always would say this to the boys, and honestly, she probably said it to me, her boys. But she would always say that to our boys. She would say, make wise decisions. Make wise decisions. So here in this passage, we're to be committed to living for the glory of God, his will, but we're also to make wise decisions. So we're to be, so wisdom is of extreme importance here as we consider these next verses. Make wise decisions. Wisdom, Lord, give me an attitude of wisdom where I want your will, Lord, and I want to be wise in that. He says, for we have spent enough of our past lifetime. Verse 3, he's saying you spent enough of your past lifetime in doing the will of the Gentiles. Basically, just the will, he's using this language, the will of those who do not know the Lord up until this particular point in time. You and I are Gentiles, and the gospel has come to us, and so we are here today. The gospel began being preached to the Jewish people and then to the unbelievers, Gentile world, of which you and I are a part of, and we have been grafted into the family of God, and we are heirs and joint heirs to the Father through what Jesus has accomplished for us. And he's saying, but don't be like the pagan world. He's saying, you've done enough of that in your past life. How many people here say you've done enough sinning in your past life? That's what he's saying. That's what he noticed that. You spent enough of our, we have spent, he said, we have spent enough of our past lifetime in doing the will of the Gentiles when we walk in lewdness. So now in this passage, he starts giving us a list. And lewdness, lusts, drunkenness, revelries, drinking parties, and abominable idolatries. I've not lost my place. I just wanted that to sink in just a moment. We've done enough of this in the past. Lewdness is debauchery. It speaks to excessive, being excessive in sinfulness. It speaks to shamefulness and doing things that are abominable in terms of what God desires and the will of God for our life, and but going being extreme and it's we go, he talks about again lewdness, lusts, has a sexual connotation here where people have gone out of bounds sexually. We see it in the world in which we live, but it's been a part of every generation. We see it here. This is the first century AD. The first century, but it has always been. It was from the beginning of time, from the first family, as we see Cain killing his brother Abel, as we see even in the garden, Adam and Eve choosing the appetites of the flesh over the will of God. And here, he's saying here that there's all of these things that we have spent a lifetime, a past lifetime doing, the will, not the will of God, but the will of our flesh, the will of the world in which we live. We've been focused on that, lewdness, lust, drunkenness, excessiveness in every way, revelries, drinking parties, and abominable idolatries. In regard to these, they think it strange that you do not run with them in the same flood of dissipation, speaking evil of you. He's saying here, now that you have come to Christ and you stop doing those things, they think it's strange. Have you ever had friends that thought it was strange when you quit doing all of the stuff that you used to do? That's what he's saying here. They're going, they don't even get it. Man, why can't you go hang with us? You know, there's people who celebrate getting drunk. That, depending on the translation you have here, it talks about orgies. It's very graphic language when you start looking at the definitions of all these things that it's speaking of here. But it's talking about excessiveness and excesses that are, and when I say that excesses, what I mean by that is excesses in the things that God is, that are not a part of God's plan and will for our life. He's saying these are things that there should have been enough of that before you believed in Jesus. In regard to these, verse 4, in regard to these, they think it's strange that you do not run with them. I just don't understand it. Why you can't go do all the things we used to do. You don't run with them in the same flood of dissipation. That word dissipation can be translated wasting your life. That dissipation, living in dissipation, is a wasting of our life. It is things that rob you. It robs you of what God has for you, that is peace and joy and contentment, and really it robs people every day of marriages. It robs of relationships with children and with grandchildren. This drunkenness and revelry, partying and orgies and debauchery, a lifestyle of sin that is running in excess in people's lives, and it's taking everything beyond the limits of God's will for an individual life, because God knows that even sexual things in God's plan and purpose inside of marriage, all of those are to be, are things that God has blessed individuals with. But when you go outside of God's will, it brings destruction and it wastes a life. So we've been called to wisdom in this. We've been called to have an attitude of wisdom. We need to be wise, and there's places we don't need to go. There's things that we don't need to do. Make wise decisions. I think we all can do this. Would you turn to the person next to you and say, make wise decisions? I'll tell you what, you're preaching now, people. You are preaching right now. Go ahead and get your hanky out and wave it. You're preaching now. Wipe the sweat off your brow. You are throwing down. Make wise decisions according to the will of God. Not the will of man. Man will tell you all kinds of stuff that they consider wise. But the wisdom of this world is not wisdom. It can often be the most foolish thing that you'd ever do in your entire life. But when we talk about wisdom in light of the will of God, and the will of God that is given to us in the Word of God, then we know that this is, we can live for the glory of God the Father. Verse 6. For this reason, the gospel was preached also to those who are dead, they that might be judged according to men in the flesh, but live according to God in the spirit. This particular verse of scripture can be hard to grasp here, and I'm not going to spend much time on it, but there's several different things that are scholars believe he might mean by this, and I don't want to go into all of that, but I do want to say this, that whether someone has already died or whatever, and the righteous have passed from this life, they and maybe even martyred for the sake of Christ, they will understand that this is that they did not die in vain. I want us to see here that, and it even might refer to when the righteous people of the Old Testament who had looked for a Messiah, that had believed, and it was counted to them as righteousness, their faith in Christ, the Messiah who was to come. The Bible says, and that Jesus, and this is, I'm getting down in the water a little deeper right now, but Jesus, he went, when he died upon the cross, it was during that period of time that he descended to what we know as paradise, and he preached the gospel to those that had already believed by faith. I don't know what this, there's several things that here that many scholars believe that it might be. All I know is this, and I want you to see it in the next verse. It's telling us that they might be judged according to men in the flesh. What's saying is that there's going to be a judgment day for all of those who have lived for Jesus. All those who have gone on, they wanted them to know there's going to come a judgment day. There's going to be a judgment of the living and the dead. Those of us, he might have been talking about their family that had died, already passed away. There's going to come a judgment day. Those that died in Christ, they'll be judged for life and for abundance, and for, they're not going to be somehow turned away at this point. But he's saying everybody's going to stand before God in judgment. It's very important for us to remember everything we're saying right now. There will be a judgment day for us. There's going to come an accounting day. These things are not just so we can, everything he's saying here, we're going to give an account for it. And so we want to make sure that we're living for the Lord's will. There's going to be rewards given. I don't understand all that. All I know is I want to be found at the end of my days that I'm living for the Lord. Don't you? That's what he's saying here. He wants us to be living for him and thus being a testimony for him. We are being witnesses for him, living this thing out. Look at verse 7 now. But the end of all things is at hand. Therefore, be serious and watchful in your prayers. Peter was emphasizing, yes, judgment and accounting day will come, but he said, I want to tell you, the end is near. Now, he said that in the first century. He was saying that in the first century. The end is near. You say, well, they've always said that. When something gonna happen? I don't know that. I mean, I don't believe that. They've been saying it all my life that the Lord was coming back and the second coming was gonna happen, all these things. And they've been saying it all my life. I just don't believe that. I want to tell you, Peter said the end was near, and I want to tell you it is near. And I want just read 2 Peter chapter 3, verse 9 and 10. It says, the Lord is not slack concerning his promise, as some count slackness, but is long-suffering, because people were saying the same thing then. He said, but is long-suffering toward us, not willing that any should perish, but that all should come to repentance. But the day of the Lord will come as a thief in the night. He's saying the time is near. The day is going to come. You can sit here and fuss about it and cuss about it and wish about it and say whatever you want about it, about the whether the Lord's coming back. I want to tell you there's one day he shall return. He's going to come back. And so that's what I'm concerned with today. This is more than a prophecy chart. This is more, what I'm telling you today and what this scripture is saying is more than me, it's more than the politics of the hour in which we live. It's more than all of that. In fact, I want you to look at verse 7 again. It says, the end of all things is at hand, therefore be serious and watchful in your prayers. And what I want to tell you, in light of the coming of the Lord, you and I need to get serious about our relationship with the Lord and serious in our prayers for a lost and dying world, and don't be caught up doing things that are outside the will of God. That is the general message of this passage here. He's going to come back. In fact, he's come back for countless people through death too. There's been many a people while we've been trying to figure out the end times that are dead now. And I've met many people through the years that were so interested in eschatology, but don't even live for Jesus now. They're interested in when the Lord's coming back, and they're not concerned with how they live now. It becomes just some subject that they like to study. I want to tell you, let's get serious with God. Let's get serious about our prayer life. Let's be watchful in all things. We need to watch ourselves in our prayers. We need to watch our life. Yes, we need to watch the world in which we live. We need to watch and care about and be concerned about a lost and dying world and be prayerful and watchful in all things. But the Lord is going to come back. So we need to have an attitude of commitment, an attitude of wisdom. We need to have an attitude of serious prayer. Serious prayer. Serious prayer. And then, fourthly, I want you to see, we need to have an attitude of love. That's what he picks up, verse 8. He said, and above all things, have fervent love for one another. For love will cover a multitude of sins. An attitude of love. Thought about this morning. See, love covers a multitude of sins. And I want to bring this as practical as I can be. We understand the love of God. For God so loved the world. We understand the love of God that has been shown abroad in our lives. And it is God's love that has redeemed us. It's God's love that has saved us. But we're to be loving. We're to be fervent in love. And when we're fervent in love, we're to love one another. And there's some things we need to let go. Fervent in love. We don't need to let things hinder our walk with God or somebody else's walk with God. I'm not talking about covering up sin, but yet I am. I'm not talking about covering up sin, but what I'm saying is I'm going to love you and I'm not going to let that little thing stand between me and you. I forgive you. Life's too short. That's over with. That's done. That's in the past. I love you. And I want to tell you, when fervent love is not the reality for a person's life, they're suspicious of everybody. They always think somebody's talking about them. They always think somebody's got another agenda. But let me just tell you something. You're my brother and sister in Christ, and I'm going to just assume you are for me. If you're not, God will take care of you. I ain't got to. I'm going to just love you, whether you love me back or not, because life's too short. And God will handle all that other stuff. But you know what? If fervent love don't exist, then I'm going to be suspicious. Wonder why they talked to me. Wonder why they called me. Wonder why they said that. Wonder why they said this. I saw them. They had some look on their face. I one time was sitting in the stands at a ball game with somebody, and there was a person came walking up. I knew that person. They said, "I don't like that person." I said, "Why?" "They just don't. They just something about them, the way they look at me." I said, "Come on, man! What in the world? They ain't even thinking about nothing." But I'm gonna tell you, let's love. Let's cover over. I got some faults. You got some faults. There's some things we need to cover over. But I want to tell you, but we need to take it to God in prayer, and God can straighten it out. Leave it in His hands. All right. Now I want you to just see here as we close it out, these verses. It says, be hospitable to one another without grumbling. Because you know what? Hospitality sometimes can be aggravating. Serious. You want to do something, you know, because you... If you're being hospitable, there's times when you're needing to do something for somebody. You're needing to, but yet it might not always be comfortable. And depending on your personality, hospitality might take more out of you than it does somebody else. I like the way I said that, if y'all could quote me on that and remind me that I just said it. Sometimes hospitality takes more out of some people than it does other people. My mama's hospitality, that's all she knows. She has a gift of hospitality. That's all she knows. That's all she wants to do. I can name numerous people in this church. They are hospitable have the gift of hospitality. But for somebody else to fix a casserole, Lord have mercy. Banana pudding, please don't give me the banana pudding. I don't even like banana pudding. They asked me to do banana pudding. Well, I'm saying, but we're to be hospitable toward those around us and within the body of Christ without grumbling. And as each one has received a gift, minister it to one another. I want to tell you, this room, there's gifts that have been given to you in this room. And I want to encourage you to use your gift. Now, I want you to just notice it again. As each one has received a gift, minister it to one another. I mean, if you can't sing, don't sing. You can sing in worship, but if you can't sing, it said as if it was given to you. If it wasn't given to you, as good stewards of the manifold grace of God. But I want to tell you this, and I'm going to just use this as an illustration, but if you can sing, use your gift. If God's gifted you to sing, use your gift. Get in the choir. Give God opportunity to use you. Don't be going every time somebody asks you to do it, I'm going to throw hers. Listen, if you use your voice, your throat will hurt sometimes. Rip it. Get it out of there. Sing it. But I want to tell you, some of you are so kind and hospitable. You have a personality that just is so welcoming. Use it. As a greeter within different ministries of the church, because all of it, we're to minister to one another, being hospitable to one another. All of us use our gifts as God has given us these gifts. Being good stewards of the manifold grace of God, use your gifts. If anyone speaks, let him speak as the oracles of God. If anyone ministers, let him do it with the ability which God supplies. Notice that, with the ability that God supplies. And in all things, God may be glorified through Jesus Christ, to whom being belongs the glory and the dominion forever and ever. Amen. Father, we just praise you. May we have an attitude of commitment as believers in Jesus, as followers of Jesus, to live and to all the sinfulness and the works of the flesh and those things that are not in your will, God, that we'd be committed to living for you, God, and pleasing you, that even if there are those that make fun of us, they think we're strange because we won't do certain things, Lord, help us to stand and be counted among those who are persecuted, or be counted among those who are made fun of for the sake of Christ, whatever they want to say. But Lord, we're going to stand before you in judgment. So God, I want to be wise. I want to have wisdom. And Lord, I want to be serious in prayer as the day of the Lord is soon approaching. I want to be serious in prayer. And then Lord, I want to have an attitude of love in Jesus' name. Amen. Amen. I want to tell you this morning, if you stand in need of prayer, our God is able. But I'm trusting today that the word of the Lord has gone forth. And I believe when the word of the Lord goes forth, and if you'll receive this word that I preach today, you'll find it. It'll do more in you than in more conversations and with individuals could ever do. I want to tell you, if you'll receive the engrafted word of God into your life and say, I believe upon this Jesus, and I believe what he says and what his word says, I want to tell you, it will radically change your life and transform your life. So today, if you stand in need of prayer, would you stand with me, everybody in the house, stand. And I'm going to be down here at the front. And if you desire prayer this morning, I want to pray with you. But may the Lord bless you. May the Lord keep you. May the Lord's face shine upon you and be gracious unto you today. In Jesus' name. Amen.
1: 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We'll send you a link and it'll take you to some next steps. And look, if today you gave your life to Jesus for the first time, we definitely want to know about it. That's what we care about around here. And that's why we do what we do, to introduce people like you to Jesus. And so if you did give your life to him for the first time, or maybe you're rededicating your life, send the message Respond CHC to the number 94,000, and we'll send you next steps there. 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We can't wait to see you next week.
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0: 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God bless you.
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4: I believe the Bible is true. I mean, it must be true. No one man or woman, even if there were Einstein or even 1,000 Einsteins, could have possibly been so clever, so naturally gifted, that they could devise all 66 books of the Bible so that they were so profound, so mathematically connected, and so three-dimensionally or more symbolic and meaningful. Not to mention that it predicts things that will happen, and hundreds, even thousands of years later, they came true exactly as they were predicted. No one book could be so eternally rich in knowledge without leaving out all the foibles and shortcomings of the very people who wrote it, so that every time it's read, a new wonder becomes evident to those who see it through the gift of faith. History and archaeology support it and have never disproved its veracity. It's really the story of God's loneliness for you. Don't miss your chance at eternal life. All you have to lose is eternal death.
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0: Hello, friends, and welcome. My name is Henry Schaefer, and welcome to another edition of Word of God Speak. I'm here at the studios, WCC Studios, and I have Shannon Fain with me, and she's from the Aiken Area Home Educators, and they are doing a tour of our studio. So I wanted to take this opportunity just to grab her, pull her in here, and share with us, Shannon, and the listening audience, what is your favorite scripture?
1: My favorite scripture is Isaiah 40:31. But those who wait on the Lord shall renew their strength. They shall mount up with wings like eagles. They shall run and not be weary. They shall walk and not be faint. I think we just all need to wait on the Lord. We all get in a real big hurry every day with work, with school, with family. And sometimes we just don't stop and wait. And I think that to wait does renew our strength. We rely on Him to, take on the issues of our life and allow us to be renewed for the next day. And that just speaks a lot to me.
0: Now, you know, we have a lot of people who share different scriptures with us, and sometimes they quote that one as well. But as you were talking about the issues of life, and you said this really speaks to you, specific issue in your life, when this really came through and you needed this, can you think of one?
1: I actually work from home as well as homeschool, and we've been doing that for 10 years. And work right now is just really stressful. We're going through a big change, a lot of changes going on, and we're having to work a lot of overtime. And I just don't sometimes have the time to stop and take a breath and see what I need to do outside of this job. And so then I have to, remember this and just wait and just take a breath. And it helps me get to the next day.
0: Wow. Thank you, Shannon, so very much for sharing your scripture with us. And I can agree with you as far as stressful and work. I know there's a lot of people who are out there listening and they would say the same thing. But thank you so much for sharing your scripture with us. And thank you for coming in with the Aiken Area Home Educators. You got someone you want to give a shout out to? Because they're listening out here now.
1: My husband right now, he is in school at Aiken Tech. And he's struggling a little bit with one of his classes. And so just hang in there and keep at it.
0: God bless you, Shannon.

infinite possibilities. The scripture for today's daily walk through the Bible is found in Genesis 18:14. Is anything too hard for the Lord? Ours is a God of infinite possibilities, but sometimes, because of limited faith and limited understanding, we wrongfully assume that God cannot or will not intervene in the affairs of mankind. Such assumptions are simply wrong. Are you afraid to ask God to do big things in your life? Is your faith threadbare and worn? If so, it's time to abandon your doubts and reclaim your faith in God's promises. God's holy word makes it clear. Absolutely nothing is impossible for the Lord.

And since the Bible means what it says, you can be comforted in the knowledge that the Creator of the universe can do miraculous things in your own life and in the lives of your loved ones. Your challenge as a believer is to take God at His word and to expect the miraculous. Bill Hybels said, God has power and He's willing to share it if we step out in faith and believe that He will. Again, the scripture for today's daily walk through the Bible says, Is anything too hard for the Lord? Genesis 18:14.

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Choosing to please God is today's lesson from the Proverbs. Where there is strife, there is pride, but wisdom is found in those who take advice. Proverbs 13 and verse 10. Deuteronomy 30 verses 19 through 20. I have set before you life and death, blessing and curse. Choose life so that you and your descendants may live. Love the Lord your God, obey him, and remain faithful to him. For he is your life, and he will prolong your life in the land the Lord swore to give to your fathers, Abraham, Isaac, and Jacob. You can be so busy trying to succeed in the world that you fail to focus on God's expectations. Instead, seek God's guidance as you focus your energies on becoming the best you that you can possibly be, because that it is the you he made you to be. Whom will you try to please today, God or man? Your primary obligation is not to please imperfect men and women. Your obligation is to strive diligently to meet the expectations of an all-knowing and perfect God who created you and is pleased with that creation. Trust him always, love him always, praise him always, and make choices that please him always. Remember the lesson from the Proverbs, choosing to please God. Where there is strife, there is pride, but wisdom is found in those who take advice. Proverbs 13 and verse 10.

Now we begin reading from the Gospel according to Mark from the Bible. Mark chapter 1. The beginning of the Gospel of Jesus Christ, the Son of God. As it is written in Isaiah the prophet, "Behold, I send my messenger ahead of you, who will prepare your way. The voice of one crying in the wilderness, 'Make ready the way of the Lord, make his paths straight.'" John the Baptist appeared in the wilderness, preaching a baptism of repentance for the forgiveness of sins. And all the country of Judea was going out to him, and all the people of Jerusalem, and they were being baptized by him in the Jordan River, confessing their sins. John was clothed with camel's hair, and wore a leather belt around his waist, and his diet was locusts and wild honey. And he was preaching and saying, "After me one is coming who is mightier than I, and I am not fit to stoop down and untie the thong of his sandals. I baptized you with water, but he will baptize you with the Holy Spirit." In those days, Jesus came from Nazareth in Galilee and was baptized by John in the Jordan. Immediately coming up out of the water, he saw the heavens opening and the Spirit like a dove descending upon him. And a voice came out of the heavens, "You are my beloved Son, in you I am well pleased." Immediately the Spirit impelled him to go out into the wilderness. And he was in the wilderness 40 days being tempted by Satan. And he was with the wild beasts, and the angels were ministering to him. Now after John had been taken into custody, Jesus came into Galilee preaching the gospel of God and saying, "The time is fulfilled, and the kingdom of God is at hand. Repent and believe in the gospel." As he was going along by the Sea of Galilee, he saw Simon and Andrew, the brother of Simon, casting a net in the sea, for they were fishermen. And Jesus said to them, "Follow me, and I will make you become fishers of men." Immediately they left their nets and followed him. Going on a little farther, he saw James, the son of Zebedee, and John, his brother, who were also in the boat mending the nets. Immediately he called them, and they left their father Zebedee in the boat with the hired servants and went away to follow him. They went into Capernaum, and immediately on the Sabbath he entered the synagogue and began to teach. They were amazed at his teaching, for he was teaching them as one having authority, and not as the scribes. Just then there was a man in their synagogue with an unclean spirit, and he cried out, saying, "What business do we have with each other, Jesus of Nazareth? Have you come to destroy us? I know who you are, the Holy One of God." And Jesus rebuked him, saying, "Be quiet and come out of him." Throwing him into convulsions, the unclean spirit cried out with a loud voice and came out of him. They were all amazed, so that they debated among themselves, saying, "What is this? A new teaching with authority. He commands even the unclean spirits, and they obey him." Immediately the news about him spread everywhere into all the surrounding district of Galilee. We've been reading together from the Word of God, the Bible. This is Nicholas Hope, and the address here is The Word, Post Office Box 444, Paradise, California, 95969. Listen again next time for more from the Scriptures.

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3: Christ wants to take your place. With Upwards, I'm Max Licato. In Greek, the word hyper means in place of or on behalf of. It was a favorite word of the inspired writers describing what Jesus has done for us. The Bible says that Christ died hyper or for in the place of our sins, or Christ gave himself hyper for us. Jesus himself prophesied that the good shepherd should lay down his life. There's the word again, for, instead of, in place of, on behalf of his sheep. In the upper room, Jesus took the bread and explained, "This is my body given for, or hyper, in the place of, on behalf of you." Now forgive me for sounding hyper about hyper, but you need someone to take your place. And that's exactly what Jesus does. He takes your place and gives you his righteousness.

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9: Scary.
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The scripture for today's daily walk through the Bible is found in Proverbs 4 and 25. Look straight ahead and fix your eyes on what lies before you. What is your focus today? Are you willing to focus your thoughts and energies on God's blessings and upon His will for your life? Or will you turn your thoughts to other things? This day and every day hereafter is a chance to celebrate the life God has given you. It's also a chance to give thanks to the one who has offered you more blessings than you can possibly count. Today, why not focus your thoughts on the joy that is rightfully yours in Christ? Why not take the time to celebrate God's glorious creation? Why not trust your hopes instead of your fears? When you do, you will think optimistically about yourself and your world, and you can then share your optimism with others. They'll be better for it, and so will you, but not necessarily in that order. E. Stanley Jones said, "Whatever we focus on determines what we become." Again, the scripture for today's daily walk through the Bible says, "Look straight ahead and fix your eyes on what lies before you." Proverbs 4:25.

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1: He can move mountains.
2: Hello, this is Trixie and Milton Sanders of the Meeting Place of Barnwell Ministries. We are a ministry that seeks to reveal God's truth to a dark world and also to encourage the saints of God that this is not our home. We are only passing through. We are a church without walls, one that seeks to please Almighty God in all that we do. Our focus is on those that are broken and don't know what to do or where to turn. We can be reached on Facebook at the Meeting Place of Barnwell. Now, let's go and see what will Almighty God speak in your life today.
1: Hide me from the rain. Has he ever covered you? Come on, my God is awesome.
3: The title of this message is simply this: all or nothing. I come here today to preach you all or preach you nothing. I come here today to not preach Milton, but preach Jesus and him crucified. That's why I'm here today. Nothing else matters to me. Matter of fact, I've been thrown out of some things because of how I believe and what I stand on. But that is okay, amen? I choose to be set apart because I once, one time or another, was in darkness, but I've been called out of that and I've been shown the light. The light that shines on me, that I trust and that I believe that he can and that he will.
4: Yes, Lord.
3: I believe it.
4: Come on, man.
3: And I receive it.
5: Praise
3: Jesus. Have I heard the man say on the radio?
4: Come on.
3: Fire baptized believers don't see limitations.
4: Come on, man.
3: They don't see a limitation.
4: That's right.
3: See an opportunity.
4: There you go.
3: You know what I see here? You know what I've heard here this morning? Flip back to the book of Acts. I'm just saying. Flip back to the book of Acts.
4: There you go. Come on.
3: And your spirit man, you've read the book of Acts.
4: Oh, yeah. Come on.
3: Where did the church start?
4: That's right. The real church.
3: The real church. Where God is allowed to come in.
4: Come on. That's right.
3: Most of our churches today, if you have a brother to come here, like Greg and I, or some things going on in the service, and the service stops, they will throw your happy tail out.
4: That's right.
3: I've been there.
4: That's right.
3: Matter of fact, I witnessed.
4: Come on.
3: Matter of fact, they threw a drunk man out, and guess who followed him?
4: Come on.
3: Me and my family. If he was not welcome, because the scripture simply says, yes, he went to the whoremongers and the drunkards.
4: Yes.
3: Amen.
4: Come on. Yes.
3: The misfits.
4: Come on.
5: Yes.
3: If they're going to be thrown out, if they are not welcome, guess what? I am a misfit.
4: Come on.
3: Amen.
4: Come on.
3: I had issues. If they are not welcome, I know that I am not welcome.
4: Amen.
3: If I am not welcome, I know that Jesus ain't welcome.
4: On,
3: and if Jesus is not welcome, you know what? I personally don't want to be a part of it anyway. Because
4: yes.
3: There's things that will attempt to attach themselves to me.
4: Come on.
3: And I don't have time for that mess. I've come through too much hell to turn back now. Amen?
4: Amen.
3: I refuse to turn back. And I refuse to be a part of any old just go through the motion church. Amen?
4: Come on.
3: Listen, I want to be a part of a church in these last days that on a hilltop for all to see, that they hear that this brother or this sister or whatever the case may be is calling down heaven and that God is moving.
4: Come on.
3: Amen?
4: Yes. Come on,
3: see, because so many times, if you flip back and I forget where it is, we've got all these prophets and all these people that are calling on their gods, but nothing is happening.
4: That's right.
3: Why? They are attached to a dead God, a God that has come, that has lived and died and is still dead.
4: Come on, brother.
3: But my God, he looked and saw your issue and my issue, and he looked down at you and I, and he put his stuff on hold in heaven and said, Father, I must go.
4: Come on.
3: And he came, born of a virgin.
4: Come on.
3: found a few years later. He was lost, but found in the synagogue.
6: Yes.
3: And what did he say to his mother?
7: Oh, come on.
3: What did he say?
6: Come on.
3: I must be about my father's business.
6: Yeah. Right, come on.
3: Saints, you must speak. Not about the church's business.
6: Come on.
3: This church, if he were to split the eastern sky at this very moment, I promise you, the clothes that are here, the chairs that are here, those of you that are fire baptized, tongue speaking, or whatever the case may be, saints of the living God, I promise you, your clothes will remain, your shoes will remain, the ring will remain, amen. Because I've been married to this woman, but she and I have an understanding that I'm also married to another. I also have dual citizenship. I am here, but I am not here. Amen. See, as these things come and situations happen, I step over.
6: Come on.
3: Walk through. Because I am dependent on my Lord to lead and guide and direct the pathway of he that is righteous.
2: Praise the Lord.
7: Praise Jesus. Amen.
3: He that is righteous. Are you getting this?
6: Amen.
3: Are you enjoying this?
7: Yes.
3: He wants you, saints of God, to step out of the confines of your limitations of what people say that you can not do.
6: That's right. Amen. Come on.
3: And to what Christ says that you can.
6: Amen. Come on.
3: Philippians 4 and 13 simply says this. I can do all things through Christ who strengthens me.
2: Amen.
6: Come on.
3: All. So what are the limitations? What are the circumstances that are staring you down? Think about those things, saints of God. And as this mountain is looking at you, you begin to smile and say, thus it is written, man shall not live by bread alone.
6: Yeah.
3: But every word that proceeded out of the mouth of the living God.
6: Come on.
3: Mountain. This is my last time entertaining the thought of even speaking to you.
6: Come on.
3: Be gone.
6: Amen. Come on.
3: It can't help but
6: come on. Come on.
3: Amen. Amen. Jeremiah 32:27 simply says, behold, I am the Lord thy God of all flesh. Is there anything too hard for me? Saints, I don't know where you find yourself today. I don't know what the circumstances and the things that are going on in your life, but Christ simply says he is more than enough.
6: Amen.
3: And there is nothing too hard for them that believe.
6: Amen. Yes.
3: Nothing too hard. Saints of God, we must recognize that we are different. See, I can talk to Greg. Greg and I are similar in lots of ways. And Greg and I recognize that we are different. There's been some churches that I've been in that something didn't feel right. You ever been a part of something like that? You walk into a place of worship and you were there, but you weren't there. You didn't blend in.
6: Mm-hmm.
3: You know why? There's a scripture that talks about the bearing of witness.
6: Mm-hmm.
3: There was something that has been birthed on the inside of us.
6: Amen.
3: That sets us apart.
6: Come on, bro.
3: We can't help but be different.
6: Amen.
3: So that as we walk, as 2 Corinthians 5:17, that old man we left back in the old day.
6: Amen.
3: But now we're living in the new man.
7: Yes.
3: Because as we walk, it's not us that walks. It is Christ. Is he more than enough?
6: Amen.
3: Are you tired of being sick and tired?
6: Amen.
3: Tired of being sick and tired? Tired of not being able to make it to the master because of the people? get it in your way Sunday after Sunday after Sunday. Is that you? Do you ever have situations that are between you and Almighty God? God is looking for some folks that have a pressing spirit, determined spirit.
4: Come on.
3: Like the lady with the issue of blood.
4: Come on,
3: she had exhausted everything. She had exhausted, she had gone to all the doctors. She had exhausted all of her money. And she had been quarantined and told, if you come out these doors, you will be stoned. That's when the natural stops. While she was in her closet, she began to pray and cry out for help.
4: Come on.
3: Like you and I should be doing.
4: Come on. Right.
3: Lord, not if, but when I could touch the hem.
4: Come on.
3: You and I have access to the hem. What is the name of the song? On the main line. Jesus on the main line.
4: Come on.
3: You and I have the access. Whenever we find ourselves in a situation and in a problem, all we got to do is not call them up, but Father, in the name of Jesus. And sometimes, many times, we are beat down so bad, all we can utter is a name, Jesus.
4: Come on, come on.
8: Amen.
4: Come on.
3: But I'm going to give you a demonstration. See, I've been here before.
4: Come on.
3: Beat down so bad, this is the only thing that I know is my knees. I fought a lot of battles right here.
4: Come on.
2: Amen.
3: Lots of battles. And lots of times I simply said, Father, I don't even know how to pray.
4: Come on.
7: Yes.
4: Right.
3: And then the sway and the Jesus begins to move and begin to ferment. And something is being
4: given birth in my
3: bosom.
4: Come on.
3: And just the name Jesus. And the next thing you know, this brother is coming up.
4: Come on.
3: But thus it is written, man shall not live by bread alone, but every word. And begin to quote these scriptures back to encourage not only myself, but as I often say, is to pull the sword. This is your defensive weapon. Is to pull this thing out. And that has come against you and your God, you begin to say, you uncircumcised whatever.
4: Come on.
7: That's right.
3: You come at me in the name of your God, but I come at you in the name of the God of gods.
7: Yes.
3: The God that come, that lived, died, and got up, and is still living.
4: Yeah.
3: See,
4: yeah.
3: So many today, our gods, many of the little gods are still yet dead. And they are. But how about our God? What are the gods in our lives? What are they? Are you giving God your all? He wants your all, or he wants nothing.
4: Come on.
3: All of you are nothing. So many times, we in our churches today,
9: we have joint custody in our churches today. But it is time that we get beyond that and say, Father, I am yours. I am all of yours. You do with me as you would have.
4: Amen.
9: Amen.
4: Come on. Come on.
9: Because as Tony said earlier, this same Jesus is a God that changeth not, according to Hebrews. Amen. The same God, the things that he did back in the day, he is more than able to do for you and I today.
4: Yes.
9: Amen.
4: Yes.
9: Come on. Those that were sick, those that had lost ears, whatever the case may be, he is more than able to use you to do those things.
4: Right.
9: Matter of fact, he simply says is that you and I shall be able to do greater works.
7: Yes.
9: Because he goes to the Father.
4: Amen.
7: Yes.
9: In your and my behalf.
4: Come on.
9: Yes. John 14 and 12. And I'm two scriptures away from being done. Most assuredly I say to you, he who believes in me, the works that I will do, and greater works than these, he shall be able to do.
4: Amen.
7: Come
9: on. Because I go to the Father. And whatever you ask in not my name, but his name, that I will do.
10: Keep me in the valley.
0: Again, this is Milton Sanders. In closing, there is but one way that leads to heaven according to John 14 and 6. Almighty God loves you regardless of where you've been or what you have done. All he has ever wanted is simply for you to repent and turn from your sins, confess him as Lord and Savior of your life, and believe in your heart that God raised him from the dead. According to Romans 10:9, you, sir, ma'am, boy, or girl, shall be saved. Again, this is Milton Sanders at the Meeting Place of Barnwell. We can be reached via Facebook at the Meeting Place of Barnwell. Thank you for tuning in today. God bless.
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Now we continue reading from the Word of God at Romans 9:27. Isaiah cries out concerning Israel, "Though the number of the sons of Israel be like the sand of the sea, it is the remnant that will be saved. For the Lord will execute His word on the earth thoroughly and quickly." And just as Isaiah foretold, unless the Lord of Sabaoth had left to us a posterity, we would have become like Sodom and would have resembled Gomorrah. What shall we say then? That Gentiles who did not pursue righteousness attained righteousness, even the righteousness which is by faith, but Israel, pursuing a law of righteousness, did not arrive at that law. Why? Because they did not pursue it by faith, but as though it were by works. They stumbled over the stumbling stone, just as it is written, "Behold, I lay in Zion a stone of stumbling and a rock of offense, and he who believes in him will not be disappointed."

Romans chapter 10. Brethren, my heart's desire and my prayer to God for them is for their salvation. For I testify about them that they have a zeal for God, but not in accordance with knowledge. For not knowing about God's righteousness and seeking to establish their own, they did not subject themselves to the righteousness of God. For Christ is the end of the law for righteousness to everyone who believes. For Moses writes that the man who practices the righteousness which is based on law shall live by that righteousness. But the righteousness based on faith speaks as follows. Do not say in your heart, who will ascend into heaven, that is to bring Christ down, or who will descend into the abyss, that is to bring Christ up from the dead. But what does it say? The word is near you, in your mouth and in your heart, that is the word of faith which we are preaching, that if you confess with your mouth Jesus as Lord, and believe in your heart that God raised him from the dead, you will be saved. For with the heart a person believes, resulting in righteousness, and with the mouth he confesses, resulting in salvation. For the Scripture says, whoever believes in him will not be disappointed. For there is no distinction between Jew and Greek, for the same Lord is Lord of all, abounding in riches for all who call on him. For whoever will call on the name of the Lord will be saved. Find out more about this little ministry with a big message by visiting our website, theword.info. The word is hyphenated. Theword.info. 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

humbled by his sacrifice is today's lesson from the Proverbs. Proverbs 13 and verse 11. Wealth gotten by vanity shall be diminished, but he that gathereth by labor shall increase. Galatians 6 and verse 14 says, but as for me, I will never boast about anything except the cross of our Lord Jesus Christ, through whom the world has been crucified to me and I to the world. As we consider Christ's sacrifice on the cross, we should be profoundly humbled. It can be hard to even understand that Jesus chose to die on that awful cross just for us. Each one of us is as important to him and to the Father as all of us. Generations and generations before and after are. And today, as we come to Christ in prayer, we do so in a spirit of humble devotion. Christ humbled himself on the cross for you. He shed his blood for you. He has offered to walk with you through this life and throughout all eternity. As you approach him today in prayer, think about his sacrifice and his grace and be humble. Remember today's lesson from the Proverbs, humbled by his sacrifice. Wealth gotten by vanity shall be diminished, but he that gathereth by labor shall increase. Proverbs 13 and verse 11.

Here's more reading from the Bible, picking up with Luke 8:4. When a large crowd was coming together, and those from the various cities were journeying to him, he spoke by way of a parable. The sower went out to sow his seed, and as he sowed, some fell beside the road, and it was trampled underfoot, and the birds of the air ate it up. Other seed fell on rocky soil, and as soon as it grew up, it withered away, because it had no moisture. Other seed fell among the thorns, and the thorns grew up with it and choked it out. Other seed fell into the good soil, and grew up, and produced a crop 100 times as great. As he said these things, he would call out, "He who has ears to hear, let him hear." His disciples began questioning him as to what this parable meant. And he said, "To you it has been granted to know the mysteries of the kingdom of God, but to the rest it is in parables, so that seeing they may not see, and hearing they may not understand. Now the parable is this: the seed is the word of God. Those beside the road are those who have heard. Then the devil comes and takes away the word from their heart, so that they will not believe and be saved. Those on the rocky soil are those who, when they hear, receive the word with joy, and these have no firm root. They believe for a while, and in time of temptation fall away. The seed which fell among the thorns, these are the ones who have heard, and as they go on their way, they are choked with worries and riches and pleasures of this life, and bring no fruit to maturity. But the seed in the good soil, these are the ones who have heard the word in an honest and good heart, and hold it fast, and bear fruit with perseverance. Now no one, after lighting a lamp, covers it over with a container, or puts it under a bed, but he puts it on a lampstand, so that those who come in may see the light. For nothing is hidden that will not become evident, nor anything secret that will not be known and come to light. So take care how you listen, for whoever has, to him more shall be given, and whoever does not have, even what he thinks he has, shall be taken away from him. And his mother and brothers came to him, and they were unable to get to him because of the crowd. And it was reported to him, "Your mother and your brothers are standing outside, wishing to see you." But he answered and said to them, "My mother and my brothers are these who hear the word of God and do it." Now on one of those days, Jesus and his disciples got into a boat, and he said to them, "Let us go over to the other side of the lake." So they launched out. But as they were sailing along, he fell asleep, and a fierce gale of wind descended on the lake, and they began to be swamped and to be in danger. They came to Jesus and woke him up, saying, "Master, Master, we're perishing!" And he got up and rebuked the wind and the surging waves, and they stopped, and it became calm. And he said to them, "Where is your faith?" They were fearful and amazed, saying to one another, "Who then is this, that he commands even the winds and the water, and they obey him?" Scripture reading without comment. This is The Word. I'm Nicholas Hope.

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1: Oh, yeah, right.
0: You will be held accountable for the information you are about to hear.
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0: You now have a choice to make. What do you think about Jesus?
1: Well, he was just a good teacher. But a good teacher wouldn't say that, unless it was true.
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6: 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This is Elizabeth George. How do you become a woman after God's own heart, a woman of faith? 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
9: If you talk your name, we'll hear you. 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
10: Oh, we're getting killed.
11: Yeah, well, Kyle's not here.
10: How come?
11: Kicked off the team. Didn't Tim tell you? Kyle and some other kids got caught drinking beer in the park a couple of nights ago.
10: Really?
11: Yeah. Zero tolerance. He's out for the season.
10: Come on, it's a first offense, right?
11: That we know of. But why should that matter? He knew not to drink. I've made it clear to Matt, that's what we expect from him. What have you said to Tim?
10: Nothing really. You know, a lot of kids try it at this age, so...
11: Yeah, well, a lot of kids don't try it, too. I'm not saying that Matt's going to be this perfect kid, but if I don't tell him what we expect and why he shouldn't drink, how's he going to know?
10: You think kids that age really listen?
11: They never admit it, Bill, but they hear more than you think.
12: Talk. They hear you. For more information about talking with kids about underage drinking, visit underagedrinking.samhsa.gov.

0: Walking with Christ every day. The scripture for today's daily walk through the Bible is from John 12, 25 and 26. He that loveth his life shall lose it, and he that hateth his life in this world shall keep it unto life eternal. If any man serve me, let him follow me, and where I am, there shall also my servant be. If any man serve me, him will my Father honor. As you begin the next stage of your life's journey, whom will you walk with? Will you walk with people who worship the ways of the world? Or will you walk with the Son of God? Jesus walks with you. Are you walking?
1: 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I'm Bishop Robert Lee Ruth of Word of Life Full Gospel Ministries. 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

Well, good morning. It's another great day in the state of South Carolina. We're here live from the station in New Ellington, South Carolina. I am Bill Robinson, and this is the Daily Stewart Show. I'm here with the great Pastor Bill George of University Parkway Church. Pastor George has done so much for this show. I would appreciate in the comments if you would thank him, because he really does a great job with both the intro and the slides for the show. 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So what is a steward? It's someone appointed to manage something. Last week, we learned about stewardship of roles.

0: and the R standing for relationships. Virtually everything we do depends on relationships, and trust will manage how you manage those relationships. It will define that. For example, I can ask my child to take out the garbage, and I can come home and see that it's not done, and I can ask my child again to take out the garbage, and then I can find that that did not happen. And so then I begin not to trust them to do their chores, and I'm always going to follow up, or maybe what in their mind is a nagging comment to follow up because they're not doing what I asked them. But the lesson here for the child is not really about doing the chores, is it? It's about the trust you placed in them and the responsibility of earning trust. With adults, many people come into our lives through school, through work, through marriage. Even though we trust our spouse when we get married, and we are supposed to trust our spouse, you can't choose your in-laws, can you?
1: No. No, they just come with the package deal.
0: So with marriage, you end up with a lot of people that come along with that marriage. In-laws, brothers and sisters, you know, aunts and uncles that you didn't know that you were going to have. So, again, it becomes very complicated in life. And then where we spend our money also shows or will illustrate trust. For instance, we'll have insurance agents that we may spend money on, and we're trusting them to use that money and buy the insurance that they told us that and represent it to us that we need it. We've got auto repair people that we leave our car with, and we trust them to fix it and not damage our car. We go grocery shopping. We trust the grocery store to provide what we need. We go out to restaurants to eat, and we trust the restaurant to prepare our food in a sanitary way. And then there's where we choose to live, and then also where we choose to go to church. So many people are coming into our lives, and we have to figure out how we trust and where we placed our trust. Let me ask you this, Pastor George. Have you ever been out to your favorite fast food restaurant, gone and ordered, gone through the drive-thru, and they hand you a bag? What do you do?
1: Usually I'll have Phyllis with me, and I'll take the bag and give it to her, and she'll check it. But if I'm by myself, I'm kind of like Pastor Schaefer. I'll just take what I get and I'll go on.
0: Yeah, and that's true. Usually if you've got somebody in the car, like if we go through the fast food, Gigi will hand it to me, my wife will hand it to me, and I'll look into the bag and see what we got. And sometimes we don't always get what we ordered.
1: That's right.
0: But we do trust if we don't look in the bag. But as President Reagan used to say with regards to the Soviets, trust but verify.
1: That's right.
0: So he made that line famous. And I think in our lives, a lot of times we do have to trust and verify. Well, what does God's word say about trust? There was an account in the Bible about a Hebrew boy. The young boy was highly favored by the father. He even gave him a coat of many colors. And favor fanned the flames of jealousy and envy among his brothers. You know who I'm talking about, right?
1: Amen.
0: You're talking about Joseph. And the story of Joseph is found beginning in Genesis chapter 37. Joseph was his father's favorite son. He made Joseph a coat of many colors. And you know, back in that day, it wasn't like you could go into Target and get a coat of many colors. Colors were very highly valued back in that day because dyes were very rare and very expensive. So this was something of great value his father gave Joseph. And his brothers recognized that their father's favorite

0: was Joseph, and began to hate him and could not speak well of him. I guess that's kind of like a family where you've got four or five children, and you may have a favorite, or you're one of the favorites, or maybe you grew up brothers and sisters, and there was another favorite. So I think we can all relate to that, right, mm-hmm. Pastor Bill?
1: Yeah, I was always the favorite.
0: And I could see why.
1: Yeah.
0: So Joseph had this dream, and in the dream, he saw himself as this leader, this great leader, and everybody was bowing down to him, including his brothers and even his father. And it was very audacious, and it was so audacious in the dream when he shared it with his fathers and brothers that they rebuked him. And I think probably the fact that the father rebuked him as well, as it says in Scripture, probably kind of fueled the fans of envy and jealousy among the brothers, because they were thinking, well, who are you, Joseph? You're just the young little kid that, you know, brings us food when we're out tending the flock, or, you know, is doing little menial chores around here, and you're saying we're going to bow down to you? How does that work? So they weren't supportive of his dream, and they doubted his vision of his life. But I do know this, that if God gave him the vision, then regardless of who rebuked him or who didn't support him, he believed in the vision God gave him, and he was true to that. And so the rest of the story is that, as you know, the brothers, the father sent him out to the brothers to check on them and the flocks. And when he got out there, the brothers saw him coming in the distance, and they started plotting against him. Originally, they were going to kill him, but Reuben stepped in, the older brother, and said, no, no, no, let's not do that. Let's sell him. And so they threw him in a pit, took his coat of many colors, and here comes a caravan, and they sold him as a slave. And I can only imagine at that point how betrayed Joseph felt, and I'm sure many of us feel betrayed to some extent, as maybe we've shared a vision or a goal or objective and somebody's come against us in that, maybe not throwing us in a pit, but in Joseph's case, it was very terrible. And I just wonder what he was thinking as he was going to Egypt and being sold as a slave. He probably was very upset, but he was trusting in God. And God was faithful, and, you know, he, no matter what he was placed in, he ended up working as a house slave originally, and one of the king's high officials named Potiphar. And Potiphar was very highly regarded by the Pharaoh. And then Joseph ultimately became master of the household. And then the wife tried to assault Joseph sexually, and then Joseph would not yield to that. So then she lied about him. He got thrown in the prison. And then in the prison, he was so highly favored that he began to run the prison. And God had blessed him. But what God was doing, I think, was preparing him, because, you know, Pastor Bill, I think if Joseph had gone from young boy to king of Egypt, or equal to the Pharaoh almost in as a king or prince of Egypt, I don't think he would have been ready. So God had to test him, had to bring him through, had to let him mature. And ultimately, when the Pharaoh had a dream that only no one could interpret, only Joseph could, and Joseph was able to interpret that dream, and because he could see that there were going to be 7 years of famine and 7 years of before that of full full and great crop harvest, you know, to the excess, he knew that he told the Pharaoh that, and the Pharaoh was so respectful of Joseph and felt that he had such wisdom. He put Joseph in charge of all of Egypt, essentially all the business, and he started storing up grain, and he became the savior of his people ultimately. And it was only then that his brothers and father were reunited with them. So a few things that stand out from the account of Joseph: God's plans are certain for those who believe. So for one thing, if God gives you a plan or a goal or a vision, even though there are people around you that maybe are not trustworthy to help you achieve that, God has spoken and God's word will come to pass as long as you believe and are faithful. And Joseph was favored by his father, which created envy and jealousy. Joseph trusted his family when sharing the vision for his life, but his family did not support him. And Joseph, being young, had a lot to learn before he was able to steward and possess his life's vision. When he had the wisdom and experience to step into his role, Pharaoh placed complete trust of the kingdom with Joseph. Only when he achieved the vision God had for him did his family accept him in that role. Pastor Bill, do you have any comments or thoughts on that?
1: Yeah, I had a couple things that I thought about. Was one, you mentioned about he wasn't right in that role. He wasn't already. He had to be trained for it. And I think about how many times we know people that are doing things, and it doesn't seem like they're going to be strong enough to do a situation. But we need to allow them to grow into that situation, allow them to grow and get the expertise in it. And the other thing was that I was thinking about was when Joseph gets sent away, that's when he starts coming down into his own. And it's when I left, before I went out on ministry on my own, my family never recognized me as a minister. But when I went out on my own, away from them, and completely different state and stuff, and started doing ministry, then I came back. They began to recognize me as no longer Billy, but Pastor George. And my sister told me at one time, "You'll never be my pastor." But then after I went away, and I did these things and came back, about a month of going to my church, she said, "I can see you as my pastor." So that's kind of the way Joseph was. You know, his family kind of beat up on him, but he gets away from them, and the next time they see him as a man that's in control. And so I think a lot of times God wants to deal with people that way. And the other thing that stuck out with me, that God stepped up. God doesn't just call us to do things and then he doesn't step up. He steps up. If we step up, he steps up.
0: Amen. Yeah, I'm glad you share that story. That's something that came to mind, was when you said, you'd shared that before, when you said that your family really didn't see you as a role and as in the pastor role, but God called you into that role. You were faithful, and even though they weren't supportive, you ultimately were pursuing your vision. You had spouse that supported you, and you had other probably people in your life that supported you as well, that were maybe part of the church.
1: That's right. And people that I would never have suspected, God had them already lined up.
0: Amen. So people in your life, speaking of that, can support your goals by contributing as either a team member or in a supporting role. Like our spouse a lot of times is in that supporting role, or somebody that we meet and we're working with indirectly can be in that supporting role. They can cheerlead your goals. So some people can be cheerleaders, building you up with positive affirmations and words of encouragement. And that's really somebody we would trust. And then there's those that sit back and observe, almost kind of like your sister there. She was like sitting back and observed. She was very neutral towards your goals, not really recognizing your goal as a pastor, but not really contributing anything to helping you with that. And then there's people who naysay, and they may be speaking bad words over you or doubts over your goals, and they can, if you listen to them, they can derail you, they can make you doubt yourself, so they're really not trustworthy. And then there's people who are distractors, and they're pulling you away from your goals. So maybe your goals require you to stay focused Monday through Friday, and somebody's calling you and trying to get you pulled away from the task at hand. Again, they may not be trustworthy if they're distractors. And then there's people who will outright sabotage or try to throw obstacles up in front of you, and they're not trustworthy, obviously. They refuse to act in a supporting role, and they may act in even against you. So any comments on that, Pastor Bill? Any additional thoughts about...
1: Well, I have a question for you.
0: Yeah.
1: You've been in the church. You've seen the church world and stuff. So we know that there are people in the church that don't always want you to be successful. But in your role as the CFO of the company, do you remember anybody specifically that was coming after your role and with little conniving things that, and what kind of things were those that they did?
0: Well, there, you know, as CFO, I was in charge of the company's expenditures. And managing the finances. And it's a good question. There was one individual who was in marketing, and that person came into my office just furious because I had questioned the budget that they gave me, and also had questioned some of the expenditures that were in the budget. And that was my job. I mean, that's the definition of what I was supposed to do. But they were so mad. And after that, and I stood my ground, but after that, they were not someone I would have considered trustworthy after that, because I know that they had made disparaging remarks about me because some of the secretaries told me that. It's amazing what you can learn through the secretary network.
1: Right. Let me ask you one more question. Have you ever had a friend do that?
0: Yeah, actually, there was a actually two times where I was trying to work in a role with a friend, and they were in both times in ministry, and I end up questioning, again, some of the things one person was doing, and they were not happy about that because I think I caught them doing something that they shouldn't have done, and so they took it out on me. And that's something I've learned, is that sometimes you just got to do what's right, regardless of what other people say or do to you. That person actually, that person actually put a curse on me. Believe it or not, I was like, "You're like, I can't believe you're doing this." And then the other situation was, I questioned somebody on not what they were doing, but whether it was wise to spend the money that they were about to spend, because their reserves weren't very, sufficient. And so if they made this expenditure, could they maintain it, and whether they had enough support to maintain that? And they didn't agree with that. We ended up parting ways. But again, they ended up writing a letter to the board of this ministry disparaging me, and then ultimately the board, who knew me well, reprimanded the person, and then they apologized and wrote me a nice letter. But I, at that point, I just felt like the damage had been done, so I had to resign from that. But it's, you know, it's an interesting dynamic a lot of times.
1: Amen.
0: When you're trying to do what's right, you know, not everybody needs to be surrounded. Like this one individual, the last case I mentioned, wanted to be surrounded by people that would say yes. You know, would not question anything. And I don't think that's good for the organization. I mean, even if somebody says something, they can disagree, but they don't have to attack the person.
1: That's right.
0: So good question. Hey, I want to look at the definition of trust, because I think that's something that we need to talk about as well. And I'm going to go to Webster's 1828 dictionary, even though that's kind of an old dictionary. It's a good one. And it says, something committed to a person's care for use or management and for which an account must be rendered. It also says, every man's talents and advantages are a trust committed to him by his maker, and for the use or employment of which he is accountable. Trust is also defined as that which is committed to one's care. That almost sounds like the definition we went through of a steward, doesn't it?
1: It sure does, yeah.
0: Yeah, so trust, and that's, and then there's trust that can be defined as placing your confidence or relying or on someone else. So resting on the mind, on the integrity, veracity, justice, friendship, or other sound principle of another person. So, you know, we're really looking at a person's character when we're talking about trust as well, and thinking about who we're going to share things with. So that, I thought that was a good definition. And then it also says trust can be one that you place confidence in or rely on, someone you confide in, rely on, dependent on. Trust is usually applied to persons. Trust as a noun might mean that quality of a person by which he deserves the confidence of others. So fidelity, faithfulness, honesty is the trustworthiness of a servant. You know, that if you think about the term trust too, in the legal world, lawyers can draft up a trust.
1: That's right.
0: Mm-hmm. And to have a trust, you either have to have a trustee or somebody who is a fiduciary that acts and manages the trust. And so really, when you look at these definitions, if you go back to kind of the legal concept of a trust and a trust and who is the grantor of the trust and who's the trustee, the grantor of the trust is depending on the trustee to soundly manage their assets or their affairs. And so you can see how that ties back into trust.
1: Mm-hmm.
0: Let's talk about how you demonstrate trust. Some people refer to that as building credibility. Would you agree with that?
1: I would agree with that. I think people want a consistent, consistent thing that they can believe in. I mean, it depends on the person's personality. If you have a personality, people want to know who they're going to get that day when they're talking to them.
0: Yep.
1: You know, and I think also that sometimes we think we mess up, oh, they'll never trust me again. If I mess up and I come to you and say, man, I messed up on this, Brother Bill. I'm so sorry that I did. You know, maybe I was supposed to meet you somewhere or whatever, you know. That doesn't necessarily mean automatically my trust is gone, because now I'm doing the right thing by coming to you and letting you know that I've messed up. So I think trust is a whole process of things that you've talked about, you know, that people need to know what they can count on. And that's really kind of the bottom line. What can I count on from you?
0: Yeah, you touched on something really important there, too, and illustrated from a business standpoint. You know, I would trust those people that would mess up and come to me and tell me they messed up versus somebody that maybe had more credentials that would hide their mistake from me. Because everybody makes mistakes, right? The main thing when you make a mistake is trying to learn from it and address it. So that can build trust in the if you have the right attitude versus destroy trust. What really destroys trust is when somebody is not telling you the truth about things. And if they're messing up and not telling you what happened, then that's not very trustworthy. So in his book, The Speed of Trust by Stephen Covey, he outlines four cores of credibility. And I thought these were good. And by the way, that book, The Speed of Trust, is really a great book if you're in business or in an organization and you want to learn a lot about how an organization can create trust. And also, by creating trust, you're able to do more. And that's why he calls his book The Speed of Trust. So core one he talks about is integrity. And integrity is what people equate to trust. In short, it means walking the talk. When your values and beliefs align with your actions, that's going to be integrity. Core number two is about intent. What is your motive? When motives are transparent, there is an elevated level of trust. But hidden agendas erode trust. Do you agree with that, Pastor Bill?
1: I sure do.
0: And core number three is capabilities. These are our talents, our attitudes, our skills, and knowledge. And then core number four is results. Ultimately, what are you able to do? What's your track record? Are we able to deliver on promises, objectives, and goals? So capabilities and results demonstrate competency or competence. Have you ever said that repairman is incompetent, or that person at the retail store is incompetent, or that professional at the doctor's office is incompetent, or you fill in the blank, and there's many examples I'm sure you have of that. So why would I say that? It's because if you're saying that repairman is incompetent, it's because there was a lack of capability and results. So Pastor Bill, have you ever had an experience with someone that you thought was credible and trustworthy, and how did they make you feel?
1: Well, if I felt like they were credible and trustworthy, then I'm in it with them. I want to support them because ultimately I'm supporting myself. I don't know. I'm kind of the type of person that I trust most people until they do something wrong. You know.
0: Yeah, me too. How about someone that you hired or purchased services from and you just considered incompetent? You ever have that experience?
1: I'm sure I have, but I try to put those out of my mind.
0: So which one would you place your trust in, the one that fulfilled your expectations or the ones that did not?
1: I do the ones that fulfilled my expectation.
0: Yep. So
1: even if someone recommended somebody, if you fill my expectations and you recommend somebody else, I'm going to probably go with that person because I trust you now. And if I trust you, I would probably trust them.
0: Amen.
1: Yeah, so.
0: Yep. So credibility is one way to establish trust. And I've got a really good example of establishing credibility. And it goes back to, when I went to Michigan, I was recruited there to run the agency for the blind, which was called the Bureau of Services for Blind Persons, which was a 113-person organization. We had about a $30 million budget. We had 7 field offices, a training center, a Braille and Talking Book library. And when I interviewed, I was hired based on my track record and my words and actions that I were observed during the interview. But, you know, when somebody interviews well, it doesn't always mean that they will end up and show up as the same person that was interviewed. And so usually there's a lack of trust initially, even though the person that hired you had the trust to hire you. They're gonna do what Reagan said. They're gonna verify now. So they're trusting but verifying. So they're gonna watch you. They're gonna manage you very closely. They may even micromanage you a little bit because you're not a well-known entity at that point. And they want to make sure that your actions and deeds line up with what you said during the interview. So when I took over the agency, I didn't know this. I don't know if I would have taken the job if I knew this, but I like challenges, so it was fun. But we had 3 lawsuits. We had a budget deficit of over $1 million. We had a violation of our federal grant terms related to serving children, what we call transition services. And then we had a federal audit. And we also had a list of things that the governor's office had put together, a blue ribbon commission. And they had a list of things that the agency needed to approve on. And then there was the morale of the employees as well. So over about a year and a half, I ended up addressing those. The lawsuits I settled within about a month's time. And that was going back, looking at the facts, determining what needed to be done and whether to fight the lawsuit or just to settle. But we ended up settling because of the issues there. And then on the budget deficit, ended up taking care of that. By the end of the year, we were in good shape. And then on the violation of the federal grant, here's where I think you mentioned where you make a mistake, what do you do? So I ended up asking our employees, our leadership, what they were doing in this area. And they were assuring me that they were meeting federal law. But then I understood as I looked into it further that we were not meeting the federal grant term. So we were violating the federal law of our, you know, in that grant expenditure. And there was, because there was a new provision and this was all new, there was something in the law that called about a transition period, and we were still in that transition period, but we were not working according to our grant terms. So you know what I ended up doing, Pastor Bill? I ended up calling the federal oversight agency in D.C., Washington, D.C., and I said to him, I said, hey, I'm new. I just found out that we're not in compliance. I want to let you know that we aren't, and here's what we're doing to address it. Then I called, and before I did that, I'd called my boss and said, hey, we messed up. He goes, well, you didn't mess up. That's the people before you. And I said, yeah, but I own it because I'm over the agency now, so, you know, I'm going to own it regardless of who was responsible. And so we addressed that, and we ended up getting grace from the federal agency, even though they had to mention us in a report to Congress. But then by about the second year into it, we had started complying fully with the expenditure requirements of that grant. So by admitting that, by going to the federal agency and by going to my boss, we established credibility, not only for myself, but for the agency as a whole. So I just want to point that out, that the words and goals shared during my interview, becoming actions and deeds, I said what I was going to do, So that established that credibility. So the takeaways from that is to earn the trust of others, one must show that words are more than talk. Action and deeds speak louder than words. Trust in the leader translated to trust in the organization. And I think that's very important to realize if you're in the area of leadership. If you're trustworthy, that will translate through the rest of the organization. And trust in the organization translated into less micromanaging from above. So it gave us flexibility as an organization to set our own goals and to work according to what our priorities were, and since we were closest to the customer, versus letting somebody three layers up in the government tell us what we were going to do. And leaders do not hesitate to communicate both good and bad news. So that's another takeaway. And then also leaders bring solutions when communicating bad news. Leaders respect the chain of command and authority. So again, by taking that bad news up to my superior and to the federal government, I was respecting the chain of command and authority. And everybody should have the opportunity to lead from where they are. So that was always what I tried to tell the employees, is to lead from where you are. Pastor Bill, do you have any thoughts on that?
1: And you know, the same thing happens in church a lot of times, where things fall through their cracks. And you don't mean for them to fall through their cracks, but they do. And a good leader will, as you did, because, correct me if I'm wrong, but the fact, let me get myself on here so Pastor sees it. if you had just took the attitude of, well, that was their problem with the grant before, and you continued and didn't do anything about it, you could have lost that grant, and you're already in a business that's $1 million in the hole. They would have lost that grant, and then they'd be even more in the hole.
0: Yes.
1: Which would mean that you have to even do more. And I think pastors fall into that a lot at church, where people, they'll find themselves in a bad area, and rather than the fight to get through it, they'll just give up.
0: Yep.
1: You know, I'll quit and I'll go home. And then the pastor or whoever's in that position is stuck with trying to figure it out, you know, and then it comes against the reputation of the church. It's one thing for your reputation, but it can kill a whole business.
0: Yes.
1: If it's not taken care of.
0: Yes. You know, prior to setting organizational goals, I spent some time listening to the employees. And we looked at values, because I wanted to come up with core values for the organization. And again, in setting goals, we need to look at values, and setting values help also align the organization and develop trust among the employees, because if you know what the values are, the employees can act accordingly, and therefore the leaders can have trust in the employees. Just to give you an example of that, one of our core values was customer service, and that was also part of our mission statement. And I remember very early on visiting our training center, and I was there a little bit late in the evening when I was leaving, and the janitor was there cleaning, and I thanked him for cleaning the training center and what they were doing to contribute to customer service. And they really were surprised. They didn't really think they were doing that much. But, you know, what was important to our mission was serving the customer, which meant they had to learn how to use a white cane, or they had to use Braille. But if the center that they were going for training in was dirty, or the floors were dirty, or the bathrooms were dirty, or the resident hall was dirty, that doesn't translate into a lot of confidence about the rest of the organization. So everyone in the organization has a role. And communication is important for organizational goals, but personal goals need to be guarded, especially in the office setting. Ever heard of office politics, Pastor Bill?
1: Yes.
0: Yeah, so politics can refer to more than government. It can refer to competition between competing interest groups or even individuals for power and leadership. So we have to be careful who we share goals with at the office or workplace. Someone you think is your friend or supports you may be someone that secretly attempts to derail your plans. If someone is always complaining or gossiping or wasting your time with idle conversation, then that someone is not the person you want to open up to and share your personal goals. In fact, you may need to set a personal boundary to prevent that person from distracting you, sabotaging you, or wasting your time, etc. In an office setting, I had a few strategies for people that habitually wasted my time wanting to talk, gossip, or do something that I didn't agree with. So one strategy I had is when they walked in the door and I knew based on past experience what they were about to do, I would stand up and walk towards my door so that when they entered the office, I could gently nudge them out and send them on their way. Another strategy I would have is if they came in and they were somebody in that category, I might have a project that I would just hand them and send them on the way. I can guarantee you, Pastor Bill, after taking a couple projects, they learn not to come in my office and waste my time.
1: I imagine that. Yep.
0: And then sometimes I would have them sit down in my office and I'd start reviewing their goals and try to get an update on each project that I assigned them. And again, holding that person accountable made them understand that I wasn't there just to listen to gossip or just to listen to, the latest office issues. I was there for results and they needed to be there for results too. So you can manage the access granted to a person in any setting, but in the job setting too, by being very proactive. Do you agree with that, Pastor Bill?
1: I absolutely agree with it.
0: And I imagine in a pastor role, everybody wants to talk to you, so you have to figure out a way to manage some of your access too in a way that's respectful of people that are coming for help.
1: I see that with Pastor Schaefer a lot, because Pastor Schaefer, he wants to talk with everybody and give them the time that they want, but he is so busy he just can't do it. He's not got a lot of ways that he will move people along, but fortunately he does have people around him that can help move people along.
0: Yeah. And I think, as a church member, a lot of times we make the mistake thinking that, oh, everybody's got time for me, but not recognizing always that everybody's time is very limited.
1: Mm-hmm.
0: I want to move on to vision and revisit how vision frames goals. And the Bible says, where there's no vision, the people perish. And that's Proverbs 29:18. So when I talk about leading in goals, underlying these goals should be a vision. And you can set organizational or personal values, or vision rather, based on your values. So when we talked about defining goals, we talked about values, and your vision can be based or really should be based on your values. So to give an example, for the state agency I was managing, I always had five pillars that I would look at in defining or helping to come up with goals or asking people to come up with goals. I would say it has to fit in one of these five categories. So the first category was financial accountability. And the reason I had that as the first one was not just because I was CFO, but without financial accountability, your organization won't last long or won't be creditable. And then we wanted to have transformational customer service. So we didn't want to become complacent about customer service. We wanted to make sure we were always looking at how to improve.

0: improve that. And that leads to number three, which was continuous improvement for the organization, which not only meant customers, but also how we did business internally. And then we also wanted to look at technological innovation so that we could work smarter and not harder. And then finally, we had a pillar of next-gen leadership. And the reason we had that is not knowing that all of us wouldn't be there forever. We needed to raise up leaders to take our place at some point. So all goals and objectives were framed within these five pillars. Just to give another example of a vision framed by pillars is the Constitution of the United States of America. It is the vision, that Constitution is the vision for the people of these United States, and the preamble of the Constitution lays out basic pillars of the nation. So it says, "We the people of the United States, in order to form a more perfect union, establish justice, ensure domestic tranquility, provide for the common defense, promote the general welfare, and secure the blessings of liberty to ourselves and our posterity," or future generations is what it's saying there. And it's not really talking about welfare in terms of handout. It's talking about general welfare in terms of a great place to live that helps people live and prosper. So I have a question to the listeners who are in organizational leadership. Do you have a vision for framing the goals and objectives of the organization? And do you have a way to frame that? And a question for the listeners who are setting goals and objectives outside of an organization, that should be pretty much everybody listening, right?
1: Yeah.
0: Do you have a vision for framing your personal goals and objectives? So anything to add there, Pastor Bill?
1: Well, as you were saying that, I was thinking about our ride over here today, brother, and you were talking about your prayer journal. And I thought to myself, I don't have a journal. I don't write things down. And I think when you're talking about all the framing all these goals and things, I think writing them down would be a big part of it. And not only write them down, but researching what other companies that were successful have done. So you may want to...
0: Yeah, I think it's important to write down goals and even to write out your personal vision if you don't have one. And, you know, that can change based on circumstances for sure. But trying to line up your goals related to your personal vision is important. So if you've got a vision or God's giving you a purpose, you're writing that out, your goals should try to support that. Or if your vision for your family is a certain thing, like maybe your vision for your family is, and you have children, is to homeschool them or send them to Christian schools, then how do you do that and how do you make that easy to do? So it's important to be able to do that and then write that down. And the thing I like about writing them down is you can go back and look at it in your journal and go, wow, God was faithful to fulfill that. So it's really a lot of fun to look back. I want to go back to trust and who you trust. Of course, in whom do we trust? Well, God is up there, right?
1: Mm-hmm.
0: But Matthew 7:6 says, "Neither cast your pearls before swine, lest they trample them under their feet and turn again and rend you." So you got to be careful about who we share goals with, and because everybody's not trustworthy, we don't want to cast our pearls in front of them and let them trample on them and under their feet and do something that would prevent us from achieving our goal as well. So I want to talk about the fact that we've got to be careful about who we trust. So going back to Joseph had a dream, and he shared it with his fathers and brothers. And what happened? You know, he didn't get trust. He didn't get support. In fact, he got the opposite. So who do I trust? Well, I'm not going to trust Joseph brothers, that's for sure. But again, definitely placing our trust in God is important. I used to hear adults say this when I was growing up, in God we trust and everybody else cash only. And but there are people we can trust, you know, that are trustworthy. And we should have people in our lives that we should you know, that are trustworthy. And we should gravitate towards those. We should mm-hmm. have a circle around us that are trustworthy. Again, because King James Version in Proverbs 27:17 says, "Iron sharpeth iron, so a man sharpeth the countenance of a friend." So if I share personal goals with those who will support me and give me honest feedback and advice and cheer me on and hold me accountable, then that's a good thing, right? Mm-hmm. And again, we want to make sure that we're helping those that are around us too and lending them support and cheering them on. And that we're not becoming somebody who sits back and naysays about their goals, or maybe distracts them from achieving their goals, or even trying to sabotage their goals. So we have a role in that too as well. So again, I withhold sharing personal goals with people who are untrustworthy. Usually is demonstrated by their prior actions of questionable integrity, or that spread gossip or busybodies. These people are not motivated by honest intentions. They are motivated by envy, jealousy, coveting, and greed. They are the ones Jesus spoke about casting your pearls, or like casting your pearls before swine. So in closing, I just want to read Hebrews 13:18 out of the King James Version. It says, "Pray for us, for we trust we have a good conscience in all things, willing to live honestly." And that's really what we want to do. We want to have a good conscience so people can trust us and place their trust in us, and that all things that we're living for, that we're doing honestly. So, Lord, I ask that everyone that has tuned in will strive to be trustworthy. Let us live with honest intentions. Help us to speak blessings and not curses. To be supportive of those who place trust in us. Lord Jesus, let us place our ultimate trust in you and your word. Amen. Pastor George, you got any parting comments or anything that we want to emphasize before we go?
1: I sure do. You know, I have appreciated the show so much. I like to go back occasionally and watch back the shows back. So I would just mention that the listeners, that we do stream on YouTube at Studio WUCC 99.9 on their YouTube. And you can, each week, if you watch there, you can go on there and make comments. Or even after the show is over, we verified that we could still make comments on the show. And if you have a question to ask, of course, Brother Bill gave out his information. He could probably give it out again before we get off the air. But be sure to join us next week. And join us on YouTube so that you can send in your comments, and we can maybe read them on the air and address them right then. And also, if you'd like to support the Daily Steward, you can do that by going to cwchrist.com and going in there and pulling down the tab and saying, "I want to support the Daily Steward Show." Amen. Before we go off, Brother Bill, just as I said that, we got a couple people that made comments, so let me see.
0: Okay.
1: Let me read them up here. They're a little bit bigger. Thank you, Pastor Bill and Bill. And thank you for the sound doctrine. Amen. We thank you so much. It's hard to see for me to see the names on it. old. Old. I look like old duck from here, what I'm reading here, but I'm not sure. And Nancy Culps. Anyway, the name's a little bit hard to read sometimes, but we're so thankful for the comments.
0: Yeah, amen. So until next week, manage yourselves and resources wisely, because we do not know the day or hour when our Master will return, our Lord and Savior Jesus Christ. Again, if you'd like to send comments or questions to me directly, Bill@thedailystewart.com. That's Bill@thedailystewart.com. So goodbye and live your days in excellence and purpose. Thank you so much for listening. Bye-bye.
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In rehearsal, we were just practicing this song. And again, in my spirit, I just sensed that if you are suffering cancer, if you've been given a death sentence by the doctor, whatever it is, we're going to sing.

Hey, this is Bill George. Just want to share a little story with you today. You know, I recall when I was in the eighth grade, I was chosen by the first grade teacher, Miss Larson, to assist her in her class on those special craft days that she would have. This was truly a high honor for me because there were only a few students in the school that were allowed to leave class. I really liked her because she was always really kind to me. And besides that, I kind of had a crush on her. During the year, Miss Larson had taken a vacation to Disney. And much to my surprise, she brought me back a Mickey Mouse bobblehead bank. It was an airplane with Mickey sitting in it, and his head would go up and down. She brought it for me for all my hard work, she said. You may find it hard to believe, but I really cherish that thing. Now you've heard me talk about my brother Jerry on the program. Jerry really liked to make model cars at this time, and he had one that he really cherished. Now about this time in this story, if you're a parent, you're probably guessing what is about to take place. But Jerry and I had a day that was about to change our lives. You see, it started with Jerry picking at me, and he picked up Mickey and making a threatening joke, to which I replied, "Put him down!" As he did, he forced it down, and the bottom of Mickey's head got a tiny chip. I screamed some choice words at him and wanted to show him the pain that I was feeling. I grabbed the model that he had that he liked the best, and I grabbed one side of it and I twisted it and gave it a little snap. It was just a small piece, so that he would know how I was really feeling inside. His response was quick, bang, bang, bang, on the top of Mickey's head. Several pieces around the bottom of Mickey's head broke off, and so snap went another piece of Jerry's model. Before I could stop him, Mickey's head was squashed in Jerry's hand, mangled and flattened in his grubby paw, leaving me no option but to twist and to shatter and to throw his car as hard as I could. Now, we didn't have a big vocabulary of swear words back then, but for a minute we used every word that we knew. But it was the screams that drew the warden's attention, and Mom soon entered the room. It was on. We both had to speak loud and fast to convince her who was at fault and who she really needed to be mad at so that she could grasp how much we had lost and who lost the most. Mom soon pointed out that we both had lost something that really meant a lot to us. She soon left the room and Jerry said, "I didn't mean to chip Mickey," to which I responded, "Yeah, and I didn't mean to snap your model." "You sure did smash Mickey's head, though," I said, kind of chuckling a little bit now. "You really mangled my car," Jerry said. "I'm sorry." I don't remember who said that, but I do remember that it was said. And I do remember realizing I had a plane with an injured pilot, and Jerry realized he had a car that looked like it had been hit by a plane. So we soon had a new scenario to play with, me and my brother. Unfortunately, many people allow such foolishness to control their lives in a very similar way. They become so attached to things of life and things of earth that when things don't go their way, they snap. They snap back at God, blaming Him, wanting to strike out and destroy whatever they feel will hurt God and make God understand how much they hurt, just to find out that soon they have lost the thing that they loved most, and it wasn't even God's fault. But in this scenario, it's Satan who caused them hurt. The thing I would like you to realize today is that just like I could have reacted differently and retained a portion of that thing that was so important to me by simply stopping, you can stop striking at God too. All you are doing is destroying the beauty that God has planned for you. The psalmist wrote, "I will praise thee, for I am fearfully and wonderfully made. Marvelous are thy works, and my soul knoweth right well." I want to encourage you today, stop striking out at God. You're the one that's going to get hurt. But instead, hold on to the things that He has given to you and understand that you are fearfully and wonderfully made, and embrace the things that God has for you. If you don't know the things God has for you, if you don't know God is your Savior, it's easy as ABC. Acknowledge that you have sin in your life. Believe that God can forgive you of your sins. Confess with your mouth that you have sins. Ask Him to forgive you of them. And ask Him to show you the wonderful things that He has planned for your life. God bless you. We'll see you next time on Reset.

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God bless. We'll see you next time.

0: Hosea chapter 10, verse 12 says, sow to yourselves in righteousness, reap in mercy, break up your fallow ground, for it is time to seek the Lord, till he come and rain righteousness upon you. Yes, it is time to seek the Lord. Let's listen now to the latter time voice, Prophet Leonard Jones, as he delivers the revelatory word through the Holy Spirit. It will be life-changing.
1: We are living in a time where we must be a student of the Word of God. We must search the Scriptures like the Bereans. We must study to show ourselves approved unto God, a workman that needeth not to be ashamed, but rightly dividing the word of truth. So not only do we have to understand the word of God and know the word of God, but we must rightly divide the word of God. And today, as I go into the scriptures, I'm going to come from 1 Thessalonians chapter 2, where it says, verse 3, it says, for our exhortation, chapter 2, verse 3, for our exhortation was not of deceit, nor of uncleanness, nor of guile, but as we were allowed of God to be put in trust with the gospel, hallelujah, even so we speak, not as pleasing men, but God, which trieth the heart. But I want to focus here on verse 3, for our exhortation, listen to this people, was not of deceit. Now, when we think of the word exhortation today, we would think that here we go, in the Greek word is a parakaleo. Exhortation is a good thing because it is designed to call to or for. Exhortation is designed to encourage. Exhortation is designed to exhort. It means to send for. It means to summon. It means to invite. It means to beseech, to entreat, to beg of you, to admonish. It means to comfort. It means to console. In other words, properly make a call from being close up and personal. Personally making a call is similar to the word parakletos. In other words, a legal advocate, and likewise has legal undertones. So here Paul is, here's Paul, the Apostle Paul saying, listen, for our exhortation, our summons, our invite was not, listen to this people, it was not of deceit. Interesting. So the hour that we're living in the midst of a pandemic, in the midst of everything that's going on in the world, as we're listening to everything that's going on out there, we're hearing the word of God, we got to be sure that we're hearing about the exhortation that is pure, unadulterated word of God. Because here Apostle Paul said, hey, listen, for our exhortation was not of deceit. That word deceit in the Greek word means apate. It's spelled APATE. In other words, our exhortation was not a fraud in the Greek language. It was not a fraud. Hakotarabasha. It was not that it could cause deception. It was not designed for delusion, because here we're seeing that it can be deceitful. It can be delusion. That means it can be a hoax. You can be gypped. You can be cheated. And you can be bilk. Out there, there are many people that we must be careful of when it comes to the exhortation that we are listening to. Because if it's not coming by the Spirit of the living God, and it's coming from a pure heart, that exhortation can come from deceit. In other words, it is a false impression. Oh, karaba shanrobo. It means to made to deceive or to cheat you. In other words, to motivate by guile and trickery. And trickery, it simply means you're being fraud. So as a student, we must study to show thyself approved unto God. We must search the scriptures. Our ears must be sharp. Our ears must be sensitive what the Spirit of the living God is saying to us. Because I'm telling you, there are so much things out there that we're hearing on the internet, on Facebook. You best believe, you best be tuned into the Spirit of God, because there are some out there who are coming with impure motives, fraudulent attitudes, fraudulent motives, and we must be trained to hear what is false. We must be able to hear what the Spirit of the living God is saying, because the exhortation for the believer is to encourage us, as I read earlier. It is designed to exhort us. It is designed to take you to a greater place in God spiritually. And so we must be ready to receive the engrafted word, which is able to save our soul. Exhortation is designed to comfort and to console us, especially in the hour that we're living in right now, because there's so much fear in the land. But the Bible said that God did not give us a spirit of fear, but what? Power. Because as the first sign of the authority of the believer, power, love, and a sound mind. For we know that the kingdom of God is not in word, but we also know that the kingdom of God is built in power, is built in authority. And so therefore, if it's built in authority, then we must understand that exhortation in this hour is important. What is the exhortation designed to do? To build you up in your faith, to build you up in your authority in the kingdom, because the kingdom is authority. Oh, Rabbi Sata. Hallelujah. I feel the Spirit of the living God. It is designed. He said it's to summon you to come to a greater place. It's to summon you and to invite you to walk in kingdom power. But there are some false teachers out there, false apostles, false teachers who are coming masquerading with wrong motives to come and to deceive the people of God. Hallelujah. To make a false impression. I'm here to tell you today that something's not right. Something is not pure. And you must have the mind of Christ. And you must be able to have the ear to hear what the Spirit of the living God is saying. Hallelujah. And so it's interesting that the Apostle Paul said our exhortation did not come with the first thing that we hear, a delusion. Hallelujah. So there's much delusion out there in the land. So you must be careful, saint. This message is designed to help you be in a place that you can be strong in the Lord and in the power of his might. This is an hour that we must be led by the Spirit of the living God. For many as are led by the Spirit of God, they are the sons of God. So we must be driven by the Spirit of God. We must be led by the Spirit of God. We must be carried up by the living God. Why? Because God want to take us somewhere. He want to bring us as the church is being reset. As we're being reset personally, we must go. We must encourage our brothers and sisters. We must exhort them. We must encourage them with a pure heart. Because God is looking at our motives as he's setting things back into order. He is checking out our motives. Why are you preaching? What is your motive for preaching? What is your motive for teaching? What is your motive when you witness? What is your motive? I can't know. I'm telling you right now, in this moment of reset, in this moment of the pandemic, are you being led by the Spirit of God? Are you walking with a pure heart? Are you walking with integrity when it comes to the Word of God? We must be people in this hour who are walking in integrity, walking in authority, walking in power. How can I about shut that about? Hey, I feel the presence of God. We must walk in this power. Oh, hallelujah. Thank you, Spirit of God. I thank you today, because the Spirit of God said it's not by might, nor is it by power, but it is by the Spirit. And the Spirit is speaking expressly today that we must be careful of those who use trickery out here, manipulating the Word of God. You got to be able to rightly divide that word, line upon line and precept upon precept. You must be able to rightly divide that word. You must be able to meditate upon that word both day and night, and let the Spirit of God download the Word of God in you and give you revelation. And that, you know what, I thank God, because the Bible tells that we will grow in the wisdom of the, and wisdom and revelation of the Word of God, that to know Christ, to to know him and to walk with wisdom and to walk with revelation. This is the hour that Christ really is downloading himself to reveal himself, that we might have revelation. Revelation is simply an unveiling of who Jesus Christ, the Messiah, Jesus Christ of Nazareth, that we may walk in this kingdom power, that we may walk in the power. Paul said this, he said, not to know him and the power of his resurrection. That's revelation power. So when we study the word of God, we understand that the word brings us to illumination of him, to unveil him, so that we can walk in a greater depthness of the Spirit. The Spirit searches the deep things of God. Yes, it is the Spirit of God that wants to take the church somewhere. In this next hour, he's trying to take us somewhere. And guess what? He's taking us out of our comfort zone. He's taking us out of that place that we've been used to, that normal thing that we've been used to. God is now, it's time to exhort the people. It's time to stand up. It's time to be radical. It's time to be aggressive in the things of God. It's time to move in the power of the Spirit of God. It's time for miracles, signs, and wonders in the hour. But listen, this is important, that the exhortation be a purity, so that we can get there. Because you got to understand that the fivefold ministry was designed to do three things: for the work of the ministry, to perfect the saints, and the edifying of the body of Christ. Let me say that again: for the work of the ministry, the perfecting of the saints, and the edifying of the body of Christ. And if you look at the perfecting of the saints, one of the ways that we perfect the saints is through exhortation. Exhortation is important because exhortation is what builds you up. Building yourself up in your most holy faith, which is praying in the Spirit. So God is in his will that we be built up. It is in his will that we be perfected. And so when people come and they're walking in positions of apostle, prophet, pastor, teaching, evangelist, are they walking in the purity of God? Are they walking where, hey, listen, my only motive is to perfect you, to bring you forth to the work of the ministry, and to edify the body of Christ? And if you're not doing those three things, then you are an imposter. So the church must be ready, to reset itself, to be on the lookout for those who bring in a false hoax, a false bill, to cheat, to bring fraudulent preaching. The preaching that's stagnating your life, that preaching that's not taking you anywhere, that year after year you're in the same place, it's not moving you, it's not shaking you. Listen, in the moment, that hour that we live in, God is shaking us. He's moving us. He's stirring us by the Spirit. Is the word of God bringing you to a perfecting place? A place that's going to cause you to get out and move by the Spirit, that cause you to be strong, to be bold in the Lord, that we can go forth into the harvest place and to minister to people, to minister the gospel of God. For the gospel of God is the power of God of salvation to those that hear it, and to the group, to the Jew, and also to the Greek. We must be in position, saints of God, to be in position so that we can walk in his glorious power, that the Spirit of God will rest upon us. Hallelujah. He is waiting. He's waiting on the church. We must allow God to reset us and to allow us to be built up, to use this time to get our second wind. And some of us need a third wind out there. Some of us need a rejuvenation. I speak rejuvenation right now. I speak strength. I speak vitality to the people of God that listen to this word today, that you go forth in your ministry.
0: 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Remember to not be just a hearer of the word, but a doer of the word as well. This is First Lady Chellis Jones, and thank you for listening. Until next time.

Well, hello, everyone. Welcome to Be Encouraged Today. I'm your host, Deidre Kirkland, delivering God's Word and His encouragement for this journey we call life. So, let's be encouraged today. So

Praise Jesus. Hello, everyone. Thanks for joining me again. Let's praise him today. He gave us another day. So he's worthy of our praise just for that. But let's praise him for the blessings that he's already given us. And let's praise him for the blessings that we are about to receive. I seen a woman that really, really inspired me. And I'm going to go ahead and tell you what happened. We had a series of storms, really bad storms come through. Those storms were so bad that you know how it rains so bad that you can't even see across the street through the rain? It's raining so bad. Well, it was actually a church night when that was happening. And you know how the devil uses all kinds of excuses to keep you from going to church whenever you're probably going to receive some sort of nugget of truth or knowledge or wisdom or blessing even, you know? So he's going to keep you from church. And on that particular evening, he was telling me, oh man, it's raining so hard, you're going to be soaking wet whenever you get to church. Now keep in mind, I don't live very far from my church. And I was thinking, you know, I've got the young children. They're going to get soaking wet. It's going to be muddy in my truck, muddy in the church. I mean, excuse after excuse. But I said, nope, we're going to go ahead and go anyways. Well, I'm happy that I went because there was also a woman there. She actually walked in that rain. It was pouring down rain, you guys. And she walked to church. And she walked quite a few blocks to church in that rain. Now, when I found out about it, I was amazed. Like, oh no, you didn't have to do that. You should have told me. I could have come got you. I mean, you know, the good Samaritan. The respect for others. You know, my parents raised me to be compassionate for others. So that's what I was doing, you know. And I was very sincere about it because I just didn't think she needed a ride. I mean, you know, walk in all that rain. Well, I got to thinking about her and her determination. She was so determined to go to church that she walked in the rain. When's the last time you were that determined to go to your father's house that you was willing to walk happily even? She didn't complain. She walked to church to hear God's word. When was the last time that we any of us got that determined? You know, here I am 5 minutes before that. I was making up excuses as to why it'll be okay if I skip this service. And this woman walked in the rain a few blocks to the church. I mean, it just amazed me. And it really, really touched me. Because she is an example. You know, for that moment, she was the example that I needed. And the encouragement that I needed. This is the model that I need to model after. You know, she's got it going on. You know what I mean? Then I was reminded, with that much determination that she had, I was also reminded about another woman that had that much determination. And it's over in the book of Mark, chapter 5, starting with verse 25, talks about the woman with the issue of blood. Now, let me tell you, the woman with the issue of blood, I'm very fascinated with her. And the reason being is because I felt personal to her at a point in my life where I was seeking healing. No one had the answers. And I was seeking healing so much so that I just fell in love with her. Because I figured if she could do it, then I could do it. If she could do what she did and received her healing, then I can do it and I will receive. Then I can do it and I can receive that same healing. Because, you know, Scripture says God is no respecter of person. So what's good for her is good for me. What's good for him is good for him. See what I'm saying? Well, anyways, verse 25 says, and a woman was there who had been subject to bleeding for 12 years. Y'all, this woman suffered for 12 years.
And she had suffered a great deal under the care of many doctors and had spent all she had. Yet instead of getting better, she grew worse. She spent every dime she had on trying to get a diagnosis. And she still didn't get a diagnosis. It says here she got worse instead of better. Now there's a lesson in this. This is another lesson. But there's a lesson in this that sometimes medicine can't heal you. Doctors can't heal you. Sometimes it's going to take the move of God upon us to heal us, to touch us, to heal us, and make us whole. Sometimes the medicine won't do it. And it goes on to say, when she heard about Jesus, she came up behind him in a crowd and touched his cloak. Okay. She heard about Jesus. Listen to what I just said. She heard about Jesus. Now, how'd she hear about Jesus? Well, I'm gonna tell you what I think how she heard about Jesus is she heard testimony after testimony after testimony. Think about Jesus, what he was doing, and his disciples, what they were doing. They were healing the sick. They were opening blind eyes. They were making the lame to walk. They were casting out demons. They was raising the dead. People, word of mouth got around. People were sharing testimony after testimony. And she heard about Jesus. And she knew without a doubt in her mind, all I got to do is get to him. All I got to do is get to him and I'm going to be made whole. And she got it in her mind. She got determined. Now, if we go around and we start back talking about our testimonies, because how many of us can remember when's the last time you told your testimony? When's the last time you told somebody that was in the same situation as you and you didn't tell them, had that opportunity to tell your personal testimony but didn't? That could have touched their life. I'm guilty of it. I don't always share my testimony, and I think we should, because that keeps the miracles alive. That keeps the healings alive. That keeps the blessings alive. That encourages other people. I have never believed, not for one minute, that my testimony was mine alone. I always felt like my testimony was for me to go out and share, not keep that to myself as a secret and keep it locked up in a vault. For my own purpose, you know, because sometimes it is my purpose. You know, sometimes it does encourage me, and the Lord will recall it back to my memory of what he's done for me, and it encourages me and gives me strength to carry on. But it's to encourage others, and that's what this woman. This is what happened to this woman. She heard about Jesus. Someone told her. And because of that story that they told her, she got it in her mind, I'm going to go out there and I'm going to get it too. Now, whenever I go back to when I'm talking about her determination, it was a crowd of people, it was a mob of people around Jesus. And visualize this for a minute in your mind. She was crawling on her hands and knees. She had to have been crawling on her hands and knees because it says she touched his cloak, the hem of his garment in some translations. Okay, hems are what goes around the garment. That's at the bottom of his garment. She's on her hands and knees. These people, there were so many people that Jesus turned around and said, because he felt the healing release out of his body, and he asked his disciples, he said, who touched me? And they said, I don't know, everybody's touching you. So that tells you it is a group of people around this man. And this woman had to have gotten stepped on, stomped on, pushed over, but she just kept on. She had that drive and that determination. I'm going to do this. I got to do this. When's the last time you had that determination rise up in you? When's the last time that you felt that determination and that strength rise up in you? I got to get to Jesus. Jesus is the only one that can help me. I've got to get to Jesus. You know, if we could get to that point, if we could get to that point, man, I'm going to tell you, we could move some mountains. We could defeat the enemy. We could turn our whole life around. I'm going to tell you, if we could just get a little piece of that,
I pray for that for myself. I pray for that for you. Father, give me that kind of determination. Give them that kind of determination. Father, in Jesus' name. And then it goes on into verse 34 where he says, he said to her, daughter, your faith has healed you. Go in peace and be freed from all your suffering. Wow. Y'all, she was so determined and she believed with all her heart. She believed with all her heart. Jesus can help me. Doctors, I've spent all my money. I've spent all my money. And doctors couldn't help me. I've taken all the medicine that doctors gave me. And doctors, that medicine didn't help me. I spent all I had. I've seen doctors after doctors after doctors. And nobody can tell me what's wrong with me. But I heard about a man. And if I can just get to that man, I know that I will be made whole. Y'all, that goes for anything. That goes for restoration in your body, restoration in your mind, restoration in your heart, restoration in your life. That goes for any and every aspect of your life. What do you need Jesus for today? What do you need Jesus for? Crawl on your hands and knees if you have to. Push people out your way if you have to. Call on Jesus. He will come. He will hear you. He will come. And by your faith, you will be made whole. That's what he's telling you today in Mark chapter 5, verse 34. Hold on to that. Remember that. Thank you, Jesus. Thank you, Jesus. Thank you, Jesus. I'm believing that whatever I said in this message reached the right ears, Lord, and that it has touched their life, Lord. I pray that they have received it, that they will claim it, and that they will live by it, and that you receive all the glory for it. In Jesus' mighty name, I pray this. Amen. And until next time.

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And until next time, God bless.

0: This is Max McLean. How does God's love change us? Listen to the Bible from Lamentations 3. Because of the Lord's great love, we are not consumed, for his compassions never fail. They are new every morning. Great is your faithfulness. I say to myself, the Lord is my portion, therefore I will wait for him. The Lord is good to those whose hope is in him, to the one who seeks him. It is good to wait quietly for the salvation of the Lord, for men are not cast off by the Lord forever. Though he brings grief, he will show compassion. So great is his unfailing love. From Lamentations 3. Listen to the Bible. It's great for the soul.
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God's assurance is today's lesson from the Proverbs. He who covers his sins will not prosper, but whosoever confesses and forsakes them will have mercy. Proverbs 28 and verse 13. I have told you these things so that in me you may have peace. In the world you may have sufferings, but take courage, I have conquered the world. John 16 and verse 33. Are you a confident believer, or do you live under a cloud of uncertainty and doubt? As a Christian, you may have many reasons to be confident. After all, God is in heaven, Christ has risen, and you are the recipient of God's grace. Despite these blessings, you may, from time to time, find yourself being tormented by negative emotions, and you are certainly not alone. Even the most faithful Christians are overcome by occasional bouts of fear and doubt. You are no different. But even when you feel very distant from God, remember that God is never distant from you. When you sincerely seek His presence, He will touch your heart, calm your fears, and restore your confidence. Remember today's lesson from the Proverbs. He who covers his sins will not prosper, but whosoever confesses and forsakes them will have mercy. Proverbs 28 and verse 13.

Now here's more reading from the Word of God, picking up with Galatians 4:21. Tell me, you who want to be under law, do you not listen to the law? For it is written that Abraham had two sons, one by the bondwoman and one by the free woman. But the son by the bondwoman was born according to the flesh, and the son by the free woman through the promise. This is allegorically speaking, for these women are two covenants, one proceeding from Mount Sinai, bearing children who are to be slaves. She is Hagar. Now this Hagar is Mount Sinai in Arabia and corresponds to the present Jerusalem, for she is in slavery with her children. But the Jerusalem above is free. She is our mother. For it is written, "Rejoice, barren woman who does not bear. Break forth and shout, you who are not in labor. For more numerous are the children of the desolate than of the one who has a husband. And you, brethren, like Isaac, are children of promise. But as at that time he who was born according to the flesh persecuted him who was born according to the Spirit, so it is now also. But what does the Scripture say? Cast out the bondwoman and her son, for the son of the bondwoman shall not be an heir with the son of the free woman. So then, brethren, we are not children of a bondwoman, but of the free woman." Galatians chapter 5. It was for freedom that Christ set us free. Therefore, keep standing firm, and do not be subject again to a yoke of slavery. Behold, I, Paul, say to you that if you receive circumcision, Christ will be of no benefit to you. And I testify again to every man who receives circumcision that he is under obligation to keep the whole law. You have been severed from Christ, you who are seeking to be justified by law. You have fallen from grace. For we, through the Spirit, by faith, are waiting for the hope of righteousness. For in Christ Jesus neither circumcision nor uncircumcision means anything, but faith working through love. You were running well. Who hindered you from obeying the truth? This persuasion did not come from him who calls you. A little leaven leavens the whole lump of dough. I have confidence in you, in the Lord, that you will adopt no other view, but the one who is disturbing you will bear his judgment, whoever he is. But I, brethren, if I still preach circumcision, why am I still persecuted? Then the stumbling block of the cross has been abolished. I wish that those who are troubling you would even mutilate themselves. For you were called to freedom, brethren. Only do not turn your freedom into an opportunity for the flesh, but through love serve one another. For the whole law is fulfilled in one word, in the statement, "You shall love your neighbor as yourself." But if you bite and devour one another, take care that you are not consumed by one another. But I say, walk by the Spirit, and you will not carry out the desire of the flesh. For the flesh sets its desire against the Spirit, and the Spirit against the flesh. For these are in opposition to one another, so that you may not do the things that you please. But if you are led by the Spirit, you are not under the law. This is The Word, reading from the Bible without comment. I'm Nicholas Hope. Listen again next time for more from the Scriptures.

Now we continue reading from the Bible with the beginning of John chapter 3. Now there was a man of the Pharisees named Nicodemus, a ruler of the Jews. This man came to Jesus by night and said to him, "Rabbi, we know that you have come from God as a teacher, for no one can do these signs that you do unless God is with him." Jesus answered and said to him, "Truly, truly, I say to you, unless one is born again, he cannot see the kingdom of God." Nicodemus said to him, "How can a man be born when he is old? He cannot enter a second time into his mother's womb and be born, can he?" Jesus answered, "Truly, truly, I say to you, unless one is born of water and the Spirit, he cannot enter into the kingdom of God. That which is born of the flesh is flesh, and that which is born of the Spirit is spirit. Do not be amazed that I said to you, 'You must be born again.' The wind blows where it wishes, and you hear the sound of it, but do not know where it comes from and where it is going. So is everyone who is born of the Spirit." Nicodemus said to him, "How can these things be?" Jesus answered and said to him, "Are you the teacher of Israel and do not understand these things? Truly, truly, I say to you, we speak of what we know and testify of what we have seen, and you do not accept our testimony. If I told you earthly things and you do not believe, how will you believe if I tell you heavenly things? No one has ascended into heaven but he who descended from heaven, the Son of Man. As Moses lifted up the serpent in the wilderness, even so must the Son of Man be lifted up, so that whoever believes will in him have eternal life."

John 3:16. For God so loved the world that he gave his only begotten Son, that whoever believes in him shall not perish, but have eternal life. For God did not send the Son into the world to judge the world, but that the world might be saved through him. He who believes in him is not judged. He who does not believe has been judged already, because he has not believed in the name of the only begotten Son of God. This is the judgment, that the light has come into the world, and men loved the darkness rather than the light, for their deeds were evil. For everyone who does evil hates the light, and does not come to the light, for fear that his deeds will be exposed. But he who practices the truth comes to the light, so that his deeds may be manifested as having been wrought in God. This is The Word, a listener-supported ministry. The address here is Post Office Box 444, Paradise, California, 95969. This is Nicholas Hope.

0: Son, let's build that birdhouse.
1: Oh, boy. Can I pound the nails?
0: Sure. Hold the nail and hit it in. A little harder. Is the hammer too heavy?
1: Yeah.
0: Okay, use both hands and I'll hold the nail.
1: Okay.
0: Now take aim and...
1: Dad, remember the Third Commandment. You shall not use the Lord's name in vain. Oh. When we do, we show disrespect. Okay, Dad?
0: Fine, son.
1: Can I go play now?
0: Sure, son.
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3: Hi, I'm Neil Anderson, author of The Bondage Breaker. I'm reading from Galatians chapter 5, starting at verse 16. But I say, walk by the Spirit, and you will not gratify the desires of the flesh. For the desires of the flesh are against the Spirit, and the desires of the Spirit are against the flesh. For these are opposed to each other to keep you from doing the things you want to do. But if you're led by the Spirit, you are not under the law. This is a great passage that Paul is trying to teach us about what it really means to be alive and free in Christ. In verse 13, it says, for you were called to freedom, brothers, only do not use your freedom as an opportunity for the flesh, but through love, serve one another. So what does it mean to live free in
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5: 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That's DerekPrince.org. DerekPrince.org.
6: Many of us would probably be a little surprised to find that laying on of hands is amongst the foundation doctrines, because very little is said about it currently in most congregations. But if you pause and consider, it's extremely logical. It has to be there, because laying on of hands, or transmitting God's power and authority, is the thing that brings continuity to the body of Christ. It brings continuity between a senior minister and a junior minister, and it brings continuity between one generation and the next. So the essential function of this ministry of laying on of hands is to provide continuity in the body of Christ. And in some traditions, this continuity they claim to have preserved from the days of the Apostle Peter until now. I'm not considering that claim, but I'm just pointing out that the reasoning behind it is logical. We need a way to continue from generation to generation, from ministry to ministry, and this way has been provided in the Scripture by this ordinance, I would call it, of laying on of hands. And it's interesting, we find it in the first book of the Bible, and really it extends from then on through the whole history of God's people. It is an essential element in the history of God's people. I would say there are certain spiritual purposes which it embraces. First of all, let's notice the fact that to put your hand on somebody is a natural human reaction. A mother has a sick baby who has a fever, almost without reasoning, she'll put her hand on the forehead of the child. Or two men meet who haven't seen one another for a long time, and in one way or another, they'll lay their hands on their shoulders, or they'll shake hands, but they'll make contact with their hands. The hand is one of the main ways that human beings make contact with one another. Now, in the spiritual context, I suggest that there are certain purposes which are accomplished. First of all, to transmit. In the Bible we find the laying on of hands used to transmit blessings, authority, wisdom, the Holy Spirit, a spiritual gift, or a ministry. Let me just give you that list once more. It's used to transmit blessing, authority, wisdom, the Holy Spirit, a spiritual gift, or a ministry. And secondly, it's used to commission. It is the biblical way of commissioning a person for a place of service in the body of Christ.

God, because Jesus Christ is head over all things to the church, which is his body. And I don't believe that appointments that are not made on the authority of Jesus really have any validity. But I believe the appointment is not to make a person a certain thing, but to recognize what God has decided that person should be. I believe if you have a meeting in a church to discuss deacons, your purpose should not be to decide who you would like to have as a deacon. Your purpose should be to decide whom God has chosen as a deacon. It's a very different attitude. We are somewhat corrupted by democracy, which has very little place in the Bible or in the church. I won't go any further into that because it's rather controversial and I don't have time to get involved in controversy. Secondly, apart from recognizing, laying on of hands is used to set apart for a certain task or ministry. Thirdly, it's used to endorse or to give authority. And fourthly, it's used to equip, that is, to transmit the spiritual gift or the spiritual authority or whatever else is needed by the person to carry out his God-appointed task. So let me just give that list again because it's important. This function of laying on of hands in commissioning people is used to recognize but not appoint the persons of God's choice. It's used to set apart a person to a certain task or ministry. It's used to endorse a person with authority. And it's used to equip him with all the spiritual authority or gifts that that person will need. Now let's look at some examples, first of all from the Old Testament. We'll turn to Genesis chapter 48 and read from verse 8 through verse 19, which is a very, very interesting passage. In this passage, Joseph brings his two sons to his father Jacob, who is also called Israel, for Jacob to bless his grandsons. And let me say, second to the blessing of God himself, I think the most desired blessing is the blessing of a father or a grandfather. And I would say to all of you, especially you younger people, if by any means possible, obtain your father's blessing on whatever you do. It is very, very important. It's second only to the blessing of God himself. And you will see in the Bible, great importance was attached to a father's blessing. So here we are in verse 8. Then Israel, that is Jacob, saw Joseph's sons and said, "Who are these?" And Joseph said to his father, "These are my sons, whom God has given me in this place," that's Egypt. And he said, that's Jacob, "Please bring them to me and I will bless them." Now the eyes of Israel were dim with age so that he could not see. Then Joseph brought them near him and he kissed them and embraced them. And Israel, that's Jacob, said to Joseph, "I had not thought to see your face, but in fact God has also shown me your offspring." If there's one thing that moves me to tears, it's the faithfulness of God. It's not grief, it's not sorrow. But every time I contemplate the faithfulness of God, I'm overcome with tears. So Joseph brought them from beside his knees, and he bowed down with his face to the earth. Notice the respect that the people in the Bible showed for parents and for the elderly. And Joseph took them both, Ephraim with his right hand towards Israel's left hand, and Manasseh with his left hand towards Israel's right hand, and brought them near him. Then Israel stretched out his right hand and laid it on Ephraim's head, who was the younger, and his left hand on Manasseh's head, guiding his hands knowingly, for Manasseh was the firstborn. Normally, the firstborn would receive the greater blessing, and that would be transmitted by the right hand. And Joseph specially arranged that Manasseh was to come, who was the elder, was to come opposite Jacob's right hand. But Jacob

0: prompted by the Holy Spirit, crossed his hands and laid his right hand on Ephraim and his left hand on Manasseh. And he blessed Joseph and said, God before whom my fathers Abraham and Isaac walked, the God who has fed me all my life long to this day, the angel who has redeemed me from all evil. You know where that happened? When Jacob met the angel at Peniel, that was what he was referring to. The angel who has redeemed me from all evil, bless the lands. Let my name be named upon them, and the name of my fathers, Abraham and Isaac, and let them grow into a multitude in the midst of the earth. And you see also how important it is to transmit a name. So many of these things are just going out of fashion today, but they've never gone out of fashion with God. Now when Joseph saw that his father laid his right hand on the head of Ephraim, it displeased him. So he took hold of his father's hand to remove it from Ephraim's head to Manasseh's head. And Joseph said to his father, not so, my father, for this one is the firstborn. Put your right hand on his head. But his father refused and said, I know, my son, I know. He also shall become a people, and he also shall be great. But truly his younger brother shall be greater than he, and his descendants shall become a multitude of nations. So he blessed them that day, saying, by you Israel will bless, saying, may God make you as Ephraim and as Manasseh. And thus he set Ephraim before Manasseh. That's a very vivid scene, isn't it? You see, it's very precise. It was understood that the greater blessing would come from the father's right hand. But it was so real that there was a real transmission of something. It was not just a formality. It wasn't just a ceremony. It was a vital transaction in the lives of two young men, Ephraim and Manasseh. It really determined their destiny from then onwards. So let us never underestimate the significance and the importance of laying on of hands when it's done by the Holy Spirit. And then we look in Numbers chapter 27, where we find that Moses was telling the Lord, it's time to appoint the leader who's to follow me. Moses knew that he would not go into the promised land, but he was very, very concerned about the people of God, Israel. And so Moses said to the Lord in Numbers 27, verse 18, well, we look at verse 16, 15. Then Moses spoke to the Lord, saying, let the Lord, the God of the spirits of all flesh, set a man over the congregation. I think that's significant. He's the God of the spirits of all flesh. He's the God who knows the spirit of every person. He sees into the innermost depths of human character. Let the God of the spirits of all flesh set a man over the congregation, who may go out before them and go in before them, who may lead them out and bring them in, that the congregation of the Lord may not be like sheep which have no shepherd. And the whole Bible tells us from beginning to end that sheep without a shepherd will be scattered and will become a prey. It's a message that runs consistently throughout the Bible. And let me suggest to you that unless circumstances are very unusual, each of you should have a human shepherd who will watch over your soul and care for you. Very, very important. We'll come back to that a little later as we study some other things. So, how did the Lord respond? The Lord said to Moses, take Joshua, the son of Nun, with you, a man in whom is the Spirit, and lay your hand on him, and set him before Eleazar the priest, and before all the congregation, and commission him in their sight. And you shall give some of your authority to him. I like that. Not all of your authority, because Moses had unique authority, but give him a good portion of your authority, because he's going to need it. You shall give some of your authority to him, that all the congregation of the children of Israel may be obedient. He shall stand before Eleazar the priest, who shall inquire before the Lord for him by the judgment of the Urim. At his word, that's Joshua's word, they shall go out, and at his word they shall come in. both he and all the children of Israel with him, all the congregation. So Moses did as the Lord commanded him. He took Joshua and set him before Eleazar the priest and before all the congregation, and he laid his hands on him and commissioned him, just as the Lord had commanded by the hand of Moses. You see, the whole congregation had to see this transmission of authority from Moses, the one whom they'd followed for 40 years, to his successor. It was a vital transaction for the well-being of all of God's people. Furthermore, it was not just a ceremony. Something really happened to Joshua. And in Deuteronomy chapter 34, we have this interesting comment. Deuteronomy 34 and verse 9. It says, "Now Joshua, the son of Nun, was full of the spirit of wisdom, for Moses laid his hands on him." So you see what he received from the laying on of hands? He received the spirit of wisdom. It was not just a formality, not just a ceremony, it was a real transaction. Now let's go to one other example in the Old Testament, which is in 2 Kings chapter 13. It's the closing scene, really, in the ministry of Elisha. And yet it really wasn't the closing scene, because you remember Elisha died and was buried, and then a band of raiders came in to invade Israel, and the men who were going to bury another man just had to dump the man in Elisha's sepulcher and run off. And when the dead man touched the bones of Elisha, he came to life. That's something, isn't it? How wonderful it is that God's power can be transferred in so many strange ways. All right, let's read here Elisha in 2 Kings 13, verse 14. "And Elisha had become sick with the illness of which he would die." This is so, what would I say, it's not what you expect. He died of a sickness, and yet his bones were so charged with the power of God that when a dead man contacted his bones, he came alive. You can't explain that. Anyhow, we go on with this story. "Joash, the king of Israel, came down to Elisha and wept over his face and said, 'Oh, my father, the chariots of Israel and their horsemen.'" That was the same thing that Elisha himself had said to Elijah when he was taken up in the chariot. And that contains a message, really, for all of us. A man who really knows God can be the defense of a nation. He can be stronger than an army. And Joash, who was not a particularly godly king, recognized what Elisha meant to his people. "And Elisha said to him, 'Take a bow and some arrows.' So he took himself a bow and some arrows. Then he said to the king of Israel, 'Put your hand on the bow.' So he," that's the king, "put his hand on the bow, and Elisha put his hands on the king's hands. And he said, 'Open the east window,'" which was the direction of Syria, the enemy of Israel. "And he opened it. Then Elisha said, 'Shoot.' And he shot. And he said, 'The arrow of the Lord's deliverance, and the arrow of deliverance from Syria, for you must strike the Syrians at Aphek till you have destroyed them.'" And we find out that he struck with the arrows three times, and three times Joash defeated the Syrians. Elisha was angry with him because he should have struck him more times. But what I want to bring out is, it was the putting of Elisha's hands on the hands of the king when he held the bow that made it effective. Again, it's in the supernatural realm. But it shows that something real can take place when one person lays hands on another. Now, let's go to the New Testament. And I want to consider the purposes indicated in the New Testament for the laying on of hands. First of all, to impart healing to the sick. Jesus said when he commissioned his disciples to God in Mark 16 and following, "These signs shall follow them that believe." And the fifth sign was, "They shall lay hands on the sick and they shall recover." In other words, laying hands on the sick was a way of ministering God's healing to the sick. Now in James chapter 5, verses 14 and 15, there's another ordinance. It says, is any sick among you believers, Christians? Let him call for the elders of the church, and let them pray over him, anointing him with oil in the name of the Lord. So that's similar. They're to pray over him, they're to lay hands on him, but they're also to anoint him with oil. And oil, as you know, I'm sure you know, is always a type of the Holy Spirit. So the oil didn't produce the healing, but it symbolized the release of the Holy Spirit through that ceremony into the body of the sick person. Now, I just have a suggestion to make. What's the difference between just laying hands on or laying hands on anointing with oil? I suggest to you, and this is just approximate, that the laying on of hands without the anointing of oil was for people who were not members of the church. But for members of the church, the ordinance concluded anointing with oil. And again, I want to point out to you that the New Testament indicates that normally every believer should be part of a congregation. For he says, is any sick among you Christians? Let him call for the elders of the church, and let them pray over him, anointing with oil. Now, if you go to one church on Sunday morning and another church on Sunday evening, which group of elders will you call for? And if you don't have elders to call for, what will you do when you're sick? See, in other words, the New Testament assumes, with various exceptions, that a believer shall be a member of a congregation known to the leadership, recognizing his leadership, and having available to him the ministry of the leadership. I feel God wants me to emphasize this. I feel some of you are like the mountain goats. You're way out ahead of the herd and you don't have a shepherd. And that's a dangerous place to be. It's humbling to submit yourself to human authority. But God blesses the humble and he resists the proud. So you have to choose. Now, there are exceptions. There are situations in which this doesn't apply. But don't be an exception if you should be part of the rule. Then, the next purpose for which laying on of hands was appropriate is for the imparting of the gift of the Holy Spirit. And in Acts chapter 8, we read, first of all, how Philip went to a city of Samaria and preached Christ, attested by miracles and signs, and all the people in the city who believed were baptized. So they were saved, because Jesus said, he who believes and baptized shall be saved. But the apostles were not content, because they knew there was something missing. So in Acts 18 verse 14 it says, now when the apostles who were at Jerusalem heard that Samaria had received the word of God, they sent Peter and John to them, who when they had come down prayed for them, that they might receive the Holy Spirit. For as yet he had fallen upon none of them. They had only been baptized in the name of the Lord Jesus. So that is again, as I pointed out yesterday, a very clear indication that it's possible to be saved without having, in this sense, received the Holy Spirit. And the Holy Spirit there is spoken of as falling upon them. What I called immersion from above. A Niagara Falls immersion. Now, verse 17 says, then they, the apostles, laid hands on them, and they, the believers, received the Holy Spirit. Now when Simon the magician saw that through the laying on of the apostles' hands the Holy Spirit was given, he offered them money, saying, give me this power. But you see, it says there, through the laying on of the apostles' hands, the Holy Spirit was given. And in the next chapter, after Saul had had his encounter with the Lord Jesus on the Damascus Road, while he was there in a house in Damascus, unable to see, fasting for 3 days, Ananias, a mere disciple, not an apostle, not a prophet, just a disciple, received directions from the Lord to go to the house where Saul was, lay hands on him, pray for him. And it says he laid hands on him and his sight came, he received the Holy Spirit and he was baptized. So understand, the laying on of hands is not limited merely to people with a special ministry. In the context of God's will, any person can be directed to lay hands on someone else. Ruth reminded me while we were sitting in the office, this is really rather an unusual story. We were in Kona in Hawaii, and I'd been very sick. I was still far from recovered. We were walking down the main street, and a man ran up to us, came up to us and said, "Will you pray for me? I'm sick." I said, "What's the matter with you?" He said, "I was electrocuted," if you know what that means. I mean, he received a full charge. He was an electrician, and his shoulders were paralyzed. He couldn't raise his hands higher than that. So I was rather reluctant to do it, in a way, but he was persistent. So we stopped in the middle of the street, right outside a restaurant, and we prayed, and Ruth laid her hands on his shoulders. The next day, in the devotions at Youth with a Mission, he put his hands right up above his head. He had experienced a miracle through the laying on of hands. Later on, he came to see us when we were ministering in Arizona, and he told us that he'd been to a doctor for a checkup. And the doctor said, "I've examined your shoulders. There's no way possible that you could ever get your arms above your head." Well, that's just a little example of what laying on of hands will do. Again, in Ephesus, we've looked at this before in another context. Paul arrived there and found certain disciples, but they were only disciples of John the Baptist. Paul explained the gospel to them. They were baptized in the name of the Lord Jesus. And when Paul laid his hands on them, they spoke with tongues and prophesied. So laying on of hands is a very scriptural way to transmit the power of the Holy Spirit. Actually, there are five main examples in the New Testament, and it's interesting. In two cases, on the day of Pentecost and in the house of Cornelius, it just came sovereignly from God. In the other three cases, that's in Samaria, with Saul of Tarsus, and in Ephesus, it was transmitted through the laying on of hands. So it's a question of how God leads. I've had the privilege of leading literally thousands of people into the baptism of the Holy Spirit. My particular strength is to get people to believe that if they seek the Lord, they'll receive. I do lay hands on people, but not usually. And I can say, by the grace of God, I've seen thousands of people receive direct from the Lord. We'll go on now. The next purpose of laying on of hands is to commission servants of the church, sometimes called deacons. I wonder how some churches would change if they realized that the word deacon in Greek means a servant. I mean, some churches, the board of deacons, that's a lot of authority. How would it be if they were called the Board of Servants? See, we've got some of our terminology mixed up. Well, the church had run into a very good problem in Acts chapter 6. They were growing so fast that they couldn't take care of all the poor and the widows who needed their attention. Let me point out to you again another thing about the New Testament church. They invariably accepted responsibility for their widows. It was taken for granted. The problem today is that the government has taken over so many functions that the church doesn't really realize its responsibilities. But I still believe the church has responsibility for the poor, whatever way that responsibility is carried out. So the believers came to the apostles and said, "Things aren't working out right. Our widows are being neglected." So the apostles said, "Well, all right, we'll take steps." And this is rather a crucial situation. The 12 apostles summoned the congregation and said, "It is not desirable that we should leave the word of God and serve tables. Therefore, brethren, seek out from among you seven men of good reputation, full of the Holy Spirit and wisdom, whom we may appoint over this business. But we will give ourselves continually to prayer and to the ministry of the word." What is the apostolic ministry? Prayer, the ministry of the word. It's not administration. They said, we can get other people to do the administration. We've got to stick with our responsibility. So they said, choose seven men from among you, whom you know, and all of them had to be full of the Holy Spirit. Not even a deacon was appointed in the early church unless he was full of the Holy Spirit. And this was the wisdom of the apostles, you see, because they were going to look after the finance. So they let the congregation choose the men. Then they accepted the men and ordained them, put them in their office. But after that, the congregation could never complain about the men because they were the ones that made the choice. See how wise God is. So it says, they brought these men and set them before the apostles. And when they had prayed, they laid hands on them. They were ordaining them. If you like to say deacons, but the word deacon is not used there. I would prefer to say helpers. The apostle said, we're getting so busy, we need helpers. And the position of a helper was very, very important. And it's interesting to see what happened to two of those men. Stephen became the first martyr, and Philip became the God-acknowledged evangelist. So, brother or sister, if you start in the position of a servant, bear in mind it can be a stepping stone to something else. In fact, if you don't start as a servant, you really never will be promoted by God, because God only promotes people who start down the ladder. All right, the next purpose of laying of the hands is to send out apostles. Now, I don't know whether some of you think that there are only 12 apostles in the New Testament. That is not so. I've counted approximately 20 people who were called apostles. There were the 12 foundation apostles, then there were other apostles who are mentioned by name, and we look at some of them. Now, in Acts 13, it speaks about the church at Antioch, which was in many ways a model church. In fact, in some ways, it got ahead of the church in Jerusalem, which got a little bit stuck in what I would call internal focus. See, that's one of the big problems with our churches today. Most churches are so focused on the internal that they have very little time for the real job, which is preaching the gospel to those who've never heard it. But the people at Antioch had a different vision, and this is very important. Acts 13, beginning at verse 1. Now in the church that was at Antioch, there were certain prophets and teachers. And five of them are named: Barnabas, Simeon, Lucius, Manaen, and Saul, who later became Paul. Now, if you can believe for prophets and teachers, then the way is open for apostles. I'll show you how. As they ministered to the Lord, and I think the NIV says, as they worshiped the Lord. So important. I'm going to speak about this later, but worship is the key to so much. As they worshiped the Lord, the Holy Spirit said, now separate to me Barnabas and Saul for the work to which I have called them. Notice the Holy Spirit was speaking as God. Separate to me these two men. How do you think the Holy Spirit said it? Do you think it was a disembodied voice that came? Or do you think he spoke through some one of the five men? You can make your mind up. I believe personally it was probably a prophetic word. Then, having fasted and prayed, and I am a great believer in fasting and prayer. I don't have time to go into it, but a lot of things in the church will never happen until people learn to fast and pray. And this was the second time they'd fasted. They were already fasting when they got the message. Having fasted and prayed and laid hands on them, they sent them away. They sent them off. And please note, they didn't choose the junior youth director, which is what some churches would do. They chose the two top men. They sent out their best. Promotion to the ministry, in the outreach of the ministry, is from the top, not from the bottom. And there again, the church has a tremendous lesson today to learn. The people who are, quote, missionaries, or whatever you want to call them, are not somebody with a minor ministry somewhere down the line. They should be the top people that are chosen by God. But we have got an altogether wrong emphasis on our internal structure. And we are so absorbed with ourselves that we really don't have the vision of the Lord. I don't know if you'll forgive me for saying this, but I say that many people in the current move of the Holy Spirit in some countries are like the astronomers in the days of Ptolemy. If you know a little bit about astronomy, and I don't know much, but Ptolemy was convinced that the earth revolved around the sun. Along came Copernicus, and he said, that's not right, it's the other way around. The sun revolves around the earth. And typically enough, the church wanted to put the man to death for saying that. He just escaped with his life. But why were the church so upset? Because it was contrary to their traditions. Well, I say, a lot of Christians are still living in the age of Ptolemy. They still believe that the sun, God, revolves around us. They haven't yet learned it's the other way around. We revolve around the sun. Jesus isn't here for our benefit. We're here for his glory. You can see some of the songs that are sung. They focus entirely on what Jesus will do for me. That's wonderful, but it's less important than what we will do for Jesus. That's where the emphasis is. Anyhow, this church sent out its two best. Now, when they were sent out, they were prophets and teachers. But if you read on in the next chapter of Acts, chapter 14, about the same two men, it says at one point, the multitude of the city was divided. Part sided with the Jews and part with the apostles. And then in verse 14 it says, but when the apostles, Barnabas and Paul, heard this, etc. So they had become apostles. How had they become apostles? By being sent out from a church through the direction of the Holy Spirit. You see, the meaning of the word apostle is one who is sent out. If you've not been sent out, you are not an apostle. So here are two men who are not in the original 12. Paul and Barnabas are now called apostles. How did they become apostles? By the appointment of the Holy Spirit. How did they hear the voice of the Holy Spirit? They were praying, fasting, and worshiping God. And when the church leadership does that, then we will see apostles emerging. Okay, now then, the next use we find in the New Testament of laying on of hands is to appoint elders. Acts 14, verse 23, the chapter we've been, says these two apostles, Barnabas and Saul, appointed elders in every church. So the appointment of elders initially was from the apostles. And then writing to Timothy, who was his representative in the city of Ephesus, Paul says in 1 Timothy chapter 5, verse 17 and following, he's instructing him about the kind of person who should be an elder. And he says, let the elders who rule well be counted worthy of double honor, especially those who labor in the word and teaching. Now, double honor, if you analyze the New Testament, means some kind of financial remuneration. The word honor in the New Testament is just not an empty title. It means you show respect by the way you handle people's needs. And I've said sometimes, if you double zero, you still get zero. So, there is a standard of remuneration. And those who give their time fully to the Word of God have to be remunerated by the people whom they serve, according to the amount of time they give. Now, Paul goes on about how to deal with elders. Verse 19. Do not receive an accusation against an elder, except from two or three witnesses. Please, that is very important. Do not entertain an accusation against a man who is in the position of an elder, unless it's supported by at least two witnesses. I've seen so many cases when men of God have been slandered and people have taken up the slander without ever demanding two or three witnesses. Never do that. Because one of Satan's main ways of attacking people in the ministry is to raise false charges against them. Here's the protection. Do not entertain an accusation against an elder unless it's supported by at least two and preferably three eyewitnesses. A great many things in the church would change if we stuck to that rule. Now, Paul goes on in the same chapter, verse 21, I charge you before God and the Lord Jesus Christ and the elect angels that you observe these things without prejudice, doing nothing with partiality, which has no place in the kingdom of God. Then he says, do not lay hands suddenly or hastily on anyone, nor share in other people's sins. Keep yourself pure. Now this is in the context of dealing with elders. So when he says, do not lay hands on anyone hastily, means don't hastily appoint an elder. Be very careful that you have God's mind. Be very careful that the man has the qualifications that are required. Because I've said many times, it's much easier to lay hands on than to lay hands off. Once you have appointed an elder, it's an awful problem to get rid of him if you've made the wrong appointment. So Paul says to Timothy, be very, very careful. Don't lay hands as an appointment of eldership on anybody until you're absolutely sure that it's God's choice. And then he says, do not be partaker of other men's sins. Because if I appoint as an elder a man who is not worthy, who maybe will exploit the congregation and the people of God, I have a share in his sins. So we have to be very, very careful. I will say in our church in Fort Lauderdale, which is not always a model church, but when they appoint elders, believe me, they go through it. I mean, those men, when they appointed three recently, they had to answer questions for 2 days. Everything was taken into account. I think many problems result in the church from the hasty appointment of elders. You see how many lessons come out of all this about laying on of hands. See, it's not a little thing. So what was the purpose of laying on of hands in all these cases? Whether it's servants, or whether it's apostles, or whether it's elders, to transmit authority and to set apart and endorse and equip a person for service. Now, there's another function of laying on of hands. Paul wrote to the Roman Christians and he said, I would love to come to you and impart some spiritual gift to you. But he didn't at that time go. He went later. But in 2 Timothy chapter 1, verse 6, Paul, writing to Timothy, says, I remind you to stir up the gift of God which is in you through the laying on of my hands. So a gift was transmitted to Timothy through the laying on of Paul's hands. Now the Greek word used there is charisma, from which we get the word charismatic. Let me give you my personal opinion, and you're free to disagree with me. You can still go to heaven, provided you love me. I believe that the charisma that was imparted to Timothy there was apostleship, because we'll find that there are some other apostles. Now let's look at the apostleship of Timothy. Timothy was also an apostle. Maybe you didn't know that. I'll show you out of the Bible. 1 Thessalonians chapter 1 and verse 1. 1 Thessalonians chapter 1 and verse 1. The letter is written by three men, which is quite normal in the New Testament. Paul, Silvanus, which is another way of saying Silas, and Timothy, to the church of the Thessalonians. So these were the writers of the letter. Not just Paul, but Paul, Silas, and Timothy. And then in chapter 2 of that letter, verse 6, these same men, that's Paul, Silas, and Timothy, said, "Nor did we seek glory from men, either from you or from others, when we might have made demands as apostles of Christ." So all those three men, Paul, Silas, and Timothy, were apostles. Understand, the ministry of apostles has not gone out of date. Because in Ephesians chapter 4, God says he's put apostles in the church till we all come to the unity of the faith. And anybody with a candid mind would have to acknowledge we have not yet come to the unity of the faith. Is that right? So apostles are needed, pastors, evangelists, prophets, teachers, all are needed until the job is complete. So I've just pointed out to you, we have now, how many men? We have Paul, Barnabas, Silas, Timothy, and that's right. So there's four or five apostles appointed after the day of Pentecost. Now, I wanted to take a little time just to go into the question of Timothy's apostleship. Sorry, not Paul's, Timothy's. I've pointed out to you that Timothy is called an apostle. How did he become an apostle? I think this is a very important question, because I believe we need apostles desperately in the church. Mind you, I have to point out that Jesus commended the church of Ephesus because they tried those who said they were apostles and were not and found them liars. Don't accept everybody's claim to be an apostle. They have to be tested. And you know where liars end up? You know that? You don't know where liars end up? They end up in the lake of fire. So it's a very serious issue. Somebody claims to be an apostle and is not, he's headed for the lake of fire. Now, let's look at this situation. Acts chapter 16. Paul has started out with Silas on his second missionary journey. And it says in verse 1, he came to Derbe and Lystra. And behold, a certain disciple was there named Timothy, the son of a certain Jewish woman who believed, but his father was Greek. He was well spoken of by the brethren who were at Lystra and Iconium. Now, one thing that normally is required for anybody who's going to hold a significant position in the church is they have a good report from their own congregation. If their own people can't say well of them, what other people say about them matters very little. Years ago, I was in a situation where a lady was sent out to us when we were in Jerusalem from Sweden as a co-worker. And my first wife, Lydia, who was very sharp, read through all the recommendations, which were many. She said, "There's just one thing missing. There's no recommendation from our own church." We took her, and we regretted it bitterly. She was the source of many problems. So I really tried to master that lesson. When you choose a person, the most important recommendation is the people who've lived with them, who've worked with them, who know them. If they can't recommend them, no other recommendation is worth much. But Timothy had a good report from the elders of the churches in which he had been ministering or living. So Paul took him along and said, "You come with me." And we read later on, we have to follow this rather carefully, in 1 Timothy 4:14, Paul said to Timothy, "Do not neglect the gift that is in you, which was given to you by prophecy, with the laying on of the hands of the eldership." So my conclusion is that a prophetic word was given saying, Timothy is to go out with Paul and Silas. On the basis of that prophetic word, and because of their knowledge of his character, the local elders laid hands on Timothy and sent him out. and he received the gift or the charisma of apostleship. That's the way I understand it. Now you've got to balance with that what we've already read in 2 Timothy 1, verse 6, where Paul says to Timothy, "Therefore I remind you to stir up the gift of God which is in you through the laying on of my hands." Now there could be many ways of understanding that, but I think the most probable way is, in this situation in Lystra, when the prophecy was given and duly tested, and the prophecy said, Timothy is to go out with Paul and Silas, the elders said, "We endorse him." Paul said, "I receive him." And Paul and the elders laid hands on him and imparted to him the charisma of apostleship. Now, it's really important to notice that the prophecy was very significant. Either prophecy is significant or it's a waste of time. In 1 Timothy chapter 1, verse 18, Paul, writing to Timothy, says, "This charge I commit to you, son Timothy, according to the prophecies previously made concerning you, that by them you may wage the good warfare." Now that is a real purpose of prophecy. It's to encourage a person who's going to face opposition and know that God has really chosen you. And I included this little incident in my book, Laying On of Hands, and it got here to New Zealand, and quite a well-known Christian leader in New Zealand, whose name I will not mention, had a prophecy over him when he was in the United States that he was to do a certain task. And he'd gotten very discouraged, and he was about to give up. And he read this, and he said, "I'm going to go by the prophecies." Well, I'll tell you who it is. It was Des Short. This is really one of the things that got him into his ministry, which has now affected this nation, many others. See how significant a prophecy can be if it's given in the Holy Spirit. And I have to tell you, friends, I'm sick of a lot of prophesying. I call it charismatic fortune telling. People come in, lay hands on you and say, "You will do this and you will do that." Maybe, but in most cases it doesn't happen. There's a very thin line between prophecy and fortune telling. You know that fortune tellers can tell the truth, you know that. In Acts 16, it was a fortune-telling woman who first recognized who Paul and Silas were. Before anybody else in the city of Philippi, she knew these are the servants of the Most High God who show us the way of salvation. And yet, she was a servant of Satan. I just want to warn you of that. Now, I've got to deal, hopefully briefly, with dangers and safeguards, and I have only a few moments. Two dangers which are mentioned. First of all, endorsing someone who is unworthy. Because when you do that and they make a mess, you're partly responsible for the mess they make. The second is what I call spiritual contamination. You may lay hands on somebody to pray for deliverance from an evil spirit, but you have to know how to protect yourself, because it can be a two-way transaction. Either you can impart the Spirit of God, or that Spirit can affect you, the evil spirit. And I remember an occasion when a group of us still in the army laid hands on a man who was suffering from severe depression. We didn't really have the leading of the Lord, we just did it. You know what happened? We all got attacked by depression. We hadn't protected ourselves. So when you lay hands on somebody, you need protection. This is how, with prayer and humility. Be directed by the Holy Spirit. As many as are led by the Spirit of God, they are the sons of God. Be protected by the blood of Jesus. Know how to keep yourself under the blood of Jesus. And bear in mind that Jesus said to his disciples, "I give you authority over all the power of the enemy, and nothing shall by any means hurt you." Amen.
1: 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That's DerekPrince.org.
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18: and we're concerned.
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34: 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We missed y'all last week. We're glad to be back with y'all tonight. Hope y'all had a great week enjoying this wonderful weather, because if y'all are anything like me, I can't stand the cold. Oh, let me plug you in, Mark. I was trying to redo some things earlier when I was here. Oh, but anyways, yeah, guys, we're happy to be back on with y'all. We hope, like I said, hope y'all had a great week. If you need a prayer or you just want to chime in on what we're talking about this evening, you can give us a call at 803-335-3131. And we'll get you live on the air with us. And if you got a prayer request you don't want to, put out live on the air, you can message us on our Way, 99.9 The Way messenger page on Facebook, and we'll definitely put you on our prayer list and be praying for any needs you might have going on at the moment. But if you would like to pray for you on the air, feel free to give us a call. Like I said, it's 803-335-3131. Guys, welcome back. How's everybody doing?
35: Amen.
36: Well, good seeing
35: everybody.
36: Yeah.
33: Glad we back.
35: Amen.
34: Yeah, so we got the band back together again. This is two weeks now together. This is great. Loving it.
33: Yeah, I don't know about y'all, but like usually about Wednesday afternoon, about 1, devil lights start throwing stuff in my path.
34: Yep.
33: You know, the first thing I think of is, oh no, I ain't going to be able to make it tonight. You know? Because, I mean, I truly enjoy this and the program and hanging out with y'all for an hour each week. And it might be different for y'all. Y'all, you know, I don't know.
34: No, it definitely
35: is. Well, same for us. It definitely happens. No doubt.
34: My schedule can be wide open, have nothing in the way, and then before you know it,
33: uh-oh,
34: I look up and I'm like, oh my gosh, right, I need to get in the shower because I got to get out of here. Like, you know.
33: And we appreciate that.
34: And it's not always bad stuff. You know, devil ain't throwing bad stuff at me to keep me.
33: Right. And it's just
34: not
33: little,
34: wanting to come here.
33: Just little stuff that might add up.
34: Just distract me and just enough that.
33: Get behind a.

0: thought I had a game tonight, but found out I didn't. I'm like, okay, then I'm free.
1: Amen.
2: Good deal.
3: And that story you shared with us earlier, that would be nice to share on air.
0: Oh,
3: if you want
0: my
3: to.
0: Boy?
3: You
0: know? Yeah, my boy. Yeah. Yeah. Yeah.
3: Because it's always good.
2: Talking about the gentleman at the church.
3: Yeah. You know, when we cross paths like that and actually.
0: That I share anything. There's one thing I can do is talk. I can't hide. I don't do much. I can talk.
3: That's good. You fit right in.
0: Yeah.
3: If you hadn't shared it already, please share.
2: Share the video. Let's get it out there. We got, you know, we were hit and miss for a couple months there over the holidays, and I think we kind of got out of some people's routine of
3: watching.
0: Well, some of us were sick, right?
2: Yeah, I was quite a bit.
0: Yeah.
2: But, you know, the normal people we have watch on a regular basis, you know, it's just like anything else. When you get out of the routine of doing something, you know, it's hard to get back in the routine of doing it, you know.
0: Yeah.
2: And I know a majority of our listeners and, you know, people that watch the live stream, they watch it after the fact, you know, because a lot of people are in church this evening, which, you know.
0: Oh, yeah, it is Wednesday night at 7 o'clock.
2: But, you know, it's starting to build momentum again since we've been back on here now for two of the past 3 weeks. So, yeah, just love for y'all to share the video and just get it back in people's train of thought that we are back on the air, and we'll be on prayer. I believe we all talked about a couple of guests coming on, and I'm definitely in prayer of that, and we're always praying about having guests on, because we you know, there's a lot of people that I ain't gonna say a lot, but I know I get confronted here and then about people wanting to come on the show, but if the Lord's not leading it, then I'm not gonna have them on here.
3: Right. Yeah, that's the most important thing.
0: Yeah, that's a wise man. Yeah.
3: Usually something will pop in my head and I'm like, okay. And then somebody will cross my path. I'm like, hey, you ever been on the air?
2: Yeah.
3: You know?
2: Yeah. So. You know, I mean, I know Mark and I are pretty deep into Trace Diaz, and we almost every weekend we serve on, we come out with one or two that are on our hearts about, you know, the be good to have them on, you know what I mean? But
3: I personally like picking the quiet ones, because usually they're the ones that'll open up and let it go. I don't think I can talk on there. Yeah. Well, now that I'm here,
1: I'm gonna give it time. I tell you what, let's mix it up a little bit.
0: There is a Holy Ghost that's gonna get me to talk. Yes,
1: gonna mix it up a little bit.
2: Uh-oh. Let's do it.
1: Turn over to Matthew chapter 6. We're gonna open up in prayer. And, Stephen, why don't you start in Matthew chapter 6 and take us down through 13. Mm. You know,
0: Matthew 6, 1.
1: Yep, Matthew chapter 6, verse 1, do good to please God.
0: Okay.
1: I'll just come out and say it. There was a season, Brian and I talked about this a little bit. My prayer life wasn't what it needed to be.
3: Okay.
1: Frankly. So as we go into prayer, let's look what the Word of God instructs us. Now, we know that John chapter 17 is a priestly prayer, but let's look at Matthew chapter 6, even before we get into wisdom, let's look and learn and be taught and renewed by the Word of God on prayer. Okay?
3: Amen.
0: All right.
1: How about that, bro?
0: I got it. Your prayer life wasn't that. Bruh, how about yours? Mm. I know mine was. I'm like, God, I even said, God, can you just help me to pray right now? Because I know I should be talking to you, and I hope this is prayer that I'm talking to. Oh, yeah. Yeah.
2: The craziest thing is when we had this conversation, we were kind of both going through the exact same thing. And, you know, and it feels good when you have another Christian brother that you can look up to that's going through the same thing you're going through, you know?
0: Yeah. Yeah.
2: It means, I mean, there was, I call it, what is it? It was an ordained time for us to be together at that meeting that day. Because I needed to have that conversation with Mark.
0: Yeah.
2: You know what I mean?
3: Especially when it's someone like Mark.
2: Right, exactly. And it literally was the catalyst to where I'm at as of this moment.
0: Yeah.
2: You know what I'm saying? Like, that talk was so ordained. It so needed to happen.
3: Yeah.
2: And, you know, and I talked about it with other people,

0: But I didn't have the feeling I had after me and Mark talked about it.
1: Yeah.
0: You know what I'm saying?
1: Yeah, I do.
0: That's why it's so important for us as Christian men to swallow our pride and all that nonsense that we have inside of us so we can open up to other men. Yeah. Because if, when we do, life always gets better. I know mine does.
2: Right. And as a Christian man, as a Christian man, when another Christian man comes up and says, "Hey, how you doing?" Don't give it the standard, "Hey, I'm doing good. I'm all right."
0: Yeah.
2: If you got something, say, "This is what I got." Now, right. If you unload on him and he doesn't respond that well, you'll know not to do that no more.
1: Don't do that again. I know, Mark.
2: God usually puts the right person on you at the right time. So.
1: I know, Mark, you gave us money. But y'all just had a point that, bruh.
0: Mark's got it.
1: I was on a call with a friend of mine. And this dude wakes up every morning. He prays, right? I'm serious. He prays. He's been doing this for years. And he writes verses out to other people. And he was going. And so we was on this conversation. And I've known this guy for years. And we had these other guys on with us. I said, "You know what? You know, Butch," I say, call him Butch. I said, "Butch, I mean, I'm trying to get like Butch, because Butch wake up all the time and pray. I be thinking, God, well, what do I pray about? Because I prayed about that before, and I prayed about, and man," and he goes, "Man, you pray? I listen to stuff you say." And it's like, you just don't see it in yourself.
0: Yeah.
1: You know what I'm saying? Yeah, you just don't see it in you, because we really pray all the time. So,
2: now, I'm constantly having conversation, but as far as praying, I don't consider it prayer, but it's conversation. You know,
0: that's still prayer.
2: Yeah, well, I thank you for the little things. And, you know, y'all are not in my situation, but, you know, when I walk around the house in the middle of the night, when I get to bed without stumping my toe or tripping or falling or stumbling, you know, and I sit down, I'm like, "Thank you, Jesus. I appreciate it," you know. And it, you know, it's not funny. I'm being serious about it.
1: I know, man.
2: It's like,
1: but it's
2: thank
1: real.
2: You. Yeah,
1: it's
2: right.
1: Real.
2: Yeah. So
1: every time let me read. Let's pray.
3: Bill, open prayer. Yeah, go ahead, brother. Pray. Bill, pray. Get hooked up and ready to go into a prayer on Colossians chapter 1, starting in verse 9. Take it all the way down through about 22.
2: Yeah, hold on. Let me find
3: Stephen will go and...
1: I'm starting.
3: Turn him loose him and let him go, Lord.
1: Lord, I just thank you for this time with my brothers here. And we're going to get into talking to you in prayer. And Father, may the words that we speak today break someone loose into a new, fresh revelation of talking to you about the things that you, Holy Ghost, put on our hearts, because you want it done on earth as you've already ordained it in heaven. And that's what we want in our lives. So I thank you for it. Help us to be conscious and aware of you speaking, Holy Ghost, so we say what you want to say. And it's received in Jesus' name. Matthew chapter 6. Beware of doing your righteousness before men to be noticed by them. Otherwise, you have no reward with your Father who is in heaven. Therefore, when you give to the poor, do not sound a trumpet before you, as the hypocrites do in synagogues and in the streets, so that they may be glorified by men. Truly I say to you, they have their reward in full. But when you give to the poor, do not let your left hand know what your right hand is doing, so that your giving will be in secret, and your Father who sees what is done in secret will reward you.
0: You have to hold it here.
1: And when you pray, you are not to be like hypocrites.
3: Come on, here we go.
1: For they love to stand and pray in the synagogues and on the street corners, so that they may be seen by men. Truly I say to you, they have their full reward. But you, when you pray, go into your inner room. And when you have shut your door, pray to your Father who is in secret. Your Father who sees what is done in secret will reward you. And when you are praying, do not use meaningless repetition as the Gentiles do, for they suppose that they will be heard for their many words. Therefore, Do not be like them, for your Father knows what you need before you ask. Pray then in this way.
3: Come on.
1: Our Father, mm-hmm. who is in heaven, hallowed be your name. Your kingdom come, your will be done, on earth as it is in heaven. Give us this day our daily bread, and forgive us our debts, as we also forgive our debtors. And do not lead us into temptation, but deliver us from the evil one. For yours is the kingdom and the power and the glory forever and ever. Amen.
2: Mm. Come on.
1: For if you forgive others for their transgressions, your Father will also forgive you. But if you do not forgive others, then your Father will not forgive your transgressions.
3: Mm. You know, there's a passage in the Bible, in the Gospels, that talks about a person, whether it be a man or woman, has a gift that they want to bring to the altar of God. And there's an offense with another brother. Mm. The Word of God instructs us to go take care of that conflict.
2: Mm-hmm.
3: Get real. Well, I mean, we could go to the scripture, get real with that person, resolve that conflict, go to that person, and then bring that gift. That's what he says, isn't it?
1: Yep.
3: And as I was sitting here, and the reason that we read that, and we're gonna read another prayer in Colossians, I was sitting here and thinking how mundane we've made going before the Lord. Let's open up in prayer. Ooh. And I'm not making fun. Y'all know my heart.
2: Yes.
3: My prayer life has not been what it used to be or needs to be. Let's just say that, what it needs to be, because I'm approaching the Most High God through the name and blood of the Lord Jesus Christ. And there's nothing that needs to be mundane, mediocre, a formality. Man, just think about, we get to approach the throne room of heaven.
2: Mm-hmm.
3: And I was just sitting here, well, we're going to open up in prayer. I guess I could pray. Man, boy, that's got to be displeasing to God to have a mindset like that.
1: Bruh.
3: You know what I mean?
1: What you are saying right now is the same thoughts that I've been going through for, I guess, a couple of months now. I even went back to this prayer. This is something I always say to people now. I go back and look at this because I was sitting at home one time and it just came to mind. I stopped what I was doing. I was watching something on TV and I picked up my Bible and I started reading through it. Just the prayer. And it's, look, this is our Father who is in heaven. You, and then I start going, you're the Father who is God that knew me before the foundations of the earth.
2: Mm. Mm.
1: You knew me before I was in my mother. You are the person that I'm talking to.
2: Yeah.
1: And you call me son. So it's like, I can feel it now. And it's like, your name is holy.
3: Come on.
1: I mean, you are, Lord Jesus. Your name is so holy that the Jews wouldn't even speak your name.
2: Mm.
1: That's why it's written Lord in capital letters, because they wouldn't even say Yahweh. That is YHVH. I watched more studies on that, and I'm like, you are holy. I mean, you made before heaven and earth was, and people argue about this, God. In the beginning, if you just stop saying, in the beginning, God, and just think about that. Nothing's made in the beginning, God. And you went, you know what? This is what I'm going to do. And he went, I see each one of them. Every one of them. Not, he didn't miss one. He see everybody.
2: Yeah, right? Everybody.
1: And then he says, your kingdom come. God, you've already, you said it, man, gave authority to someone else, but we want every Christian, every person who knows God wants his kingdom to come, and your will be done on earth as it is in heaven. And it may, I start praying. This is one of the prayers I pray now. This one I pray all, it's like, God, let me walk in what you've already willed for me in heaven here on earth. Because I know if you leave me to myself, I will do wills that match up to what earth wants to do. And I want your will to be done in the life of me, my kids, my wife. Not what I want, but what you've already written it out. You've already planned it. You've planned out every step.
0: Yeah.
1: You know, and when I look at that, your will be done on earth as it is in heaven. And then often I stop there because it's like, and then forget your, my debtors. God, show me anybody that I would trespass against because I don't want to be left out because of unforgiveness.
0: Yeah.
1: I mean, who am I when you've forgiven everybody? I mean, I was talking to the gentleman, I was talking to the two, I told you all earlier, I was talking to a guy earlier, and he just some things he was saying, and he was going, you know, I don't know if I want to live. Now, he says he's a Christian. I don't know if I want to live. And I don't, it's a, he says, I believe I've forgiven everybody. I said, so let me explain this. I said, this is, God is your father? He goes, yeah. And I said, are you saved? He goes, yeah. I said, so he forgave you? He goes, yeah. I said, so you're going to sit here and say, well, all he paid to forgive you, you're going to look at him on the cross and say, I don't want it.
2: Mm. That's all right.
1: I'm like, you're gonna look at him and say, all the stuff that I've done, and I said, for you, for the things you've told me, and you're going to look at him and say, it ain't good enough for me. Mm. I said, you ever thought about it that way? And he just stared at me. But this is me. All the stuff that he forgave me for and forgives me for.
4: Yes, Lord.
1: In my heart.
2: Yes. Well, he knows our heart.
1: The things that I don't even say. And he already knows that I won't live up to it. But before he formed the earth, he went, I see Stephen. He's mine. He tells every principality and power, that's mine. He looks just like he looked at Job and says, you consider my boy Stephen? And the enemy comes in, and I just got to stay faithful. I got to hide myself in him. And he protects me. So when you say that, that's the thing now, because I feel the same, that's the thing now that draws me back. That draws me to a place because I hear people who pray and I'm like, they pray for them so great. I'm like, do I know how to pray for people for what they want? And so I'm learning to pray just to be alive. Then he give me words to say for other people.
2: That's right.
4: You said something that just is huge. We know what he forgave us of. Mm. We know us.
0: Right. Mm.
4: We know our hearts, and we also know what our hearts are capable of doing, and he does too. But through the Holy Spirit, we can take those thoughts captive.
2: With the power of Jesus.
4: Only through the power of Jesus, the Holy Spirit. I want to pray a little clip, and Bill, we're going to come right over to you, and I feel like we're just stay on this prayer. Brian, if you want to go ahead and pull up and be ready in John chapter 15, verse 7 and verse 16. Now, we, and you guys know this, you've heard this, you can get caught up in ministry and be out of the will of God and be lukewarm in it.
2: All right.
4: And we have a gentleman right here on a video, and I'm just going to hold it up to the microphone, and hopefully the people at home can do it. I just shot it to each one of you all. Right. Maybe we can get this over, but it's Dr. Billy Graham.
2: Mm-hmm.
4: And Dr. Graham is up in age, and he was in an interview. I can't remember the young lady's name, Greta, a very well-known news person. He was in an interview, and this, I want you to watch this and listen to what Dr. Graham shared.

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3: I just had it and I closed it.
2: I'm waiting on Colossians, so.
3: I got it.
0: Just hang on, this is going to be good.
4: If you were to do things over again,
2: I thought you were
4: would you do it differently?
5: Yes. I would study more. I would pray more. Travel less. Take less speaking engagements. I took too many of them in too many places around the world. If I had to do over again, I'd spend more time in meditation and prayer and just telling the Lord how much I love him and adore him. Wow. And I'm looking forward to the time we're going to spend together for eternity.
4: Why would you speak less when you had such an enormous audience and people listening?
3: I didn't know Good Billy Graham plays Space Invaders.
5: Travel less. Take less speaking engagements. I took too many of them in too many places around the world. If I had to do over again, I'd spend more time in meditation and prayer and just telling the Lord how much I love him and adore him. And I'm looking forward to the time we're going to spend together for eternity.
4: Why would you speak less when you had such an enormous audience and people listening? Why would you want to speak less?
5: I didn't mean that I would speak less in these great stadiums. I meant that I would speak less at all kinds of conferences and things that I was invited to throughout the world, especially in Great Britain and the United States, because I'd get up and travel to those places, and I didn't have time to think and study and pray, and I needed time for that. And if I had to do it over again, I would try to organize it much better.
2: Well, that's Billy Graham.
0: Well, there you go. And as we go into Lord help us, forgive us. Better than that, Lord, forgive us. Forgive me, forgive us. And as we go into Colossians in chapter 1 right here, Bill's going to give, it's going into a prayer. And I want you to take to heart what the Word of God says about the person of the Godhead, God the Son, the Word of God, Jesus, Creator, Redeemer, on and on and on. Listen to this prayer, and it starts out early in the chapter, but he's going to pick it up, and this is the Apostle Paul, and as we read Matthew 6, it said, "Our Father who art in heaven, hallowed be thy name." The Word of God will give you a reason to hallow or honor or praise or give glory to the Lord Jesus when you hear about him right here. This is who died on the cross for my sins and your sins.
2: Okay, is this Colossians 1:3?
0: Well, wherever you want to start, you can start.
2: All right, 1:1.
0: Okay.
2: All right, Paul, an apostle of Jesus Christ by the will of God, and Timothy, our brother, to the saints and faithful brethren in Christ who are in Colossae, grace to you and peace from God, our Father, and Lord Jesus Christ. We give thanks to the God and Father of our Lord Jesus Christ, praying always for you, since we heard of your faith in Christ Jesus and of your love for all the saints, because of the hope which is laid up for you in heaven, of which you heard before in the word of the truth of the gospel, which has come to you as it has also in all the world and is bringing forth fruit, as it is also among you since the day you heard and knew the grace of God in truth, as you also learned from Epaphras, our dear fellow servant, who is faithful minister of Christ on your behalf, who has also declared to us your love in the Spirit. For this reason, we also, since the day we heard it, do not cease to pray for you and to ask that you may be filled with the knowledge of his will and all wisdom and spiritual understanding, that you may walk worthy of the Lord, fully pleasing him, being fruitful in every good work and increasing in the knowledge of God, strengthened with all might according to his glorious power, for all patience and long suffering with joy, giving thanks to the Father who has qualified us to be partakers of the inheritance of the saints in the light. He has delivered us from the power of darkness and conveyed us into the kingdom of the Son of his love, in whom we have redemption through his blood, the forgiveness of sins. He is the image of the invisible God, the firstborn over all creation. For by him all things were created that are in heaven and that are on earth, visible and invisible. Whether thrones or dominions or principalities or powers, all things were created through him and for him. And he is before all things, and in him all things consist. And he is the head of the body, the church, who is the beginning, the firstborn from the dead, that in all things he may have preeminence. For it pleased the Father that in him all the fullness should dwell, and by him to reconcile all things to himself, by him, whether things on earth or things in heaven, having made peace through the blood of his cross. And you, who once were alienated and enemies in your mind by the wicked works, yet now he is reconciled in the body of his flesh through death to present you holy and blameless and above reproach in his sight. It is in, thank you, Jesus. If indeed you continue in the faith, grounded and steadfast, and are not moved away from the hope of the gospel which you heard, which was preached to every creature under heaven, of which I, Paul, became a minister, I now rejoice in my sufferings for you, and fill up in my flesh what is lacking in the afflictions of Christ for the sake of his body, which is the church, of which I became a minister according to the stewardship from God which was given to me for you to fulfill the word of God, the mystery which has been hidden from ages and from generations, but now has been revealed to his saints. To them God willed to make known that are the riches of the glory of this mystery among the Gentiles, which in Christ in you, the hope of glory, him we preach, warning every man and teaching every man in all wisdom, that we may present every man perfect in Christ Jesus. To this end I also labor, striving according to his working, which works in me mightily.
0: Man, isn't that so powerful? That he would die on that cross, not for his own sin, but for my sin. The scripture, God gave him who knew no sin to become my sin, our sin. That we might become the righteousness of God in Christ Jesus. And it starts out as a prayer. And guys, we need to be praying that prayer over ourselves and one another. And let's back up. Let's do something. Bill, pray that prayer. Read that prayer starting in verse 9 again. Take it down to 11. And let's pray that over everybody under the sound of this radio program, whether you be on Facebook, YouTube, or live on the East Coast. Let's pray that prayer.
2: Okay, for this reason, we also, since the day we heard it, do not cease to pray for you and to ask that you may be filled with the knowledge of his will in all wisdom and spiritual understanding, that you may walk worthy of the Lord, fully pleasing him, being fruitful in every good work and increasing in the knowledge of God. strengthened with all the might according to his glorious power for all patience and long suffering with joy.
0: Look at 12 and 11. Go ahead and put 12, 11 in that prayer.
2: Okay. Giving thanks to the Father who has qualified us to be partakers of the inheritance of the saints in the light. He has delivered us from the power of darkness and conveyed us into the kingdom of the Son of his love, in whom we have redemption through his blood, the forgiveness of sin. Amen. I think this should be required reading for all new Christians.
0: Amen.
2: That's a perfect explanation of how you should do it.
0: Amen.
2: And even us older,
0: And we seasoned Christians, be renewed in that. Yeah. I mean, that's look how the Word of God hallows the Lord Jesus Christ.
2: Yeah.
0: Let me tell you that the title of that would be that Christ is first.
2: Yeah.
6: Yes.
0: The preeminence of Jesus Christ. He's before all things.
2: Amen.
0: And he ought to be front and center at all times. And when I get mundane at my or lax or just bogged down in prayer. And we heard Dr. Billy Graham, a man that,
2: come on.
0: I'm telling you, I love to hear him preach. I love to hear him speak, that did ministry for many, many years. And we just heard it from him. That would be wisdom to accept that for each one of us and have more of a prayer life, more of a meditation time to soak in the glory of God, to be in the presence of God through the Holy Spirit, to hallow God the Father and the Lord Jesus Christ and the Spirit.
2: Come on.
0: And when we do that, you're going to have confidence and faith when you get to John chapter 15, verse 6. Verse 7, wherever you want to start there, Brian, I want you to listen to the prayers or to the Word of God right here that Jesus speaks right here to his disciples. And at this point, he's probably got less than 10 hours before he is going to be crucified, get this, for our sins. For mankind's sins.
7: All right, John 15:7. If you remain in me and my words remain in you, ask whatever you want and it will be done for you. My Father is glorified by this, that you produce much fruit and prove to be my disciples. As the Father has loved me, I have also loved you. Remain in my love. If you keep my commands, you will remain in my love. Just as I have kept my Father's commands and remain in his love, I have told you these things so that my joy may be in you and your joy may be complete. This is my command. Love one another as I have loved you. No one has greater love than this, to lay down his life for his friends. You are my friends if you do what I command you. I do not call you servants anymore, because a servant doesn't know what his master is doing. I've called you friends because I have made known to you everything I have heard from my Father. You did not choose me, but I chose you. I appointed you to go out to go and produce fruit, and that your fruit should remain, so that whatever you ask the Father in my name, he will give you. This is what I command you, love one another.
2: Come on.
0: Let's look, and you talk about Jesus, and then we talk about sin. You know, really, sin divides. Sin separates.
2: Absolutely.
0: Sin separates. And when you talk about sin, somebody hit on, we're going to go John chapter 14, we're going to start in verse 25, and we're going to go down to 31 to fall right in. It's a serious thing to fall in sin as a believer, as a son or daughter of God. It's serious, whether it be me or you or anybody else. And let's take this down, the gift of his peace, because we were given everything through Christ Jesus. Our trust fund is the Word of God. So in verse 25, my Bible starts out, the gift of peace. And I had to say, and you're saying, well, where's Pastor Mark going? He's been talking about prayer. Next thing you know, he's talking about sin. Well, sin will separate me from going before God.
7: Amen.
0: Because I have got confident. I've taken my eyes off the Lord, mm. and I have put him in on me, and I've fell in love with the world again, and I've got carnal in a sense.
7: Mm.
0: I fell into flesh as we were talking, and the flesh is an enemy to the spirit.
6: Words, Maddox. Sin separates us. I mean, because we're never out of it. I mean, but he's paid for it.
0: Yeah.
6: And we spend a lot of time trying not to sin, which puts us in a sin consciousness and a thing of, I'm just trying. Now, of course, we're not supposed to willfully sin.
7: But if you seek in the Lord, you won't sin.
6: If you
7: don't try not to sin.
2: Right.
6: If you're seeking the Lamb, if you're in the Lord,
7: yeah.
6: your sin is taken care of.
2: Yeah. The key word here is you. You should be seeking the Lord. You should be reading the Bible.
7: Right.
2: Do not sit there and, I mean, follow your preacher blindly without checking, putting a check on him. Because that will mess you up, especially nowadays, because you got this new age Jesus that loves everybody and don't care what you do and won't ever correct you or anything. And that last part we read, we're supposed to love everybody. That doesn't mean accept your sinful ways. We're supposed to address that in a caring way, but we also are supposed to correct it. So
0: if you're not walking in the Spirit, you're not walking in love.
7: Right.
0: Because the Holy Spirit is love. Remember what Galatians 5:16 says, walk in the Spirit and you will not fulfill the desires or the lust of the flesh.
2: Right. Can I get a high five on that?
0: Yeah. When we take our eyes off, that's what I'm talking about, guys. When we take our eyes off Jesus, there's an issue. Whether it be me, don't put anybody else in it, just use me.
7: Yeah.
0: When Mark takes his eyes off Jesus, it's not going to be long. I'm going to sin before God. I'm not saying, and brother, I'm glad you said it, it's covered, but know that the Holy Spirit convicts us of that sin.
6: It's covered, but that doesn't mean I have an open door to just go do what I want to do.
0: Absolutely.
6: If it's, I'm covered, but I've got to choose to go in different ways. I got to walk with him. When I fail, the Holy Spirit can go, you know.
0: You think you ought to have done that?
6: Yeah. And when you hear, should I have done that? You don't have to question if it's the Holy Spirit.
0: Are you sure you want to do that?
6: Because I tell you what, when I was doing some stuff I was doing, I didn't have any Holy Spirit talking to me. Yeah. You know, and what we do, we oftentimes go way overboard. There's a part where, I think it was one of you. It was you. I think it was you. No, 2 weeks ago, you walked in the store. One thing didn't get scanned.
2: Stopped.
6: Right, stopped. Stopped. But if you hadn't, you'd have been in a truck, and the Spirit of God would say, "You know, you didn't pay for that."
2: Yeah.
6: And you go, "But I'm good, God. You got me covered."
2: That little fellow over here said, "You ain't doing nothing wrong. You that's a winner. You win a winner chicken dinner. You did
0: great. You had
6: right. And you can become so sin conscious of that every little thing, and you put yourself like you're going to hell again.
2: Yeah.
6: And the deal is, no, take it to the Father. He reminded you of it, so you can come talk to him about it.
2: Mm.
6: You know, my wife can say something, and we were talking about this the other day. I said, you can say something that rubs me the wrong way. I'm learning not to come at you, even my feelings hurt. I have to get quiet by myself. Mm-hmm. And I go, God, what am I doing wrong? How can I fix? It's between me and God. It's not between me and her. Mm. It's not about whether she's right or wrong. Yeah, it's how am I going to handle the wrong? Right. And part of that is show me. When you look at when Paul, I can't remember who he was with, but when he was in, I can't remember the city he was in, but he got whipped for preaching the gospel and thrown in jail. When the jailers went to get him, because it was time to release him, Paul said, "No, you tell him to come get me." He said, "Y'all threw me in jail, and I've done nothing wrong. And I'm a Roman."
8: Yeah.
6: If he had said he was a Roman from the beginning, right. Yeah. If he had said he was a Roman from the beginning, they would have never whipped him. But the Spirit of God didn't give him the thought, "Dude, you're a Roman. You don't have to take this whipping. This time we're going to be tried." I tell people now, the young man I was telling, I said, "Do you see that the old gospel said, accept Jesus and all your troubles going to go away. Mm. All you give to God, and you're going to have money coming in the mail. You're going to have this."
0: Yeah.
6: And I go,
0: Everything be paid.
6: You just, and I say, and I look at this. I say, "But when you look at them disciples, Jesus told them in this upper room, oh, y'all go pay a price."
0: Yeah.
6: Every one of them died. Every city that Paul went into, he got whipped. The cities that John went into, he got ridiculed. Paul talked about how many times he'd been shipwrecked. But we don't want that. We want a Jesus where we don't have to wrestle with anything. But he's given us authority over everything through Christ Jesus. And there are times when that sin, you know, that sin that so easily besets us.
2: Okay.
6: We stop and we look to the Father.
2: Yes.
6: That's okay. What we
2: can I say something real
6: Please
2: quick?
6: Do.
2: Because I can talk. As a Christian, and I'm speaking for myself, but as a Christian, you'll find that it's real easy to jump on the big bandwagons. Yeah, I'll follow that. I can do that. I'll jump on. It's when you, as your walk, your personal walk, makes a conscious decision. If you're sitting there watching Netflix or Prime or whatever you got, and the movie that you really wanted to see starts out cussing, and every other word is a cuss word, and you cut it off and look for something else to watch. That's the small stuff, in my opinion.
6: Yeah.
2: Nobody's watching. You're the only one there, or you and your wife, especially if you and your wife are both, you know, one unit Christian, you know, when she says, "Oh, it's time to turn the channel," it's time to turn the channel.
6: Mm-hmm.
2: And I mean, because I've stopped watching, I can't tell you how many movies. Gosh almighty. You know, that's so unnecessary. You go to, like, somewhere else, Pure Flix or whatever. That's what you got to do. I don't know how to end that, but anyway, that's all.
6: It's garbage in.
2: Yeah.
6: Right. I was a technician.
2: Thank you.
6: So I work with data.
2: Okay.
6: Garbage in, garbage out.
2: Okay. I come from the industrial section. If we have a 55-gallon drum of pure, crystal clear water, and somebody puts one drop of hazardous waste in it, just one tiny drop from an eyedropper, that 55-gallon drum is hazardous waste.
0: Wow. What's the scripture that a little leaven
2: spoils the right. whole loaf? Yep. Yes.
0: Leavens the whole loaf. Yeah. So as we look at verse 25 of John chapter 14, there's a responsibility and accountability that we have before God. And hopefully we'll get over there to that.
2: We'll get over there.
0: Because when we hear the truth, according to the last part of John chapter 15, that what is verse 22, we now have no excuse for our sin.
2: Thank you. Look
0: right here. So what is Jesus thinking of? What does he think about sin, and what does he think about being a part of the world? Let's read it. Let's take it all the way down 25 through 31 of
7: John 14. John 14:25. "These things I have spoken to you while being present with you." But the Helper, the Holy Spirit, whom the Father will send in my name, he will teach you all things and bring to your remembrance all things that I said to you. Peace I leave with you, my peace I give to you, not as the world gives do I give to you. Let not your heart be troubled, neither let it be afraid. You have heard me say to you, I am going away and coming back to you. If you loved me, you would rejoice because I said, I'm going to the Father, for my Father is greater than I. And now I have told you before it comes, that when it does come to pass, you may believe. I will no longer talk much with you, for the ruler of this world is coming, and he has nothing in me.
0: That's the devil.
7: But that the world may know that I love the Father, and as the Father gave me commandment, so I do. Arise, let's go from here.
0: So, as the Father gave commands, Jesus made it real plain and simple. So I do. So if we're a follower of Christ, if we're a disciple, a son or daughter of God, we have God's word, so we should follow. I mean, we should obey. Obey the commands.
2: Why would you not want to do that?
0: Let's finish out. Look at Brian. Start right there. The world's hatred, verse 18 of John 15, and take it. And we're going to put scripture reference on something Stephen said earlier, that we have been with God the Father from the very beginning. Okay, it'll end that up. So you're going from verse 18. John chapter 15 all the way down through verse 27. This is powerful, guys. And there is a responsibility and an accountability to God when we know and hear God's word, the truth. Okay?
7: Right. John 15, 18. If the world hates you, you know that it hated me before it hated you. If you were of the world would love its own. Yet because you are not of the world, but I chose you out of the world. Therefore, the world hates you. Remember the word that I said to you, a servant is not greater than his master.
2: Come on.
7: If they persecuted me, they will also persecute you.
0: Yes.
7: If they kept my word, they will keep yours also. But all these things they will do to you for my name's sake, because they do not know him who sent me. If I had not come and spoke to them, they would have no sin. But now they have no excuse for their sin.
2: Come on.
7: He who hates me hates my Father also.
0: Come on.
7: If I had not done among them the works which no one else did, they would have no sin. But now they have seen and also hated both me and my Father. But this happened that the word might be fulfilled, which is written in their law. They hated me without a cause.
2: Come on.
7: You said 31 or 27?
8: Keep going. Yeah.
7: But when the Helper comes, whom I shall send to you from the Father, the Spirit of truth who proceeds from the Father, he will testify of me. And you also will bear witness, because you have been with me from the beginning.
0: Amen. From the very beginning. That reference right there would take you straight to John chapter 1, verse 1. In the beginning was the Word, and the Word was with God, and the Word
2: was
0: God. All the way back to the beginning.
2: Amen, amen.
6: You know, I want to 15:1, because it goes to me, it reminds me of what we were talking about. Would you live in sin? Live for sin? Is that sin? This is the picture, the word picture that Jesus gave us. He says, "I am the true vine." Mm-hmm. So you think about, this is the vine, and my Father is the vine grower. Every branch in me that does not bear fruit, that's us. We're branches of the vine. Mm-hmm. He takes away. And every branch that bears fruit, he cleans it so that it may bear more fruit. He's talking to his disciples. He says, you are already clean. because of the world, which because of the word which I have spoken to you. Goes back. You got to hear the word. You got to hear the word he's spoken.
0: They heard the word and followed.
6: Abide in me, and I in you. As the branch cannot bear fruit from itself unless it lives, abides in the vine, so neither can you unless you abide in me. Jesus says, I am the vine. You are the branches. He who abides in me, and I in him, he bears much fruit. For apart from me, you can do nothing.
0: Apart from me, you can do nothing.
6: And the thing is, when we abide in Christ, we're going to have withered leaves. There's going to be some bad fruit, but he's going to prune us so that we can bear good fruit.
0: Yeah, that's his desire.
6: And bigger fruit. So don't get caught in the pruning, because the pruner prunes. Mm. Get caught in the growing. Live in the vine. Jesus is the vine. Jesus is, think about it. It's like you said earlier. He is the word. Isn't that what we're reading from? If I don't abide in his word, then my mind never changes. Then sin doesn't become a disgust to me. Then I continue to live as if I was just in the world after things that are not after Christ.
0: If I don't abide in his word, I will abide in my world.
7: Yeah. We were just talking about
0: something. And I'm the superstar.
7: Something similar to this. We're going over Hebrews 12 in our Sunday school class right now. You know, it talks about, you know, going through trials and tribulations and stuff, right? This is the pruning process they're talking about, right? Yeah. And if I would venture to say, if you're not on a regular basis going through some type of pruning, some trial or tribulation, you need to check where you're at. Right?
6: Yep.
7: Because you're just coasting, allowing the devil to have his way with you. Because, like I had to tell my students, the devil ain't always out. He's not to get you in a bad way all the time. He just separates you from the Lord.
6: That's it.
7: He can do that with good stuff, too.
6: Yep. Right?
7: If you're not going through something every now and then, you need to check up and see where your heart's at, because it's not focused on where it's supposed to be.
6: That's right. You know what? Amen. It made me think. It's like the people we used to be, right? Come on, man. You ain't gonna sit in the house all night. Come on, go to the party, bro. Yeah. Come on, man. Try to. Come on, girl. Come on over here and sit. That's what the devil. Come over here. Come sit. And sometimes you just leave them because you know the rest of the atmosphere is gonna take care of them. Mm-hmm. Change the atmosphere.
2: Hey, but before we sign off, let's thank everybody that's listening, commenting. Yeah. I see
7: love you, Lee.
2: I see a beautiful woman on there. Penny Vince, is that?
7: Yeah, that's my woman. She's watching.
2: She
7: love you, girl. Love you, girl.
2: Inside and out.
0: I want to say hey to Melissa. Melissa Murrah.
2: Yep.
0: Oh, our niece. Excellent. Hey, Melissa.
6: Hey, Melissa.
0: We love you.
2: She's doing good.
0: I love you, baby. I love my wife.
7: Your bride's watching, too.
2: My bride's shopping.
6: My bride, what is the channel again?
0: You got you. Bill, you got your phone? Let's close in a prayer.
2: All right.
0: Okay? Let's close with John 3:16. And
6: there you go.
0: And be intimate.
7: You seen the new John 3:16 shirts? I'll tell you about it out there.
0: Let's close with John 3:16 and going back to getting complacent. And if John 3:16 doesn't bust us up, the devil's done busted us out, in a sense. There's a separation there. There's a lukewarmness. I have to be honest. Man, just stop and think as we read Colossians, what Jesus did for us.
2: Come on.
1: That's right.
0: What he did for us. Thank you, brother.
2: Just John 3:16.
0: You can read John 3:16, 17, and 18.
2: All right. Sounds like a plan.
7: About to say, don't stop at 16. Keep calling.
1: I love it, man. Country accent.
2: For God so loved the world that he gave his only begotten Son, that whoever believes in him should not perish, but have everlasting life. For God did not send his Son into the world to condemn the world, but that the world through him might be saved. He who believes in him is not condemned, but he who does not believe is condemned already, because he has not believed in the name of the only begotten Son of God. And this is the condemnation, that light has come into the world, and that man loved darkness rather than light, because their deeds were evil. For everyone practicing evil hates the light and does not come to the light, lest his deeds should be exposed. But he who does come to the light, that his deeds may be clearly seen, and that they have been done in God.
7: Amen.
2: I want to thank everybody for listening and commenting. We really appreciate it. And Brian, pray us out of here.
7: Let's do it. Father God, Lord, we love you. We thank you for this time, this anointed time you've given us on the radio, Father. We thank you for this platform that you've given us, Lord. I just pray we honor and glorify you through every word spoken on this program, Lord. Lord, I just pray you open up the doors that need to be opened to get the right guest on here that you have ordained for to come on here and speak of you, Lord, to give you glory, Father God. I pray that you lay them on our hearts so we can be in your will and have your will be done on this show, Father. We just want to thank you for our listeners, the ones that just listen to us every week, Father God, the ones that make this show possible, Father God. We want to pray blessings over them, Lord. I want to pray blessings over our families, Father God. Our wives that let us come here and speak about you, Father God. We just definitely want to pray blessings over them as well, Lord. Father God, we just love you for everything that you're doing in our lives and what you have coming down the pipe for this radio show, Lord. It's in your Son's sweet and holy name we pray. Amen. All right, guys, we love y'all. Thank y'all for tuning in. We will see y'all next week.
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9: 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I want to thank you for joining us for this week's broadcast. In the Gospel of Matthew, chapter 2, we read these words. Now when Jesus was born in Bethlehem of Judea in the days of Herod the king, behold, there came wise men from the east to Jerusalem, saying, Where is he that is born king of the Jews? For we have seen his star in the east, and are coming to worship him. How beautiful is this story as the wise men sought Christ intently, until at last they put their eyes upon him and they worshiped him. I pray that's our approach this Christmas and every day this year. Let's get straight to the point as we consider where he who was born King of the Jews is today and how that reality should impact our lives.
10: Think of someone in your family who is lost today. Our Lord is at work. You've been praying for people. God is doing something. He's not willing that any should perish. He's not willing that any should come to destruction. That's not his plan. He's trying to do all that he can. They have a part to play. They have a responsibility. They have to decide to follow him. They have to decide to do what is right. He will not make anybody. But nevertheless, if you've been praying for somebody, God is not shut up to you on that. He has not held back that prayer and thrown it aside. I don't believe that. But what we have to recognize is, that person has a part to play in that. Not only that, if we're praying with somebody for a certain problem, maybe a certain sickness, and we're praying for them that they'd be healed of that, but yet if they are continuing to do stuff that counteract that particular thing, and they're continuing an activity. If we're praying for somebody with cirrhosis of the liver and they're continuing to drink alcohol, you see what I'm saying? There's responsibility that people have. We have.

people. He is a compassionate and merciful and gracious God, and His grace is sufficient for us in our time of need. He sees the person who had nothing to eat for breakfast this morning. He's not far away and does not care about them. No, He cares about them. Now, there are things that we can do that can hinder our prayers, however. We could go into a list of those things. Lack of faith can hinder our prayers. Obviously. It could hinder our prayers. But simple things, we mentioned it before. I think it's important to mention it. This is a time when in Christmas season where we think about the family. If you don't treat your spouse right, it'll hinder your prayers. The Bible says that. So I don't feel like my prayers get out the ceiling. If you've been treating your wife like a dog, it didn't get out the ceiling. It's just up there, you're just spitting on the ceiling. That's about it. If we are constantly satisfying the lusts of the flesh, we have the only way to open that barricade and to get our prayer toward Him is to fall on our face and say, "Please forgive me, Lord. I want to cleanse me of this stuff. I want to get this junk out of here. I want there to be an open access to you." So we just can't go out and just do anything we want to and expect to have an unhindered prayer line. But thanks be to God, no matter what you've done, no matter what you're doing, if you'll come to God with a repentant heart, and you'll come to God in humility, I believe He'll incline His ear toward you, and with great love and tenderness, He'll reach down and manifest Himself and minister in a powerful way, because God loves you supremely this morning. He loves us supremely this morning. So let's never forget that. Where is He, born King of the Jews? He is praying for us at this very moment. He's praying for us. He's praying for us. Where is He, born King of the Jews? He is dwelling in the hearts of believers. He's dwelling in the hearts of believers. 1 Peter 2:4-5. To whom coming as unto a living stone, disallowed indeed of men, but chosen of God and precious, ye also as lively stones are built up a spiritual house, a holy priesthood, to offer up spiritual sacrifices acceptable to God by Jesus Christ. It is Jesus Christ, when we receive Him as our personal Lord and Savior, He brings life to this vessel that is dead in trespasses and sin. He gives it new life and makes us new creations in Christ Jesus. Old things are passed away. Behold, all things become new. And He makes this alive and vibrant. And He seeks to that we would have an abundant life before Him. And so He indwells our hearts and we in Him, because the Scriptures always speak of the believer as being in Christ. So not only is He in us, we're in Him. And so in Him, we find protection. In Him, we find our shield. In Him, we find our source of strength. In Him, we find life eternal and abundant life in the here and now. All in Jesus Christ, we find those things. And in light of all of this wonderful information today, and all in light of all of this biblical record that speaks of where He who is born King of the Jews is, in light of that, too many people have not unwrapped the gift. There may be gifts this morning that you left and didn't have a chance to unwrap, and you plan on going back and unwrapping a few. In fact, I got one or two more. Wonder what they are. I'm going to go up to Sherry's mama's this evening. She always gets me a shirt. I wonder what kind it'll be this time. I can't wait.

year after year after year after year after year, there are people, and I believe there's somebody in this room that this is the case. Year after year after year, you leave the gift of Christ unwrapped. You leave it wrapped. You don't unwrap it. It's all wrapped up. It stays wrapped up. You hear about it. In fact, you know what's in it. You know it's Christ. But yet you must not fully realize how awesome this gift is. Because I guarantee you would have already opened it. Had you only known of the peace. Had you only known of the joy. Had you only known of the contentment. Had you only known how wonderful this gift is and all of the many benefits there are to this gift, you would have already unwrapped it. You would have tore it off, buddy. And I'll tell you what, when you begin to tear into this gift, tears begin to flow. When you tear into this gift and you recognize this child born of a Virgin Mary, he was the Son of God and he came to save me from my sins. He came to save you from your sins. And when you recognize that and you recognize that all have sinned and come short of the glory of God, and this gift of Christ has come in the person of Christ, God incarnate, and he lived and he died on the cross and he rose on the third day so that I could have life also. And he ascended into heaven and sits at the right hand of the Father praying for me daily and moment by moment. He's praying for me. And when we consider all of that and we consider that one day he is going to rapture the church out of this world and he is going to take us out of a place of great sorrow, take us out of a place of evil, and he's going to take us unto a celestial place of glories forevermore, and then he's going to set up his kingdom on planet Earth and in the second coming, and there'll be 1,000 years of peace on planet Earth, but yet it won't end there, and it will be forever and ever and ever and ever and ever, and that gift lays before you even today. Will you unwrap it? Will you unwrap it? Oh, I pray that you would. I pray that you would. We could have testimonies in here today. Many of you could say, I remember the day I unwrapped it. I remember the day I tore it back. See, what's happening is when we unwrap, we're opening up our heart. When we unwrap, we're opening up our heart, and all of a sudden, he comes in. And when he comes in, we can sing peace, peace, wonderful peace, coming down from the Father above. Sweep over my spirit forever, I pray. In fathomless billows of love. And then we recognize that peace.

0: of glory. Oh, the half has never yet been told. Oh, the joy of the Lord is my strength. The joy of the Lord is my strength. The joy of the Lord is my strength. The joy of the Lord is my strength. He is my peace. He has broken down every wall. He's broken down everything that held me back and will hold me back from contentment and happiness in this life. Ultimately, he's not come to for the purpose of making me happy. Heaven is not for the purpose of making us happy, but it's for the purpose of God himself and fulfilling his plan for my life and your life. But I want to tell you, he'll give you happiness and joy. Blessed is the man who walks not in the counsel of the ungodly, nor standeth in the way of sinners, nor sitteth in the seat of the scornful. But his delight is in the law of the Lord, and he meditates upon it day and night. And he'll be like a tree planted by rivers of living water that giveth forth fruit in its season, and its leaf shall not wither away, but will be prosperous. That's what God desires for every person in this room, that you would be prosperous. But your soul is what he's concerned about prospering. The scriptures do say that our Lord desires for us to prosper and be in health, even as our soul prospers. But you see, there is something here that in that verse it is saying, even as your soul prospers. That's the priority. That's the priority. Our soul prospering. I want to ask you this morning as we close, will you unwrap the gift today?
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2: We welcome you to Light of the World Ministry, light in the dark world, with the power of God's true word and God's true life, Jesus Christ, the true light, with an open heart and an open mind. 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
4: Praise the Lord. Y'all ready for the word tonight? Say amen. I'm ready for the word. Amen. Amen. I just want to talk to you tonight about special love. We all look at special love a different way. Amen. So let's say this. Today I want to talk to you about special love. You know that you are special. Do you know that you're special to the Lord? Do you know that? Can you say that? I'm special to the Lord. And he had the love for you that is special. Amen. The love that he has for me is special. The love that he has for Sister Rose is special. Same thing for Brother Stephen. Same thing for each and every one of you. So that's what I want you to know. There is a special love. So if you look at special, if you look up special, someone or something that is special is better or more important than other people or things. Like, you're very special to me, darling. Now let us look at this special love. The most special thing about love is the way it makes you feel. When you really love someone with all your heart, it's like nothing or no one else matters. No matter what you know, no matter what she knows about me, no matter my past, no matter whatever it was, no matter anything, it doesn't matter that you both love each other. And that nothing in the whole universe could ever tear you apart. That is a special love between a man and a woman. That is a special love. That's a special love that God puts in you that you can have. That is what we call a special love. But God has a special love. You know, it says in 1 John 4 and 8 right there in the King James Version, he that loveth not knoweth not God, for God is love. Amen. As to his nature, God is love. And he who loves not, listen, he who loves not knows not God. So I want to say that your love is in the world. It is a worldly love and not a God's love. Amen. There's people that they love. They love of what they can get. They love of what the gain is. But the thing of it is, my heart, if anybody knows me about anything, my heart is for other people. Sister Rose knows that more than anything. And anybody in here knows that, that my heart is into the ministry. Not me getting up here preaching. It's the heart for the people. Amen. Brother Maddox says many a time that I have a heart for still waters. And that's what helps us grow right there. When somebody loves something, when God puts a love into somebody and they want to fulfill that love, because God loved me. He loved me so much that he died on the cross of me. He loved me so much. It's a special love that I can show some kind of love back. Amen. But I would say that this is God's love. Amen. Just like what it says, love is patient, love is kind. It does not envy. It does not boast. It is not proud. It does not dishonor others. It does not self-seek. It is not easily angered. It keeps no record of wrong. Amen. I mean, there's many times into our life and relationships and all, we want to throw up the things in the past and all. I did that many times for her, but I had to learn that is not a God's love that God put in there. But we all done it. We all fell short of the glory of God. Amen. We all have rather love not delight in evil, but rejoice with truth. Amen. It always protects. It's always trust. It's always hope. Always what? Persevere is what it is. Persevere. Seek through. Move forth. Don't let it hold back. You, no matter whatever happens, no matter what hell may come and get you, no matter whatever it is, persevere through. That's what it means. Bust through. Keep going. Don't stop. We got to make it happen. We got to keep going. That's persevering through. That's persevering through still waters right now. We're not going to stop. We're going to move forth through the kingdom of God. Amen. We're not going to let the devil stop and try to tear us up. Look, we're growing back. We're going to stand. We're going to come strong. We're going to overcome this.
5: That's right.
4: And how are we going to do it? We're going to do it through Jesus' name.
6: Yes.
4: Hallelujah. Lord. Do you believe that? Give the Lord a hand. Amen. 1 Corinthians 13:8 right there. 13:8, love never fails. Amen. Because the love cannot fail. And his love will never fail you. Amen. God's love will never fail you no matter what. Amen. 1 John 4:14 right there. We love him because he first loved us. The first intent of love was God, on God's part, and not us, as it was necessary for him to love us first.
6: Amen.
4: Because we did not love him. He had to love us to show us the love that we can return it. We had a sister that came to Stillwater before, and she would pray, and when she would pray, she would get up here. And for the longest, I love him, I love him, I love him, I love him, I love him, I love him, I love him, I love him, I love him. Because the reason why it is, she knew where God brought her from. Amen. She knew, and she knew the only way that she was going to make it was through Jesus Christ. Hallelujah. And that's the reason why she got up there and prayed. I love him, I love him, I love him, I love him. Because that was the love of her life. Even though she was married, Jesus was the love of her life. Jesus is the love of my life. She's the second love of my life. And my kids are the third after that. And then anything after that is the love of God to show through me to the people.
6: Right.
4: Amen.
5: Amen.
4: Amen. Praise God. Hallelujah. But I love him like what it says in Psalms 18:1 right there. I would love you, O Lord, my strength. David spoke these words to the Lord on the day that the Lord delivered him from the hands of his enemies.
6: Yeah.
4: This is when the enemies was coming against him. And they was pressing down on him right there. And the Lord finally delivered him. Delivered him from Saul and all to come to destroy him right there. He started saying right there, I will love you, O Lord, my strength. strength is the devil attacking you with temptations or sickness or anything like that. That is the attack the devil is putting on you. And we must do and start praying just like what David says. I will love you, Lord. Oh, my strength. Hallelujah. When the devil come and put sickness on me, I kept looking unto the Lord. I wasn't looking at this because the only thing I had and the only thing I have now is the hope of Jesus Christ, knowing my name is written in the Lamb books of life. I was baptized in Jesus' name for the remission of sin. There's a good night over here and a hallelujah morning on the other side. That's the only hope I got. The doctors can't do nothing for me, but I'm believing in Jesus Christ. Hallelujah. Praise God. Hallelujah. That's what we need to do, is trusting in the Lord.
7: Amen.
4: Praise God. Let me say this. But the love that the Lord has for you, the Lord will and can deliver you from no matter what you're going through, no matter what sickness, no matter what pain, no matter what sorrow, no matter what struggle, no matter what may be. You may be in a beating, you may be an abused spouse, no matter, you may be in drugs, you may be in prostitution, you may be homeless, you may be whatever it is, but I got a Lord, hallelujah. His name is Jesus, and He'll deliver you from anything. The devil may put his foot on the neck, but the God put his foot on a serpent, and I'm telling you right now, you can be delivered in Jesus' name from it all. Hallelujah, hallelujah. And he said in Psalms 18 and 2 right there, the Lord is my rock and my fortress and my deliverer, my God, my strength, in whom will I trust? Amen. My buckle and my horn of my salvation and my high tower. If you look at it right here, it's the horn is to pray. Do you think somebody's going to get their horn and play the blues? No, he's talking about the horn. He's talking about right there to pray his holy name. That's what he did. And tell him that you love him because he loves you. I mean, when you're singing, no matter what, you start praising him. Shout the horn out. Say, Lord, I love you, Lord. Thank you, Lord, for what you delivered me from. Thank you, Lord, for touching my family. Thank you, Lord, for saving my children that they was fixing to die and go to hell. But I'm trusting in you that you're going to touch your family. You're going to pull them through no matter what. Start shouting unto them. Let them know who you're serving. Hallelujah. Just praise his name. You ain't got to get loud as me, but you can just start praising him where you are. You can start thanking him for what he's pulled you through and what he's going to take you to. Do you know where he's going to take you to? Some people think he's going to take me down here to Fibbing Brook. No, he's not going to take you to Fibbing Brook. He's taking you to glory land. Hallelujah. You want to pass from this life to another life. Hallelujah. Hallelujah. That's why we can say we love him, because he first loved us. And the good news, our God of love is also a God, a good God of life. In our faith, we come alive and exceeding joyfulness. Amen. We can have joyfulness. If anybody ever's been around me, you know I like to have a good time. Amen. I like being joyful. I like living. Yes, I have my times of being angry and all that. I would be lying if I said I didn't. Because that is a human nature. That is a human fact. Jesus got angered. But he got angered at the right thing. Amen. The Lord is love and life, like what he says in John 3:16. For God so loved the world that he gave his only begotten Son, that whosoever believe in him shall not perish, but have the everlasting life. And John 3:17 right there. But God said not his Son into the world to condemn the world, but that the world through him might be saved. He didn't come to condemn the world. He come that the world may be saved. Amen. He was the one to come, the one to call the ones that was righteous. He was the one to tell them, you're not righteous. He's the righteous one. Hallelujah. I've heard ministers say, I'm righteous. No, God is righteous. He's the only righteous judge. He will be the one to judge you, and no other man will judge you. Hallelujah. Through the blood of Jesus Christ, you were saved and bought and washed with the blood of Christ.
7: Amen.
4: Hallelujah. Jesus Christ is the only Savior for the world.
7: Yes.
4: And the Lord is perfect. perfect love. Let me say this, and the Lord is the perfect love. Like what it says in 1 John 4:18 right there, there is no fear in love, but perfect love casts out what? Fear. Because fear has torment. He who fears is not made perfect in love. He who fears is not made perfect in love. Fear. Amen. That's what I'm talking about. That the devil will come and put fear on you and torment you and do everything he can do with you. Amen. God would deliver you from it. Just like what it says, because fear has torment. Torment is a physical or mental suffering, is what it is. Fear has torment, is what it has. And it would do everything that it can to try to destroy you. It would do it with what? With physical ailments, physical sickness, physical mental illness. It would do that, amen? I mean, I've been up there to those places up there, and those people, hanging all over the place. I've been up there visiting them up there, where they took the fist and tried to bust it out because they're not in the right mind trying to bust the glass out, and the hands are bleeding and all. Mm-hmm. That's torment.
7: Mm-hmm. Yeah.
4: We've been down there, Dave. You've been down there in the emergency room down there and seeing people locked in those rooms because they got on drugs and their minds have done grown crazy and they're in torment. Mm-hmm. They tear themselves up. They cut themselves. That's what the devil would do. He'd get into your mind any way he can. He would do it through alcohol, drugs, or whatever he can. He would even do it if people just beat you or abuse you or verbally abuse you. Who's been verbally abused in this place? I hold my hands up. I've been verbally abused. My father has called me so many nasty things, so many things. These are what you call family curses. Curses in the Bible. They're real. They're real, and they will go from generation to generation. And I was sitting there painting it off the hurt and stuff they said. And all of a sudden I stopped. I said, Lord, Lord, I come to you in the name of Jesus Christ. Every word cursed that was spoken over to me, from my parents to anybody ever spoke over it, I break it in the name of Jesus Christ. You can take authority tonight, and everything that somebody's spoken over it, you can break it tonight. In Jesus' name we pray. You can do it. You can break it, because you got one that loved you so much that he died on the cross. You can break it in Jesus' name. But you must stand up and believe and have faith and use this mouthpiece to do it.
7: Yes, amen.
8: Yes. We are so glad you joined with us today at Light of the World Ministry with Evangelist T.D.E. 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

is right. Well, hello, everyone. Welcome to Be Encouraged Today. I'm your host, Deidre Kirkland, delivering God's Word and His encouragement for this journey we call life. So, let's be encouraged today.

Praise the Lord. I hope everybody's doing good today. I know I am. I've been praising the Lord all day long. You know, whenever you praise Him, just something happens. You know, whenever you begin to thank Him, He just shows up. You know, and even if you're going through something and you praise Him, it just seems like He changes that whole situation for you. And so that's power in Jesus' name. When you start calling His name, say, Jesus, Jesus, Jesus, thank you, Jesus. You know, He just shows up. There's so much power in His name. Let's praise Him. Let's praise Him. He's given us another day. And He's given us so many blessings. Let's praise Him for those blessings. Let's praise Him for the blessings that we are going to receive. You know, He loves giving His children blessings. Just like we as parents want to give our children things. He does too. Today I want to share with you a story that a lady told me. And it's about her and her granddaughter. Her granddaughter was out in the yard playing and found a little oak tree. And she fell in love with that oak tree and decided that she was going to take care of that oak tree. She was going to water it and talk to it. And she was going to protect it. And the grandmother was okay with that until the grandmother noticed that the oak tree was actually growing. And decided that, you know, hey, it's a little too close to my house and I don't want damage done to my house because of the oak tree, and I don't want my house to do damage to that oak tree. So she talked her granddaughter into moving it somewhere else in the yard away from everything and making it to where it could grow as big as it wanted to, and it didn't have anything hindering it. It wasn't going to hurt nothing. Okay, so the granddaughter helped her grandmother dig it up and move it to a safer location. And at the time when I heard that story, I thought, and I still do, it's an adorable story. It really is about a moment between a grandmother and her grandchild. But like most things in Christians' lives, God will take a song that's just a song to us at that moment, or a movie, or even a commercial even, that's just a movie at that moment, or take a scripture that's just a scripture at that moment, and use it later on to apply to our lives. Well, that's exactly what He did with me to that story. You know, that story was just cute and adorable and loving, you know, to me at that moment. But then later on, the Lord began to speak to me through that story. And He started showing me some things in that story. And that's what He does to us. He teaches through our experiences sometimes. And we can better relate it if to us if we can see ourselves in it. Okay? And that's what He was doing to me. At that moment in my life, I was struggling. I wasn't struggling with my Christianity or with my walk with Jesus or anything like that. I was struggling with where I was placed at that time. And I wanted to stay where I was, but it was so hard for me to stay there because I felt condemned by, not by God, but by others. I felt judgment. I felt like I couldn't grow. I felt choked out. I felt the life sucking out of me. And I didn't want to be in that situation, but as much as I didn't want to be in that situation, I hated the thought of having to leave because that was the only place I had ever known, and it was familiar to me, and it was comfortable. And you know, sometimes God wants to take us out of our comfort zone because, you know, when we grow, our biggest growing is when we're not in our comfort zone, when we're uncomfortable. You know, but at that moment, that's what I was going through in my life. So whenever I heard that story again through His mouth, I began to understand that sometimes when there's no growth there and there's hindrance, see, you know, that oak tree was up against that house. So it was ultimately that oak tree was going to be hindered by the growth because of that house.
sometimes he has to uproot us and move us to a safer location. And even though it's uncomfortable, or it's a very disturbing thought to think of at this moment, it is for our best, because he's only looking out for us and he wants us to grow. You know, that's where wisdom comes from, is growth and experience. And we have to grow, or we'll become cold or lukewarm. And you know, the Bible warns us against being lukewarm or cold. We're not to be that. We're supposed to be on fire. And so sometimes we'll just smolder out, you know, if we stay in a place that's too damaging to our spirit for too long. Later on, weeks later, I was actually thinking about it, and I was still praying to God, because, you know, I was, now looking back, it's easy to see, but I was in the middle of a transformation. He was moving me from one place to another, from one stage of my Christianity and walk with him to another spiritually, okay? And I was out in my yard, and my yard has a lot of oak trees surrounding my house, okay? And I have a fence on one side of my house where the neighbors keep their cows, so it's a barbed wire fence. And I got to noticing that the oak trees that were lining that fence had that fence growing into those oak trees. And I got to thinking, you know, early on in this ministry, oak trees became a very symbolic to me, and very interesting to me. I can relate to an oak tree in many, many ways, just like if you think about it, you can too. But I was sitting there and I was admiring the oak trees, and I noticed that the fence was cutting into several of the oak trees. And I got to thinking, you know, wonder if the fence was put there whenever the oak trees were a little bit big, or were they kind of still small? Because you can tell some of them are small, you know, in growth, but they're still big. But others are massive in diameter. And so you can tell those are the older ones, of course. But some of these are really skinny, and I was thinking, you know, I bet that fence with those tight wires was pushing up against that oak tree and bending it back. And then I got to thinking, that enemy likes to do that to us. He likes to push up against us, and he likes to make us bend back and fold. He likes to break us, and he likes to just push up against us and make us stop. You know, he likes to stop our growth. He likes to stop us. Period. And I got to thinking, you know, those oak trees, that is a powerful tree to be able to withstand wires from a fence, and it able to day after day grow to the point of eventually having the fence cut into them, so much so that the oak tree grew around that fence. Like it didn't even, like the fence was not an obstacle for that oak tree anymore at a certain point. And I got to thinking, you know, at a certain point in our growth in the Christianity, we should be like the oak tree in the sense of, don't let the enemy push on us so much. We should push back or grow around it. You know, make it where the enemy no longer phases us. You know, that comes with maturity. And that comes with closeness to God, where the enemy doesn't phase us anymore. And that, to me, that's powerful. And so it's basically two messages in one, where you have the house that hinders the growth of that tree, you know, and God has to uproot that tree. And then you have the other story where the oak tree is standing strong, and that fence once pushed up against it, but then that oak tree was like, I'm not going anywhere, I'm bigger than you. And I push up against you now. You know, and as Christians, we have to do that. We have to have that mindset. You know, I admire oak trees for so many reasons. Not just for the words that the Lord gives me concerning certain oak trees, but also for the beauty of them and the strength of them and their size and the age. They, you know, you go down to Charleston. I love going down to Charleston and Beaufort, where the oak trees are just so huge and they're so gorgeous.
And I don't know if you are familiar with them, but some of the oak trees, the roots have came out the ground multiple times and went back in the ground. And so they're just the roots are massive. And the limbs on them, some of the limbs have went down into the ground and came back out. And some of those trees are like 200 to 400 years old. And you got to think, like, I don't know, my mind just goes there. I might be different, but that's okay too. But those trees have been there for that long. And, you know, being on the coast like that, it's got so many hurricanes and tropical storms that affect inland so much. Over that period of time, they withstand the storm. They withstood the storm. The Lord had their roots so deeply rooted and planted into the ground that wind couldn't push them trees over. And you know, we have to be like that as Christians. Don't let that storm blow you over. Don't let that wind gust push you to the point where you fall. Stand firm. Stand deeply rooted. Stand tall. You're powerful. The power within you that the Holy Spirit gives you to be able to stand. Just stand. You know, that is so much power. And I don't know who I'm talking to right now. You know, whether I've given you a confirmation about something, or I have just told you what you've already known. But let's stand. Let's stand and be strong, courageous, magnificent, beautiful creatures in Christ. Unwavering, unshifting. Just stand there confident that Jesus has planted you deep with roots on His Word, in His body. Lord, let's pray today. Let's go ahead and pray. Lord, I pray that if we are in a situation or in a place that we are no longer supposed to be, that it's limiting our growth. Lord, I pray that you uproot us just like that grandmother and that little girl did. Lord, I pray that you dig us up and plant us somewhere else where we are going to be more safe. Lord, I pray that if we are needing to stand firm, that you give us that strength that we need to push up against that fence and move that fence back to give us room to grow. Lord, give us the strength needed to carry out what we need to carry out, Lord. In all these things I pray, in your mighty name, amen. And until next time.

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And until next time, God bless.

0: We who are many are one body in Christ, and individually members one of another. Romans chapter 12, verse 5. The purpose of God's salvation is to have Christ reproduced in millions of saints, that they may become the members of his body. 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

God's timetable. The scripture for today's daily walk through the Bible is found in 1 Peter 5 and 6. Therefore, humble yourselves under the mighty hand of God, that He may exalt you in due time. Self-improvement takes time, but sometimes the hardest thing to do is to wait. This is especially true when we're in a hurry and we want things to happen now, if not sooner. But God's plan does not always happen in the way that we would like or at the time of our own choosing. Our task as believing Christians who trust in a benevolent, all-knowing Father is to wait patiently for God to reveal Himself. We human beings are, by nature, impatient. We know what we want, and we know exactly when we want it, right now. But God knows better. He has created a world that unfolds according to His own timetable, not ours. Thank goodness. C.H. Spurgeon said, "Will not the Lord's time be better than your time?" Again, the scripture for today's daily walk through the Bible says, "Therefore, humble yourselves under the mighty hand of God, that He may exalt you in due time." 1 Peter 5 and 6.

Now we begin reading the book of James from the Bible with chapter 1. James, a bondservant of God and of the Lord Jesus Christ, to the 12 tribes who are dispersed abroad, greetings. Consider it all joy, my brethren, when you encounter various trials, knowing that the testing of your faith produces endurance. And let endurance have its perfect result, so that you may be perfect and complete, lacking in nothing. But if any of you lacks wisdom, let him ask of God, who gives to all generously and without reproach, and it will be given to him. But he must ask in faith without any doubting, for the one who doubts is like the surf of the sea, driven and tossed by the wind. For that man ought not to expect that he will receive anything from the Lord, being a double-minded man, unstable in all his ways. But the brother of humble circumstances is to glory in his high position, and the rich man is to glory in his humiliation, because, like flowering grass, he will pass away. For the sun rises with a scorching wind and withers the grass, and its flower falls off, and the beauty of its appearance is destroyed. So too the rich man, in the midst of his pursuits, will fade away. Blessed is a man who perseveres under trial, for once he has been approved, he will receive the crown of life which the Lord has promised to those who love him. Let no one say when he is tempted, "I am being tempted by God." For God cannot be tempted by evil, and he himself does not tempt anyone. But each one is tempted when he is carried away and enticed by his own lust. Then when lust has conceived, it gives birth to sin. And when sin is accomplished, it brings forth death. Do not be deceived, my beloved brethren. Every good thing given and every perfect gift is from above, coming down from the Father of lights, with whom there is no variation or shifting shadow. In the exercise of his will, he brought us forth by the word of truth, so that we would be a kind of first fruits among his creatures.

James 1:19. This you know, my beloved brethren, but everyone must be quick to hear, slow to speak, and slow to anger. For the anger of man does not achieve the righteousness of God. Therefore, putting aside all filthiness and all that remains of wickedness, in humility receive the word implanted, which is able to save your souls. But prove yourselves doers of the word, and not merely hearers who delude themselves. For if anyone is a hearer of the word and not a doer, he is like a man who looks at his natural face in a mirror, for once he has looked at himself and gone away, he has immediately forgotten what kind of person he was. But one who looks intently at the perfect law, the law of liberty, and abides by it, not having become a forgetful hearer but an effectual doer, this man will be blessed in what he does. You may be able to hear this reading again by visiting our website, theword.info. Remember, the word is hyphenated, theword.info. Simply reading the word, this is Nicholas Hope.

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1: Ever get lost?
0: Well, go down this road a piece and turn right. Shouldn't matter where, it's all open field.
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1: For directions to heaven, who are you listening to? Someone who thinks they know the way?
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1: Good morning. 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Schaefer
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1: We welcome you to Light of the World Ministry, lighting the dark world with the power of God's true word and God's true light, Jesus Christ, the true light. With an open heart and an open mind, let's move right on in to today's message and hear what God has for us today.
3: The title of the message tonight is Special Love. Amen.

Hallelujah. That's why we can say we love Him, because He first loved us. And the Lord is perfect love. Let me say this. And the

0: what it is. It can be guilt that makes men fear of what is to come.
1: That's true.
0: Fear of men of what to come. So we're at a stage right now, we don't know what's happening in the world. I'm not getting political. I'm not. We're looking at things right now. We don't know what's taking place in the world. You know, China is really talking about going to war. They really are.
2: Why?
0: Yep. This is what I'm trying to say. Not with us, but they're literally talking about it. And it is close. And who are we going to follow behind? Are we going to follow behind what allies are with them? This is one thing that I'm trying to tell you. Men are fearful of that right now. But I'm not fearful of that. What I'm fearful of is that the devil is going to come attack again. Whatever kind of attack he's going to come with. That's the only thing we need to fear. And I'm telling you what, if your name ain't written in the Lamb books of life, you need to have fear of God. I do have fear of God. Each and every one of us need to be fearing Him today. You better have the fear of God. Because if your name ain't written in the Lamb books of life, there's a place called hell. A lot of preachers don't want to say it in the pulpit, but I will. There's a place called hell that you will have eternal home to. You can even have heaven. Sweet heaven or eternal damnation in hell.
3: Amen.
0: It's up to you. So what is your fear? What is it staying there? Is your fear in the Lord or is it fear in the world? Or fear of wherever. You better have fear of the Lord.
1: Amen.
0: You better have it. So tonight, do you want to come and love the Lord? He can take that fear and torment from you.
1: Yes.
0: And heal your body.
1: Yes.
0: But first, you must come to know Him as your Savior. So there's lots in here. I sit in here and say, who's saved tonight? And everyone pop the hand up. But see, the thing of it is, you know where you at. You know your sin. You know what you do. You don't think the devil don't deal with me. You don't think he don't deal. Oh man, you're a preacher. Man, he don't bother you. Let me tell you something, he does too. You know why? Because I'm a human being. And he tried to come, kill, steal, destroy, and try to take what God had. He wants what God had.
3: Mm-hmm.
0: You know, lots of people looking at this here vaccine being the mark. No, we already had this discussion a while ago. No, this vaccine is not the mark. It's not the mark. Me and Sister Rose have it. Where did it say the mark would be? Forehead.
3: Mm-hmm.
0: Right here. Do you see a mark?
3: Mm-mm.
0: You see a mark?
3: Mm-mm.
0: Huh?
4: That looks nice.
0: There's a lot of people want to put moron up there on my forehead. But that's all right. That's not it. But what I'm trying to tell you is, the thing of it is, when the mark comes, he ain't going to slide it in through some kind of vaccine. He says a mark.
3: Mm-hmm.
0: And it ain't going to be a chip. It says a mark. And what I'm trying to tell you is, with that thing right there, he ain't going to slip it in because he wants you personally to receive that mark and say, yes, I deny Christ.
1: Yes.
0: Give me the mark.
1: Yes.
0: You're going to personally have to say that. He's not going to slip it in because why? He wants other people to hear you deny Christ. That's what he wants. He wants people to hear them tonight deny Christ. They had music concerts with people, called young children, come down by the thousands and dedicating their life to the devil, the god of the world, the devil. They'll come down and they'll dedicate their souls to him. But let me tell you something. There's people that make pets with the devil. Mm-hmm. Oh, devil, if you give me this, mm-hmm. I'll give you myself.
1: Mm-hmm.
0: Let me tell you something. You can't make a deal with the devil. You can't make a deal with God.
3: Mm-hmm.
0: You definitely can't make a deal with the devil. But I will tell you this. One thing with God, all you have to do is dedicate your life to the Lord, confess your sin, believe that He's perfect, saved, get baptized in Jesus' name. And I'll tell you what, all your sins washed away.
1: Mm-hmm.
0: You know, and through the blood of the Lamb, it ain't the water, it's the blood.
4: Hallelujah.
0: It's the blood. So there you go. But like what he said in 1 John 4:16 right there. So we have come to know and believe the love that God has for us. God is love. And whoever abides in love abides in God. And God abides in him. So do you

0: to abide in the Lord.
1: Yes.
0: And Him to abide in you. So that's the questions you must ask tonight. Do you want the Lord to abide in you tonight? Lace up your hands if you want to abide in you tonight. Boy, there's lots of don't want Him to abide in you tonight. I want Him to abide in me, I'm telling you. So if you don't want Him to abide in you, that's between you and the Lord. Amen? Nobody's asking you a sinner. Nobody's asking you nothing. But the Lord is wanting to know, who wants to abide in Him tonight? If you want to abide in Him tonight, hold your hands up. Hallelujah. You ain't got to if you don't want to. Amen? So we want to pray this prayer right here. Say this with me if you want to. I am sorry. For all my sins. I repent of them all. I give you my life. Today. And I confess by faith. In your Son Jesus Christ. That He is Lord. And I believe that Jesus, that died and resurrected to give me eternal life. And I confess my faith in Him and accept Him as my personal Lord and Savior. Amen.
1: Amen.
0: You know, I said before, I said before many times, a friend of mine, Danny Nate Hunter, we went and saw, he always tells me every time he sees me, he said, I'll never get that time that we come to Stillwaters. And all of a sudden, at the end of the service, you started singing, Into My Heart.

0: You know, there's times you can just take a little song like this and say, come in tomorrow. Amen. It's all the Lord wants to do, amen? Amen. Are we fixing to close up? I want to thank each and every person for coming tonight. Love each and every one of you. Thanks for coming. And I'm going to ask Sister Rose to dismiss us.
1: Okay. I certainly will.
0: Love y'all. Thanks for coming.
1: Thank you. We thank you for the word. We thank you for the presence. We thank you for your love. And use us this week sometime to extend that love that you've given us to others. Put it in our hearts. Let us all ask, Lord, is there someone I can show love to today? Would you lead me to that person?
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Hope for the journey is today's lesson from the Proverbs. Righteousness can exalt a nation, but sin is a reproach to any people. Proverbs 14 and verse 34. Therefore we may boldly say, the Lord is my helper. I will not be afraid what man can do to me. Hebrews 13 and verse 6. Because we are saved by a risen Christ, we can have hope for the future. No matter how desperate our circumstances may seem, after all, God has promised that we are His throughout eternity, and He has told us to place our hopes in Him. So today, summon your courage to follow God, even if the path seems difficult, even if your heart is fearful. You can trust your Heavenly Father. It is like when you were a little child and you didn't know the way home, but you didn't worry because you knew your parents would take care of you. God is our Heavenly Father. His way is always the right way. But more importantly, He is with us even when we wander off. We are safe with Him either way. So remember today's lesson from the Proverbs, hope for the journey. Is taken from Proverbs 14 and verse 34. Righteousness exalts a nation, but sin is a reproach to any people.

Now we continue reading from the Bible, 1 John 4:7. Beloved, let us love one another, for love is from God, and everyone who loves is born of God and knows God. The one who does not love does not know God, for God is love. By this the love of God was manifested in us, that God has sent his only begotten Son into the world, so that we might live through him. In this is love, not that we loved God, but that he loved us, and sent his Son to be the propitiation for our sins. Beloved, if God so loved us, we also ought to love one another. No one has seen God at any time. If we love one another, God abides in us, and his love is perfected in us. By this we know that we abide in him and he in us, because he has given us of his Spirit. We have seen and testify that the Father has sent the Son to be the Savior of the world. Whoever confesses that Jesus is the Son of God, God abides in him, and he in God. We have come to know and have believed the love which God has for us. God is love, and the one who abides in love abides in God, and God abides in him. By this, love is perfected with us, so that we may have confidence in the day of judgment, because as he is, so also are we in this world. There is no fear in love, but perfect love casts out fear, because fear involves punishment, and the one who fears is not perfected in love. We love because he first loved us. If someone says, "I love God," and hates his brother, he is a liar, for the one who does not love his brother whom he has seen cannot love God whom he has not seen. And this commandment we have from him, that the one who loves God should love his brother also.

1 John chapter 5. Whoever believes that Jesus is the Christ is born of God, and whoever loves the Father loves the child born of him. By this we know that we love the children of God, when we love God and observe his commandments. For this is the love of God, that we keep his commandments, and his commandments are not burdensome. For whatever is born of God overcomes the world, and this is the victory that has overcome the world, our faith. For more info about this ministry, our website is the-word.info. Learn more about us online at the-word.info. Reading the Word of God without comment, this is Nicholas Hope.

0: just heard this funny joke. It's a great joke.
1: Are you living your life to please God?
0: You won't believe how funny this is. No, I really shouldn't tell this kind of joke. But it's so funny. No. I can't tell you.
1: Or are you living to please others?
0: Okay. Pretend it's not me telling the joke, okay? You're going to love this.
1: Is your love for God only worth a joke? 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
2: 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The eyes of all look to You, and You give them their food at the proper time. 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
7: Matthew.
8: Sorry.
7: It's okay. I just need you to listen to me.
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18: 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Schaefer
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18: We welcome you to Light of the World Ministry, lighting the dark world with the power of God's true word and God's true light, Jesus Christ, the true light. With an open heart and an open mind, let's move right on in to today's message and hear what God has for us today.
20: Praise the Lord. I got a little word for you tonight. And, you know, it's always good. We got to have the Lord's word, because His word is truth. Amen. It is eternal. Father, we come in the name of Jesus. We want to thank you for tonight, my Lord, Father. We ask, Father, that you just anoint the rest part of this service, Father. We just ask, Father, that you anoint me from the crown of my head to the soles of my feet. Let every word that comes out of my mouth be the words that you have me to speak to your people, Father. We ask it all in Jesus' holy name we pray. Amen and amen and amen. If we titled this tonight, it would be Let My People Go. Amen. And one of the most favorite movies that I can know at Easter time is the 10th Commandments. And with Charlton Heston is the one that I like to watch. Amen. Me and Sister Rose, we watch that every year at Easter. So we get home from church, we'll sit there, we've been to cook something, we'll sit there and we'll watch that movie. It's a pretty long movie. But so we sat there, and anybody seen it?
21: No.
20: Anybody seen it? Hold up your hand. Come on, I know you saw it. Don't act like you haven't. But either way, you know you did. Though an old as you are, you saw it. But either way, we sat down, we see that. And I told Sister Rose, I told her, I says, we was talking, and I told her, I says, you know, we'll be glad when we get back to Stillwater. Be glad going into the ministry, going back to the nursing home, going back to the radio programs we've been doing. We'd be glad to do it. People come to tell me and say, well, Brother Lou, we hear you on the radio, but there's a lot of reruns. You know what I tell them? Thank God for the reruns. Amen. That's what I tell them. Thank God for them. Hallelujah. But either way, and we're sitting there talking, and we got our COVID shots, and she told me, she says, you know, I told her, I said, I'd be glad when we get started. And she told me, she said, we're just like the Israelites, fixing to come out of Egypt.
21: Yeah.
20: I want you to know we're coming out of Egypt. The devil had us in bondage long enough. We're coming back out. Churches are opening up. States are opening up. Sunday school, I think, just started here. What? Easter Sunday started back up. So, see, we are opening back up. The thing of it is, we're coming out. Where the enemy had us in bondage, we couldn't go to church, we couldn't go and do, praise God, we're coming out of Eden. Just like what she said. But I want to talk to you about let my people go. It's right here, let my people go is a phrase that originated in the book of Exodus 5 and 1. So I want to talk to you tonight about a man that had an encounter with the living God that gave him a powerful word that was for his people. And that same word has went through generation to generation. And it is still a powerful word today. Amen. It has went through generations at that time, even to this generation to this day. Amen. It was a powerful word then, and it is still a powerful word today. The Lord spoke to him from a burning bush that was not consumed by the flames. And he told him, go to Pharaoh with a message of liberty. Amen. Tonight we have a message of liberty is what we have. Hallelujah. I have seen the oppressed endured by my people, and I've heard the cries of my people. I'm going to tell you what, we went through almost a year of being oppressed by this COVID and by all kinds of stuff going on, all kind of rioting, all kind of looting. Just people seem like they're going just crazy. But this is the things that will happen in the last day, and the things that you're seeing, amen? So we need to know that when we was in bondage, that we're coming out, hallelujah. Go to Pharaoh and tell him, like what it says in Exodus 5 and 1. And afterwards Moses and Aaron went in and told Pharaoh, thus saith the Lord God of Israel, let my people go, that they may hold a feast unto me in the wilderness. Hallelujah. See, God told them with the measures of liberty, go in and tell them, let my people go. Just like Pastor Maddox sitting back there, other ministers been praying and saying, God, we know that you're going to show up on the scene, and we need to start telling the devil, the God of this world, let my people go. Hallelujah. That's what we need to start telling the people. We are praying and believing that God's going to do it. In the Old Testament story, we want to look at where God called and formed a people for himself so that they will worship him and serve him.
0: Yeah.
20: And in this story, we can see God's salvation for his people then and now. Amen?
21: Yeah.
20: Hallelujah. I'm telling you what, the same living God that was then that spoke to Moses in that flaming bush, hallelujah, he's the one speaking right now. Praise God. I'm telling you what, there's fire and power in the name of Jesus. Hallelujah. The same God spoke then is the same God that is speaking now to us. Hallelujah. Praise God. God used Moses to deliver Israel, his people, from being oppressed from slavery and bondage. And now we can look at what is happening in the world now. People are being put in bondage. Do you believe that?
0: Yeah.
20: People being put in bondage. We can look back at the stories from long ago and the stories that repeat itself even today. Stories of trafficking and oppression and slavery and people being in bondage. Trafficking may be a confusing term to some, but it is illegal. Amen? It's illegal to do it. But we also use the term trafficking to describe in human beings, such as sex trade, prostitution, strip bars, pornography, and child pornography. And I tell you, that is something you don't want to do. You don't want to bring that up on a computer, and you don't want to bring it up on the phone, because you will do serious time for that. Or labor trafficking, such as sweatshops, a factory or workshop. Especially in the clothing industry, they're called sweatshops, where mainly workers are employed, migrant workers are employed at very low wages and long hours in very poor conditions. Yeah. Those are migrant workers working in sweatshops.
0: Yeah.
20: And they've been forced into it. It's what they're doing. They've been traded into slavery. You got brick kilns and gravel quarries, what they are. Brick kilns is where bricks are being baked or burned, or a common sight in West Bengal, India, and surrounding India. The children work for 12 to 16 hours a day, 7 days a week, 365 days a year. They work in mud holes, grind fields, kilns, rock piles, and granite. At night, they sleep in open or makeshift shelters. There are no schools there, and there are many that has not even a family. And one third of the children work in these kilns. And one quarter of the children at the quarries have been shipped there from other areas.
0: Mm.
20: With their parents has been forced to either sell them into slavery or depend on to a migrant wage for their children. These children work all day in the hot sun. These children carry well 1 ton of clay or rock each day at the kiln. No medicine, no medical treatment for the diseases or injuries. You want to know why I'm telling you this? For the simple reason is, the Israelites, they was in bondage. They made bricks. They work in those kilns, baking it by the sun is what they did. But see, the thing of what I'm trying to tell you, the stories of the old is the stories of now. Yeah. See, slavery that was back then, it's a slavery that is still now here. It's even in the United States. And for each of these, there are millions more people. People made in the image of God and known by Him. In fact, they may be as many as 27 million slaves in the world today. And that means that hundreds of thousands of people are trafficking into slavery each year. This is our time. A couple of thousand years ago, whatever that was with the Israelites in Egypt, this is our time. This is what I'm trying to tell you. The things of old, the things is here. And I'm not getting down here to this border crisis, but I'm here to tell you there's a lot of those children coming across that border right down there. They will be sold into sex slaves. They'll be sold into all kind of stuff. Working in fields. They even have cocaine plantations where they get the children to work on cocaine, planting the stuff and plugging the stuff and working the stuff that sell the stuff. I mean, these are things that we're looking at that is really happening. So we can look at the stories from long ago and the stories now of people in slavery and bondage. The devil keeps people in chains of bondage with shame, torment, fear, guilt, lack of knowledge, unbelief, and freedom in Christ. Amen. Is what he keeps them in. And so as we reflect on this and how deeply we are in fact affected by the use of slaves. In fact, in the poor third of the world, we have to confess that freedom for us, like what it says in 1 Peter 2 and 16 ESV, live as people who are free, not use your freedom as a cover-up for evil, but live as servants of God. As for the early Hebrew slaves in Egypt, freedom can only come through the mighty hands of God. Amen. That's the only thing could deliver them at that time. Because I tell you, the Pharaoh's heart was hardened. God literally hardened his heart. There's so many reasons why people look at it. I looked at it this way. God hardened it because he wanted to show who he was. I am God. He said, who is your living God? I don't know this God, but God hardened his heart. Why he wouldn't release them. That way he can put all kind of manner of plagues on them until afterwards he had no choice to say, your God is God. Hallelujah. Let your people go. I'm here to tell you the same God then is the same God now. That we can say, let your people go. That's what we have to say. Amen. Only God can save from the torment that oppresses us. From the false God of selfishness and a controlling spirit. God seeks our loyalty.
0: Yes, he does.
20: Only God in Jesus can save us from our greed, lust, our anger, unforgiveness, bitterness, jealous, and many more. Jesus, let me say this. Today, Jesus Christ is the new Moses for us.
0: Amen.
20: There's many of us in bondage. We got brothers and sisters in Christ. They're in bondage today. There's many of us, don't want to say it, they're tied up in the porn. They're tied up in all kind of stuff, in the drugs, alcohol, whatever it may be. And they're brothers and sisters of us because the devil has got them wrapped up because he had them for over a year into a bondage state. But praise God, we're breaking through this is what we're doing. I don't know what you went through this year. I don't know what you went through. But the same God that was for this all this man is the same God that took you through it and the same God today. Hallelujah. We telling the devil, turn him loose. Hallelujah. So we'll say today, Jesus Christ is the new Moses. He is calling out the prince of darkness, the darkness of this world. Like what it says in Ephesians 6 and 12. For we wrestle not against flesh and blood, but against principality, against power, against the rulers of darkness of this world, and against spiritual wickedness in high places and say to him, let my people go that they may serve me. I'm telling you, we got one that was on a cross, hallelujah, that he rose, hallelujah, and he paid the sin debt for us, hallelujah, by him coming up from out of that grave, hallelujah, is to let the devil know, you will let my people go because Jesus Christ is Lord and Lord and the King the King. Yes. Get your hands off my children. Hallelujah.
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25: Yeah, it's popular topic, study of worldviews lately. So let me give you a general overview of what a worldview is and what does a worldview have to be persuasive, and how do you test a worldview? First of all, a worldview is a set of presuppositions or assumptions that we hold about the basic makeup of the world. Where did the world come from would be the starting point. Where did we come from? What's wrong with the world? The next one is, what can we do to fix the world, and where are we going when we die? Most people have a worldview. Some it's very simple, some it's a lot more complicated. They use different lines of reason. But everyone seems to have a worldview. Some it's conscious, some it's subconscious, some it's there's consistency, some there's inconsistency, but everyone has a worldview. Now, how do you test a worldview? And let me give you just three quick points. Number one, is it logically consistent? Are there any contradictions in it? Is it coherent, this worldview? As an example, the Buddhist religion says that we must rid ourselves of desire. That's the primary purpose of Buddhism and meditating. Yet you've got to have desire to rid yourself of desire. So there's an inherent contradiction in their primary tenet of Buddhism. The next, is it empirically adequate? Can you test it? Is there evidence to support the belief? For example, the Book of Mormon claims that Jesus lived in North America, that African elephants lived in North America, that the Book of the Mormon came down on gold tablets, and of course there's no evidence for any of that. So is there evidence to support it? Empirical adequacy. Next is existential relevance. Does the belief system conform to what we know, to what we see? For example, atheism teaches us that we have evolved from apes, but we don't act like apes. You know, have we evolved from apes? There's a vast difference between an ape and a human being. The Bible, on the other hand, teaches that we're made in the image of God, which better explains why we have morality, logic, consciousness, creativity, spirituality, and I can go on and on. These are things apes don't have, and you can't bridge that gap. So existential relevance. Does it really, does the belief system conform to what we see? And let me say one more thing that makes a worldview persuasive. What makes a worldview persuasive? And that is there more than one line of evidence? For example, when you talk to a Muslim and you contradict what he says, they'll always say, because the Quran says so. Only one line of evidence. When you're talking to an atheist, he always turns to evolution. But he can't answer the basic questions of origins, purpose, morality, consciousness, on and on and on. So only one line of evidence. So good worldview, consistent, coherent, empirical adequacy, and many lines of evidence. And when you put that, put a worldview to the test, you'll find that Christianity is the only one that could really satisfy all those standards.

This is his day. The scripture for today's daily walk through the Bible is found in Psalm 118, verse 24. This is the day the Lord has made. We will rejoice and be glad in it. The 118th Psalm reminds us that today, like every other day, is a cause for celebration. God gives us this day, He fills it to the brim with possibilities, and He challenges us to use it for His purposes. The day is presented to us fresh and clean at midnight, free of charge. But we must beware. Today is a non-renewable resource. Once it's gone forever. Our responsibility, of course, is to use this day in the service of God's will according to His commandments. Today, treasure the time God has given you. Give Him the glory and the praise and the thanksgiving that He deserves. And search for the hidden possibilities that God has placed along your path. This day is a priceless gift from God, so use it joyfully and encourage others to do likewise. Charles Swindoll said, "With each new dawn, life delivers a package to your front door, rings your doorbell, and runs." Again, the scripture for today's daily walk through the Bible says, "This is the day the Lord has made. We will rejoice and be glad in it." Psalm 118, verse 24.

0: 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The mailroom job is yours.
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7: This is Max McLean. 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He chose to be mistreated along with the people of God rather than to enjoy the pleasures of sin for a short time. 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From Hebrews 11. Listen to the Bible. It's great for the soul.
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10: 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Thank you for listening. God bless.

The importance of prayer is today's lesson from the Proverbs. It's taken from Proverbs 12 and verse 14. Well-spoken words bring satisfaction. Well-done work brings its own reward. Philippians 4 and verse 6 says, "Be anxious for nothing, but in everything by prayer and supplication, with thanksgiving, let your requests be made known to God." Prayer is a powerful tool for communicating with our Creator. It is an opportunity to communicate with the giver of all good things. Prayer is not a thing to be taken lightly or to be used infrequently. Prayer should never be reserved for mealtimes or for bedtimes. It should be an ever-present focus in our daily lives. In his first letter to the Thessalonians, Paul wrote, "Rejoice evermore, pray without ceasing, in everything give thanks, for this is the will of God in Christ Jesus concerning you." Now, Paul's words apply to every Christian of every generation. So let us pray constantly about things great and small, because God is listening and he wants to hear from us right now. So remember today's lesson from the Proverbs, the importance of prayer. Proverbs 12 and verse 14 says, "Well-spoken words bring satisfaction. Well-done work has its own reward."

are his children, and that he is our shepherd, and that he calls us his own. This morning, this ministry moment, I just was reminded this week of Psalms 23 at the first part of it, where it says that the Lord is my shepherd and I shall not want. He makes me to lie down in green.

You know, there are times in life where you are just exhausted. There are times in life where you're just spent. There are times in life when you need God to restore your soul. And this morning, I pray that this Sunday morning, that this Lord's Day, that we would be able to come to this altar, that we would be able to come and praise and worship, that we would be able to come and listen to God's Word preached, His preached Word today, and that God would restore our soul today. That He has led us beside the still water, and we are able to lie down in green pastures, and we are able to hear His voice, and that He is able to restore our souls this morning. If there's any need that you have in your life, take this time, come to this altar. We will come and we will pray with you. And the Lord will restore your soul because you are His children and His sheep. Lord Jesus, thank you for this day. We thank you, Lord, that you make us to lie down in green pastures, and that you lead us beside still waters, and that we can trust you, and that you, Lord, are our restoration, that you, Lord, can repeat.

This summer we are preaching a series of messages called Summer in the Psalms. And Pastor Jody really kicked that off last Sunday from Psalm 1 as he addressed our graduates in the 11:15 service, and also preached that message in the 9 o'clock services as well. And we praise the Lord for God's Word and Psalm 1, which speaks to the righteous and how we are to live, and the results of also living in unrighteousness. But we praise the Lord for that. This morning, I want you to turn to Psalm 120. Psalm 120. And so, actually, every Sunday from now through the end of August, we're going to take a different psalm each week. And so we're really excited about that. Psalm 120. Psalm 120. Now, as we look here into the Psalms, beginning with Psalm 120 through Psalm 134, these are what are called Psalms of Ascent. Psalms of Ascent. These were psalms or songs that were sung when the Jewish people would annually make pilgrimages to Jerusalem. And there were three primary feast times that they would go to Jerusalem. In the spring, there was the Feast of Passover. In the summer, there was Pentecost. And in the fall, it was the Feast of Tabernacles. The Passover was the one where the whole family would go up. Now the other ones families might go to, but the men were required to go to the other ones. But the Feast of Passover in the spring, they went together as a family. And so they would sing these songs, these Psalms, 120 through 134. They would sing them as they would travel. That was their playlist. And they would sing these songs. Now, they're called songs or Psalms of Ascent because they are going upward. Jerusalem is at 2,800 feet above sea level. And so it does not matter what direction you're coming from, you're ascending to Jerusalem. They're Psalms of Ascent. Also, these Psalms, in their very, in the movement of these Psalms, they are ascending. These Psalms will start with a plea of some kind, a cry of some kind, and then they'll end in praise or end in the presence of God. And so they're ascending from plea to praise. They're ascending from a cry to the presence of God. And so I want you just to see that today, that these are Psalms of Ascent. Now, this particular Psalm 120 is a psalm that is called a psalm of lament. And this word lament means grief or sorrow. What's interesting, this is probably Jesus himself probably saying this psalm along with the other ones. We read in Luke chapter 2, verses 41 and 42, when Jesus went with his family when he was 12 years old to the Feast of Passover. You remember when Jesus, they lost Jesus, when Mary and Joseph lost Jesus. Now, he was not lost. He was in the Father's house, and he was there amazing all of the teachers there in the synagogue. But he made this pilgrimage with his family. So it's very possible the psalm that we're going to read today, that Jesus sang this psalm along with his family as they traveled. So just keep that in mind, that this was a part of their regular lives to quote these psalms and to sing these psalms as they were put to some type of music or rhythm. And so it's very interesting to consider that today.

0: This particular psalm as well, we'll learn, really has a focus of how the psalmist desires to be in a place that honors God, that glorifies God, but he finds himself in a place that dishonors God, doesn't worship God, and they reject the peace of God. So I want you to see that as we look at this psalm today, Psalm 120. And if anybody wants to go to the back, no, you won't know. But if there's a deacon that wants to cut this air conditioning off this platform, it's not that it's cold, but it is blowing like crazy. I'm gonna get in front of it just a moment. Psalm 120. I want you to, it'll be on the screen here, but it says, "In my distress, I cried to the Lord, and he heard me. Deliver my soul, O Lord, from lying lips." Would you say amen to that? "And from a deceitful tongue. What shall be given to you, or what shall be done to you, you false tongue? Sharp arrows of the warrior with coals of the broom tree. Woe is me that I dwell in Meshech, that I dwell among the tents of Kedar. My soul has dwelt too long with one who hates peace. I am for peace, but when I speak, they are for war." They are for war. The title of this particular message today is Deliverance in Distress. Deliverance in Distress. I want you to notice from the very, very beginning here is that that there is a cry that goes forth from the psalmist. He said, "I cried to the Lord. I cried to the Lord." Now, but what we find, the next words, "I cried to the Lord," it says, "and he heard me." And he heard me. In the Hebrew language, this word cry or cried is in the present tense, meaning that it's something that is in the now but has already been done. Meaning, he says, "I cried to the Lord and he heard me." It means he's already heard me. It's not that he will hear me when I cry to the Lord. The psalmist is saying, "I cried to the Lord and he..."
1: Get ready, because coming up next is Between the Pages with Bill and Dana Turner. Welcome to Between the Pages with Bill and Dana Turner. Very excited to be here today with y'all. I'm glad y'all are listening. We're going to actually do two book reviews on the show today. And it's a series. Both are series of books that we really enjoyed. And I'm going to let Dana tell you about the first series of books that we'll be covering.
2: Okay. The first series we're going to be covering is by Tim LaHaye and Craig Parshall. And, of course, they're fiction books, so you want to know that when you go to get them. We actually got them at the library. It's a series of four books. The first one is called Brink of Chaos. The second one is Thunder of Heaven. The third one is Edge of Apocalypse. And the fourth one is Mark of Evil.
1: And these are good books. It's leading up to the rapture and a little bit after the rapture. Typical Tim LaHaye type writing. If you like the Left Behind series, you'll love this book series, because it covers up to the rapture. It's about a ex-fighter pilot that developed a weapons system called Return to Sender, and what that does, if someone shoots a missile, a laser grabs, hooks up with the missile, gives it a little jolt, takes over the control of the missile and sends it back to wherever it came from. So it starts out on the edge of a world war because of it. But it's great book, great series. The first book, once you read it, you're pretty much hooked.
2: Yeah, you're hooked to get the other one. Yes,
1: you've got to read the whole series. And like I said, it takes the story of this man's family and friends up to the rapture, and just a little bit after. But you get to see some of the people that were deeply connected with the person after the rapture, which is real good. It shows, you know, what's going to be happening after the rapture too. So
2: right, I think it's pretty cool because it started out with the brink of chaos when they introduced that fighter pilot,
1: right,
2: and his return to sender, and that the world was on the brink of chaos at that point, with war and everything. Right. And then in the next book you go into Thunder of Heaven, and it goes a little more in depth and intense, and it's kind of like espionage and spy related, and they're trying to get in, and it's all focused around, it's the United States, but it's all focused around Israel. And Russia is one of the big ones.
1: China.
2: Which doesn't that all sound familiar?
1: North Korea. It's got a little bit to do with it.
2: And then you go to Edge of Apocalypse, where they do actually send off some of these missiles, right, Bill? I can't remember all the exact details of it, but I can tell you that these books are really good. They're very, very interesting. And sometimes, you know, Bill and I, we read a lot of how-to and self-help and Christian books. But these are just kind of mindless reading that's very entertaining, but they're Christian books.
1: Well, I wouldn't call it mindless, but...
2: Well, it is. I mean, when you're not easy, it's
1: easy read. Easy read, and it gives his version of the end of times,
2: right,
1: which is... he's very educated and knowledgeable about the end of times, so I'm pretty sure he's going to be as close as he possibly can. I like his writing.
2: I like his style of writing, too, and the way he imagines certain things. But, you know, we're coming to the fourth book, and it's called Mark of Evil, and that's where people are having to be forced. Well, actually, they called it... Do you remember what they called it in the book, Bill, though, where it was instead of a mark, they were calling it... They were having to be tagged, right?
1: Right. It was a laser imprint.
2: A laser imprint that just kind of showed up like one of those lights.
1: Right. You can't see it, you know, with the naked eye, but it was more or less a barcode inside your skin. And then, you know, at the same time they developed that, the Antichrist was determining how he could use that to control us. And that's,
2: right.
1: I mean, it goes into greater detail.
2: Yeah. But, so in Mark of Evil with that one, and it gets right to the point of where the fighter pilot, and I think he was going to give his life because he was having
1: because his laser on the jet couldn't catch the missile in time, so he was going to put the missile in the missile's way.
2: And,
1: you know, to save his wife and family.
2: And at that moment is when Christ returns, the rapture happens. And the next moment he knows he's in heaven. So, and they're looking down on what's going on in the world now.
1: Yeah, they were making up excuses. The governments that were in control were making excuses for why the 2% of the world's population disappear. They said basically all the crazy Christians went to one area in the desert and committed mass suicide. They couldn't explain the fact that there was no bodies. So,
2: It was really good reading, though. It was really enjoyable books. So you can go to the Nancy Carson Libraries and check them out. They have all four of those. Of course, you can buy them, buy the books.
1: E-books, whatever you prefer.
2: E-books or whatever. So anyway, that was the first series. Tim LaHaye and Craig Parshall, those are the writers for that book.
1: Right,
2: it was called The End Series.
1: Yeah, The End Series, and it's four books. Once again, the titles of the books are, number one is The Brink of Chaos, number two is Thunder of Heaven, number three, Edge of Apocalypse, and number four, Mark of Evil. Now, the next series, it's called The Walk Series, and we will cover that as soon as we're back from this brief message.
2: Hi, my name is Dana Turner, and I am a part of the ministry marketing team here at 99.9 WCC. Have you ever wondered what Jesus meant when he gave us the Great Commission to go ye into all the world and preach the gospel? Or have you wondered, Lord, how can I help do that? Well, now you have the opportunity. We are looking for individuals, churches, or businesses that want to reach a harvest field that is yet untouched. Will you prayerfully consider supporting this ministry? This station has the potential to reach 1.5 million people with the gospel of Jesus Christ in our local listening area. We also stream live on the World Wide Web. Give me a call. Again, my name is Dana and my number is 803-522-0183. Once again, we're back with Between the Pages. Thanks for joining us today.
1: All right. And now this series that we're covering on this part of the program is called The Walk Series, and it's by Richard Paul Evans. The first book in that series is called The Walk. And then the second book is Miles to Go. The third book is The Road to Grace. The fourth book is A Step of Faith. And the fifth book is Walking on Water. Now, we just finished The Walking on Water, and this has been years in the making.
2: Yeah.
1: We read The Walk a few years ago, and this is one series that I've been truly looking forward to, and I hate that it's over. Richard Paul Evans is one of my favorite authors.
2: Yeah, he's a phenomenal author.
1: The Walk, the first book tells you about the lead character who has pretty much lost everything. He's lost his wife, his business, everything he knew is pretty much gone. And he decides he wants to get as far away as possible from his problems. And he starts walking from Seattle to Key West. And the whole story is the people that he meets, the troubles that he has. It's just,
2: his faith.
1: Yeah, his faith, his father's faith. It's just a remarkable series to come up with a series like this and then to actually write it and to go into detail that he did, because every little town that he would have walked through is covered.
2: Yeah. And you know, in your mind's eye, you can see that in his writings, you know, as he goes through each town and he describes the towns.
1: Right.
2: You know, in your mind's eye, or I do this when I'm reading, I picture the town and what it's like and the people he runs into and the diners he eats at or the little inns he stays in. Sometimes he sleeps beside the road.
1: Right.
2: Just
1: right.
2: Different things. But you know, the thing about this whole series is a client of mine came into my hair salon one day, and she said, "Dana, you've got to read this book. It's called The Walk by Richard Paul Evans. He's a great author. You'll love it."
1: Well, I think he did The Christmas Box.
2: Yeah, and Christmas Box. We've got several of his other books that are just really, really good that we'll probably end up doing reviews on also. Mm-hmm. But with this series, when we started it, we had no idea that it was going to be one book a year coming out because he writes so many other books. And so this review has been years in the making, actually.
1: Yeah, but
2: well worth it.
1: Yeah, phenomenal series. I'm sure somewhere out there they'll sell the whole set. And honestly, I would love to buy sets for like gifts, because it's just a moving, it's absolutely wonderful series. The lead character, you can experience the pain and the suffering that he was going through, because him and his wife were extremely close. She was like his everything, childhood sweetheart, grew up next to each other. And
2: she had a horseback riding accident, right?
1: Right.
2: And broke her back.
1: She broke her back, and she was just paralyzed from the legs down, so it wasn't, you know, life-threatening, but she contracted a infection, and it took her. And then he found out his best friend and business partner was stealing clients and was about to take his business.
2: Right, he was executive, high-up architect or something like that.
1: No, ad.
2: Oh, ad agency. Ad agency.
1: Never
2: but
1: big
2: he was
1: time.
2: Executive, yeah, really yeah, big, time, big time, big money.
1: Yeah, and it's just...
2: And it shows he went from everything...
1: To nothing.
2: To nothing. And then his journey along the way. And it was a phenomenal series to read.
1: Yeah, it was just... I just love the fact that each little town, you know, because he said in a couple of interviews I've seen about the Walk series, you can get in your car and drive and see, you know, every place that he talked about, the restaurants, the little towns, the little peculiar people that he ran into these towns. They're real characters.
2: Right, real people that he comes in contact with. So, and it's interesting, he tells us all about it in your mind's eye. If you're a reader like I am, I picture it all through the book.
1: Right.
2: What he's going through.
1: Now, the bad thing about the books is they grab you. So when you start it, I'm the type that I'm going to finish the book.
2: Right.
1: And I finished every one of them in the evening. And that was the truly bad thing about it. Because
2: you don't want to put it down.
1: Right. Now. Walking on Water, I read in like 4 hours. And when I was done, I was like, why did I do that? Why didn't I?
2: Enjoy it, yeah, savor it a little bit more, right?
1: A little bit more.
2: Right.
1: It was awful, but at the same time, it was wonderful, too, because he was done with the walk and he could get his life on track again. And I hope, you know, Richard will revisit him. For just a regular store.
2: Well, we're definitely going to do some of his other books too, because he's got some really good ones. Maybe around the holidays we'll do the Christmas box and some of the other ones that he's done. But I'll tell you what, you know, for those of you that listen to our show that are out there, we really do appreciate it. And Bill and I take this show seriously, because our love for reading, if we can just touch one or two people and right. introduce them to the love of reading and giving them books to, that when you go out and buy, because sometimes when you look at a book, you go, oh, I don't know if it's good or not, or should I read it, or, you know, whatever. So we're hoping that our reviews on these books will help you. So when you go out and look for a book.
1: Yeah, and I would like to apologize, because we hadn't had a new review in a while, simply because time of year. We went on a vacation, and it's summertime, right. and...
2: We've just had a lot going on.
1: We have a whole lot of going on out here at the radio station and in our personal life. So we're glad to finally get back in the swing of things. So we appreciate y'all listening, though.
2: And we've got some really good reviews coming up. I'm going to be doing a review on a book that's really touched me, that I'm hoping to convince Bill to do with me. It's called Radical by David Platt. It's one of the books that... really did minister to me, and there's some other ones that we've talked about.
1: Yeah, she's reading that, and I'm reading God's Not Dead.
2: Yeah,
1: right now.
2: And so we've got a lot of them that we want to go through. We want to do Heaven's for Real and some other things too.
1: Especially want to do Heaven's. We just did Heaven's for Real in the movie review, didn't we?
2: Did we do that in the movie
1: review? See, we can't even keep up what we've done.
2: We're going to have to go back and review. But the whole thing is that we're just so thankful that y'all listen to us, and we do get comments, and we appreciate those comments when y'all call us, email us, let us know. Yeah, we're very thankful for that.
1: Even today, we were out of town. We were in Columbia visiting some family, and a gentleman saw my car, and he said, hey, I listen to that radio station. And I said, really? I appreciate that. You know, glad to hear it. And he said, hey, you got a book review show on there.
2: I recognize your voice.
1: So I had to laugh. It was but it was nice to know that we're actually getting out there and people are listening. It's just great.
2: It means a lot to us, and we're privileged to be able to be a part of this radio station. We love it here. We are one big great family, and we love it.
1: Yeah, and once again, the books that we reviewed is the first series.
2: The End Series.
1: Yeah, The End Series by Tim LaHaye and Craig
2: Partial.
1: Okay, the first book in the series, Brink of Chaos. Second book is Thunder of Heaven. Third is Edge of Apocalypse. And four is The Mark of Evil. Once again, that's an end of time series. Very good. Very interesting. High tech stuff plus Christian. So, excellent series. And of course, the second series that we're reviewing this month is The Walk series by Richard Paul Evans. It's got five books in the series. The first book is The Walk. Second is Miles to Go. Third is The Road to Grace. Four is A Step of Faith. And five is Walking on Water. It is a phenomenal. Please go out and get both these series. But the Walk series is extremely phenomenal, heart-touching, just a great. It shows you how far you can go once you hit rock bottom and work your way back up.
2: That's right.
1: And, Dana, I guess, do you have anything to add, sweetie?
2: Well, I can't think of anything else except for just to thank you once again. We apologize for having to skip a month on you, but we are back now, and we just want to thank each and every one of you that listened to us.
1: And we're going to try to get another one in before the end of the month, so we're hoping to do a couple of new ones real quick. So appreciate y'all listening, and God bless.
2: I would like to thank those of you who tune in to Between the Pages and share our love of reading. I hope you enjoyed our book review for this month. We'll have a new and exciting review next month. Until then, God bless.
3: Religious leaders object. Today's reading from the Word.

In the third chapter of Acts, the Bible describes the healing of a lame man, and then how Peter and John have attributed this healing to the power of God. Now we continue reading at Acts 4:5. On the next day, their rulers and elders and scribes were gathered together in Jerusalem, and Annas the high priest was there, and Caiaphas, and John, and Alexander, and all who were of high priestly descent. When they had placed them in the center, they began to inquire, "By what power, or in what name have you done this?" Then Peter, filled with the Holy Spirit, said to them, "Rulers and elders of the people, if we are on trial today for a benefit done to a sick man, as to how this man has been made well, let it be known to all of you and to all the people of Israel that by the name of Jesus Christ the Nazarene, whom you crucified, whom God raised from the dead, by this name this man stands here before you in good health. He is the stone which was rejected by you, the builders, but which became the chief cornerstone. And there is salvation in no one else, for there is no other name under heaven that has been given among men by which we must be saved."

Acts 4:13. Now as they observed the confidence of Peter and John, and understood that they were uneducated and untrained men, they were amazed and began to recognize them as having been with Jesus. And seeing the man who had been healed standing with them, they had nothing to say in reply. But when they had ordered them to leave the council, they began to confer with one another, saying, "What shall we do with these men? For the fact that a noteworthy miracle has taken place through them is apparent to all who live in Jerusalem, and we cannot deny it. But so that it will not spread any further among the people, let us warn them to speak no longer to any man in this name." And when they had summoned them, they commanded them not to speak or teach at all in the name of Jesus. But Peter and John answered and said to them, "Whether it is right in the sight of God to give heed to you rather than to God, you be the judge, for we cannot stop speaking about what we have seen and heard." When they had threatened them further, they let them go, finding no basis on which to punish them, on account of the people, because they were all glorifying God for what had happened. For the man was more than 40 years old on whom this miracle of healing had been performed. This is the Word, living, active, sharper than any two-edged sword. Our mailing address is Post Office Box 444, Paradise, California, 95969. 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
1: Ever get lost?
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2: This is an advertisement. 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That's right, advertising works. That's why big companies spend billions of dollars every year. If it didn't work, do you think they'd spend that money? Okay, here's the message. About 2,000 years ago, a man was brutally murdered at the behest of his own church because he claimed to be God. But the interesting thing is that after he died, he came back from the dead. Dead, buried, in the ground, and he rose from the dead. Now, just imagine if you knew someone personally who you knew had died, you knew they were dead, and they came back from the dead. Wouldn't you listen to what they had to say? Christ, he rose from the dead. He lives. He's God. And he wants to talk to you. 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
13: Overslept again. What do I say this time? My aunt died. No, traffic was heavy. Good.
14: I'm sorry I'm late.
13: No, more sincerity. I'm sorry I'm late, sir, but the traffic was heavy.
15: Good morning, Jensen.
16: I'm sorry I'm heavy, sir, but the traffic was late.
15: What?
16: I mean, I'm sorry I'm traffic, but the late was heavy. I mean, the heavy was late. Did I mention my aunt died?
15: Excuse me?
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17: Sometimes we can't remember a person's name, but we still remember a person's pain. With Upwards, I'm Max Licato. Maybe people treat you that way. They refer to you as that divorced person. Or maybe they only recall your questionable background or the fact that you fell one time more than you were able to get up. Listen, my friend, that's not God's opinion. Actually, our names have been inscribed on the palms of His hands. While we were yet sinners, the Bible says, Christ died for us. And when the angels see you on your way to work, they don't just see somebody who's putting in a 9-to-5 job. They see you as a special individual whom God has placed in His heavenly kingdom. Let God's love for you redefine the way you see yourself. You're a blood-bought child of the King of Kings, and He remembers your name. And if you'll let Him, He will help you deal with your pain.
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20: Good morning. Welcome to the Church of. May I help you?
21: Yes. What exactly is the name of your church?
20: Whatever you want it to be.
21: You're just the Church of blank?
20: Yes. Names with words like the cross or God offend people. You'll find our beliefs are very tolerant. In fact, we've removed everything from the Bible that might be offensive. 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
21: This pamphlet is your Bible? Did you keep anything?
20: Oh, yes. 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
21: You mean the Ten Commandments?
20: Oh, commandments are so intolerant. 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
20: Oh, sorry if I've offended you.
21: Don't worry about me. It's God you need to be concerned about.
1: A message from Lifeline Productions. 1-800-523-8669. 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

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Today's scripture comes from Psalm 119 and 160. The sum of your word is truth, and every one of your righteous ordinances is everlasting. You are about to begin a 365-day journey, a daily walk through God's word. You'll start in the beginning in Genesis, and you'll conclude with the final Amen found in Revelation 21:21. Along the way, you'll encounter a vast array of life-altering lessons and spirit-lifting promises. God's word is infallible, and His promises are everlasting. As Bill Bright correctly observed, meditating upon His word will inevitably bring peace of mind, strength of purpose, and power for living. When you study the Bible carefully, and when you trust God's promises completely, you'll be forever changed. And you'll serve as a powerful example to family and friends. So, with no further delay, let the journey begin. Billy Graham said, "And because we know Christ is alive, we have hope for the present and hope for life beyond the grave." Again, today's scripture comes from Psalm 119, 160. The sum of your word is truth, and every one of your righteous ordinances is everlasting.

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0: am Lydia Nixon from the home of HopeTexas.org. Yeah, let's just keep our babies close. 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
1: We are living in the last days. Religious deception abounds. There are many voices in the world. Satan beckons. Come this way. The rapture of the church is at hand. The Antichrist, the beast. Are you concerned about the end times? Answers, instructions, directions. Stay tuned to Standing on the Edge of Tribulation. Now I'm your host, Henry Schaefer. Let's move into today's program for the answers you are searching for.
2: Malachi revealed that God has a future plan for Elijah, and he will appear again on earth before this dreadful day of the Lord. And this term dreadful day alludes to the final 42 months of tribulation called the Great Tribulation. Elijah will come to restore to the hearts of the fathers to their children. And even Christ predicted that Elijah is coming first and will restore what? All things. Matthew 17 in verse 11. So Elijah is going to appear in the end of days and begin restoring the process that will include revealing to Jewish men the tribes from which they come from. So this is not hard. I mean, God could use me to reveal what tribe you came from through what kind of gift. The gift of what? The word of knowledge. You see, it's the same Holy Spirit working in people. It won't be hard, but God will choose through the word of knowledge to those who are going to be the people working in the temple and the artifacts and sacrificing and all. You're of the tribe of Levi. You're the tribe of Naphtali. You're the tribe of this. You're the tribe of that. You're a part of the Kohathites. What did the Kohathites supposed to do? They were the only ones that were supposed to touch the ark and be able to move it. Levites, even if Levites touched it, they could die. The tribe of the Levites, the sons of the Kohathites, could touch the ark. So God has very specific ways that he's still going to do this thing with, and Elijah is going to be the one he uses along with Enoch. So when we talk about this happening, we're talking about how that they will reveal the Jewish men, the tribe from which they come from. So these two witnesses and are two men who will prophesy for 42 months. They will be given great power over all their enemies. We're talking about the great power that's going to happen out of these two enemies is that the Bible tells us that fire will come out of their mouth and destroy those who try to come and come against. I know this sounds like science fiction. Those who don't believe in demons don't believe in this either. You know, they don't believe in this either. That makes sense. We serve a supernatural God, and this book is a supernatural revelation of what's going to happen. And in the end time, it's going to be great revelation. It's going to take place. Great things are going to happen here. Now, I think I need to interject at this moment in time here that there are those who believe that these two, and I'm telling you, Enoch and Elijah would be those who have never died. And many take odds at that because they believe it will be Elijah and Moses because of the Mount Transfiguration where Jesus was there and Moses and Elijah appeared on that mount. And someone will say, well, these are the two witnesses. Let me tell you what was happening on the mountain there with Jesus. What was happening there with Jesus, with Moses and Elijah, there were two things being represented there on that mountain giving him insight. One was Elijah represented who? Say the prophets. And who did Moses represent? The law. And God was sharing with him through the prophet and the law the plan that God had for Jesus so that he would move forward being encouraged on what he needed to do. It was the law of the prophets. And I mean, the law of God through Moses and then through the prophets, Elijah being that voice that's going to speak, has nothing to do with Revelation chapter 11. Somebody shout amen. There's controversy over that. You'll have to decide what it is. I believe it was these two men that has never died, that God has taken them up into the heavenly realm, and they are being preserved supernaturally until the time of their ministry here on the earth is to be finished. That's just what I believe. So these two witnesses are two men that will prophesy for 42 months. They will be given great power over their enemies, called two olive trees and two lampstands. These two witnesses were identified in Zechariah chapter 4, hundreds of years before John wrote his vision in that. I've got to hurry up. I've got 15 minutes here. So I believe it's Elijah and Enoch. Both men have never died. Both men were taken to heaven. Let's see if I got it right here. Let's do it right here with those guys. Both men were prophets. Both men were alive when Zechariah saw his vision. Enoch gave his first testimony. Enoch gave his first prophecy of Christ's return and the coming judgment in Jude 14 and verse 15. Both men must die to fulfill Hebrews 9:27. It's once appointed unto men to die. After that, the judgment. Moses, did Moses die? Did Moses die? Well, he's not going to die again. He's not going to come back and resurrect from the dead and die again. Once appointed unto man to die, then after that, what? The judgment. So that will happen. Elijah is predicted to return before the terrible day of the Lord. Enoch was a Gentile and Elijah was a Jew. Elijah will produce judgments against his enemies. So Muslims believe in the last days in God's judgment. When these two witnesses appear, they will exercise their authority

Nothing never happens in this realm unless it is what? First what? Spoken. And the spoken word is the key that unlocks God's will into this realm. That's why it's so important for you to pray. You must pray. You must seek God. You must speak in tongues. You must pray. The key to unlocking the answer to your prayers is you praying. If it wasn't necessary, then we just say we don't need to come pray or do anything. You know, if it's God's will, God will do it. He'll take care of it. No, but our prayers is what unlocks the things of God. Does that make sense? And once we start speaking them out, I mean, you're not saved unless you do what? Confess with what? Your mouth. And you don't receive the Holy Ghost speaking in tongues until you do what? Speak in tongues. And that's how you know you've received it. So things are done by... So the prophets, these judgments, many believe, will be done when he speaks those things out. I know this might be messing up somebody's theology, but I'm used to messing people's theology up. I mess it up. I'll mess it up in a heartbeat. So the main argument is this here. One main argument arises when teaching how the Antichrist will bring the end to the sacrifice. The issue is sacrifices. Since Christ became the final sacrifice for sin, then how will this take place? How will he come to the end? Some Christian scholars teach that God will never allow a temple to be built that would reintroduce animal sacrifices. I'm going, what book are they reading? Christ is the final sacrifice for sins. But you see, if Muslims view the coming Antichrist as their Mahdi, then they will be thrilled to hear that their leader moves into Jerusalem, liberates the temple. See, they know what's going to happen. If they lose the Temple Mount, they know prophecy that our leader is going to do what? He's going to come in. He's going to kick the Jews out. He's going to set himself up as the leader and killing the two witnesses. And in fact, the two witnesses will be celebrated in nations throughout the whole world. And I'm not going to go through here and read this here, but when a Jew dies in Jerusalem, that person is buried the same day. They want to do it the same day. When the Muslims die, a person is buried the same day. But if a person has blasphemed Islam, the person's body lays in the street for a period of time, spit upon, kicked upon, and the corpses are publicly humiliated and done away with. When you look at this here, remember when in Iraq, when the cars were bombed with Americans and they were burned, scorched bodies hung from ropes for days. And they beat them with sticks and staves to desecrate the body of the people hanging there because they had desecrated Islam. I'm trying to put a picture together for you. Is that why do the prophets, the two slain witnesses, the two witnesses that are going to be dead, that are going to be killed by the Antichrist, lays in the street? How long? 3 days. Why do they lay 3 days and not do something about it? And the Bible talks about this is the only time in your Bible when gifts are sent across the world that people, it's not Christmas time, but when these two die, that gifts are sent to each other saying, my God, we got it. You got a new ring coming today. Put a ring on it. You got a new set of clothes. Whoo, we've been under some torment. And when they see this happen, they're going to celebrate and send gifts one to another. But they'll lay there for 3 days in the streets and be kicked, and they'll tell them what's going to be done to them. Because it is part of the Islamic desecration of a body who has come against Islam. Isn't this amazing, y'all, putting the Bible together? Come on, give the Lord a hand clap of praise in the house then. Let me take a breath here a minute. So when we look at all of these things happening here at the last, the death of the two men will be a sight in Islam

0: takes place. Those who refuse to worship the image that this Antichrist is going to set up in the temple, once he goes in and he does away with the daily sacrifice, he will go in and he will set up an image of the beast. He is the beast. He's the Antichrist. And that he will, those who refuse to worship him all across the world, everywhere, who refuse to worship him, they will start on a spree of beheading people. This is where the time comes where you either bow to the Antichrist or they take your head off. Oh, by the way, those heads are not connected to bodies. They're sitting on those bodies. Those have been done by Islam. For the final 42 months of tribulations, Muslims will unite with a 10-nation coalition that will not only control Jerusalem, but will set out to slay all the Jews and any convert of Christianity. All who refuse to worship the beast in his image will die by beheading. And the Antichrist economic system will control all buying, all selling in that region of the world, using the 10 kings in that area as like pawns in a chessboard to put the world in checkmate to be able to do what the Antichrist wants to do in the last days. So what's the end of this here? At the end of this here, what's going to happen? There will be 3.5 years. There will come a time at the very last of the 7 years of tribulation, a battle called the Battle of what? Armageddon. And when that comes together at the end, the Lord God, he will come back. He wrote this here in Revelation chapter 16 and verse 14. Here is what he says in Revelation 16 and 14. Watching my time, everybody. The mother of all battles will unfold in the valley of Megiddo in Israel. John saw this when he wrote, for they are spirits of demons. I know John believed in them. John didn't have a problem believing in them. John didn't have a problem believing demons. I mean, he wrote about them. He said, I saw them at the last. I know these pastors and all, they don't believe in them. But anyway, he saw them performing signs which go out to the kings of the earth and of the whole earth to gather them to battle for that great day of God Almighty. And they gathered them together to the place called, in the Hebrew, Armageddon. So here's what's going to happen. Prior to the annihilation of mankind, Christ and the armies of heaven will come in Revelation 14 and verse 19. It will interrupt the battle and destroy the armies that are coming against the Jews and against everyone. Do I have this here? This battle of Armageddon that's going to take place at the very last, that Jesus is going to appear in the heavens and he's going to come and fight at the battle of Armageddon. And he will interrupt the battle to destroy his enemies with the brightness of his coming. In 2 Thessalonians 2 and 8. Immediately, the false prophet, the Antichrist, will be physically removed and placed in a prison in the abyss, along with the adversary called Satan. Revelation 19 and 20. In Revelation 21 to 3. This day initiates the beginning of what we'll call, at this point right here, everybody look right here. At the end of this time, when the Battle of Armageddon takes place and Antichrist is destroyed, right here, this will begin a new 1,000-year reign of Jesus Christ on the earth. Right here, called the millennium. What will take place at the end of this battle, what will happen, is that when Jesus comes back on the Mount of Olives, Jesus will come back with those following him. And on the Mount of Olives, it's in this area here, over the eastern gate, where the Dome of the Rock looks completely to the east, that the wall is walled up right now. And they're expecting no one to ever come through that wall. When Jesus ascends to the Mount of Olives and his feet touch the ground, the Bible says that the mountains cleave in two. And when Jesus walks off the Mount of Olives, he will walk down through the eastern gate. The eastern gate will burst open, and he will just speak it with his word, open in the name of the Lord. He will walk through the eastern gate and go right into that temple that has been rebuilt right there, and that temple rebuilt, and take up his rightful seat as King and Lord over the entire earth. Come on, give the Lord a hand clap of praise in the house. That's how this thing's going to play out. I'm just glad we're on the winning side. I want to be on the winning side. Don't you want to be on the winning side? You can change your mind, change your destiny. Change your mind, change your destiny. The kingdom of the beast is defeated and destroyed in the return of Jesus Christ. He will be King of kings and Lord of lords. There's a lot of differences concerning, and they have different opinions about parts of the teaching that we went through. I don't discount any of them, because over the years I have changed at what I have come to, what I used to know, to the degree that I was taught and I had studied. And in that, I have changed my views on a lot of things in Scripture. Someone says, well, you should never change your view of things in Scripture. I'm going, listen, when I was a child, I fought as a child. When I grew up and I learned things, I spoke as an adult. Somebody shout amen. And I think there's things that as we desire to study, we understand that the curtain on the last days is about to rise. And when this thing takes place for believers, it's going to be a great day when Messiah returns. And I'm looking for that day, aren't you? There is a Islamic beast that is arising in the Middle East. And it's coming, and it's coming our ways. So I want to encourage people who's watching this now that they will go back and get the entire series. Get Perry Stone's book, Unleashing the Beast. It's an awesome book. It's written in 08, but it is more apropos today than it was in 2008. Come on, give Perry Stone a hand clap for all the work that he did, in Jesus' name. Somebody shout amen. That concludes our study. Come on, give the Lord a hand clap. Hallelujah. Whew, I'm glad it's over with. I mean, y'all put the pressure on me on this for all these weeks going through here. On this, in the name of Jesus. Amen. So, any questions? Anybody have any questions? This section here. Anybody got anything they want to say? Where's my PPA at tonight? Here you go. PPA right over here. Right over here. Over here then. Any questions? See if anybody wants anything over there. I want to say anything.
1: Any questions?
2: I just wanted to say, whenever you made the comment about knowing your enemy, the one important thing that this book does is reveal so clearly who the enemy tries to embody and how needful deliverance is.
1: Anyone else?
3: Just a comment. I was listening to a preacher about a week ago, and he was commenting about how we have heard so much, okay, Israel's a nation again, oh, it's the end times, it's prophesied, Israel's our timeline. We kind of take it for granted. And when you're saying tonight that the temple was destroyed in 70 AD, this guy was saying, we can't really wrap our mind around, because we've always known Israel's a nation. But no nation, after 2,000 years of being disbanded all over the world, has come back together in their native tongue, speaking their own language. It's never happened before. So we're living in really unprecedented time, and we forget that.
1: Anyone else? Correct me if I'm wrong, but there is, I don't remember the name, it's a society, I guess, in Israel, where they are already putting all the things back in place as far as getting the red heifers, the different dyes, and all these things lined up to go ahead and start, so when the time happens, they can just go straight into the reconstruction of the Temple Mount. Is that, I've heard you talk about that, but I know I'm leaving something off.
0: Oh, that's good, because that is what's happening. So let me just share with y'all. Any got any questions over here? Let's do that while we're right over here. Anybody? No? Everybody all right? Y'all looking pretty sweet sitting right there today. We'll just get it all together here. So let's talk about it for a moment. Now, listen, it's 8 o'clock. So if you've got a child here that's over here being taught, make sure you go ahead and get them now, if you would. And class is dismissed. Right now, class is dismissed. If you want to leave, you can leave. I'm not holding you over. But if you want to hear what I got to say from this point on, stay on there and I'll keep on talking. Somebody shout amen. So I'm not trying to... So I gave you an hour. So someone said, well, I got to go. Well, it's all right. Go ahead and go. That's all right. But let me just share with you what's happening that I know of. Answering the question about the ashes of the red heifer, about them taking the artifacts that are over there. What's happening in Israel right now as they are searching through the caves of Qumran and all these different places over there, they are finding the artifacts that needs to be in the original artifacts in the temple. The artifacts that are there will be reinstituted again in the original temple. They were hidden in 70 AD. They took them out and they hid them. So now they're hunting for them. So let's talk about the ashes of the red heifer. Who knows about the ashes of the red heifer? Who really understands the ashes of the red heifer? Okay, the ashes of the red heifer, in your Bible, in the Old Testament, that there had to be a heifer, a red heifer, perfect red cow, that they had to find it, they had to kill it, and they had to burn it, and they had to take the ashes of it and put it in a vase, in a container, a vase, a vase, or whatever. They would put it together, and they had water in it, that if any person who was a priest, or any person who was a priest that was a Levitical priest, if they had got near a dead body or had been unclean, the only way they could purify themselves was take the ashes of the red heifer and the water, and they washed themselves with the ashes of the red heifer. And I know this sounds wild. I'm just trying to tell you, that's why I study this. I preached on this, so I know what I'm talking about. So here is that when the ashes of the red heifer got low in the vase, they had to go find what? Another red heifer, and they would burn it and mix the ashes up as well. So that would be a continuing red heifer ashes from the time of Aaron at the very beginning. There's always been that vase to where they could purify themselves. What's going to happen in the very last is what? Those priests will have to do what? Purify themselves again, just like they did in temple worship. So they are looking for what is called the ashes of the red heifer. Now, let me tell you an intriguing story here. Remember the movie back some time ago when it was with Indiana Jones and the Temple of Doom? Who remembers that? There is a man by the name of Bendel Jones. Indiana Jones is made from a real story by a man named Indiana Jones called Bendel Jones. Bendel Jones is an archaeologist, and Steven Spielberg came to him and wanted to know if he could make a movie concerning what he was looking for. So remember the movie. He says, you will have to change what I'm looking for, and you'll have to change the country from which I'm looking for it in. So in the movie, he was looking for what? The Ark of the... And what country was he in? Everybody say Egypt. So because it was all around the pyramids and all that stuff. But in reality, what Bendel Jones is looking for is called the vase that holds the ashes of the red heifer. And they are looking all over the place for that ashes of the red heifer. So as they find these artifacts, they are searching for these things. I know this sounds wild, doesn't it? This sounds like a movie, doesn't it? You can make a movie out of this. But the purpose of it is, when I say they're looking for the ashes of the red heifer, it doesn't mean anything. But if you know the story from the time of Aaron had to purify the priest through the washing of himself through the ashes of the red heifer that was there. If they came near somebody who was dead, touched a dead body, the only way they could purify themselves, it wasn't, oh Lord, purify me in the name of Jesus. It was, oh, let's go find the ashes of the red heifer. Let's take a bath in this here. And then they could present themselves to do their work again in the temple. And if they didn't purify themselves, they would die. Think about what they did in the temple. I mean, the Spirit of the Lord would come and you're unclean, they would kill them. The Lord would. So that's what's happening now. So in the temple and what's going on in the Middle East, you start looking for these people who are finding, and they're doing all these artifacts, and they're looking for all this stuff, and there's things now that has been hidden for years that God at the very last is uncovering those things. And that's why it's so important for us to know Old Testament theology and Old Testament, the ways of the Jews in the Old Testament, because it gives us keys to unlock the future at what God's going to be doing right now over there. Amen? So I'm excited about it, aren't you? So the Ashes of the Red Heifer is one of the things. There is an institute, a restoration institute, that they already have plans for this building to be built. They already have the cornerstones, a huge cornerstone that has to be in place. You know, everything is built from a cornerstone. You know that, right? I mean, somewhere along your house, you drive a peg and say, this is the first corner I put down, and from that corner, you build the rest. Well, they have a cornerstone that's already in place that will take cranes to lift in. And it's right there at the Temple Mount, ready to set it right in place where it needs to be at, so that they can start their temple building again on the temple plans. And they've got this thing they got this thing ready to go. They want to do it. So I'm excited about it. Pray for Israel. You pray for Israel, we'll be blessed. Amen. We need to send some money to Sid Roth. He's a Jew. He'll send it on to where he needs to take it at. We need to send him some money. Don't you think we need to send him some money? I think we need to send him some money. Anyway. All right. That's it. Unleashing the Beast by Perry Stone. That's your title screen. Come on, give the Lord a hand clap of praise in the house. That's all I got. Hallelujah. You're dismissed. God bless you. Thank you for coming tonight. I want to thank you for tuning in today. And remember, be sober. Be vigilant. For your adversary, the devil, walketh about as a roaring lion, seeking whom he may devour. Tune in next week for Standing on the Edge of Tribulation.
4: Hello, this is Trixie and Milton Sanders of the Meeting Place of Barnwell Ministries. We are a ministry that seeks to reveal God's truth to a dark world, and also to encourage the saints of God that this is not our home. We are only passing through. We are a church without walls, one that seeks to please Almighty God in all that we do. Our focus is on those that are broken and don't know what to do or where to turn. We can be reached on Facebook at the Meeting Place of Barnwell. Now, let's go and see what will Almighty God speak in your life today.
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6: For me, because as we walk, it's not us that walks. It is Christ. Is he more than enough?
7: Amen.
6: Are you tired of being sick and tired? Tired of being sick and tired. Tired of not being able to make it to the master because of the people getting in your way Sunday after Sunday after Sunday. Is that you? Do you ever have situations that are between you and Almighty God? God is looking for some folks that have a pressing spirit,
7: come on,
6: a determined spirit.
7: Come on.
6: Like the lady with the issue of blood.
7: Come on,
6: she had exhausted everything. She had gone to all the doctors. She had exhausted all of her money. And she had been quarantined and told, if you come out these doors, you will be stoned. That's when the natural stops. While she was in her closet, she began to pray and cry out for help.
7: Come on.
6: Like you and I should be doing.
7: Come on. Right.
6: Lord, not if, but when I could touch the hem.
7: Come on.
6: You and I have access to the hem. What is the name of the song? On the main line. Jesus on the main line.
7: Come on.
6: You and I have the access. Whenever we find ourselves in a situation and in a problem, all we got to do is not call them up. But Father, in the name of Jesus. And sometimes, many times, we are beat down so bad, all we can utter is a name, Jesus.
7: Come on. Amen. Come on.
6: But I'm going to give you a demonstration. See, I've been here before.
7: Come on.
6: Beat down so bad, this is the only thing that I know is my knees. I fought a lot of battles right here.
7: Come on.
3: Amen.
6: Lots of battles. And lots of times I simply said, Father, I don't even know how to pray.
7: Come on.
8: Yes.
7: Right.
6: And then the sway and the Jesus begins to move and begin to ferment. And something is being
7: given birth in my
6: bosom.
7: Come on.
6: And just the name Jesus. Mm. And the next thing you know, this brother is coming up.
7: Come on.
6: But thus it is written, man shall not live by bread alone, but every word. And begin to quote these scriptures back to encourage not only myself, but as I often say, is to pull the sword. This is your defensive weapon. Is to pull this thing out. And that has come against you and your God, you begin to say, you uncircumcised whatever.
7: Come on.
8: That's right.
6: You come at me in the name of your God, but I come at you in the name of the God of gods.
8: Yes.
6: The God that come, that lived, died, and got up, and is still living.
7: Yeah.
6: See,
7: yeah.
6: So many today, our gods, the little gods are still yet dead. And they are. But how about our God? What are the gods in our lives? What are they? Are you giving God your all? He wants your all, or he wants nothing.
7: Come on.
6: All of you are nothing. So many times, we in our churches today,
0: we have joint custody in our churches today, but it is time that we get beyond that and say, Father, I am yours. I am all of yours. You do with me as you would have.
7: Amen.
0: Amen.
7: Amen.
0: Because as Tony said earlier, this same Jesus is a God that changeth not, according to Hebrews. Amen. The same God, the things that he did back in the day, he is more than able to do for you and I today.
7: Yes.
0: Amen.
7: Yes.
0: Come on. Those that were sick, those that had lost ears, whatever the case may be, he is more than able to use you to do those things.
7: Right.
0: Matter of fact, he simply says is that you and I shall be able to do greater works.
8: Yes.
0: Because he goes to the Father.
7: Amen.
8: Yes.
0: In your and my behalf.
7: Come on.
0: John 14:12, and I'm two scriptures away from being done. Most assuredly I say to you, he who believes in me, the works that I will do, and greater works than these, he shall be able to do.
7: Amen.
8: Come
0: on. Because I go to the Father. And whatever you ask in, not my name, but his name, that I will do.
8: Amen.
7: Come on, man.
0: I'm going to pause right here. But somebody is right at the brink of telling your mountain to move, but you're still scared.
8: Oh, Jesus.
7: Come on.
0: I'm going to read something. Whatever you ask in my name, that I will do.
7: Yes.
0: Whatever you ask in my name, that I will do.
7: Amen. Come on.
0: Whatever.
7: Amen.
0: As long as you are in Christ and Christ is in you, and you ask, and ask not amiss, he can't help but do it.
7: Amen. Come
0: because
7: on.
0: This is
7: Come
0: what
7: on.
0: His word says. And he cannot
7: lie.
0: Jesus is calling you to come, to step out of the natural confines and into the supernatural things that he has called you and our time to. He is tired of you and I going through the motion.
7: Come on.
0: He is tired of you and I doing the things that we have always done as grandma and granddad did. He wants you to stand on his word and take him at his word, to trust him and to call the things of the dead, call them alive. Amen. To call those things as though that they were.
7: Come on.
0: That's
7: Amen.
0: What he expects of you and I, is to call them as though that they were.
7: That's right. Amen.
0: So what things, saints of God, are in your way?
7: Come on.
5: What mountains are still yet in your way? What mountains are still yet staring you down? Because you cannot sit in a service like this and allow the mountain to continue to be in your way. If you have a mountain in your life, don't continue to sit in your chair, because the mountain is staring you down. Bring it here and give it to him and say, Father, I believe that you are going to move in my behalf. That you will move.
9: Yes.
5: And whenever you step out of the confines of what man says that you couldn't do, and you begin to step your little happy tail down here, and you begin to praise and worship
9: him,
5: and you say, Father, I thank you that the mountain now has been removed, that the sickness no longer can plague my body, that the Satan cannot continue to keep my family or my child or whatever the case may be. Father, I thank you that your hand, that you are going to take the hands of Satan off my wife and off my family. I am sick of him having his hands on my family. Amen. I am sick and tired. And when I leave here today, I know that it is done, because it is written in his word, and he cannot fail me. It is written, he that is not with me, he that is not with me is against me, and he that gathereth not with me scattereth abroad. Saints of God, if we say nothing, if we see folks in Walmart, if we see folks in Walmart and you know that they are lost and you refuse to say something, and I'm pointing to you guys, but actually I'm pointing to all of us. If you are baptized, fire-breathing saint of God, will you trust in Almighty God? If you see something that is wrong and refuse to say something, I'm going to read you something. He that is not with me is against me.
9: That's right.
5: Amen?
9: Amen.
5: We are the light on the hilltop for all to see.
9: Amen. Yes. Come on.
5: We, you and I.
9: Come on.
5: Nehemiah 1 and 11 simply says, O Lord, I beseech thee, let now thy ear be attentive to the prayer of thy servant. Prayer of thy servant, one that loves him more than the banking account, loves him more than the house and the car and your job and your spouse and your kids or whatever the case may be. Because as I was telling my brother here, in the book of John says that if you love these more than you do me, you are not fit to be called a disciple.
9: Come on.
5: If I love my wife and my child more than I love my soon coming king, it says that I am not fit.
10: Amen. Come on.
5: I refuse. And to the prayer of thy servant who desires to fear thy name and prosper, I pray thee, the servant this day, and grant him mercy in the sight of this man, for I was the king's cupbearer. Saints of God, in closing, this is your altar.
11: Amen.
5: I'm just here to do a job. Matter of fact, my job is coming to a close. Saints of God, I don't know what you've got going on in your life. All I simply know is this. God desires for you to step out of your comfort zone. To step out into what you know, and to step into something that God, that will cause you to trust God. Whether it be for a sickness, whether it be for a child, whether it be for a family that I know that is broke this morning. But guys, it is beyond time that we trust God to move in our lives. Will you please stand? As Tony begins to play, I want you to forget about where you're at. I want you to forget about the folk that are around you today. The title of this message is All or Nothing. God desires that you give him your all. That you give him your all, or he wants nothing.
12: He desires that you trust him with your situations and your circumstances. If you can't trust him, he can't move in your behalf because you have him bound.
13: Yes.
12: But I promise you, if you will allow him to move in your life, he will change your life forever. He will put a smile on the inside of you that I often say that cannot be slapped off by a mere man, because God put it there. That's the God that I serve. Please, saints of God, don't leave here the way that you came today. Do whatever that you need to do to get what God has for you today, so that you can be used of God outside the walls of this church. They are looking for you. Somebody is needing you today to come and say a word, to speak a word in their lives. But first, you've got to get it right.
13: Oh, Jesus.
12: You've got to make it right. You've got to leave it at the altar so that you can carry your altar with you, so that whenever they see you, they simply say, "Bro, what is it about you? What do you have?" And that's the open door.

0: that loves me with it all. Let me tell you.
1: Keep me in the bathroom.
2: Again, this is Milton Sanders. In closing, there is but one way that leads to heaven according to John 14 and 6. Almighty God loves you regardless of where you've been or what you have done. All He has ever wanted is simply for you to repent and turn from your sins, confess Him as Lord and Savior of your life, and believe in your heart that God raised Him from the dead. According to Romans 10 and 9, you, sir, ma'am, boy, or girl, shall be saved. Again, this is Milton Sanders of the Meeting Place of Barnwell. We can be reached via Facebook at the Meeting Place of Barnwell. Thank you for tuning in today. God bless.
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4: 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They understand earning a dollar, but a free gift? It would never happen. And when it comes to entering the kingdom of heaven, this is why Jesus uses children as His example of faith. 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

News about Jesus is spreading. Mark 1:29. And immediately after they came out of the synagogue, they came into the house of Simon and Andrew, with James and John. Now Simon's mother-in-law was lying sick with a fever, and immediately they spoke to Jesus about her. And he came to her and raised her up, taking her by the hand, and the fever left her, and she waited on them. When evening came, after the sun had set, they began bringing to him all who were ill and those who were demon-possessed, and the whole city had gathered at the door. And he healed many who were ill with various diseases, and cast out many demons, and he was not permitting the demons to speak, because they knew who he was. In the early morning, while it was still dark, Jesus got up, left the house, and went away to a secluded place, and was praying there. Simon and his companions searched for him. They found him and said to him, "Everyone is looking for you." He said to them, "Let us go somewhere else to the towns nearby, so that I may preach there also, for that is what I came for." And he went into their synagogues throughout all Galilee, preaching and casting out the demons. And a leper came to Jesus, beseeching him and falling on his knees before him and saying, "If you are willing, you can make me clean." Moved with compassion, Jesus stretched out his hand and touched him and said to him, "I am willing, be cleansed." Immediately the leprosy left him and he was cleansed. And he sternly warned him and immediately sent him away. And he said to him, "See that you say nothing to anyone, but go, show yourself to the priest, and offer for your cleansing what Moses commanded as a testimony to them." But he went out and began to proclaim it freely and to spread the news around to such an extent that Jesus could no longer publicly enter a city, but stayed out in unpopulated areas, and they were coming to him from everywhere. Mark chapter 2. When he had come back to Capernaum several days afterward, it was heard that he was at home, and many were gathered together so that there was no longer room, not even near the door, and he was speaking the word to them. And they came, bringing to him a paralytic carried by four men. Being unable to get to him because of the crowd, they removed the roof above him, and when they had dug an opening, they let down the pallet on which the paralytic was lying. And Jesus, seeing their faith, said to the paralytic, "Son, your sins are forgiven." But some of the scribes were sitting there and reasoning in their hearts, "Why does this man speak that way? He is blaspheming. Who can forgive sins but God alone?" Immediately, Jesus, aware in his spirit that they were reasoning that way within themselves, said to them, "Why are you reasoning about these things in your hearts? Which is easier, to say to the paralytic, 'Your sins are forgiven,' or to say, 'Get up and pick up your pallet and walk?' But so that you may know that the Son of Man has authority on earth to forgive sins," he said to the paralytic, "I say to you, get up, pick up your pallet and go home." And he got up and immediately picked up the pallet and went out in the sight of everyone, so that they were all amazed and were glorifying God, saying, "We have never seen anything like this." Scripture reading without comment. This is the Word. I'm Nicholas Hope.

In Romans chapter 10, the Bible says, "Whoever will call on the name of the Lord will be saved." Now Romans 10:14. "How then will they call on him in whom they have not believed? How will they believe in him whom they have not heard? And how will they hear without a preacher? How will they preach unless they are sent? Just as it is written, 'How beautiful are the feet of those who bring good news of good things.' However, they did not all heed the good news, for Isaiah says, 'Lord, who has believed our report?' So faith comes from hearing, and hearing by the word of Christ. But I say, surely they have never heard, have they? Indeed they have. Their voice has gone out into all the earth, and their words to the ends of the world. But I say, surely Israel did not know, did they? First Moses says, 'I will make you jealous by that which is not a nation. By a nation without understanding will I anger you.' And Isaiah is very bold and says, 'I was found by those who did not seek me. I became manifest to those who did not ask for me.' But as for Israel, he says, 'All the day long I have stretched out my hands to a disobedient and obstinate people.'"

Romans chapter 11. I say then, God has not rejected his people, has he? May it never be! For I too am an Israelite, a descendant of Abraham, of the tribe of Benjamin. God has not rejected his people whom he foreknew. Or do you not know what the scripture says in the passage about Elijah, how he pleads with God against Israel? Lord, they have killed your prophets, they have torn down your altars, and I alone am left, and they are seeking my life. But what is the divine response to him? I have kept for myself 7,000 men who have not bowed the knee to Baal. In the same way, then, there has also come to be, at the present time, a remnant according to God's gracious choice. But if it is by grace, it is no longer on the basis of works. Otherwise, grace is no longer grace. What then? What Israel is seeking, it has not obtained. But those who were chosen obtained it, and the rest were hardened. Just as it is written, God gave them a spirit of stupor, eyes to see not and ears to hear not, down to this very day. And David says, let their table become a snare and a trap and a stumbling block and a retribution to them. Let their eyes be darkened to see not and bend their backs forever. This is The Word, a listener-supported ministry. 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This is Nicholas Hope.

0: I just heard this funny joke. It's a great joke.
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0: 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So now let's welcome Pastor Bill Verdell to this Tuesday afternoon's broadcast. Welcome, Pastor.
1: Thank you, Brother Greg. And I just want to say the hello to whoever may be listening every week. I'm quite sure we have people that come in and tune in, listen every week. And I'm going to pray, and then I'm going to ask Brother Greg to go ahead and give out the number early, just in case somebody comes in and they don't know we have a number and that they can ask questions. I'll let him do that spiel right quick for calling in and asking questions, and then we'll do it again at the end. But let's pray first. Father, we thank you as always for the opportunity to share your word, to share what the Holy Spirit has revealed to us, to your people, or whoever will listen. And Lord Jesus, thank you for your word being a blessing to me, first and foremost, and also being a blessing to those who hear it. May whatever needs to be said, and it's in Jesus' name we pray, amen. Brother Greg, if you will at this time, go ahead and give the number, and so hopefully we can help people to be ready to ask a question.
0: Hey, Pastor Bill, do you know they say instead of saying a number, like verbally, people remember a number more so if they sing it?